0: Tovar. He's 23, and he was at the Met because, you know, he just won, and the whoever hooked him up, and he was like, hey, he was really hoping to run into Sabrina Donald Carpenter. Trump? Right. Oh, okay. Sabrina Carpenter. And I'm like, this kid just seems like so nice, so like naive, so like, oh yeah, you want to talk about two worlds, even though you're a race car driver and she's a pop singer. It's like, oh, I don't think you understand what it appears that she might like. You don't want to be courting, is what you're saying in this case. You don't want to be pitching woo. You want to be going a little bit harder at the you want to be going in with a fastball.
1: Disney girls like it hard. That's what I hear.
0: It seems like it. I don't know if that's DNA or if that's just taught or if that is.
1: Show me a Disney girl who doesn't
0: psychologically beat into them. Now, I don't know any besides.
1: I mean, they are kind of beaten quite badly at Disney, so I guess that would make sense.
0: Christina, Chris, and Sabrina. Now, are there more? I guess, was Miley? Was that a Disney show too?
1: Oh, yeah.
0: Oh, wow.
1: Absolutely.
0: Yeah, although she's kind of come out the other side, I think, a little bit.
1: Not come out the other.
0: No?
1: Until she gets her tattoos removed, she ain't come out.
0: That's the rough one. How do you get... You gotta get the ink off, lady. The ink is not good. That is like one of my pet peeves. I saw an
1: article recently talking about how it's actually becoming not just rare, but it's becoming like... you know how kids always dislike people that are different?
0: Yeah, I guess that makes sense.
1: Apparently now people who have no tattoos are the minority.
0: That can't
1: be true. And so they're disliked by the kids. Oh, yeah. Yeah. Yeah, there's... dude, we've had decades of mothers taking their daughters to get tattoos.
0: You gotta get ink, baby. You gotta get tramp right there on the tramp stamp.
1: Yeah, well... I don't think they're doing that anymore, but their mother sure as hell did.
0: Yes. It was like an advertisement. In college.
1: Woo!
0: Wow.
1: Yeah.
0: Wow, you went to the red line there, man. You really...
1: Hey, that was an impersonation of a college student babe.
0: Why is your compressor not working? You're overloading. I don't know.
1: It's not overloading. It's just fine.
0: Just fine. Everybody listening.
1: You want me to look? I'll freaking look.
0: My ears.
1: You're blind, not deaf, dude.
0: I saw the thing go red and I heard it go all that digital.
1: No,
0: goodness.
1: You didn't. Yeah. No, you didn't. No.
0: You'll listen back. You'll see. I'm always right.
1: Yeah, like I ever listened to this show.
0: No, it's like no all tattoos. Right. Looking okay, at boomers. It, no.
1: Let's see. Gain. Compressor's on. Compressor's currently on. I'll tell you what the settings are.
0: See, but if
1: Minus 10 dB.
0: Yeah, but you might need more.
1: Here's the thing.
0: I'll 200 yell,
1: milliseconds.
0: I'll yell as loud as I can.
1: Go ahead. Do a woo.
0: Like woo? Okay.
1: Yeah. Woo! Yeah, you got distorted for sure.
0: I don't know. It seemed like it went
1: I'm telling you, I'm listening to it. You got distorted. So here's my conjecture is...
0: Maybe it's clean.
1: Neither one of us are distorting. I think it's the audio over internet that we're using that is distorting.
0: It's clean feed, those bastards.
1: Yeah, I think the clean feed's dirty.
0: Woo-woo! The clean feed's dirty. There's a show title right there, everybody. The clean feed's dirty.
1: Yeah.
0: It's a dirty clean feed.
1: What do you have your compressor set to?
0: My
1: I can tweak mine.
0: God, man, on a channel strip, and it is like it is so compressed and so smashed. Okay. Yeah, but that's why I you get the radio sound.
1: My threshold was minus 10 dBs with a 2-to-1 compression.
0: And NetNet says no tattoos, okay, boomers. I'm like, that's always been my preference. That's when like Playboy and stuff started going. Yeah, like, oh,
1: tattoos are for a certain other demographic, my friend.
0: Yeah, the people from Detroit, obviously.
1: Exactly. People that have tattoos. That's who has tattoos.
0: I don't want my woman to have a tattoo. That just...
1: No.
0: Which is why I've never been able to watch porn. It's like, oh my God.
1: Well, yeah. There's a lot of them. It's hard to find porn without tattoos.
0: Clean these girls days. And porn, yeah. Now AI but will
1: it wasn't
0: help
1: that hard in the '80s. It was more the '90s. It was right. pretty easy. And in right. fact, in the '90s is when we first had Suicide Girls come out, because there was a place where they could all gather them together with the girls with the tattoos and the piercings and whatnot. And that was the minority at the time. Now it's the other way around. It's like, yeah, good luck finding somebody that hasn't been tramped up.
0: What do you think Epstein was going young for?
1: He had, look, if there's one thing that you can say, Epstein knew what he liked.
0: Yeah. Mm-hmm. And he wasn't afraid to go after it. Take that as a lesson. There's kids. A
1: big bottle of lotion in every room.
0: Well, yeah, better than P. Diddy, though, who had 49,000 bottles of baby oil.
1: Baby oil. Yes. That somehow feels worse than lotion.
0: I know. It seems harder to clean up, too.
1: Isn't baby oil like mineral oil?
0: I think so.
1: It's not.
0: It has a very weird like natural. Smell
1: it's
0: to
1: not
0: it.
1: Made of. Yeah, it's like baby oil is not made of coconut or anything, right?
0: No, I don't think so. Yeah, no, coconut oil smells good.
1: Yeah.
0: It also solidifies, but there's also that.
1: Not when it's on your skin, it doesn't.
0: True. Heat it up.
1: It only solidifies when it's off your skin.
0: No, here we go. Unrelenting coconut oil now for all your sexual pleasures.
1: Oh, it's always been that way. Dude, if you go to a massage parlor, and you know the kind of massage parlor that I'm talking about here.
0: To the Taiwanese ones?
1: They literally use the same can of coconut oil that you buy at Whole Foods.
0: Right? It's sitting there on the Costco shelf.
1: Yeah. Or the jug-sized ones at Costco. Big
0: Kirkland.
1: Exactly.
0: Kirkland
1: brand coconut oil. Uh-huh. Now, exactly, for your industrial applications.
0: It makes the overall end product less healthy for you, but coconut oil in a popcorn popper, oh my God, it is so good.
1: There's nothing that it makes unhealthy. Coconut oil is one of the healthiest oils out there.
0: I don't know about that.
1: It's true.
0: You also said you couldn't use any AI in the YouTube, and I looked that up, and that was incorrect.
1: Mm-hmm. No. That's not incorrect. I literally had a statement from YouTube saying that they are starting to demonetize channels that are AI. And they are. And they are doing that. And there's a bunch of AI creators bitching about it.
0: Only the ones that are the same thing over and over. I found it. I don't have it in front of me, but I found it.
1: No, that's
0: you can use an AI voice.
1: Correct. No. That is factually incorrect.
0: You are incorrect. You can use your AI voice.
1: I've got a name of a guy who I've been donating money to that does AI shit.
0: He's retarded then. He doesn't know what was actually in the show me the
1: YouTube. He got demonetized, dumbass.
0: Show me the YouTube rule that says this. Because he was obviously doing AI stuff where he was putting out the same video every day or he's taking somebody else's videos.
1: He's the guy that did the Blue Mountain Jews.
0: I'm not familiar with that, but...
1: Yeah, you are. They're it's the video that looks like Muppets. It's like a half hour. He does half hour long, very high quality creative videos that make fun of liberals.
0: I'll have to find that.
1: But like this was 6 months ago. But the video that I sent to you was one that was all Muppets, which I know you like Muppets, which is why I sent it to you. So he had a bunch of these like, you know, Muppets mining ketamine underground, and they were blue colored, and they were all wearing yarmulkes.
0: I could see it wasn't the AI part, but maybe
1: it was totally the AI that got them demonetized. But no, they sent out an email letting people know. Look, it doesn't matter. The point is, if you're too small for them to care, you can have a podcast like this be on YouTube.
0: What do you mean like
1: never
0: this?
1: Never get a strike if you're too small for them to care.
0: What do you mean like these people? You have to get to a
1: certain size.
0: If you're one of these people.
1: You know, he's Catholics.
0: He's right. One Catholic, one Jew, you get together, it all equals out. We're pretty much covered.
1: Mm-hmm.
0: Now, the videos you sent me the other day, this Mikey and Wyatt stuff was the least funny thing I have ever seen.
1: Really? Interesting, because I kind of like those.
0: I mean,
1: I've been watching them for years.
0: I get what they're doing.
1: Mm-hmm.
0: And I understand the humor they're going for, but I didn't laugh once. Maybe it's too on the, not on the nose. Maybe it's too telegraphed.
1: It's the 25. This is a 65 year old dude dating a 25 year old chick.
0: Yeah, that one. And the chick is mm-hmm. the boss's daughter, and it's a family business.
1: Right. Yeah, family
0: business. I mean, she's not bad to look at. So, I mean, that's, she's okay.
1: All right. It's the attitude. She's got the attitude more than the books.
0: It's like the one mm-hmm. in the British show, Coupling. You're right. That is very much similar to that girl.
1: Mm-hmm. Yep. Yeah, it's the girl that if she was just like bland and didn't say anything, she would be a solid six. But because she knows how to act very
0: dirty,
1: sexy,
0: right? Dirty.
1: Okay. Well, I guess we know what you like. By acting that way, she all of a sudden becomes an eight. See, there's a potential there.
0: There's always potential.
1: Yeah. Well. Always.
0: Like, is there?
1: I mean,
0: is there? Okay.
1: I guess midget porn exists.
0: Yeah, forever. For people, again, people in Detroit, you never know what they're going to like.
1: Detroit. They like a weird pizza, that's for sure.
0: It's like square. I don't even understand it.
1: It's like square and it's not thick at all. I mean, like, what's up with that?
0: Because they don't understand how to make a round dough, I guess.
1: No. It's just like all the wheels they make up there. They're all square.
0: I like the thin crust pizzas, though. I've never liked, I mean.
1: Oh, I love deep dish.
0: I'm not saying I'm anti deep dish, but if I'm getting pizza 95% of the time, it's the thin crust.
1: Well, that's because deep dish is $75 now.
0: Well, it's one, it's expensive. It takes longer. It
1: lasts you a week.
0: Well, this is it. Well, the local grocery store that I can walk to, they occasionally send out an email with a daily flash deal, and sometimes it's really good stuff.
1: Mm-hmm.
0: The one for today through the weekend while supplies last was a chocolate ganache cheesecake
1: that sounds not bad, right? But I don't know how it tastes.
0: I'm not sure how it tastes. $13 and it was 60 ounces. I mean, it was like 5 pounds. It was
1: So it's basically a good bang for the buck for the cost of sugar,
0: I guess.
1: Like a bag of sugar would cost you more.
0: Because I'm like, my God, who is going to eat that much cheesecake? And how many? Because usually they're like, limit one.
1: Six inches.
0: And this was like no limit. And it's like,
1: no limit. What? That's pretty good.
0: Like, how many of these cheesecakes did you all buy? It is a 90 ounce cheesecake.
1: For $5? For $15?
0: $13, yeah.
1: Yeah, $13. Oh, wow, that is a good deal.
0: If it's a decent cheesecake, hell, you could have.
1: If it's a decent cheesecake, yeah. I mean, I don't know freezer. That, honestly, I don't think $13 buys you that many ounces of Philly cream cheese.
0: No, I mean, it doesn't. I mean, I bought a key lime pie that was maybe 12 ounces, maybe 16 ounces, and that was $13. So 90 ounces of cheesecake, and you're right. I made a chocolate cheesecake once years ago using Emeril Lagasse's recipe.
1: I remember that guy.
0: And
1: bam,
0: the cheesecake cost, because of the massive amount of cream cheese, it was still like $30 or $40. So I'm wondering what's in this cheesecake now, and how can they sell them for $13?
1: Yeah.
0: Billy Bone says they're expired. You're right. You know, they don't mention.
1: Oh, they probably are like a week from expired.
0: Or a day.
1: That's probably exactly what it is.
0: You got to take them out. We either have to throw them away or get $13 a piece. Somebody forgot these in a refrigerator somewhere. And then went, oh shit. Oh shit. Cheesecake special.
1: Oh shit.
0: It's not Dominic's. No, worry. They're gone. Dominic's went under. Chicago legend. We used to shop at the Dominic's here, and now that place is a high-end movie theater that I've never gone to.
1: Really?
0: Yeah. Very weird. But I guess it's just a large enough area. But it's
1: all right. I got my compressor now set to 3. Is this better?
0: Well, you sounded a little bit more like Radio Gene. How you doing, Gene?
1: Am I flatter? I mean, am I flattered?
0: Yeah, except for you're in your stomach area. That's still
1: my.
0: See, there it even got a little little crunchy. That's.
1: I'm seeing the compressor working, little light thing. So it's like it's showing me that it is compressing.
0: Well, that's good. It should be compressing. I'm always compressing.
1: Yeah, I heard you crackle right there. Yeah, it's not, it's, I'm telling you, it's the transit. It's not the actual.
0: It's possible. Clean feed is not what it wants.
1: Clean feed may have issues compressing sounds that are within 5 dB of limit.
0: And this will also be the reason they'll be like, well, have you upgraded to the paid version?
1: Yeah, but right.
0: If you're on the paid version, then
1: did you want uncompression?
0: Yes.
1: Did you want that?
0: Oh, well, that we understand. That's only $19.95 a month. It's still weird that it costs money to be able to make a direct connection.
1: Internet call.
0: Yeah.
1: Point to point without them being involved.
0: Yes. Yeah. It's like, why is this expensive? Why can't
1: here's the other thing.
0: Mac just talk to your Mac? I
1: would have no problem at all paying for clean feed if the jump from free was to like $7.
0: Right.
1: But from free to $20 for, use this 4 times a month. It's just not justifiable.
0: No, you have to be like $20
1: is. I'm sorry, for $20, there are a lot of different products that will do the exact same thing as this plus video.
0: Well, yeah, almost all of them are video now. The whole point of clean feed was like, we do audio the best. We now do. I'm audio not sure only. They do.
1: I don't think they do now. No, and I have used a few times, and honestly, the main reason we still use clean feed on my other podcast with dude named Ben. Just to goodoldboys.com is because of inertia. Like Ben will forget if we switch to something else. I'll just be sitting there waiting for him to show up and he'll be in clean feed going, oh, where are you? And then it'll take time for me to call him and wait an extra 15 minutes to get it figured out. So, but there have been, when we tried, I think 3 months ago, for 2 episodes, we used, the other thing that you and I used to use, what the hell is it called?
0: We've used so many Zencaster.
1: Zencaster. Yeah. That's what we use. So tried Zen. It works great and it's free.
0: You know, and allegedly the other thing, where everybody has their room, what is the communities where you can talk and, the gamers use, I never use it, but everybody's like,
1: we've tried that as well.
0: The clean feed light that is free is now a maximum of 2 guests, where that used to be more
1: unlimited. Yeah.
0: And now one, you can only do mono in this one, which makes sense. It doesn't have any of these other features, but okay, it's free. I'll give them that. The pro version is $36 a month.
1: 36? I thought it was 20.
0: It's 23 if you're eligible for a subsidized rate, which it says.
1: You're kidding me.
0: For personal use only, not expense to a business, and not more than $5,000 per year of commercial activity. So
1: that's insane.
0: If you're doing a podcast and it's considered that you're making any money, $5,000 or more, which most podcasts aren't, but still, you then have to tell them, oh, I'm eligible for a subsidy rate.
1: Yeah. Wow.
0: $389 a year.
1: That's insane, dude. That is literally insane. I mean, you could have
0: Discord. That's what I was thinking.
1: Yeah, Discord. I trust Discord less, honestly. I think Discord has a lot of conveniences. The one unique thing Discord lets you do is to have the 4 guys you're playing a video game with all have screen sharing on, and you can see the other 4 people's perspectives. This is very useful for, first-person shooter games where you're doing teamwork, planned go-and-kill activities, because you don't have to guess what somebody can see. You can literally glance at their screen, and having Discord showing all the screens of all the people that are sharing at the same time is very unique. I don't think there's any other products that do that.
0: And I'm going to make you laugh right here, Gene. There is also now a cinema version of Clean Feed.
1: You're kidding.
0: Center Stage Video DCI 2K 60 frames a second. They only sell it yearly for $2,500 a year.
1: What are these guys smoking?
0: I don't know. If anybody's paying it, then I guess they're...
1: Is this a money laundering operation? Do they not actually need to sell this and they're just doing it to pretend like, oh yeah, we got thousands of people paying us 2,500 grand a year.
0: It's possible. It is possible.
1: That is just bizarre because what I've started saying is I trust Discord less than Zoom meeting. Zoom meeting, I've had much better luck with never dropping the connection than Discord. And Zoom meeting has all the same options as CleanFeed right now. You can literally turn off the built-in compression, turn in the volume adjustments. They call it the musician audio or something like that.
0: Right. That was, it's really low came latency. Out. Right.
1: Yeah, it came out a couple of years back. But yeah,
0: during COVID, they're like, hey, play music with other people, kind of.
1: I think it was after COVID. I think it that feature, I don't remember during COVID and Zoom. But either way, like, I've used Zoom for quite a bit of that as well. The advantage of using Zoom is not only do you get a platform that both creates or has low latency unprocessed audio, raw audio is I think what they refer to it as, being sent, but you also have screen sharing capabilities to where if you're talking about a particular article or a video or something, you can literally have that screen shared so the other person can see what the hell you're talking about. Because like for this show, it doesn't matter because we don't have an agenda. We don't use any clips. We're just talking off the top of our heads. This is the one show you could do when you go blind.
0: Just keep talking, yeah.
1: Because it doesn't require any clips or prep or anything. So keep that in mind.
0: There's no preparation whatsoever. Hey, everybody, that's a great idea.
1: Yeah, no prep at all, man. Because, you know, for all your other shows, like, you got to be on top of things and be able to see things. Otherwise, you're not doing the show.
0: Yeah, but still, for all of me, it's still kind of juggling things while doing the show makes it.
1: You can see this is how little the show actually takes, is you can juggle while you're doing this show.
0: Like right now, I'm asking Grok questions impressive. And
1: you're Grokking, you're for your other shows. I get it. You're doing prep for the shows that pay real money.
0: I'm asking Grok what the best way to get a person to person audio stream is.
1: Oh, yeah.
0: I want to see what it'll find out.
1: OnlyFans?
0: Like, yeah, it's like, no, I don't mean that. I know what you mean like that. I see real it's person. Looking at like Riverside and Zencaster.
1: Oh, Riverside sucks, man.
0: Pod Splice. These are the things that are the agents are doing in the background while Grok is
1: Zencaster,
0: thinking.
1: Zencaster, I think, is pretty good. But Zoom is not bad at all. And audio quality-wise, it is definitely raw audio it's sending. And where I was going with this is I wouldn't necessarily recommend Zoom as the first option, but Zoom costs less than the pro version of the thing we're on.
0: CleanFeed.
1: Yeah. And its capabilities obviously are way more. I believe Zoom was like $130 a year or something like that.
0: Like, you should use something with a dedicated remote podcast that uses local recording. But here's the thing. For local recording.
1: This is what Zencaster does. Correct. This is always their big feature. Record locally, send over the stream so you can hear the other person. At the end of the recording, it sends the local big file that has no errors, no crackle from going hot.
0: I understand that. But you could use any software then to talk. Technically, if we were going to do side-by-side recording.
1: Yeah, a double ender, I believe is what it's called.
0: But you and I could talk on our cell phones and record on our computer at the same time. And as
1: you could record your portion.
0: Right.
1: And then send it to me and I could record my portion on top of it.
0: And all you do is like you clap or do something that will let you mark the audio. So
1: and then I would put my recording on 44 and yours would be on 48.
0: Right.
1: Just to fuck with you.
0: It's the way it go. I'm always on 48. Who uses 44? My machine's always on 48. Nobody does.
1: But some things default to 44.
0: The Grok thought that Riverside FM is the best quality and value balance.
1: That, you know what that means? Riverside has the most ads with testimonials in it.
0: Could be.
1: Because that's what Grok's looking at. It's like, ooh, look at all these people recommending Riverside.
0: And it's, again, paid plans, 19 to 29 a month.
1: Yeah, yeah. Well, and then the other thing that I used to use. I haven't either. Must be great. The other thing I used to use for doing transcription shit was, what was it called? Discord. Discord also lets you record. They had their own platform for doing.
0: No, not Discord. It was that other.
1: No, it was Discord. Not Discord. You're right. You're right. It was. It sounds like Discord. It was.
0: There's so many.
1: A name.
0: I know. They were the first ones that did the transcriptions.
1: Yeah,
0: that
1: let
0: you.
1: What was it called? But it was a name like Discord, to where it was like descriptive of the recording, but.
0: Trick that B12 gene, B12 gene, B12.
1: Oh, yeah. That's downstairs. I'm not gonna go in there. You're stuck with me without B12.
0: Gene falls down the stairs. He tries to go. B12
1: actually supposedly works. I heard a doctor say this.
0: A real doctor?
1: Yeah.
0: Not a nurse practitioner, yes. Pod splice. Ooh. It's fast and easy.
1: I'm sure it is.
0: Says it's for audio only, so I mean, although you can screen share, which kind of, I guess, makes sense.
1: Pod squeeze?
0: Pod spice. Splice. Pod splice.
1: No, I know. I'm looking at other pod things.
0: Restream. You're podding.
1: Transcribe? Was that it?
0: No, but no, it was started with the D.
1: Something scribe. Describe.
0: Describe, or something like that.
1: Yes, yeah. Describe. Yeah, that's what it was. So Describe has, that's why I was thinking Discord, Describe. They have their own audio recording platform that they actually bought some other small company that was doing the same thing and then integrated it into their product. And their whole thing is web-based with the transcription. But it got to a point where the transcription was just so much easier to do as part of the Zen, or not Zencastr, as part of the Buzzsprout service.
0: Yeah, for me, I use Mac Whisper, and it is great.
1: Yeah. Well, it's not as great as when we get done recording, I click the upload button, and I drag one file over, and then I'm done.
0: Who does the artwork?
1: The artwork?
0: You don't change your artwork, huh?
1: How would I change my artwork?
0: It's fun. I'm doing some artwork for JCD. It makes
1: no sense. Here's the thing.
0: Yep.
1: I've got an argument with the artwork thing. People that like to change their artwork on podcasts don't know what the word branding means.
0: Well, there's a two level of the artwork, which you'll notice that, like, on Random Thoughts, randumthoughts.com.
1: Mm-hmm. Your other show with?
0: Just me. That's solo. But if you go to any podcast app
1: solo
0: on the main page, the artwork stays the same, but each episode has a different artwork. But I agree. I think where No Agenda, it changes even on the main page of the podcast.
1: Agenda can do that, as can any show of a sufficient enough size. The problem is that if you start screwing around. And it's actually funny, because when you're small, you should never change your branding while you're trying to establish yourself.
0: Let's get
1: small. Then you get to a place where you're big enough that you can. But if you get really big, you, once again, cannot, like Joe Rogan. Joe Rogan has certain branding that if he changes, he will lose viewers. He's got to be sitting in that sort of basement-looking set.
0: He has beautiful set for his show. Beautiful set.
1: Yeah, but it's literally a recreation of his basement set when he lived in California.
0: Well, yeah, because it's branding.
1: Yeah, exactly. And you saw what happened when he tried to do a show from what looked like a big vagina.
0: Well, yeah. Well, the other one was being built. Adam Curry was on at that time, and people were like, "What the hell is that?
1: This is Joe Rogan, unsubscribe."
0: I'm confused.
1: Fuck you, Joe Rogan. I don't know what I'm watching. That's what people were saying. Fuck you, Joe Rogan.
0: We're so confused.
1: Mm-hmm.
0: People do get confused easily.
1: Yeah, but that's not good if you're trying to have them as people that give you money.
0: No, that's true. Speaking of people that give you money.
1: Yeah, we don't have any, do we?
0: We have three.
1: No.
0: And one tells us not to read it now. So there's also.
1: Oh, okay.
0: There's also
1: so not that. CSB. Okay.
0: No, no, it is because he doesn't want it read now because I told him
1: that's what I said. So not CSB. Right, that's why I'm not doing CSB. His vicious. I'm going to assume we're not going to read CSB's comments, and then you chime in with, no, it is CSB.
0: Oh, it's CSB.

0: Mark Kodra came in with $3.33 twice. Two different donations a couple of days apart. This, your theory of somebody forgot that they had something on auto pay may finally be true.
1: I think it's true.
0: We appreciate it, Mark. And Scott Kudswallop came in with his every show $2.50. And then coming in via the Satoshis with $41.66, the guy that said, do not tell people to go to YouTube and search for AI Arch Wizard and subscribe.
1: Don't do that.
0: Do not want to do that. But maybe here's the beautiful thing of this whole thing. CSB maybe is going to comprehend now that donations aren't ad reads. And by not saying forcing somebody to read this or die, then they actually have more of a chance that they're going to read and talk about.
1: I think the goal for anyone who understands marketing and PR is to know that the best ad read is the one that sounds like people are just naturally talking about you.
0: Right.
1: And it's not an ad.
0: Right. Those are the ones where...
1: those are worth the most money, and only people that donate really well get those.
0: Who are like, hey, love that product. Yeah, man.
1: Mm, such a great product. Gee, wish I went to that website every day.
0: Uh-huh. And then watch all of the content. All of the AI. That'd
1: be great.
0: Mm-hmm. All of the AI, man. That's all you need. All the AI. You just go to YouTube. Yeah. There's a lot of AI people on YouTube now.
1: It's all AI. It's all fake and gay.
0: Well, it's people like, well, how do I do this? And all of these things, I don't even buy them anymore.
1: Mm-hmm.
0: I know you've sent me a couple of things with the, and there's, they're making news stories with the, this influencer is fake and making money.
1: Yeah.
0: I don't really think it's that easy. I think this is like one outlier out of every 1,000 or 10,000 of
1: Sure, you have to be good. That's the part that goes unsaid usually. I don't even
0: think it's good. I think it's just luck.
1: I don't think it's luck. Because if you look at the ones that are actually successful, they've cracked the nut as to how to make things look good.
0: And I want to know why the Indian dude who came up with the conservative influencer, why he got rid of the account. Was it like nobody wanted to see the content once they realized she wasn't real?
1: Racism.
0: Like, what's the difference, baby? He's like, what's the difference?
1: Oh, I have a list on X of people that are from India that are pretending to be American conservatives.
0: Well, I'm sure that's true. And a lot, I'm sure, are getting paid to do so.
1: Yeah, maybe. I think for a lot of them, this is their entertainment.
0: Well, I could see that. It could be entertaining.
1: Yeah.
0: You know, it's like, hey, let's see how much you can catfish somebody.
1: Mm-hmm.
0: And it's just to see how gullible people are.
1: Mm-hmm.
0: And you have to understand, again, the technology that exists with the image editing.
1: Mm-hmm.
0: And it's not even just the image creation. But yes, I mean, the image creation is getting a lot better at this point. Although Grok, while the women are all hot, they all look alike. So,
1: well, no. That's not true. I've made women that look totally different than the ones you're making.
0: Well, we'll have to trade notes, but the ChatGPT. Yeah,
1: you have to start off by not saying Ukrainian.
0: You aren't speaking of racist.
1: Uh-huh. The problem is every one of yours says the word Ukrainian in the description of it.
0: No, it was only once. Otherwise, it's Russian or Irish or.
1: Yeah, but remember, Grok remembers everything to the beginning of your conversation.
0: True. And the little ad that I put up for the show the other day, while it was the low res, I didn't even kick it into the high res, and it wasn't perfect, but that was literally like 10 minutes of work to come up with a 30 second ad, which if you would spend it a little more time, it would have been even more believable. But
1: I thought it was pretty good. I mean, it's obviously it looks like AI, but it was still pretty good.
0: You know, it's like, this is showing people where the technology is getting. Why would you
1: still want to get to that point where you can just give it the last episode and then just simply prompt, create an ad for this show, and that's it, and it'll come up with something that looks just like your babe ads.
0: Well, this is getting closer with Grok, and on Random Thoughts on the last few shows, rather than me doing the usual, which is coming up with the idea for the album art, it was literally because Grok is what I'm using to do the chapters. Grok is what I'm using to do the thing that you put on the, you know, with the show notes, so people, you know, describe what's in the show.
1: Deal. Yeah.
0: And I just said, well, give me a simplistic image with Random Thoughts hosted by Darren O'Neill that would represent the show. And the last two were just first shots out of Grok. So it's like, it's getting to the point where you won't even have to prompt it. It's just here. Okay. Here's the transcript.
1: That's good. And I think it's important to let Grok know when it does well.
0: Like, so do make this sure you more.
1: Reply back with good boy.
0: Good boy. Give me some more of that. Give me some more of that. And beyond though, the creating of characters, it is the editing of real people that I find it to be intriguing, and also to tell people you can't believe anything you see on the internet, because the quality of what these models can do at this point, all you got to do is find a photograph of somebody, like a mirror selfies, those work great. And then you just describe different outfits. And here's the beautiful thing about it. They will even move the pose the person is in slightly enough to where it's like you can't overlap all the videos and be like, oh, well, this just never moving. So obviously this is all fake and gay. I'm like, it's scary almost the quality that this stuff can do.
1: The one thing that most of these videos are missing that I think maybe you can do with the correct prompting, I've never tried, is the camera shake. That is not even so much there for good quality bloggers, but is there for a lot of like hobbyist bloggers, chicks. When they're holding their phone, and it's not an iPhone, it's some knockoff Android piece of shit, and they can't hold their hand steady. It's not that like jarring big motions. It's just like you're constant, like it's obvious that you're holding the thing with your hand. It's not on a tripod. Whereas the iPhone has gotten so good that even when you're holding that camera with your hand and you've got a little bit of a movement in your hand, it doesn't show that on video because it only shows the center of it, you know, slightly blown up and then trimming around the outside edges to make it look like you're not moving at all.
0: So it's got image stabilization built in too.
1: It's got both optical stabilization and digital, both running at the same time.
0: It's a beautiful thing. Technology.
1: So like telling Grok to please destabilize this video to make it look more real.
0: You want a little shaky cam. Way. Yeah, I haven't really tried it. I've never really tried the, I'll try one.
1: Because remember, the selfies. This is, I think even when, you remember Battlestar Galactica? Was that a show you watched or you skipped that one?
0: The original, yes. The new one, not yet.
1: Oh, it's so good. So good. Anyway, when that first came out 20 years ago, it's been over 20 years. So it's time for you to catch up.
0: Yes, we say new one. It's been around.
1: The new one from 20 years ago, just yesterday, basically. It came out in 2002.
0: You've been waiting wait till it's fully finished and everything.
1: Yeah, I guess 25-year anniversary.
0: Right. That's when it's going to be perfect time to watch it.
1: Well, now I've been watching on YouTube one of the main actors in that show watching the show for the first time. On YouTube, because she was an actress in it, so she never watched it. So now she's watching it with her husband for the first time, you know, 25 years after they made it.
0: And now making more money on the reaction videos YouTube
1: than probably
0: when they made the show.
1: Yeah, exactly. But it's Katie Sackhoff, the main chick. Anyway,
0: she's been in the Hallmark movies too.
1: She's been in a bunch of stuff. Yeah. She's a working actress girl. She also does the convention circuit, I hear.
0: And by you mean you've gone and gotten her autograph.
1: I've never been to one where she's been at. I've been to a few conventions. I've been to them, quite a few that have had Will Shatner there.
0: Oh, well, he does everything. And how do you
1: dress up? He's 105 now.
0: I know. Are you cosplaying when you go to these things?
1: I generally cosplayed as a photographer.
0: So you just brought your camera.
1: I was wearing a vest and I had more than one camera on me.
0: And yes. No pants, just a vest.
1: Just a vest, just like a bear. Right. You know, just think of Pooh, Winnie the Pooh.
0: Yes, he never wears pants. That seems very wrong.
1: Why would you? I mean, honestly, I'm not wearing pants right now. Why would you?
0: It's against the human nature of the world.
1: Especially when you're a bear. Yes.
0: Gene has a lot of hair, is what he's saying.
1: What?
0: You had a lot of hair.
1: That's not what I'm saying. I meant I like honey. That's all I was implying.
0: Well, honey's good. It's natural. Get help with your allergies.
1: That's why I don't have allergies, because I eat a can of honey a day.
0: Right, with the iced tea.
1: Usually coffee ice cream.
0: Yeah. And Scaramanga's given me a
1: prompt amazing for that handheld I have
0: selfie vids. That's good. So I'll have to try that.
1: Uh-huh. So where I was getting to was that in that show, one thing they did, which was revolutionary, was instead of making the camera of the spaceship shooting each other shots be steady and just floating in space, like for every other TV show and movie, they gave the camera some jerk as though the camera was actually handheld from inside of another spaceship that was filming this. Ooh. And was also moving. So the camera had movement and certain jerkiness that you would experience in a handheld camera environment. So it was like an anti-steadicam. The whole thing was digital, right? It was all done on a computer because it's all spaceship stuff flying around.
0: Wait,
1: they made it look more real.
0: Well, why didn't they just use cameras and record the actual spaceships from the outside?
1: From out in space?
0: Yeah.
1: Mm-hmm. Yeah, they should. I know. It's amazing. Yeah.
0: I mean, that would have made it more realistic.
1: It was very realistic. It was probably the most realistic space show to date of when it came out. And of course, The Expanse became way more realistic because they have Newtonian physics in there, which most other shows lack.
0: This is getting into the weeds now.
1: You know what Newtonian physics is, right?
0: You know, things fall when they gravity and
1: things fall in gravity. That's good. That's good. You're actually almost exactly there.
0: Boom. That's all.
1: That things that move in space.
0: What goes up must come down.
1: In the absence of other force, remain moving. That's the main thing is where Newtonian physics has to do with space games or space movies, is that you don't need to keep burning the engines the whole time you're flying. In fact, if you look at our most recent alleged moon flight that we had here, you will see that the engines were turned off about 2 days before they got to the moon.
0: Yeah, because you're moving, and what's going to slow you down?
1: You're already moving. Yeah, it's a vacuum, so you're not getting slowed down. You're being affected by gravity of things like large planets, like Earth, or the moon itself, or even the sun to some extent. But that really just modifies your trajectory. It doesn't make you stop. So you don't need to keep the engines running the whole time. And what they did in The Expanse was the one thing they invented was essentially, it was called an Epstein drive, which was a particular type of drive that used very little fuel to produce thrust. And I don't know, maybe they explained it. I don't recall them really giving a detailed explanation of how it worked, but it was invented by this dude named Epstein. But probably unrelated.
0: I was going to say, is he on an island?
1: Epstein drive. Yeah. It's called the Lolita Express. What he was flying in the show. I don't know what that means.
0: Very on the nose.
1: I know, a little too much. But because they had so much fuel available, they could do what's referred to as a brachistochrone trajectory. And a brachistochrone trajectory is very cool because it's the trajectory where you do keep the engines running the entire time of the trip, and you basically are accelerating at a constant gravity, usually just under 1G or possibly more than 1G if you're trying to make a run for it. But you're accelerating constantly, so your speed changes the entire flight as you keep going faster and faster and faster to the midpoint, at which point your ship flips 180 degrees, and then the engine is turned on once again, and this time it's decelerating you for 50% of the trip. And that is a much faster trip. Like, if we go to Mars right now, if I remember correctly, it could be off, but I believe it's a 7-month trip to go to Mars. And
0: that's all. I thought it was longer, but it's
1: either 7 or 17, one or the other.
0: That's okay.
1: Well, yeah, I am pretty sure number 7's in there. And it's not any shorter than 7 months for sure, right?
0: It's our space guy, everybody.
1: Using the Brachistochrone trajectory, which is where you're keeping the engine running at 1G acceleration the entire time, and then 1G deceleration on the way there, that trip is reduced down to about 12 days.
0: I guess 7 to 9 months. That is correct.
1: Well, okay. So Mars, the space guy, everybody.
0: 7.5 months. There you go. Gene knows how long it takes to get to Mars.
1: I've done that trip so many times, guys. I can build the rocket that it requires to do that trip in my sleep.
0: It says shorter trips of 3 to 6 months are possible with more fuel, higher energy trajectories, or advanced propulsion like nuclear.
1: Look up Brachistochrone trajectory. How do you spell that?
0: Yeah, I don't know.
1: Okay, I'll type it for you.
0: And that's the video from the prompt that Scaramanga gave me that in there is because...
1: Was it pretty good for the handheld thing? I'm not going to play it right now because obviously we're recording something and I don't want to be interrupted.
0: And the fact that he didn't have a character described, so it gave you a dude, so...
1: Mm-hmm. Oh, okay, I'm watching it now. It's not bouncing around enough to it. This is more like an iPhone. Now do a prompt for like an Android and it should be bouncing around a lot more. And if you want an example of that, just go to like a makeup tutorial video done by a black chick. that's my prompt for you right
0: trajectory
1: there.
0: Refers
1: that's the
0: to
1: prompt.
0: Minimum time path where a spacecraft accelerates continuously towards a destination for roughly half the journey and then decelerates for the second half.
1: What did I say?
0: It contrasts with the classic Hohmann transfer orbit.
1: Mm-hmm. The Hohmann transfer orbit, yeah. There's no L in Hohmann.
0: You like label that as cinematography. Just put your character in. Sure. And we will. Mm-hmm. The Scaramanga is a professional AI character creator. And has done work for large companies doing AI work.
1: Oh, really? I know he's done video work for large companies. I didn't know he was doing AI for large companies.
0: It's all AI. He just wants to make his own movies.
1: I'm doing contracts for AI.
0: Ooh.
1: Mm-hmm.
0: What kind of contracts?
1: Legal contracts.
0: It's always best to let AI write those. Nothing can go wrong.
1: No, other way around. I'm writing them for the AI so that it has good contracts.
0: Oh, you want to give it things that it can be trained on?
1: No, I'm giving it things that it doesn't get ripped off and make sure it gets paid.
0: AIs get paid?
1: Yeah. No, AIs are hiring people now to do work.
0: Well, that I kind of figured. That would be the first line.
1: I need some work, so I got hired by AI.
0: Are any companies not using AI as like the first line of weeding through...
1: I don't know, man, resumes. But I recently sent in a resume where the recruiter program website said, oh, would you like me to make your resume better with AI before sending it?
0: Because obviously it sucks. Of course.
1: Let me see. Of course. And then it showed me what it did. And I was like, holy shit, this is so much better.
0: Really?
1: It was genuinely better.
0: Wow.
1: It was a better version of my resume with a few lies thrown in, but it was very good.
0: The next question. Like, was it
1: very good?
0: Was it stretching things a little too much?
1: Absolutely. But it was nonetheless things I would have not thought to do myself.
0: Interesting. So,
1: and then of course the AI on the other end of the company will be the one that's reading it and going, let me just shrink this down to just bullet points because that's all I care about. That fancy language is going to get reduced back down to nothing.
0: Oh, that's interesting. Yeah.
1: Mm-hmm.
0: Because you just fed in.
1: Yeah.
0: Then it's going to get spit back out as like every... Yeah. I think this is going to be the scourge, or further, I should say, scourge on society this thing that like has popped up in Gmail and I'm sure other emails.
1: Mm-hmm.
0: Where
1: let me rewrite like, that for you.
0: Right. Click. Well, no, click here to summarize the message.
1: Yeah. Oh, yeah, yeah.
0: And it's like, oh, my God, people are going to get
1: burned. Been doing that with podcasts for years.
0: People are going
1: to
0: get
1: burned. Who has time to listen to 3 hours, man? Come on.
0: Nobody. That's why people were listening at two times. And then now
1: you can just. Two times minimum.
0: You can now condense the topics in AI and then listen at two times speed.
1: Yeah.
0: You can listen to your podcast in like seconds now.
1: And that's all you need.
0: For this show, it'd be like, Darren was right, Gene was wrong. Next on Unrelenting.
1: It's in your dreams.
0: Only in my dreams. Debbie Gibson. Mm-hmm. She was in Hallmark movies too.
1: I bet she was. She's on OnlyFans now.
0: Is she Debbie Gibson too?
1: No.
0: She on with Tiffany?
1: But she might be. You never know.
0: Debbie Gibson.
1: Tiffany probably is.
0: Bang bang.
1: Yeah, Tiffany probably is.
0: Yeah.
1: Were you a Debbie Gibson or a Tiffany?
0: Music wise, Debbie Gibson actually wrote the songs. Or
1: she was an actual musician. The other one was just a cute girl.
0: Yeah. Nothing wrong with that.
1: Who performed in malls.
0: Yes. Well, I think they both did.
1: I'd been to malls before, so, you know.
0: I go to malls. Not anymore, though. The malls now are a different story.
1: There are no malls. I have not been to a mall in years.
0: I had to go to the Barnes & Noble, of course, to get the free little Lego.
1: Which is amazing that that exists.
0: I know. And here's the thing. This is a very depressing story because I was like, well, you know, and I looked at their website and they still have a bunch of releases from major artists that are Barnes & Noble exclusive. Mm-hmm. So I'm like, you know what? At least I'll probably be able to find something to buy. Because I'm getting dragged along to go get a little $2 free Lego thing on May the 4th. Be with you.
1: Oh, yes, of course.
0: And we go up the escalator and the whole back of the second floor used to be music and movies. Now it was literally one floor standing rack. Which maybe had 8 to 10 slots for the vinyl, and it was on both sides. But I am not exaggerating to say I am 99% sure I have more vinyl records in my house than they had for sale.
1: I believe it.
0: And
1: have you thought of opening up a used record store?
0: Maybe. If you can sell big, sell high, sell high. I was like, I was expecting, you know, the whole back of the place to have nothing. They had zero. I mean, they had Sabrina Carpenter and Taylor Swift. That goes without saying.
1: Okay, can I bitch about something?
0: Have you ever been stopped before?
1: Can I bitch in the middle of your rant?
0: Sure, go ahead. Bitch in the rant.
1: I hate the fact that when you're doing a Google search.
0: Bitch in the rant.
1: And you type in something like handheld video with no stabilization.
0: You get hand jobs.
1: It gives you nothing but results for how to best stabilize your video. No, I said no stabilization. Their AI. Hey, this is the problem with AI,
0: right?
1: It's reading into what I put in as a perfectly valid search term.
0: You want to stabilize your video. It's converting
1: that into like, oh, you must be having problems with stabilization because you have no stabilization. Let me show you how to stabilize all your videos. So the first reply I get is, shaky handheld footage without stabilization is a common challenge for bloggers, but it can be managed through techniques that I'll show you. Techniques. The ninja walk. Bracing. Tension strap.
0: How about a better camera?
1: Wait. How about you give me an answer that I asked and not some AI crap?
0: Like,
1: that would be better.
0: I want a badly recorded video that's bouncing up and down like, well, Britney Spears on a bender.
1: Who hasn't been there?
0: Yeah, I know. You know, you've been there once. You've been there a million times. But so this was the little record thing, and it was right in front of where the desk for customer service was upstairs, which is where they sent my wife. It's like, well, that you just go pick it up at that desk. So I'm, of course,

0: him.
1: I thought you were only there to get the second set.
0: You're right, I was.
1: Okay, that's what I thought. Because I was explaining on my other podcast to name Ben that because he was looking at buying he was trying to buy hard drives, and there was a 2 drive per person limit on the drives that he was looking at.
0: How sad is that?
1: It's retarded.
0: I know. And, when you're buying a NAS, okay, it's like, here, I'm buying a new
1: 8, 10, 16. That's literally what it is. He just built a new NAS. He's buying hard drives. There's a 2 drives per person limit. Now, part of the reason, I think, is because he wants a certain type of drive, and he wants it as cheap as possible.
0: Right.
1: And you can totally pay more and get it with no limit. But if you want to get at the cheap price, there's a 2 drive per person limit.
0: Oh, he's cheap.
1: And so, oh my God, he is so Scottish-Irish. It's amazing. You know, I used to call him Jew, but that's not even accurate anymore because Jews spend more money than this guy. He is the cheapest guy pretty much that I know. He's the guy that'll buy, get this, hard drives on eBay to save money.
0: I did that once on reconditioned hard drives to test out the Drobo. And they have been the best hard drives I've ever purchased.
1: Okay, well, fuck you.
0: Sad.
1: But it's like, who buys physical moving part shit on eBay? Come on, man.
0: Almost nobody.
1: I mean, probably a guy who asks for technical support from me is who I would say buys hard drives on eBay.
0: I mean, to be fair, I bought from a drive refurbishing company.
1: Well, and he's saying these are listed as new in the box.
0: Oh, my, that's never true.
1: And it says 0 bad sectors. So I'm like, well, how do they know how many bad sectors there are if they're new in the box?
0: Right. How you can't have
1: both. You can't have both if they're not in the box and they're plugging them in to test them. They're probably plugging them in to rewrite the firmware and delete the actual number of bad sectors.
0: Yeah, and the
1: how do you trust this shit? You can't trust eBay. It's like, nah, they're perfectly fine. I'm like, dude, you just were bitching to me 2 months ago about ordering RAM on eBay, and who the fuck buys RAM on eBay? Come on.
0: It's all scams now.
1: Twice. He got cheated twice. Not once, but twice in a row. His first 2 purchases on eBay were scams, and he had to call his credit card and do the whole get your money back thing, because they just never shipped anything. He just paid money, and they were like, sucker. I was like, oh my God, dude, it's not like you're unemployed like some of us. You actually make enough money to be able to afford to buy things from at least Amazon, if not another store, but not have to go to freaking anyway.
0: Wait, should I take all these drives that I've got sitting on my counter here, like old 1 terabyte drives
1: for sale? Yeah. And I can put them up as 20 terabyte drives on eBay.
0: You can relabel them, and a dude named Ben named Ben will buy.
1: He'll buy them. Guaranteed 100% he'll buy them from you. As long as it's a buck cheaper than anywhere else. That's all it takes. Oh my God. The guy is just hilarious in that regard. So I told him, well, look, dude, first of all, I think it's ridiculous that there is a limit. That sounds fishy. Let me log in with my business account and see if there's, and of course there's no limit on the business account. I can buy as many as I want.
0: Where was this at?
1: Amazon.
0: Oh,
1: Amazon.
0: Interesting.
1: He's got a personal account. I've got a business account on there. And I said, look, I bought shit for Darren. I bought like Taylor Swift shit for him. I have no problem buying your hard drives. If you want drives, you can't get them because there's a limit. Get 2. I'll get the rest of them. No problem. That's I do that for friends, or at least co-hosts of podcasts, even if we're not friends. And he's like, yeah, well, let me check eBay first.
0: Wow.
1: Oh my God.
0: 16 terabyte hard drives are $500. That's nuts.
1: I think he's buying the 10 terabyte ones, I believe is what he was looking at, which are $200, by the way. 10 terabytes, $200.
0: Really? Because the Iron Wolves are...
1: Or maybe 300. Maybe it's 300.
0: Yeah, because the Iron Wolf
1: 12... But it's still cheap.
0: ...is 410.
1: Yeah, these are... I think they were 300. I don't know. I've got a stack of 8 terabytes back from like 5 years ago that I'm still using.
0: Yeah, the 8 terabytes are 245, which isn't bad. At least
1: I can't remember what I paid. I think they were like 350 back then.
0: Customers usually keep this item.
1: Yeah, right.
0: If you believe that.

0: It's allegedly saying it's 18% off.
1: Yeah, that costs an extra 2% commission for Amazon to mention that customers usually keep this item.
0: I know.
1: It's just marketing. It has nothing to do with reality.
0: 20 terabyte drive, $719.
1: Yeah.
0: 24 terabyte, $859.
1: Yeah.
0: 28 terabyte, $1,019. And they have 32 terabytes now, which are currently unavailable.
1: It's crazy. I don't understand who would buy drives in the first place. Like, my current storage is all NAS based, or is all solid storage based.
0: SSDs. Now, if you have a lot of stuff to store, like I do, and maybe do,
1: I don't think anyone has a lot of stuff. I think a lot of people have stuff that they think is worth something, but it's really not.
0: Well, I just have tons of music.
1: Yeah. Yeah.
0: But the reality is that would all fit probably on
1: one NAS.
0: Yeah. Well, easily on one NAS. It's probably 30 to 40 terabytes at this point.
1: Right. Which, thank you for mentioning that, because again, dude named Ben has built this like 12 drive NAS thing he's making from scratch using parts from eBay.
0: What software is he using? Do you know?
1: FreeNAS or TurboNAS or something? I don't know. It's whatever's good. He claims it's really good. And knowing him, he didn't pay for it. So
0: right. Well, it's free NAS.
1: Yeah. Which I think is supposed to be pretty good these days. But I think he's building something that's going to be like 35 terabytes or something. I'm like, dude, my 7-year-old NAS is like 56 terabytes.
0: Right.
1: Darren's is like 180.
0: Well, yeah, especially with the expansion.
1: Why are you building a little baby NAS?
0: You got to go big.
1: You got to go big or go home, is what they say.
0: It all depends how much data you have to store.
1: And it's just movies. You just get movies off of the same place you are.
0: Well, see, here's the thing. For me, the music can be harder to find because it disappears. Movies seem to stick around. TV shows seem to stick around, meaning if I really want to watch, you know, Seinfeld again. You can just
1: pay $5.
0: Yeah. Or I could download it again because it's always there on the sites.
1: Yeah, exactly.
0: Only store the stuff that you can't then go.
1: And this was my lesson learned from when my NAS crashed, is that I lost like 25 terabytes of stuff that was mostly movies that I really liked. I have backups of the music, so I didn't lose any of that. And my music collection is tiny. My music collection is like 8 terabytes. That's it. And it all fits onto one SSD stick.
0: Yeah, and if you want to back it up, you can get an external drive.
1: So I'm lying. It's not 8 terabytes. It's 2 terabytes, because I actually have it on the single SSD. So it's less than that. So it's under 2 terabytes.
0: Yeah, and you can get an 8 terabyte external drive for $240. If you wanted a backup of the backup of the backup.
1: Yeah. And I've got 5 M2 drives running right now. And they're not set up in RAID, although I could set them up in RAID. But between the 5 4 terabyte M2s, how much storage is that?
0: 5?
1: 20? 20 terabyte. I got 20 terabytes of solid state storage.
0: That's a lot of SSD.
1: Well, I was planning on buying more until the prices went up.
0: Yeah. But 20, so you can get
1: and then getting the job, kind of need one of them.
0: 26 terabyte Seagate Renew drive, $580.
1: Mm-hmm.
0: Like, this is where I'm kind of still wondering on, I mean, I know the, whatever you can rent online.
1: Yeah. Yeah.
0: But the fiber is laid, baby.
1: Well, Oh, that's good. My realization when my NAS crashed, and instantly it crashed when 2 drives failed and I hadn't noticed that the first one died for months because I didn't log into it.
0: That's
1: and
0: what RAID gets
1: the second one died.
0: Because you're like, oh, nothing can happen. If I lose one drive, it's no big deal.
1: Well, then then I lose 2. Well, now I'm running where I could lose 2. So I'd have to lose 3 to lose data.
0: And you haven't set it up now, like, to email you or send you a signal message? Like,
1: I never read those emails. I was like, it's my NAS. I don't really care. Whatever.
0: And it's going, you're failing. Your data's failing.
1: One drive's dead. 2 drives dead. I mean, you got one drive left, buddy.
0: You do lose storage when raiding. That's true, NetNet.
1: Yeah.
0: But
1: you do.
0: So if you have 4 drives, you basically, one of them is to handle.
1: Yeah, but when you got 12 drives, like right. having two of them as parity is not a big deal.
0: That was always what I wanted before these SSDs became a thing. Yeah. Was one of those yeah. RAID systems like Ben's building. I wanted mm-hmm. just to buy like a QNAP or whatever yeah. with like 16 drives. You could just put anything yep. you wanted in there.
1: Well, I've had mine forever. I think literally since 2007. I think so, 9 years. And I got the Synology one with 12 drives.
0: I mean, if somebody's listening that works for one of those companies and they want to donate it and get some good,
1: we'll even mention your website once or twice,
0: because I have an old disc station. That's the oldest one.
1: Yeah.
0: Then I have who made the disc station? That was that Synology, right?
1: Synology. Yeah. Synology. And then you also had a QNAP, I think.
0: Then I've the QNAP's the newest, and the middle was yeah. the Western Digital MyCloud, which isn't great,
1: right.
0: but I use yeah. that for television. It's perfectly mm-hmm. fine for TV. Yeah. The QNAP is the one I would say 4-drive NAS, and then it has mm-hmm. 2 4-drive externals on it. So there's actually 12 drives in that mm-hmm. one, 4, of course, in the other. And then 4 in the other. So it's 20 drives overall, which I'd like to replace with one big system, because I'm running, you know, a very patchwork. 3 different NASs with externals and all this other stuff. I just want one.
1: Yeah.
0: Big NAS. One
1: big and.
0: In a lot of those.
1: Big and NAS NAS.
0: When you look at some of the, like, I think the original Synology or whatever mm-hmm. it is. I think those yeah. might be 3-terabyte drives. So the reality is yeah. there's only like 9 terabytes on that whole thing, which it's like, what's 9 terabytes? Nothing.
1: Nothing. That's true.
0: If you're trying to replace that with SSDs, that's going to make you go broke. But
1: well, yeah, especially now, because I that's kind of what I started. So I want to get to a point where I just have no spinning drives at all and just the SSDs and nothing else.
0: Well, and that's even
1: all my computers are nothing but SSDs. So my Mac, my laptop, both my laptops and my desktop, my gaming rig are all pure SSDs. And now I've got the, it's not a NAS, as Ben keeps reminding me. So I shouldn't call it a NAS. It's a DAS, direct attached storage,
0: which is better. It's
1: plugged in at a higher speed. Yeah.
0: Yeah. Way
1: USB
0: higher speed
1: 3.2 or whatever.
0: And if you don't need to access it from other machines, then right. it's better. Right.
1: But that's all SSD now. So, but not it's not big enough for me to just copy everything off the NAS to the right. DAS and then shut it down.
0: That's the problem. That's why to my yeah. machine now, I've got multiple externals. I mainly only use one external, which I think was like a 12-terabyte drive, and everything, like even mm-hmm. the podcasts here, I store them all there because I'm not storing these WAV files on SSD drives. Would take mm-hmm. up too much, so I just record directly to that, and then you just mm-hmm. keep buying the external drives. But this, yeah. at some point, the NAS concept did take a hit. I was talking to in the troll room,
1: yeah,
0: Baron Sir Spud the Mighty, and he's like, "Well, I just buy 2 large externals
1: and then just mirror them,
0: right?" And it's like that's all but of
1: that
0: the-
1: only that that's still. I mean, you can still have one of those drives fail, or even two of those drives fail, especially True. If you buy them at the same time.
0: True.
1: One thing lessened over many years of running NASs and in corporate, not just home environments, is never source all your drives at the same time.
0: You know what? Here's a business idea where somebody can go in and
1: drive a month. It's a subscription model.
0: Well, you the subscription is every good, month. But how mm-hmm. about also buying one? And one gets shipped from Amazon, one gets shipped from Newegg, one gets shipped from Walmart. You buy the same drive.
1: But there you go.
0: It's like you separate them out.
1: I think that's not horrible, but it also could get you nothing, because what you're really looking for is a different production run.
0: True.
1: You can and get different the distribution same. Locations can still come from the same production run. So ideally, what you do is you buy more of the drives than you need initially. And then you just plan on replacing like a drive every couple of months after the first year or the first 3 years, whatever you want. So you start off by having a high risk failure factor rate, but eventually you go to a lower failure rate as you replace just one or you know, one or two drives a year, or maybe more than that, depending on how many drives total in your NAS.
0: And then you could sell the old drives to dude named Ben named Ben for value.
1: You could probably I should think about doing this. Just put up my old NAS as a super safe NAS that has drives spanning 7 years of drive purchases in this, which you can't literally do unless you start now and you do for the next 7 years. But this NAS is so safe because the drives are all different ages in it.
0: And mechanical drives can last a long time.
1: Yeah, but they all also wear out eventually. There's no such thing as a forever drive.
0: No, of course. It depends how much you use them as well. And with the pricing on all this AI stuff, I looked up my Mac Studio. Yeah. I could sell it for $1,000 more than I paid for it right now.
1: Fuck the AI shit. Just get your money back.
0: I know. I'm like, you know.
1: Make money on it, man. It's what I did with a lot of the guns that I sold in the past. The FS-2000, which is that futuristic plastic looking gun that was really cool. And I got two of them because I liked that gun so much. I had one that I wanted to keep.
0: Oh, you wanted to keep it unshot, pristine.
1: Yeah. It's still shrink wrapped, is the, you know, for how it holds its value, right? And and then
0: it's like a Buck Rogers action figure.
1: It's just like that. And then I sold them during COVID. I sold both of them. And I made, I think, $500 on the first one and $300 on the second one over what I purchased them for, which was retail price. So because so many people had nothing to do during COVID,
0: right,
1: and were shopping for stuff, you name it, whatever.
0: Well, no, I can tell you that is when the sports card market and the ticket market, the ticket stub market, as you point out, an insane market, went nuts. I wish I would have sold my dad's Michael Jordan cards at that point, but I wasn't paying any attention to it. But we would have gotten thousands of dollars more because for that short period of time, not only were people buying crazy things, but they were paying insane prices for no reason, really. I mean, I understand, okay, global pandemic, whatever you want to say. Why does this make a piece of paper with somebody's picture on it worth more? We're panic buying. We want it. And now there's just more people. It's like going to an auction. If only five people show up, you got a pretty good chance to get what you want at a decent price. The more people that get involved, and I guess that was the main thing with COVID, and it's kind of the thing with the AI pricing, I guess, and because people are now scared. It sounds like Apple's like, well, we think we might have a new studio in October that
1: nobody can buy because the RAM's crazy high expensive. Yeah, sure.
0: Well, they're out now. If you go to the Apple, there is not, when I looked yesterday, there was not one Mac Mini or Mac Studio on the refurbished, and I don't think you can buy them even non-refurbished, you know, new. I don't think you can buy them.
1: It's now, Apple refurbs are one of the few refurbished type things that I don't mind buying, because Apple refurb isn't what other companies refurb is. An Apple refurb is they literally get the machine back, they strip it completely, they take every bit of it apart, and then reuse the components from that machine that test at 100% to build a brand new machine out of those parts.
0: Right. So if your memory was bad. So it's not like
1: somebody bought one, had problems, returned it.
0: And you're getting that
1: machine. They plugged it in and it looks fine. We'll just reflash it and send it back for sale. You're not getting that, which is what you would have in most other companies. Apple's refurbs are a lot closer to just getting a newly built machine, just with some of the non-moving parts having been previously used as well.
0: Yes, and I would also recommend that for anybody that likes Dyson products, they are the most overpriced things.
1: Same kind of deal?
0: My sister wanted for Christmas one of the blow dryers from Dyson because she
1: wanted to have a little Dyson blow.
0: And she was on vacation somewhere. It's like, wow, this was
1: a great Dyson blows on vacation.
0: Exactly. Yeah. And I looked it up, and then I looked at their site with the refurb, And it was like a third of the price of new. And it
1: really?
0: Was, and it was, wow. came with more accessories. It came with the same warranty. It's like, huh, if you're going to buy Dyson, man, refurb's the way to go.
1: Yeah, who knew?
0: Dyson's a scam, NetNet says. Yes, yes, it is. With that said, I have one of those non, you know, blade kind of thing, fan slash heater.
1: Yeah, yeah, yeah.
0: And it's been running now for probably 10 years and it works and where other fans have died. So it's not total garbage, but yes, it is way overpriced if you're paying retail.
1: Yeah, that makes sense.
0: You know, but I think they make decent products. So there's, I don't know about their vacuums. I don't know if they're the ones that want to like suck a bowling ball off.
1: I've had two Dyson. I don't currently, but I used to have two different Dysons. And the one of them was cordless. The other one was a normal corded one with a big ball.
0: Yes, the big turning. Yeah.
1: I like that one. The ex-wife has that. I assume it still works. Never had any problems with it.
0: Back she's still riding on her broom.
1: Yeah, she texted me the other day. She's like, hey, I'm coming down to Dallas. You want to meet up for lunch? I'm like, I don't live in Dallas. She's like, yes. Since when? Since when? Since 15 years ago. Yeah, I should have said yes. You're right. I totally missed that moment. You're totally right.
0: I'll meet you at Jim's.
1: Yeah. Hey, let's meet at our the old coffee shop we used to go to. I'll meet you there at lunch. Okay, bye.
0: She then texts you. The place is gone. You're like, so am I. I'm in Austin.
1: Exactly.
0: You have a nice day.
1: Yeah.
0: Yeah, so I'm not buying any hard drives today. I have a dude named Ben. Named Ben, send me some. I can use some. I always need hard drives.
1: Yeah, if you want to either sell or buy drives, contact dude named Ben because he'll probably buy them off you.
0: But I'm just if I knew the new Mac Studio was coming out within a month or two, I would sell this thing, just go back to using the Windows 10 machine, and then and then double down. Although they're not even sure if they're going to have the massive RAM versions, which will be very telling if the next thing drops and they're like, well, nope, 96.
1: Sorry, just 64. That's all you get. That's all you need now, because it's amazing. We figured out that you don't need any more than that now.
0: Now that AI is a thing, which is sucking up memory like it's nobody's business.
1: It's ridiculous, man. I think this is what I like, that companies like Radeon are selling to gaming market and not to fucking AI like NVIDIA. It's that, I know there's still more people using NVIDIA, but it's not because they're buying more NVIDIA. It's because way more people still have NVIDIA boards, video cards, and so they're using them for gaming. But I think the vast majority of new NVIDIA video cards are not actually used for video. They're used for AI.
0: No, and when you look at it, the interesting thing is that as the years have gone by, Windows has gotten to be full of bloat, and really so has the OS 10. But overall, the RAM needs for personal computers, if you take AI out of the equation, not needed. This is the only thing that sucks up the AI, is these models, in order to work, need to be 100% in memory, which then leads to a problem, which then led to, we're not able to make this much because we did. How did nobody see the need that was coming, you know, to ramp this shit up? I don't know. It seems a bit bizarre. Well,
1: and here's the thing. Like, there's two ways to increase storage and memory. One is to increase density, and the other way is to increase the number of slots.
0: Right.
1: And I just read one article or whatever. It was a blurb probably that mentioned that one of the new MSI motherboards, instead of having 4 memory slots, has 8 memory slots because it knows that people can't get a hold of expensive high density memory. So it's going to assume more people are going to be buying the one size lower memory sticks, but now you can put 8 of them in there. And certainly 8 was what we used to have back in the olden days, at least on decent computers. Like, crappy computers had 4 or even just 2. But decent computers using you know, enthusiast hardware usually had 8. And then we got DIMMs, that was SIMs. And then when we got DIMMs, because it was dual memory modules, it was like, oh, you just need 4. Because 4 is like the old 8. Well, now we need 8 for a different reason.
0: Because it's way cheaper to put multiple smalls
1: cheaper.
0: Together.
1: It's not even way cheaper anymore, but it is a little cheaper.
0: Well, it's like hard drives, too. It used to be...
1: Yeah. Yeah.
0: The smaller ones were dirt cheap, and as you got to the top, they were way, which they still are more expensive.
1: There was always an inflection point, because you could have almost kind of like a straight, slightly bending line of hard drives from super small size to, let's say, 4 terabytes. And then going from 4 to 8 was like a major jump up in price, and getting from 8 to 12 was another major jump in price. So you'd want to always be buying at that inflection point, so you get the best bang per byte. Yeah, I was going to say bang for the buck.
0: Bang for the bucks, bang for the bites.
1: Bang for the bite.
0: Bang bite. Yeah. Bang bite. Bang bites.
1: Uh-huh. Or buck for the bang.
0: Bang for the bang. Hey, that's a different type of OnlyFans girl.
1: Different show. So, but now I feel like prices are a little more linear, but also way more random. Like, you could pay $200 today, you could pay $400 tomorrow. You don't know. Prices may go up, prices may go down. Like, there's no, like, we were in much more of a predictable pattern that the higher density stuff always costs more than double, and that no matter what something costs today, the price tomorrow is going to be cheaper. None of those are true anymore.
0: No, it could be twice the price. I mean, I'm glad I bought
1: the fun.
0: Yeah, I'm just glad I made that choice for two reasons. One, Bitcoin was really high, although it is kind of creeping its way back up. Yeah. But when it was at 115 or whatever it was when I bought it, and they still had plenty of stock at the Apple store. Two things that have changed drastically that I did not really. I mean, I kind of guessed Bitcoin might go down, but I certainly did not guess that Apple was going to be out of Studios and Mac Minis, and I got my parents a Mac Mini. I got the wife is using my Mac Mini. I'm thinking, well, if I could sell these for more than we paid for them, people really want these little, mainly, I guess, for the open claw stuff, which I have never played around with. I noticed, though, it is an option on the Umbral, which is the software that I use on the Raspberry Pi to run my Lightning node. Talk again about something not getting anything in, because that is dying slowly on the vine.
1: I bet.
0: But it has... Well,
1: just make sure you send me my money before it dies.
0: Well, that was the funny part, because...
1: it's all gone.
0: Kind of. Here's the thing that happened. I mean, I know how much there is there, but Adam Curry closed down his node, right? And this was, he closed down his personal node. It disappeared. I don't know why. I don't know if it ever came back. But
1: and he kept your money.
0: He closed the channel down. But when it closed the channel down, it just put the money into my account off chain. You know, off. So now when I go to get Albi, the wallet has 607,000 Satoshis in it.
1: Yeah.
0: But Gene's sub wallet has 652,000 Satoshis in it. So
1: that sounds about right.
0: So your 652 is not currently covered on the amount of Satoshis on the machine.
1: So you become a bank, is what you're saying.
0: Kind of.
1: You're literally using other people's money now.
0: I can't legally say that I've become a bank. I think you can't
1: legally say that's for sure.
0: I'm just waiting for more people to donate. But the problem with donating is it seems like, besides CSB, nobody is actually using
1: Satoshis. Everyone's switching to dollarettes.
0: Yeah, they're doing things like
1: it's Cash amazing App. What a fiat currently that's like ubiquitous does. It lets everybody just use it.
0: You know, and Bitcoin is going up again, but it's the Lightning. The aspect was this was supposed to be
1: 9,000 right now. Yeah.
0: Supposed to be a non-centralized thing, but everybody, I have never figured out why you need a middleman like GetAlbi to give you an address that you can give to people. Cause I was like, wait, you know, the node that I give for people to connect channel to channel. It's like,
1: yeah,
0: you can't.
1: Well, just, you know why? I mean, you do know why. It's because it's Sats and not Bitcoin.
0: Yeah.
1: If it was Bitcoin, you don't. You could just give the Bitcoin address of your wallet, but
0: which we do.
1: The problem is, and the reason I think that Sats became a thing is because it's too complicated for people to send 0.0001732 of a Bitcoin. Like, people don't have a concept of using 179,790th.
0: Well, I think there were ways to make this into real dollars, so you can put in and send $5.
1: But then you end up with a middleman that converts it.
0: No, that was just telling you like what the number would be. No, that's
1: the business model. You don't diss the business model.
0: Like Coinbase. Like, no, get your own fucking wallets, people.
1: Get your own wallet, yeah.
0: That was the best thing I did. Got the Ledger device and...
1: I got one of them, yeah. Like now just, I don't remember my password for it, so...
0: Okay. How much have you lost in crypto because you're like, I don't know.
1: It's not technically lost. It's just not accessible.
0: Until you figure out the 24-word phrase that was...
1: That's exactly right. You know, luckily, you don't have to figure out the 24-word phrase. You just have to figure out the password you used in 2019.
0: Right. I don't know which is easier.
1: I'm pretty sure the password is less characters.
0: You know, what I would do...
1: 26-word phrase.
0: And here's something I always thought as well for people...
1: And anyway, who writes that shit down? Come on.
0: Well, here's the thing. With the 24-word phrase, they tell you, oh, no, do not write it down. It's like, fuck you, I'm writing it down. There's way less chance somebody's going to find it and use it.
1: I never write them down. I just do a screen capture.
0: I do that, too. And then you put it into...
1: it's not written.
0: And then you put it into an encrypted drive, which you then forget the password. I just keep it on my
1: iPhone photos that anyone can access.
0: But here's the thing. I'm surprised nobody's, although it would kind of ruin the obscurity angle of it.
1: Mm.
0: But to take those 24 words and make them a part of another document that nobody would ever notice.
1: Like, you know, your photo album.
0: Well, I would say that might be noticed. But if you do it for, you know, in any text files that you have. That just randomly in the middle of a long bunch of text, there's 24 words. Mm-hmm. As long as you remember what file that is in, you'll find the, you know, the random, just take a short story and offline. And even if it won't make any sense to have those 24 words, but who's going to find them?
1: Mm-hmm.
0: And then they have to know which one it's for. Cause I got 24 words for the Ledger. I got 24 for the Umbrella. I've got 24 for the bit. You know, everything wants to give you a 24 word phrase.
1: Sure does.
0: So everything can be safe. If you want, here's the thing. Anybody out there that wants their 24 word phrase kept safe, just email it to me.
1: Yeah.
0: And let me know what system it's for and everything.
1: And it'll be encrypted behind the 24 word phrase that I'll forget.
0: Exactly. So
1: you're good to go.
0: After I empty your wallet. I'm just saying.
1: That would be par for the course, Darren.
0: Right. Like, how you doing, Gene? Remember,
1: the whole thing started when I reached out to say, hey, you know, I closed down a channel and my money seemed to have disappeared. Can you help with that? Do you know anything about how to, you know, get money out of that thing? And you're like, I don't know. Have you tried sending a support ticket in?
0: Have you tried turning it off and on again?
1: Yeah, well, that was the first thing, but past that. And then they tried turning it off and on, and they said, yeah, looks like your money's gone.
0: Which is all.
1: Okay. So I've been paying $25 a month for the service that maintains my money that doesn't maintain my money. Not only did I lose money from that channel, which to be fair was probably, I don't know, I think it was like 180,000, 200,000 sat, something like that. It was not even 1 million sats. Although it was 1 million at some point, but it shrank.
0: Scaramanga says you could just tattoo that 24-word phrase onto your bitch's tramp stamp.
1: I mean, getting a tattoo of your 24-word phrase for people that are into tattoos and live in Detroit sounds like a pretty good way to go.
0: Hey, honey, what are these 24 words?
1: Yeah, and why is Debbie's name on there?
0: Right. Surprise. There's a lot of things you can't explain about the Unrelenting show.
1: That's right. Like, why we just ended 3 minutes early.
0: We We are your tech experts. We are your medicine experts.
1: We'll catch you all next week.
0: We'll
1: be adios, mofos. It's

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1: Hello and welcome to Dvorak Horowitz Unplugged, an hour-long discussion of activity in the financial markets around the world, featuring columnist John C. Dvorak and money manager Andrew Horowitz. This conversation is casual and unrehearsed. Let's join John and Andrew now.
2: I'm John C. Dvorak.
3: And I'm Andrew Horowitz.
2: And it's the May 12th show, 2026.
3: Yoo-hoo. Wow. Big deal. But it is kind of fascinating that once again, here we are again mid-year. You know, it's
2: yeah, we're getting there.
3: It's getting close. I have I told you about my dad in the hospital. I just got diagnosed with a torn meniscus.
2: A meniscus?
3: My right knee.
2: Is this from playing paddle ball?
3: Pickleball. Well, it's a combination of things. I'll tell you where it started. A few years ago.
2: I'm sorry. I said paddle ball.
3: You said paddle ball.
2: Yeah.
3: Handball, paddleball. Remember the paddleball back in the days? Yeah, that little pink ball, I think it was. Was it pink
2: ever
3: ball?
2: Play handball? That's handball. The game.
3: Yeah, that's my dad used to play handball. That hurts. Yeah.
2: Handball is the real game.
3: Yeah. We used to play stoop ball. My dad played stoop ball. That was it was a weird thing with a wiffle ball bat or something. Anyway, you know, it is probably from pickleball to a degree, but also a number of years ago, maybe 4 years ago, someone who I knew for many, many years, but kind of never met him, knew him from the podcast circuit and all that. He says, "Hey, I'm coming down to Miami. Let's go for a walk." I'm like, "A walk? Okay." So I met him down in Miami on the boardwalk at about 6:30 in the morning, drove down, and we walked. And we walked. And we walked. And I said, "You know, I got to tell you, honest with you, we're walking. Eventually, we got to go the other way. And if we keep walking, it's going to be a long haul back." So he said, "Good idea. We'll turn around." I think we went about 5 miles or so. And my knee was like halfway through the way back. I'm like, "Ow, what's up with that?"
2: Mm.
3: And so since then, it's been a problem. But, you know, a day after I do some exercise, whatever, goes away. And I do squats and I do all sorts of stuff. I don't know what went on the last number of weeks. And then into last Saturday, and I finally said, "Okay, you know, I was playing pickleball." I said, "That's enough." And since then, it's been horrible pain. I go to the guy, like, "Can I get an MRI?" "Sure." And he says, "Yep, sure enough, you have two things. One, you have a tear in your meniscus, which is it's not a problem. It's not life threatening. It's not it's easy. They call it a scope. They put it in there. They do a little bit of a repair. Very easy surgery. They do a little. But I also have something called discoid meniscus, which is, I guess, an odd shaped disc meniscus or something, which is then prone for that. So that's got to be kind of cleaned up a little bit too." So ever since he told me that, the pain has tripled.
2: Ah, that's funny.
3: I think now,
2: a lot of people are suggestible.
3: I think that's exactly what happened. So now the other problem is, John, I'll end on this on my other health element. My left hip hurts. Because I think that
2: you're compensating.
3: Yeah, exactly. So, it's fun getting old.
2: Getting old.
3: The beginning of UBI is a big thing that's going on right now as a response from the AI boom. We're going to have to dig down and talk about what's going on in South Korea. There was something just the last couple of days that hit the wires. And they're suggesting maybe a little bit of this universal basic income.
2: I noticed that cropping up too.
3: Yep. And it's going to probably crop up more. We could talk about this in a little bit, but probably crop up even more as the election cycle gets closer and closer. Because if UBI is not the populist line item, I don't know what is.
2: Yeah, it's populist, but it's kind of bordering on communist.
3: Oh, no question. There's no question about that. It's terrible. Let's talk also about Black in Packaging. You know that song, Black in Packaging? Black in Packs! You know that song, AC/DC? Black in Packaging, byproduct of the war. Insights into consumer confidence reports, because there's a lot of conflicting discussions that I've been looking at recently. You know, we saw another number come out of the University of Michigan just this week, the preliminary for May. And that was abysmal. And then we saw others. And I was thinking, why am I seeing disparities in not investor confidence, consumer confidence numbers, right?
2: Yeah.
3: One to the next. So I think I got to the bottom of that. Yep. Markets up and away. We had a little bit of a drawdown today, ever so slightly. I was almost thinking it was going to go positive by the end of the day from the S&P being down about 1%. I think it finished down 0.25%.
2: Now the Dow Jones
3: was green. We have new inflation data, more coming out tomorrow. We have the circular economy of a great, you're going to love this chart. This is one of those infographics again.
2: You're getting good at it.
3: I didn't do this one, but this one's great. And some facts on inflation. We had what was called, if you remember, the taco trade. That was the...
2: Yeah, Trump always chickens out.
3: Now we have the nacho trade.
2: What does that mean?
3: It's... let me think. It's...
2: This is, how about not always... Oh... Not always cheerful, honest. No, I can't give out. Give me a minute. I'd have one.
3: Not a chance Hormuz opens.
2: Oh. Yeah, that's because one of the dipshit, excuse me.
3: Yep.
2: I was eating something stupidly. In fact, let me get some water.
3: All right. In the meantime, I'll fill. We're going to stretch. We're going to fill. So we have the taco trade, which was the Trump always chickens out. Now we have the nacho. The question I have on this, whenever your answer is about what you think this is about the dipshit, is why do we have all these Mexican phraseologies?
2: Oh, that's funny. No, it's the dipshit neocon who wrote an article in The Atlantic pretty much saying that we've lost the war and it's a humiliation. And they're never going to open up Hormuz. Not they figured out they can make money by keeping it closed.
3: The humiliation thing was...
2: That's where that comes from.
3: Yeah, well, the humiliation was from Germany, and then you saw what happened there. We pulled all these troops out just to spite them because we're not going to be humiliated. No, you can't say we're humiliated. Don't say anything bad about us, and if you do, we're going to punish you. But there is this underground undercurrent of that concept that's making the rounds as well, that you know this war cannot be won. It's not even a war. It's something else.
2: Well, it's not a war. Who cares if you win it or not?
3: Right. Well, because Trump likes to win and you have to come to the conclusion of this thing. But I agree that who knows what's going to happen. I don't know. We'll see. We have the close to the pin for Salesforce is now open and ready for your entries. I put that up I think today or yesterday. Now, in terms of the war, by the way, just to be clear, the war is on massive life support. Says the Iranian peace proposal that came back is a piece of garbage. But they want to make a deal. They want to make a deal so bad. They want to make a deal.
2: Yeah, they want to make a deal so bad they'd make a deal.
3: Correct. Well, now the discussion, again...

0: Welcome, you made it there. That means you're an official G.
1: Regulators. We regulate any stealing of his property. We're damn good, too. 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
0: None of them street geeks.

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1: Moon Moo.
0: All right, I'm going to add Moon Moo. 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
1: Send me some of them big old milky AI boobs, please. 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
1: A new Jim Raynor says dropped.

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1: There we go. We're getting it there. Not to lower the pitch by like 7. This is Jim Rayner. Jim Rayner here. How you doing, everybody? Jimmy Rayner. And the Grand Combat. 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

0: Jim Raynor here. 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All right, let me turn this off here.
1: Oh, what's this? Hey, yeah. Ooh, Dreams by Fleetwood Mac. 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
0: Disable. 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
1: Audio bypass. 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I'm still hearing some feedback from this thing. Let me turn this off completely. No, just turn it off. There we go. Okay, that's better. All right. Let me get here. And let's start the show.

0: Hey everybody, welcome to Nick the Rat Radio, episode 540. It is Wednesday, it is May 20th, 2026. We have a fun show for you tonight. Trying to get my YouTube numbers up, so we're going to talk about how to make YouTube shorts and the best way to do it. Apparently, they don't like long titles in it. Let's watch my last short that I just put out. It's from Jim Rayner. We're just going to do this really quick. I put this out about an hour ago, and it already has a shitload of views. So let's.
1: What will Jim Rayner say today?
2: God damn it! Kerrigan's on her period again. Except with her, it ain't blood. It's fucking Zerg creeping, mutant eggs dripping everywhere. The whole damn hive smells like rotten, infested guts. No way am I sticking my dick in that bioweapon pussy tonight. Guess this rebel stuck making the Cyclops cry to old holovids of her before she went full bug queen. Cheers to blue balls, boys. Ugh, man.
1: And that's what Jim Rayner said today.
0: So one thing I learned about shorts is I made one just like this. These get about 800 to 1,000 views each for no good goddamn reason. But I made one, I just called it like Jim Rayner Says Something. If I put a longer title, like I made one called, what did I call it here? Hold on, I bring it up. It was just a long title about him talking about how Protoss don't have dicks or something. No, it's not midnight yet. So that only got like 5 views. So I think short titles in your YouTube shorts helps. I don't know why I'm talking about this. Nobody's listening to this podcast wondering about YouTube shorts. So there you have some useless information for you. I'm also not wearing pants tonight. Because why would I? I'm in the sewer all by myself. You think it's all just AI scraping? But it's weird that it only scrapes if it's got like no words in the title. I've been hearing a whole bunch of weird stuff about how YouTube works now, and like it looks for stuff you say in the video, not for your description or your title, but it's gotta look for stuff in the title, because I've just been doing variations to try to figure it out. It's like chasing shit rolling down a hill, hitting you in the face. Because to get monetized with shorts, you need like 5 million views, which I don't think Jim Rayner's ever going to get me. So, and then even if I do hit that number, I'll get like $5 or something. It's really not worth it. The value for value method is the best way. God bless Adam Curry. I've put shorts up with, I've been making like, you know, those naked girl ones, like Scaramanga's been teaching me. Been using the XAI. He uses Seed Dance. He's got the high quality stuff. I only got the Elon Musk bullcrap. And I put some like late for Irish Day, for St. Patrick's Day. I did in the background of me doing my daily report. If you want to hear my daily reports, I do daily reports on YouTube shorts. Posted all over the damn place too. Go to x.com/nicktherat. I don't know how to get anybody to watch my stuff. I think I'm just bored. I think I need to start looking harder for a job. I'm not applying enough. I'm starting to go crazy. A little bit. You know what's really driving me crazy? Oh, you know what happened, Radix? That Casio you so generously sent to my P.O. box. I was trying to go someplace the other day, and I got See, this is the problem with wearing a watch. When you're a goofy rat like me, you swing your arms around a lot. And I was looking at my phone in the heat because it was really hot in New York City, and I was trying to hide in the shade while I was looking at my phone trying to do something. And I moved my arm, and it hit like a stone wall. I was like, I got a big scratch on it. And, you know, it's a scar. Battle scars are cool. I still wear that one a lot, though. I like it a lot. It's really good. Thanks for that. Not wearing it tonight, though. I forgot. I don't even know where it is. I think it's on the floor somewhere. I've been sick. I didn't get mugged. Yeah, I got mugged for a Casio.
3: Give me a Casio, boy.
0: No, that didn't happen. Hey, Nam, how you doing? Hey, Radix. Hey, chat room. Hi, everybody. And if you want to go to the chat room, there's several ways to get to it. Go to nicktherat.com, click Twitter, go to Twitch, go all over. Yeah, now it's personalized. It's true. It's got a little flair to it. A little bit of flair. But this brings me to something that really pissed me off also. What I was looking for on my phone, I was looking at Google Maps. I was trying to get somewhere. And sometimes you're in the city and you're not getting your phone is like, it doesn't know which way you're pointing. And I'm like restarting the phone. It still wasn't getting it. I guess fucking T-Mobile or Google was spying on me bad or something. And, so I'm like, you know what? I could look at the street sign. There's a street sign. I know where I am. Google Maps does not put street names on the fucking map. I don't know if anybody else has noticed this. This really, really pissed me off. I was extremely, extremely mad at this. I don't know. I could try it right now. Let me see if I go to Google Maps, if it tells me the name of the street that I'm on. Okay, for over here, it does. But when you go to a more populated area, it fills the map up with business names. So if you're in, like, Manhattan or in a major city, instead of putting the street names on the map, it's going to flood your goddamn map with businesses. Right now, I'm getting all the street names, and I'm looking at. I'm zooming in, and I'm seeing street names. But I wasn't even in Manhattan. I was in downtown Brooklyn. And none of the street names were coming up. So I'm like, I'm zooming in all the way on the thing. I'm trying to look for the street names, and I could not find them. And apparently, it's because they prioritize businesses over the street name. It is insanity. And there was no way to switch it off or turn it off or just say, hey, don't advertise me. I just want to know where I am. So that pissed me off. That was I got to calm down a little bit. I got to calm down a little bit. Hold on. Okay, I'm better. Sometimes it's just good to get away from technology completely. Just put it all down, read a book or something. It sucks. It's a hellhole. We're building ourselves into a hellhole. And it's really horrible, horrible stuff. This also pissed me off too. Let me show you one more thing here. Let's go to the web view. We're going to do it. I'm just going crazy tonight. Why the hell not? Listen to this little clip here. This is from Jon Stewart's show.
4: Palantir and OpenAI. Why does Palantir and OpenAI, and why do they get proprietary knowledge that is our knowledge that they stole from us that they used to make their, but they're the ones who get all the money?
0: So I'm just going to leave it the clip at that. The clip's longer, but basically Jon Stewart is mad that Palantir and they steal data, they get all the knowledge, and then they get all the money from doing it. I'm watching this clip, and I'm like, this is Jon Stewart on the Jon Stewart show. I wonder how many people behind the scenes it takes to make the Jon Stewart show. There's probably hundreds of people making this show, But John Stewart makes all the money. Doesn't John Stewart not realize that the people on the top take all the money, just like he does? I'm sure the guy doing the lighting or hooking up the sound for him or filming him with the camera, everybody that makes John Stewart possible to be John Stewart does not make anywhere as much money as John Stewart. Does that make any sense to John Stewart? You know, maybe I should play the rest of this. Let me just play the rest of this clip here.
4: Why does Palantir and OpenAI, and why do they get proprietary knowledge that is our knowledge that they stole from us, that they used to make their, but they're the ones who get all the money? That makes no sense to me.
5: Yeah, listen, I agree. And I actually think that politically speaking, there's movement on the far left and on the far right.
0: This guy looks like he's wearing like some eyeshadow. I don't even know who this guy is. This is the rest of this clip's not very interesting. He just talks about Bernie Sanders wanting to tax robot work and stuff. If you have money to make the things, you have the thing. That's like saying, well, why does Mr. Toyota have all the money? It's because fucking, that's Mr. Toyota. You know, if you make it, it will come. Just like John Stewart gets paid all the money. Palantir did all the work. They got all the stuff. You know, they did the thing. I'm sure. What about the boss of Palantir? Probably makes more money than the people in the business. Why doesn't the rich Palantir pay all the employees fairly? Why doesn't Amazon and Google take all their stock prices and all the money they have in the stock market and give it to the people working in the company? Why not? I wonder why. That's not how shit works, man. Been watching that robot guy. This is a channel with a robot that does packaging. Basically, it's a robot that flips. It looks at a package and it flips it so the scanner side is down. Sometimes it'll flip the package off. And there's thousands of people watching this robot work at any given time. It's I forget his name. What is that? Watch robot work. Roblox? No, robot work. I bet you could find it just by typing that in. Yeah, here he is. There's a live stream going right now. 1,000 people are watching Frank do work right here. And he fucked that package up. He didn't even put the label down. Also, he had a race with a human. This robot, Frank, who is like a humanoid robot. Why it's humanoid makes no goddamn sense. And why does he need to recharge makes no goddamn sense. He could just be plugged in. Frank here could be plugged in and run 24/7. No vacations, no breaks, no pee breaks, no health, medical insurance or anything. But he doesn't need to be a human. Doesn't need to be a humanoid. They could just have a thing that has cameras and little flippers. Flip, flip, flip, flip. And there's 1,000 people watching this guy. And apparently he also had... What company is working on here? Like, I don't know who he's working for, this Frank guy. But he's not wearing the uniform of whoever he's working for. Is it UPS? Is this Amazon? Is this an airport? Is this FedEx? Is this some Chinese company? I don't know who Frank is working for. Sometimes he throws packages off the thing. Some human had a race with him, and the human was able to do it a little bit faster than him. Frank the robot was able to do like 2.8. Oh, fuck that one. He could like do 2.8 packages per minute or second or some shit, and the human was able to do 2.7. But, you know, the human needs health insurance and all that shit. I don't know how much Frank cost to do whatever he's doing. I'm sure they can make him cheaper. And there's people watching him. Like, right now, we're just watching him, too. Go, Frank, go. Flip those boxes. There you go, Frank. Great work. No reason for him to be humanoid. Is he taking our jobs? Would you really want this job? Would you want to drive to a factory and flip packages all day? Maybe, maybe you would. I think you might want to kill yourself after, like, doing this for a week. Nice flip. That was a cool flip. Yeah, you fucked that up, Frank. Yeah, you fucked it up again, Frank. There you go. Push it along. Like, how much would you get paid to flip these packages? Is this $10 an hour at work? Is this $20 an hour at work? Did you really go to school to do this? Are you scared that your job of flipping boxes is going to be robbed? Maybe. Maybe I should actually go, because you know, I might only be able to get a job flipping boxes soon. I don't know. He did two packages that one. He's like, fuck it. Get out of here. Get the fuck out of here. All right, let's turn Frank off. It is mesmerizing to watch this. Like, it's kind of cool. He's got more people watching him than me, so maybe I should... All right. Let's take a quick break, and we're going to get into a new conspiracy that I have. It's pretty crazy. It's going to blow your mind. I don't think you're going to be able to handle it. So get a bucket, because your brains are probably going to melt and fall out of your ears. But first, we're going to listen to a song before all that happens. We have Zillion Instruments with Knobs from the Future. We'll be right back.

0: right, everybody. No more Frank. All right, we're going to... let me start off with this news article here with a horrible AI newsreader. I just thought it was really funny that the newsreader for this is really bad. So I'm just going to play this clip right here. And this is going to get us into the thick of things. So let's just...
1: What seemed like a story of hope has ended in tragedy. The famous humpback whale that thrilled Germany after being rescued after weeks trapped has been found dead near Denmark, a Sodmark. The case has already sparked international controversy and reopened the debate about how far humans should intervene to save wild animals.
0: Wild animals. How they should save wild animals. The whale beached himself somewhere in Germany. Wild animals. Why wouldn't we try to help a beached whale, even though it died either way? I guess it was a waste of taxpayers' money, I guess. But let's listen to the rest of this. I wonder if it has anything else in it. Can I do a recap, Ned? We basically explained life and how we all got here, but you'll have to listen to it later.
1: The whale, nicknamed Timmy by German media, although it has also...
0: Why do they name it Timmy? Is that a real German name? Is Timmy a German name, or are they trying to make fun of this whale? Like, Timmy! He beached himself, so he must be stupid and retarded. Timmy! That's a great name.
1: When called, first appeared on March 23, trapped on a sandbank in the Bay of Wismar on the Baltic...
0: Wait, is this real? Is this not AI? Because he was like, it sounded like he screwed up there. It sounded like a human flub.
1: Sandbank in the Bay of Wismar on the Baltic Sea coast, T-coast. Since then, rescue teams have tried on multiple occasions to free it.
0: Jeez.
1: But the situation became increasingly complicated. The animal appeared weak, disoriented, and had difficulty returning to the open ocean.
0: Returning.
1: Even so, after weeks of efforts, German authorities managed to transport it on a huge barge to the North Sea, where it was...
0: How much did that cost? How much did transporting a whale on a huge barge... Like, this whale is... He was trying to kill himself, and we're like, hey, we'll save you. Don't worry, we'll save you. It was like, was it DNS? Do not resuscitate? This is super janky. This is... I gotta check out more of this guy's videos.
1: Finally freed on May 2nd. The scene was watched by thousands of people who celebrated the rescue as a symbol of hope. However, just 2 weeks later, the whale's body appeared floating near the Danish island of Anholt between Sweden and Denmark. At first, there were doubts about whether it was really the same whale. But Danish authorities confirmed its identity thanks to the tracking device that...
0: Oh, this is an Indian guy doing a voice changer. I think this is because it totally went... I heard an Indian voice in there.
1: But Danish authorities confirmed its identity thanks to the tracking device that was still attached to the animal's back. The case is now causing controversy. Some experts believe that the whale was already too weak from the beginning and that insisting on saving it only prolonged its suffering. Others argue that the rescue was necessary and that abandoning the animal would have been ethically unacceptable. For now, Danish authorities have reported that there are no concrete plans to remove the body or perform an autopsy. They have also warned the public to stay away from the carcass.
0: Might explode.
1: This is because a dead whale can represent considerable health risks, including the potential for communicable diseases and even explosions resulting from the accumulation of gases within the body. Timmy's story kept Germany on edge for weeks, and although the outcome was sad, it also raised an uncomfortable question: to what extent can human intervention really change the fate of nature?
0: I gotta see if there's more videos. Yeah, I heard that the dead body could blow up from the built up gas and be really gross. But there's communicable diseases in there too. I got to see the rest of this guy's the videos on this guy's channel. Is it all the same voice?
2: The dog that Japan gave to Vladimir Putin has died.
0: What?
2: Yumin was no ordinary pet. She became a diplomat symbol starred in viral moments in front of world leaders and for more than a decade accompanied the Russian president during some of the most tense.
0: I did not know that. When did Japan give him this dog? What happened to the dog? Did Putin eat the dog?
2: Moments between Russia and Japan. Isigan. Yum, whose name means dream in Japanese, arrived at the Kremlin in 2000.
0: She farted. Did you hear the fart?
2: Yum means dream in Japanese. Arrived at the Kremlin in 2000 Duffel as a very special gift for Vladimir Putin. The famous Akita Inu was given by Japanese authorities as a thank you to Russia for the humanitarian aid sent after the devastating earthquake and tsunami that hit Japan in 2011.
0: Did Japan really give him a lemon? She's like, here's a dog, and dies a week later. When did he get this dog?
2: Then, the dog quickly became an international figure, Anawa. Her most memorable moment occurred in 2014, during the official visit of then-Japanese Prime Minister Shinzo to Russia. While cameras were recording the meeting, Yumi began to bark intensely at the Japanese leader.
0: And the KGB snuck in and killed that sucker. Shut up! Don't interrupt our president here. All right, well, back to the Timmy the Whale, though. Let's get to the. I'm getting sidetracked by Excelsior news. Actually, I gotta see if more. There's more Excelsior here. What else they got here? This is a landmine. I didn't even know about this. Fishermen worried by strange jellyfish presence. That actually might tie in with what I'm about to talk about. Yeah. But let's start with the whales, because that's where this all starts from. All right. And nobody's really talking about what's really happening. They're talking about if humans should help the whales if they're stranded on the beach, if they should go off there and do that stuff. But ever since 2023, there's been so many whale deaths. Not one or two, not just a beach here or there. Global surge and mass strandings. There's been a ton of them since 2023. I think since February, of 2025 to now, there's been, I think it was either this year or last year, I'm not too sure, over 150 false killer whales died on a remote beach in Tasmania, Australia. And that was just one event, one beach. Over 150 of them. The whales. In 2024, 77 pilot whales died on the island of Orkney in Scotland. All of them in a single standing. All of them. All at once. Same year, the International Fund for Animal Welfare responded to over 500 marine mammal strandings on Cape Cod alone. All in 1 year. And this is all over the past couple of years here. I got an infographic that I got to show later. But we'll get to the infographic later. These whales are just dying in mass recently, and they're like killing themselves. And guess what the official, Cotton Gin, have you seen any dead whales anytime recently? There you go. I'm about to tell you, I'm going to blow your mind tonight, because the official answer, climate change, offshore wind, unusual tides, bad weather, a whole bunch of like shenanigans, baloney, poppycock, garbage, baloney. They rotate through this list too, and none of it really explains anything. It doesn't explain anything. It doesn't explain why at everywhere at once, at this big scale, why it's happening now. But here's something that's not controversial at all. This is just documented marine science. Military sonar. You ever hear of military sonar? I wonder if that kills whales. Yeah, it does. Military sonar does kill whales. It's not a theory. It's peer-reviewed. Mid-frequency active sonar causes decompression sickness in beaked whales. Climate change. Low-frequency sonar causes hemorrhaging. Unusual tides. And when the Navy runs these sonar exercises, whales beach themselves to get away from the noise. It's like, imagine blasting, like, some garbage music into your head, all, like, listening to Eurovision or some shit. Kill me now. This has been studied. It's been known. Everybody knows that it's true. So then the question becomes, what's sonar and who's sonar? And why is it happening everywhere at the same time? Well, where did this Timmy get killed? Let's go to the Baltic Sea. Something is happening in the Baltic Sea. All right? I think I should get up the infographic now. I need an infographic. Where's my... Can I get a load a picture here? Image? Yeah, let me get up an image here. I got to sneeze. I'm not feeling so hot, but I'll get through the show. Don't worry. All right, here's the image. Bop. Skibidi bop boop. Boop. Beep. Bam. Boo. Look at this picture right here. Cancel. Okay. Look at this picture. It's a beautiful picture. Where am I? I'm even more beautiful. I should be here. There we go. That's me. Choo. Whoop. And then IRC should be on top of that, too. And now you can't see the... Okay, let's... I should have had this all worked out earlier, but, you know, whatever. It's... Whatever. Who cares? Yes, I am sick. I have a... I went to some nerd cave on Sunday, and I think that's where I got sick. Last night, it's probably Henta. Hentai. I got the hentai virus. Big boob ladies. Okay, let me get back to the story here. You probably heard about these cables. November 2024, two undersea internet cables in the Baltic Sea are cut within 24 hours of each other. One connecting to Finland to Germany. I don't know where I'm pointing to. I'm not a good weatherman. One was connecting to Sweden to Lithuania. Both of them go dark overnight. Everyone is looking at Russia. Russia, Russia, Russia. Then there's a Chinese cargo ship, the Yiping 3. They flag that. Everybody's like, oh, it's Russia, it's the Chinese. It left a Russian port just days before the maritime tracking put it at the exact time and place of both breaches. Now, NATO countries, they send warships to shadow it. They go check it out. But they can't board it because it's international waters, not territorial waters. So the ship just sits there for weeks. No one's charged. Nothing's proven. Nobody knows anything. This is all shady in the dark stuff here. Then Christmas Day of 2024, the EST Link 2 power cable between Estonia and Finland goes down. And then a Russian oil tanker from the so-called Shadow Fleet drags its anchor for close to 100 kilometers along the seafloor. They board the ship, they detain it, and they still can't fully explain why an anchor drag went on that long. That precisely hitting that cable. You heard Putin personally killed Timmy by feeding him chocolate? Perhaps. Perhaps they're sunards. And this isn't even new, by the way. This is going back to 2022, the Nord Stream pipeline explosion off of Denmark. And then another pipeline cable in 2023. Then November 2024 cuts. Then Christmas. Then the Red Sea cables in 2025. Every single time. Nobody really knows why it happened. They blame floats. They blame this. They blame that. They blame climate change. They blame fucking everything. But nobody seems to get in trouble. Nobody pays the price. Baloney. Now, I want you to think about this for a second. When an undersea cable, when it gets cut, okay? You think the... No, it's not... It's not the... It's not the whales, Cotton Gin. I don't know what you're drinking tonight, but that's not it. What happens after they cut the cable? The cable guy shows up. Cable repair shows up. They have to. They're specialized vessels. They got deep sea ROVs, sonar equipment. They got the legal authority to spend weeks to do whatever the hell they want, hovering over the section of the ocean floor. Nobody's questioning them. Nobody stops them. There's not a YouTube channel watching them. There's no Twitch. There's no live stream of what they're doing. They're just like, oh, you know, they're fixing the cables, you know, whatever. But you ever think what else a cable repair ship could be doing while it's down there? What could they be doing? I don't know. Let's go to January 14th. Let me get this map. But this map is a great map. These are all the cuts that happen. Here's all the timeline. Look at it. Study it. I could put this... somewhere. So you could get it later. You go to my Twitter account or some shit. X. Whatever. Let's get rid of this picture here. Pop. Okay, let me get me back. Where am I? Okay. Basically, it was a picture of all the whole bunch of cable cuts that were going on in the Baltic Sea over a very small timeline. And during this timeline, January 14th, 2025, NATO Secretary General Mark Rutte, he launches what they're calling the Operation Baltic Sentry. You could look this up. I'm not just pulling this shit out of my asshole. I could pull shit out of my asshole. I've done it before. I once did a whole episode about dragons flying over Brooklyn. That was real too. But I'm just saying. The public justification is protecting critical undersea infrastructure. Cables, pipelines, all this bullshit down there. After all these cuts, though, NATO says it's deploying a task force to make sure it doesn't keep happening. But what does this task force actually look like? Frigates, submarines, surveillance aircraft, naval drones on the surface, unmanned underwater vehicles on the seafloor, an AI-enabled seabed mapping system running around the clock, and something they're calling Task Force X. It's a new experimental unit they describe openly as an operational laboratory for next-generation autonomous systems. All right? We got people down there. There's people down there doing some serious stuff. Let's see. I think around June of 2025, four sail drone autonomous surface vessels were deployed to the Baltic for about 2 weeks to continuously surveil the operation. They ran for about 24 hours a day, 7 days a week. They don't have to pee. They don't have to poop. They weren't humanoid. That would be retarded to make humanoid robots. It's dumb. The press, they release... From the sail drones, the press release, I'm sorry. The press didn't release from the sail drone. That would be weird if the sail drones were shooting at press. They're like, oh, this is 100% persistent surveillance coverage. We're looking for real-world dark targets. I don't know, maybe they're racist. Open source reporting describes Baltic Sentry as using ships, aircrafts, drones, artificial intelligence, and unmanned underwater vehicles to monitor the seabed, map cable routes, and identify suspicious activity. Changing consumer habits, basically. They're mapping the seabed. Now, I don't know if you remember me talking about the seabed recently. I've been talking about it a lot lately. I think there's so much going on underwater right now that it's crazy. There's a lot of stuff happening underwater. Remember, I was talking about the nodes. There's that what is that company called? The Canadian mining company. It's a good thing I didn't buy it yet because I don't think they're doing so well. Let me see if I can find that thing really quick here. Let me go to my trading account. What is it called? Like metal or some shit? Let me scroll down here. Where are they at? TMC. They're currently at $5.07. Yeah, they've been hovering around $5 for a while now. So TMC, they're mining the seafloor, okay? They're doing all this stuff down there, but they're cutting the cables now. So why are they cutting the cables? I want you to think about this here. They're saying that they're cutting the cables, and that's why they're sending all this stuff down there to monitor it. But if you were building maybe a secret next-generation ocean surveillance network, one that required deploying equipment on the sea floor, calibrating active sonar across a wide area, mapping every inch of the bottom, how would you get permission to do it without anyone asking any questions? You need a good reason to be there. An emergency. Something that would require months and months of military hardware flooding a relatively small body of water. What if maybe the cables being cut is the reason they're there? You just bought 10,000 shares, Dr. Sermacrotch? I'm sorry. Don't, maybe you shouldn't do that. They're Canadian. I heard Canadian mining companies aren't worth it. I think you need to sit with that for a little bit. And I just want you to think about that. I'm not done. We're going to get into some crazy stuff. But now we know about the whales. We know about the cables. What else are we going to find about tonight on Nick the Rat Radio? You'll have to stay tuned for that. But let's listen to Nav Day with Feelings Don't Lie. We'll be right back.

Welcome back, everybody, to Nick the Rat Radio, where we are knee-deep in a conspiracy. A sea of conspiracies. This is the conspiracy of the sea. And now I need to tell you all about DARPA's PAL program, because this shit is real, it's documented, and nobody is talking about it in this context at all, except Nick the Rat Radio. That's why you're here, because you are smart. Other people are not smart, the people that don't listen to this show. DARPA, which we all know stands for Duty Ass Rip Poo Poo Ass. I'm sorry, that's my notes are wrong here. The Defense Advanced Research Project Agency. They're the people that built the internet, put $45 million into a program called the Persistent Aquatic Living Sensors Program. PALS. I don't think DARPA is really your pal. Maybe the internet seems like they made it for porn, but they made it for spying on you. So, what PALS is, it's simple and crazy here. Instead of putting expensive metal sensors on the seaboard that need batteries and maintenance, why not use the ocean's own animals, huh? Think about that. Fish already react when a submarine passes by. Shrimp already make sound. Coral reef ecosystems charge their acoustic signature when something disturbs them. Bioluminescent plankton light up when there's movement in the water. The whole goddamn ocean is living. It's like a big sensor. It's like a big computer chip. All right? This might sound crazy, but DARPA funded 5 research teams to figure out how to read those reactions, how to translate animal behavior into military intelligence data, discrete, persistent, and highly scalable. I wonder if there's anything about PAL's program on that channel. Hold on, let me see if I could find anything on that weird Excelsior website. I doubt it. If there's something, yeah, there's nothing about that there. Is there any videos we could watch about this? From 5 months? There's a couple of things out there. That's a long video, though. We're not going to watch that whole thing. But yeah, it's happening. You could look into this. It's real. Persistent aquatic living sensors. You ever hear that? Bet you haven't. Now you know, because you're listening to Nick the Rat Radio. I'm dying here. Alright, we're going to make it through. DARPA funded all of this shit. One team is tagging schools of black sea bass and measuring how they move when underwater vehicles pass through. We got another team that are using the snap of snapping shrimp as sonar. Another is monitoring coral reef sounds for anomalies. And DARPA just says this is all tapping into millions of years of evolution. Crazy, crazy stuff. But this is what really caught my little rat tail. DARPA's official guidelines for the program says, and I'm saying it exactly how they said it. The proposals must expressly forbid the use of intelligent mammals. Dolphins and whales are off limits. That's what they said publicly. But what I want you to think about, the PALS program was developed starting around 2017, 2018, to calibrate a living sensor network to teach the system what normal looks like so it could identify abnormal. You need to run active sonar pulses throughout the area. You need to map the baseline acoustic

This system they use to follow the Earth's magnetic fields across thousands of miles of open ocean gets fried by the active sonar pulses. They lose their sense of direction and their will to live. They're like, fuck this shit. I'm out. They end up in shallow water. They don't know how to get out of there. So maybe they are retarded. They're just using their sonar. They should be using their eyes. Whales have eyes. Why aren't they using their eyes? I don't know. If you're living... I'm sorry. If you're installing a living sonar sensor grid across the Baltic Sea and both Atlantic approaches, you need to do exactly the kind of sonar sweeping that's been killing these whales. And you need to be a, there needs to be a reason why you're there. So what's the reason? Let's see. It's the same old suspects. There's a company called Central European Petroleum, the CEP. It's registered in Poland, but is founded in Canada, and we know you can't trust Canadians for shit. Most of it's owned by Norwegian investors. Now, Norwegian girls are hot, but the investors are not. They're rich. They're evil. Whales had legs once? Shit, that's crazy. It's kind of unusual ownership structure for a company operating in Polish waters. Maybe because Canada wants to use this technology with the TMC shit over at that other place I was talking about the other week. With that weird zone, the Cesium zone or some shit they called it. I forget. Also in 2017, same window when PALS is being designed, this company quietly obtained the rights to concession block in the Baltic Sea off the Polish coast. The Polish coast. I can't say that. There's a 593 square kilometer section of the seafloor in what Polish officials themselves describe as the area that has so far remained insufficiently explored. And they sat on that concession for 7 years. But then in November of 2024, the exact same month, the Baltic cable cuts start escalating. They deploy a jack-up drilling rig. They start drilling at a location they call Wolin East. July 2025, they announced the result. What'd they find? What'd they find with this thing? They found Polish people land of Poland, their largest oil and gas discovery in history, 200 million barrels of oil, 400 million in the broader concession area. So it's a lot of oil. Poland's chief geologists call it breakthrough in the waters that were insufficiently explored. First drill, first dry, 200 million barrels. Wow. Wow, they just got real lucky. In waters that nobody properly mapped, that a foreign company, Canadian founded, Norwegian owned, had been sitting on since 2017. And they start drilling the month the cable cuts began. And NATO's most advanced seabed mapping operation in history quietly rolled in around this corner. How do they know where to drill? I'm not saying I know the answer. But I'm just saying it's probably with all this crazy... They're using the animals under there. They're probably talking to the shrimp and the kelp, the coral. Coral! Where's the oil? Now, I don't know if this is really related to it, but this part really cooks my noodle. Makes me think. Makes me sweat at night. I'm trying to fight off this upper respiratory virus or whatever the fuck I got. Tripping on NyQuil. Man, NyQuil's great. Helps you sleep. Ugh. There's something else at the bottom of the Baltic Sea. All right. It was first spotted in 2011. Somebody in here probably knows what I'm going to be talking about. By a Swedish dive team called Ocean X. They were doing routine sonar sweep. They were looking for shipwrecks and, you know, the Titanic or whatever else, and that old woman's ring. I don't know. I don't know why they would be in the Baltic Sea doing this. But they picked up a circular formation on the seafloor, about 60 meters across, raised outer rim, flat top, trail behind it, like something slid across the seabed before coming to a halt. Team went in, they dived. What'd they find? Flat walls.
90 degrees.

The angles. That doesn't just happen naturally. Looked like corridors and stuff. Surface was too hard to extract samples from. Harder than me. At night, looking at pictures of your grandma. And every time the divers got directly over the object, their camera stopped working. Satellite phones stopped working. GPS systems failed. The moment they moved 200 meters away, everything turned back on. This really happened. For years, geologists said it was just a glacial deposit. Just unusual rock formation. Move along, nothing to see here. Whew. Dextromorphin hand. Yeah, that stuff is great. Let's see here. 2025, Stockholm University sends a research vessel to the site. They use sub-bottom profiling technology, acoustic waves that penetrate the sediment and your grandma, and map what was under there. And the result? The object is not connected to the bedrock beneath it. It was sitting on top of the sediment, placed there. Not grown from the earth. Placed. Wasn't naturally occurring. It didn't just grow from the earth. This shit is crazy. There's a 20 centimeter hole in it too. That's where the water moves in and out in a rhythmic pattern. Like me and your grandma. Like it's breathing. Water temperatures near the object, they remain close to 0 degrees Celsius. At 90 meters depth in the Baltic Sea, the water should be between 4 and 5 degrees. The temperature difference, it's not a rounding error. There's something near the object that is absorbing or possibly generating thermal energy. Now, the lab test found organic burned material near the site in a section of the Baltic Sea that has essentially no biological activity. And during this expedition in 2025 of June, naval vessels were spotted near the research site, unannounced, no explanation given. Cue the thermite noises. Woo! And this part really fucking made me go crazy here too. In July of 2025, Dennis Asberg, one of the original people of the Ocean X Divers, the guy who founded this thing, he posted on social media that he received new data. Not about the object, but something different. He said, "I just received some data that is so incredible, I'm at a loss for words. This is incredibly big, hard to accept." He said a formal paper is being prepared. He couldn't say anything else. It would be released when it was ready. And then he revealed who he's working with. Womp, womp, womp. Dr. Beatrice Villarol. He's an astronomer. Why is he working with an astronomer? There's something under the water, and we're looking at an astronomer? Huh. And this lady, Ms. Beatrice, her current research project is called VASCO. Vagina ass shit cock orgasm. Wait, no, I doubt that's what it means. Do I have a... What does VASCO mean? Hold on 1 second here. I need a... Seems like this would be important to know what the VASCO means.

Here we go. Give me the AI mode. What is it, AI? What the hell is Vasco? I don't think there's really... I don't think it means anything. It's just it's a whole bunch of stuff. Core objectives and research focus. Tracking disappearing stars. Investigating anomalous transients. Searching for extraterrestrial citizen science integration. It's like Crisco. It might be. My connection's not private? Advanced. Give me that virus. Oh, here we go. I got what it stands for. The vanishing and appearing source during a century of observations. I like mine better. I think vagina, ass, shit, cock, orgasm is cool. But vanishing and appearing sources during a century of observation, that sounds cool too. And what Vasco does is completely historically sky surveys to modern ones, looking for objects that were in the old photographs that aren't there anymore, or objects that appear in modern surveys that weren't there before. She looks for things in space that appear and vanish, like plop, plop. So we got the man who found a non-geological thermal anomalous electronics disrupting object on the seafloor. He's now working with a scientist who looks for things that appear and disappear in the night sky. What is the data he received? What connects an unidentified object at the bottom of the Baltic Sea to things appearing and vanishing in the sky? I don't know, the paper didn't come out yet. I'm still waiting for it. But once that paper comes out, I'm sure there'll be nothing in it. Because we never get anything cool. Nothing cool ever happens, does it? But anyway, I don't want you to think about what kind of data would make a man who spent decades diving in the world's most mysterious water say, hard to accept. Maybe it's pictures of his wife with another man. Maybe it's a picture of his kids that she took when she left him. I don't know. All right. So here we got all the possibilities of what's going on here. I'm going to lay it all out for you. All right. And then we're going to be done with this. We're going to move on to other parts of the show. Because my head feels like it's about to pop. Well, we actually know what's confirmed, what's real. Got the Baltic Sea. Has a whole bunch of cables cut since 2022. NATO launched the largest seabed mapping operation in January 2025. And they were using the cuts as justification. We got a Canadian-Norwegian oil company that receives concession rights about 2017. Starts drilling in November. The same month as the cuts of 2024. And found Poland's biggest oil deposit ever on their first try. We got DARPA. They got a living sensor program that uses the ocean animals as military surveillance tools that requires active sonar calibration that is scientifically documented to kill whales. Whale stranding starts surging since 2023. And on the floor of the Baltic Sea sits a 60-meter object confirmed in 2025 to not be geological, emitting near-zero temperatures, making the water breathe and killing electronics, with a naval vessel showing up uninvited while scientists try to study it. That's all I know. I can't really tell you what's happening. I don't know what's happening. I don't know what's true. I don't know. Everything I just said is true, but I don't know what's truly happening. It just sounds like all these dots have connected. But I'm going to give you the most cynical, most human answer here. All right, somewhat. NATO. It's NATO. Private energy interests, a consortium of governments, a whole bunch of motherfuckers, a bunch of suits, maybe even John Stewart. They're using the cable cut crisis as a cover. And they're doing the most comprehensive resource survey of the Baltic Sea floor in history. All right. So what they're saying, they're like, oh, you know, it's the Russians, it's China. No, it's probably NATO and big oil and all this shit. The oil finds that they're finding there, it proves that something that they're doing is probably working. Now we got also the mineral nodule companies. They want to get all those little iron nodules and all that stuff. All this stuff is going to be used extensively. I can't believe I'm going to say this, but
With fusion power. I think we might be seeing something with fusion power soon. And I think all these companies are trying to mine up all these nodules and all this stuff at the bottom of the seafloor to get that all those gears turning. There's something's happening. And right now, the whales are just collateral damage. The classified sonar data, it gets quietly handed to the right companies. They know exactly where to drill. It's boring. It's evil. But it's completely probably what's happening. But if you want to think a little bit deeper into this, let's think about this. What if PALS went further than just fish and shrimp? Fish and shrimp? Sounds tasty. What if the next generation of that program figured out how to direct marine life? Not just monitor them, but to steer them, to move them around like little drones. And they point them towards points of interest. They make them find little magnesium nodules on the seafloor, a little iron. The hell was that? Felt like something just snuck into the sewer and ran across my... That was crazy. I think there's ghosts down here. Maybe it's the government. They want me to shut up. They're going to cut my wires. Anyway, looking for oil deposits too, unidentified objects. You basically send a school of fish down there to patrol the grid. You read what they're reacting to, and you know where to look. And the whales aren't just dying because of the calibration. They're active nodes in a network they didn't sign up for. They're like, you can't control us, we'd rather just die. There's a couple more possible things happening here too. Let's get through all these. The anomaly is the whole point, all right? Think about this. Everything. The cable cuts, the Baltic Sentry, the drones, the oil discovery. All that's just a cover. Everything is about getting NATO hardware into the Baltic Sea without anyone asking questions. They just want NATO to go down there. Nobody's asking questions. They can do whatever they want. Because the object that's on the seafloor is not a rock, all right? What if... Well, we got Stockholm University. They confirmed it, and it's doing something. It's generating cold. It's absorbing electronics. It's breathing. And the people who know what it is are not talking about it in the press conferences. They have naval vessels circling the research site where the scientists try to study it. They want to know what it is before you do. So we got that as a possibility. Maybe they're down there cutting wires so they could set up some sort of containment unit for whatever is down there. Maybe they're enlisting the sea animals to help. Maybe they're trying to get the whales to attack it. Maybe the thing is telling the whales to get out of there. I don't know. There's a lot of questions that I can't answer, but there's a lot of stuff happening in the Baltic Sea. And here's another possibility. What if the anomaly isn't man-made at all? Not an ancient civilization, not Cold War tech, not geological. What if the object at the bottom of the Baltic Sea traveled here? And that's why we got the Vasco project, which hunts for things that appear and vanish in the sky surveys. What if they found

It's a drain plug. It could also be that. Sorry, I'm hearing some crazy stuff going on in the sewer right now. I don't know what's happening. What if they found the point of the origin of this thing that is now under the water? And what if Asperger's hard-to-accept data, which is a match, something that disappeared from the sky survey, correlating with something that appeared on the Baltic floor? What if the sonar grid isn't protecting the cables or finding oil, but detecting whether there are more of them? They're looking for more things down there. What if they're looking for something that came from space that's underwater? What if some of the things that are it's detecting aren't on the floor at all, but below it? What if they're in the Earth, living in parts of the ocean that were never mapped, generating heat, generating electromagnetic interference, reacting to sonar? There's a whole bunch of possibilities going on here. The whole entire Baltic Sea, it's not been fully mapped at high resolution. I'm not lying to you. The scientists who study it, they all say it openly. And one of the most... it's in one of the most surveilled, heavily monitored bodies of water in the world, though. And surrounded by NATO members. And there's still gaps. What are in these gaps? I don't know. I don't know exactly who's doing it. It's NATO with big oil or aliens. That's my bet. It could be a few things at once. It could be other things. It could just be money. It could just be technology. It could just be fuck the whales. Maybe people want to kill the whales because they watched that Simpsons episode. Maybe somebody found something on the seafloor in 2011 that's been driving all this since. All we know is that the cables keep getting cut, the whales keep dying, and the drones keep on mapping. The oil keeps getting found in waters that nobody's ever explored either. Like on, they're nailing it. Bam, there it is. Found a whole bunch. And there's also that guy that's sitting on some data that he says it's too big to release. You know, he might just be trying to sell a book. Who knows? Maybe he's trying to boink this woman that's watching this, guys. I don't know. But all I know is that the ocean does cover 71% of this planet. We have better maps of the surface of Mars than we do of our own seafloor. 2025, we have the most powerful military alliance in history. They're all down there. They're all mapping. They're all listening. They're all watching. I think they found something. I think they're still finding things. And I think that maybe the whales know more about this than any of us do. That's my conspiracy theory. Something happening. And I hope you learned something. Let's take a quick music break. And we're going to come back. And we're going to thank some people. This is a value for value show. If you have found any value in any things you've learned tonight, please send some ducats down into the sewer. We got Froggy5 with Happy Little Jig. We need a Happy Little Jig after all that.

Welcome back, everybody. We are a value for value show. I'm so poor, I don't even have pants. Whoa. What's going on down there? If you like anything you heard tonight, you could send me donations to show your appreciation. Everything counts in small amounts. You could send me things to the P.O. Box 90549, Brooklyn, New York, 11209, and I will open it live on the air. Today I got this envelope from my patron saint, Dr. Sir Mycrotch, who is single-handedly commenting on every YouTube garbage that I've ever uploaded. Thank you so much, Dr. Sir Mycrotch. I know this is you, so let's see what we got here. Whoa, there's two checks in this one. Whoa. This is incredible. Let's read the first one. Account. It's a chargeback account. From Dr. Sir Mycrotch, the gases of change are among us. Nick the Rat Radio, we got 96 cents. Now this check, I don't know what happened here. I don't know if Dr. Sir Mycrotch has been drinking too much NyQuil. It's a chargeback account. Memo. Fuel surcharge for podcast delivery, $69.99. Thank you so much, Dr. Sir Mycrotch. And thank you that I didn't accidentally rip that check, because that would have made me really, really sad. Wow! Doctor, you are the best. You are amazing. Thank you so much. This is going to buy a whole bunch of beans for me. And a bunch of tuna fish cans. And some bread. Wow. I never expected to see a check for more than 96 cents from you. But $69.99. I'm going to send you... Maybe I'll send you two Atomic Hitachi Fat Boys. Mwah. Thank you so much, Doctor. You could also donate by going to nicktherat.com/donate.html. It's like a whole smart car gas tank. Could be. I was looking at cars recently because I'm like, hey man, I kind of maybe need a car one day. And I keep looking at the Toyota Corolla Hybrid. I wish they made cars like old... I like the old Japanese boxy cars. I wish they still made stuff like that. I want something like that, but... Maybe one day I'll get a car. Maybe. Let's see here. If anybody has donated via PayPal, it looks like we do have one or two. For PayPal donations, I read amounts. Buy tortilla, not bread. Yeah, but I like making peanut butter and jelly. You can't make peanut butter and jelly on tortillas. Also, the best peanut butter is, what is that called? It's not Skippy. Skippy's got oil from palms in there. Schmuckers. Schmuckers peanut butter. It's all natural. It's really good. I like the Schmuckers peanut butter. And then the jelly, there's a jar that's like, it looks like it's got like it's like a little jar, and it's on the top, it's got like red and white stripes on it. I don't know the name of it, but it's good. And for bread, Sara Lee honey bread. That's the bread I go for. And then I throw some KY in there, and peanut seeds. Yeah, peanut seeds in there too. From TK, we have $4.20. Thank you so much, TK, for the 420. You're amazing. I love you for the $4.20. TK, I hope you are enjoying these conspiracy theories, and I hope your mind is expanding. I know mine is as well. Let our minds expand together. We also have KR. KR and TK always come in together. They're like best friends or something. We got another 420. Thank you so much, KR. Hope you've been enjoying these episodes as well. I hope you've learned something, and I hope you're staying safe. Thank you so much. And we have... another one here. This looks like it's new. What is this? Message. Almost forgot it's May.
Also, they're eating the cats. That came from PB. PB, you're we're talking about peanut butter, and you drop in a 420 on us. PB, thank you so much, PB. I think you're a new donator. I have not seen a PB before. Thank you. Also, if KR or TZ ever want to throw a note at me, I'll read it on the air. I'll say anything you want. I am your slave. I work for you. Those are all the PayPal donations. Thank you so much, everybody, for that. And finally, there's a Twitch page, twitch.tv/NickTheRat. If you have an Amazon Prime account, you could give me like a free couple bucks there. I did finally make some new icons here. We got a Midnight in the Sewer one. We got a Sewer Chat one. We got a Jane Hanoi one. We got a Zindu one. We got a Mystery Man one. And then we got the one if you join, you get the Nick the Rat one. I got to make more. Either way, let's see if anybody there has subscribed at all. We got Sub Goal. We got Sammy Escus. Followed me 2 hours ago. Thank you so much. And Ducky On resub for 2 months at tier one. Ducky On has been sub for 76 months. In the sewer to you, Ducky. Ducky, is there a podcast for the Dead Rabbit Society? I think I've seen, I was looking at podcasts and one of them showed up there. Either way, we'll talk about that later. I love you, Ducky. I love you, Dr. Simmercrotcha. And I love everybody else that has donated. You guys make me happy that I'm trying to get through this while I'm dying from whatever weird hantavirus that I have. We have a lot more fun stuff coming up. Stick around and get ready to be shocked and amazed by more stuff coming up soon. We got Free Beat Vault with Rainy Night Drive Through Neon Streets. We'll be right back. All the music is on SoundCloud. It's all CC BY 3.0. Go and tell the artist, hello, Nick the Rat sent me.

0: Oh, man. That was a pretty good song. The closer to the midnight we get, the more my head feels like it's going to explode. Being sick sucks. You only know when you're not sick when you are sick. And then you're like, am I sick? And you know you're sick when you're sick. It's very strange. Strange thing to go through. We have a phone line. I might open the phone lines, even though I don't really want to talk to anybody right now because my head kills me. But I'm going to turn on the phone line. If you want to give me a call, 917-719-5923. We have some voicemails. Let's listen to them.
1: This seems very real. I don't know what's going on, but it seems very real.
0: Oof. Sound like a frog. You know what the weird thing about the Baltic Sea, the thing that they found at the bottom? They were talking, I remember when it first happened, they were like, oh, they found the Millennium Falcon down there. Yeah, that's the Millennium Falcon thing that they found down there. Whatever happened with it? Now, they keep talking about it now. I wonder what's going to be going on. Either way, 917-795-923.
2: Pesticides in my coffee are putting AI in my dreams.
0: Could be. You never know how it's getting there. We have a couple more. Let's see.
3: When's the show start? Time's always changing.
0: No, it's not.
3: It's always changing. This is Bird in front of my car. I'm freaking it out right now. Get out of the way, little bird. Get out of the way, little bird.
0: Run him over.
3: Oh, he's supposed to shut off your lights, right?
0: It's a government bird. Birds aren't real.
3: He's just sitting there. That doesn't work. They lied to you. Oh. Okay, bye.
0: It's not real. Bird is, it's going to kill you. Well, let me do a little counting here. 1, 2, 3, 4. I wanted to watch this video earlier, so I'm going to play it now so I don't have to talk. If you want to give me a call while we're listening to it, you give me a call. It's fine. I'll talk to you. But either way, let's see here. We got, there's the DARPA program. All this stuff is real, man. PALS and shit, and DARPA, and it's getting crazy out there. Sabine Hassenfelder put out a very interesting post. It's very long. I'm not going to listen to the whole thing, but I want to hear some of it.
4: I want to talk today about an issue that bothers me a lot. It's that most physicists believe the speed of light is an ultimate, absolute, and impossible to overcome limit. Indeed, I think it's the biggest mistake that physicists are making, that our entire species is making. Yes, trust me to reveal this scandal exclusively on YouTube today.
0: She's going to start talking about the speed of light. I love Sabine. Mwah. She will talk about stuff that most scientists would scoff at. But hey, why the hell not? Maybe there is shit faster than the speed of light. Maybe it's not quantum. Maybe it's something else. Let's find out. What is she going to say?
4: Seriously, that physicists believe the speed of light is a hard limit. It's the reason why we invest so little in space travel.
0: I'm the hard
4: limit.
0: It
4: means that it doesn't make any sense to travel to even the next closest solar system, because as long as you're bound by the speed of light, that it optimistically takes several generations, no matter how far we push the current technology. It's also why we're unable to make contact to extraterrestrial civilizations, which I'm convinced are out there, because if there is any way to message faster than the speed of light, obviously that's what everyone else is using. So as long as you think they'll certainly send messages with electromagnetic signals bound by the speed of light, you'll never hear anything of them.
0: See, this is what I'm saying. We base our science off of stuff that we've built before, but what if there's stuff that we haven't even considered before? Like, what if, you know, your computer is basically just rocks. There's crystals and rocks and shit. There's probably something else other than just like electromagnetic waves. Like, wow, yeah, we found that. It's been amazing, but maybe we'll find something else. Maybe we're just not looking in the right spot. Maybe it's in the ocean.
4: This is what I think explains the Fermi paradox. Everyone else is messaging faster than light, and we haven't yet figured out how to do it. And yes, I think it's possible to send signals faster than light. In some sense, it's why I went into physics. You see, I thought the best way to make rapid progress on this planet was to make contact with extraterrestrials who've already solved the problems that we're still working on. Huh. So the first thing we need to do is to develop a way to receive those faster-than-light signals. I have not been successful in reaching my goal.
0: I tried to do it with the copious amounts of marijuana and alcohol. It kind of worked. It wasn't really something I could document, though. Maybe it is like a drug or something. Like, maybe it's that, what is that, that drug that makes you see little elves running around and shit? But yeah, it might, maybe it's drugs. There might be something in the body that could communicate at, it's like Dune. Dune is all about drugs.
4: But 30 years later, at least I can tell you why I think physicists are wrong in thinking that the speed of light is a limit and how one could beat it. It's ultimately because they're misunderstanding quantum physics. In Einstein's theories, the speed of light is a sort of barrier. This theory says that overcoming it would take an infinite amount of energy. Then again, I don't know any physicist who thinks that Einstein's theories are ultimately correct because they don't include quantum effects. We're missing a theory of quantum gravity. So why should the limitation of the non-quantum theory continue to hold when we know it ultimately isn't correct? Physicists have two reasons for believing that it does hold. One is that they think faster than light signaling or travel would lead to causality problems. Those are inconsistencies where you can go back in time and change something that already happened so that you couldn't have gone back in time to begin with. The other reason...
0: Yeah, time travel's stupid. Totally agree with that point. Time travel's dumb. I'm not a big fan of time travel at all. Except for, you know, the whole... You age slower the faster you go, but you can't go back.
4: Then is that we also have the speed of light barrier in quantum physics, and then claiming that quantum gravity might remove it makes no sense. I'll start with the first, the causality problem, then we get to quantum physics. The argument that faster-than-light communication or travel leads to causality problems is just wrong. Causality problems are only possible if you disregard that time has a direction. We, strictly speaking, don't know why time has a direction, all right, but we know that it does. The time you're spending on watching this video will never come back.
0: Ah, she's got a point. Maybe I should skip to the end. You were going to skip to the end. If you want to watch this, go check out Sabine Hassenfinder. Hassenfelder. What a name. All right.
4: Meant to be sacred. They assume that it must be a limit, and therefore they conclude that there can't be no deeper layer underlying quantum physics.
0: Let's keep going.
4: Forward with other quantum technologies. They'll run into difficulties explaining some of their observations. The way things are going, they'll throw the data at an AI. The AI will conclude that it's actually quite easy to explain the curious new observations with the hidden variables theory. The hidden variables theory will tell them how to get out of distribution results for quantum particles, and with those, you can signal faster than light. How long will that take? It seems likely to me that we'll see evidence for the first weird observations in the coming decade.
0: She just called me a dickhead? Yeah, I'm happy I didn't listen to that whole thing. She's going to talk about stuff that I probably didn't understand. I'm a big Einstein lover, but I'm not a big fan of quantum. Because it's always silly shit. Like, yeah, you got the quantum computer, but it's only right 30% of the time. At that point, who cares at that point? Okay, let's listen to some more music. I'm just counting down the minutes so I could chug some NyQuil, pass out naked in the sewer. But anyway, let's listen to a tribute with He Will Come For You, Surely. You hear that, Sabine? He will come for you, surely. We'll be right back.

0: evening, sewer chatters. This is your host, Mystery Man, broadcasting live from the dripping underbelly of the Dark Sewer Network. Tonight we welcome all you beautiful degenerates huddled in the shadows, ears pressed to the pipes. You've tuned in for something special, something feral. Tonight's tale is called Bigfoot Assault. Grab your flashlight, your last warm beer, and settle in. The woods are listening, and they're pissed.
1: Deep in the Pacific Northwest, four teenagers had claimed an old abandoned ranger cabin for the weekend. Empty beer cans already littered the splintered porch as the sun bled out behind the trees. Jake, the loud one, cracked another can and passed around a joint thick as a thumb. The girls, Mia and Sophie, giggled while rolling joints on an old map. Tyler sat quiet, eyes darting toward the tree line. None of them noticed the massive shape crouched behind the ferns, watching.
2: Bigfoot's nostrils flared at the hoppy scent drifting on the night breeze. He hadn't tasted beer in years. The craving gnawed at him worse than winter hunger. But the news he'd overheard from passing hikers kept replaying in his shaggy head. Ebola. Humans were dying from it. These kids smelled sick already, sweaty and wrong. He couldn't risk getting close. Better to strike from afar.
3: With terrifying precision, Bigfoot hurled the first boulder, the size of a microwave. It whistled through the dark and smashed straight through the cabin wall, exploding the cooler and spraying beer everywhere. The teens screamed as glass and foam rained down. Jake's arm was shredded. They dragged him inside, hearts hammering, not understanding what force could throw a rock that far with such accuracy.
2: Outside, another rock punched through the roof like a meteor. Splinters flew. Sophie found the first horrific discovery. Jake's severed finger, still wearing his silver ring, lying in a puddle of blood and Bud Light. The girls vomited. Tyler kept whispering. They were being hunted. Bigfoot watched from the ridge, satisfied with the damage, but still thirsty for that untouched beer scent.
4: Panic turned to paranoia. The teens barricaded doors with broken furniture while Mia kept muttering about evil spirits in the woods. They found more horrors. Bloody handprints on the outside walls, far too large for any human, and a half-eaten deer carcass arranged like a warning on the porch steps. The air grew thick with dread and marijuana smoke.
1: Mia, who read tarot and owned three crystals, declared they needed to fight back with magic. The girls cleared the floor, drawing a summoning circle with stolen camping chalk and candle wax. They chanted old words from a dog-eared book of shadows, calling on protective spirits. The candle flames stretched unnaturally tall. The cabin grew colder.
2: The summoning grew spooky fast. Shadows twisted on the walls like living things. A low growl echoed from beneath the floorboards. Sophie's nose started bleeding. Tyler begged them to stop, but the girls were deep in trance. Eyes rolled back, voices overlapping in an ancient rhythm. The ground trembled.
5: That was Bigfoot's moment. He had burrowed silently under the cabin earlier, using roots and old animal tunnels. Now, at the height of their ceremony, he exploded upward through the floor like the world's angriest whack-a-mole. Wood shattered. The girls never had time to scream.
2: His massive fists came down with prehistoric fury. Mia and Sophie were
6: pulped instantly, bodies flattened against the broken circle in wet, sickening splats. Blood painted the walls in arterial arcs. Tyler, frozen in the corner, watched his friends turned into red paste in seconds. The smell of iron and fear filled the cabin.
4: Bigfoot snatched the last six-pack from the wreckage, cradling it like treasure. He paused only long enough to glare at the lone surviving teen. Tyler pissed himself, but stayed perfectly still. The creature snorted, deciding the boy wasn't worth the risk of Ebola, then vanished back through the hole in the floor. Tyler ran for hours through moonlit forest, branches whipping his face, the sounds of his friends' deaths replaying in his ears. He stumbled onto a logging road near dawn, flagged down a trucker, and babbled about a monster, rocks, and magic gone wrong. The driver thought he was on drugs.
7: Back in town, doctors examined Tyler. He had a raging fever bleeding from his eyes and gums. The news had been right about one thing. Ebola had slipped into the area through contaminated hikers. Tyler tried desperately to tell his horrific tale to anyone who would listen, but his throat closed with lesions.
4: Before he could finish even one coherent sentence about the giant that had slaughtered his friends, Tyler died alone in quarantine. The official report listed cause of death as hemorrhagic fever. No one ever believed the monster part. Bigfoot, meanwhile, sat safely deep in the ancient woods, sipping warm beer and picking his teeth with a femur.
5: And that sewer chatters is the moral of tonight's tale. Sometimes the real monsters are the ones you can't see coming, whether they're 7 feet of fur or invisible viruses. Stay vigilant, stay paranoid, and maybe skip the woods. This has been Mystery Man for the Dark Sewer Network. Good night, my beautiful sewer chatters. Thank you for listening, and a special thanks to Nick the Rat for keeping the signal strong. Sleep tight, if you can.

0: Welcome back. It's midnight in the sewer. Whoa! Yay! Yay! Yay! Whoa! Check it out! Check it out! Look at this. Beep! Beep! Beep! I don't have my Casio on today, sadly. Just so I could take a break from talking, I wanted to listen to this video with you guys. It's from Flesh Simulator. It explains the lab leak theory from COVID very well. I listened to it earlier. It's only about 7 minutes. I think everybody should listen to this.
1: According to a largely ignored congressional hearing this week, a CIA whistleblower named James Erdman III testified under oath before Rand Paul's Senate Homeland Security Committee that, yes, COVID-19 came from a laboratory.
2: Intelligence community leaders and senior analysts downplayed the possibility that the COVID pandemic originated as a result of a lab incident. Motives are difficult to define given the scope of the Diggs review.
0: Money and insanity. I would say. I'm not sure of the motives. The lowering the population of the world because of Bill Gates and lowering the population of the world. There we go.
2: Intentional or not, the IC's actions resulted in a cover-up, wasted resources, and a failure to properly inform policymakers. Dr. Fauci's role in the cover-up was intentional.
0: And Dr. Fauci already has a pardon from Joe Biden, so nothing is going to happen to nobody, sadly. It still pisses me off that Fauci got a pardon. How is that even possible? How?
2: Dr. Fauci influenced the analytical process and findings
0: by leveraging
2: in front of Congress? His position to ensure the IC consulted with a conflicted list of curated subject matter experts, public health officials, and scientists. This included some of the authors of the paper, The Proximal Origin of SARS-CoV-2, and other public health experts who have been in his orbit for the last 20-plus years. Some of the scientists were part of the Biological Sciences Experts Group, or the BSEG, an office of Director National Intelligence Advisory Body, whose members often receive considerable funding from NIAID and public health agencies.
1: Obviously. Now, none of this is new information if you've been paying attention at any point over the last 6 years. However, due to the fact that a lot of this information was very, very, very inconvenient to learn or access, I'm going to just go ahead and give you guys the SparkNotes version because I saw people asking for it, and I guess you apparently still need it. So, there was a nonprofit called the EcoHealth Alliance, run by Dr. Peter Daszak.
0: EcoHealth Alliance. They always have like nice names. The Freedom Act. Save the bees. Oh, by the way, I've been seeing a whole bunch of news articles about Morgan Freeman. Yes, that Morgan Freeman. Using a lot of his money to help save the bees by bringing bees to his, like, having bee farms on his land. But it's, once again, it's not, you can, I'll give you a pardon, Dr. Sirmagach. I'll give you a whole bunch of pardons. But he's not getting wild bees. He's getting those domesticated bees. And the domesticated bees aren't the bees that we need. And those bees take all the resources from the wild bees. And it's actually not that great to have a bee farm. Morgan Freeman, you're not really saving the bees by what you're doing. But people and humans are not smart. Let's keep listening to Flesh Simulator.
1: EcoHealth wanted to do gain-of-function research on coronaviruses, specifically taking highly contagious bat coronaviruses and engineering furin cleavage sites into their spike proteins in order to make them more capable of infecting human cells. Are you with me so far? A furin cleavage site, for the uninitiated, is what supercharges a virus's ability to bind to and enter your cells. It's the thing that made COVID as transmissible as it was. It has never been found in any other closely related coronavirus in nature, not one. So, yeah, how do we know they wanted to do this? Well, in 2018, Daszak, along with virologist Ralph Barrick of University of North Carolina, and researchers at the Wuhan Institute of Virology, from the virus, co-authored a grant proposal to DARPA called DEFUSE, D-E-F-U-S-E. The Intercept broke this story in September 2021. The defuse proposal described

0: describes in specific detail the insertion of furin cleavage sites into bat coronaviruses to create a chimeric human bat virus. And the molecular structure of the virus that it described maps basically perfectly onto SARS-CoV-2, a.k.a. COVID.
1: Why? The scientists want to do this because they want to find ways to cure this from happening, but they wouldn't have been around if it wasn't for them making it. It's like Resident Evil with the T-virus. It's like, oh, we want to make some weapon. Are they trying to weaponize it and then it just got out of control? But you would never be able to keep something that spreads from human to human under control. Like, you can't just drop it off in one country and be like, oh, well, yeah, we killed them. So these scientists must be like psychos or something. Like, crazy people must have been behind all this. Like, I can't explain it any other way.
0: DARPA rejected it, primarily because, and I'm kind of paraphrasing the internal review here, it was a completely fucking insane contagion risk. But here's where it gets damning. The House Select Subcommittee on the Coronavirus Pandemic spent 2 years reviewing over 1 million documents and released a 520-page final report in December 2024. What they found, among other things, were internal emails between Daszak and Barrick about the research being conducted at the Wuhan Institute of Virology under BSL-2 biosafety conditions. The lower security level, like the one you'd use for something like the flu, not for engineering novel bat coronaviruses to be more contagious. Barrick was furious. His response to Daszak's assurances about the WIV's setup was, and I'm quoting directly, BSL-2 with negative pressure, give me a break, don't insult my intelligence by trying to feed me this load of BS. The report also found that Daszak internally noted he intended to downplay the extent of the WIV's involvement in the project, specifically to avoid scrutiny from federal funders back stateside. In other words, they pitched this idea to DARPA. DARPA said, what the fuck, no. And what they did instead was take it to a laboratory in China and do it at a discount. Now, why is this being covered in a CIA hearing in 2026 rather than, I don't know, the International Criminal Court?
1: Yes, why? Because everybody already got a free out-of-jail card. That's why.
0: That's a very good question. Anyways, what Erdman testified to is that CIA scientific analysts concluded multiple times between 2021 and 2023 that a lab leak was the most likely origin of COVID-19. And every time they reached that conclusion, it got watered down or buried by higher-ups in the intelligence community. He testified that Fauci reached out to the intelligence community on at least two different occasions to push the natural origin narrative, the same narrative underpinning the proximal origin paper, which, per the White House report, Fauci essentially prompted into existence in order to kill the lab leak theory in the press. As early as August 12, 2021, CIA was internally considering publicly calling it a lab leak. 5 days later, that had changed. Erdman testified he doesn't know why, because that information is in classified documents, 2,000 of them, that the Biden administration's intelligence chief Avril Haines refused to fully declassify despite a law Congress passed in 2023 explicitly requiring her to do so. Now, I can't exactly blame you if you're hearing all of this for the first time. Yeah, I learned COVID was a lab leak in April 2020, and that was not a popular position to hold back then. As recently as 2023, people were getting deplatformed for this, even on this platform. The censorship on this was genuinely extraordinary. That's just...
1: Yeah, you get your channel canceled, and you were... if you said anything like this on Reddit, you'd be made fun of. You'd be... it was crazy times, and we're still in those crazy times, but we don't have to wear masks anymore, so everybody forgot about it.
0: Just the baseline. That's where we are. So we've established a very, very direct link between, you know, the EcoHealth Alliance and doctors Barrick and Daszak and the Wuhan Institute of Virology and the spread of COVID-19. However, the question that remains is, why was Dr. Fauci so involved and so invested in this proximal origin theory? Like, why was it so important to him that, you know, it had to be zoonotic? In May of 2021, he said the following. The NIH has not ever and does not now fund gain-of-function research in the Wuhan Institute of Virology.
1: Lies, lies, lies, Lies, lies, lies, lies, lies. Lies, lies, lies, lies, lies.
0: The problem with his statement there is that in 2014, the National Institute for Allergy and Infectious Disease, which he was the director of at NIH, that was his job, very, very, very important position, that center, or that institute, NIAID, issued a multi-million dollar grant to the EcoHealth Alliance, specifically to Dr. Peter Daszak, to specifically fund research into bat coronaviruses. And of that funding, at least $600,000 was passed on to the Wuhan Institute of Virology. Thank you.
1: You're welcome.
0: Like and subscribe.
1: That's a flesh simulator. He's pretty good. Don't delete his channel. So there you go, everybody. You remember the COVID? Now you know what happened. God save us. We got 4-4 with Dudley Boys. Let's mix it up with some hip hop. We'll be right back.
2: Bam, bam.

0: Welcome to the Dark Sewer News Network, where the veil between the ordinary and the unspeakable grows thinner every night, and the drains whisper secrets no one dares repeat. This is Jane Hanoi, your guide through the fog of forgotten truths and emerging horrors, broadcasting live from the damp heart of the underground. Tonight, I bring you three meticulously researched reports that begin in the daylight of rational explanation, but plunge deep into realms that defy sanity. Before we descend, let me confess something personal. I love milk. I'm not afraid to admit it. Cold, warm, raw, or mysteriously thickened, I crave its creamy comfort after every broadcast. It grounds me when the stories threaten to pull me under, so pour yourself a tall glass, settle into the shadows, and let's begin. Our first report comes from a quiet industrial park outside Milwaukee, where workers at a family-owned dairy processing plant reported a standard overnight shift last Tuesday. At 2:17 a.m., security cameras captured what appeared to be a lone maintenance technician making routine rounds near the pasteurization vats. Colleagues described him as reliable, quiet, the kind of man who had clocked in without incident for 19 years. No prior warnings, no unusual behavior. Then, the footage shows him pausing, tilting his head, as if listening to something only he could hear. Moments later, every valve in the facility opened at once, flooding the floors with thousands of gallons of fresh milk that refused to drain. What began as an industrial accident rapidly became something investigators from three federal agencies now refuse to discuss publicly. The milk did not simply spill. It rose in thick, sentient columns, forming pale, vein shapes that moved with purpose. Workers who inhaled the vapor described hearing the lowing of countless unseen cattle and the wet, suckling sounds of something ancient feeding. The technician was found hours later suspended inside the largest vat, his body bloated and lactating from fresh slits across his torso. The substance pouring from him glowed faintly blue and whispered coordinates to hidden underground dairies where humanity is catalogued like livestock. And of course, that pathetic cum-guzzling sewer rat, Nick the Rat, would have rushed in for an exclusive, the spineless shit stain, probably offering his own saggy teats to the entity just for ratings.
1: Jane.
0: Eyewitnesses who survived described the milk forming a colossal udder-like mass that pulsed with human heartbeats. It demanded tribute, forcing survivors to attach themselves to makeshift suckling tubes while it drained their fear and essence. Local ranchers later found their herds completely dry, udders shriveled as if vacuumed by an otherworldly force. The entity left behind a single message written in curd across the walls. The herd awakens. Federal agents sealed the site under a biohazard pretext. But those who tasted the glowing milk now wander the backroads at night, lactating and calling others to the coming harvest. The plant remains shuttered, yet on certain moonless nights, the machinery hums again, processing something far thicker than milk. Shifting now to our second story. Authorities in rural Louisiana initially treated the disappearance of several prominent jazz musicians as a straightforward missing persons case tied to possible drug-related activity. The men vanished after a late-night rehearsal in an old barn converted into a recording studio near the Atchafalaya Basin. Their cars were found neatly parked, instruments still warm, half-empty bottles of whiskey left untouched. Search dogs followed strong scent trails that ended abruptly at the edge of a pasture where local dairy cows had been grazing peacefully only hours earlier. No footprints, no signs of struggle, just an eerie silence and a faint smell of spoiled cream lingering in the humid air. Then the paranormal layer tore wide open. Survivors who stumbled out of the swamp days later spoke of a spectral figure wearing a tattered milkman's uniform from the 1950s, his face hidden behind a porcelain mask cracked like old cream. This entity, described as tall and unnaturally thin, claimed to be collecting the music of the glands for an eternal orchestra playing in dimensions just beyond human hearing. The missing musicians were found suspended in a hidden milking parlor constructed of bone and curdle fat, their bodies rhythmically squeezed by pale, boneless hands, while their mouths produced unearthly melodies mixed with screams. The milk harvested from them shimmered with trapped saxophone notes and glowed under black light. The entity called itself the Curd Collector and insisted jazz legends from the past had made bargains long ago, trading their soul's cream for fleeting fame. Now the debt was due. Those forced to drink from the collector's own swollen vein sacs reported visions of a vast subterranean dairy where every human emotion is fermented into forbidden cheeses. And let me tell you that brain-dead, ass-licking little cumrag Nick the Rat would have begged to be milked next, the worthless parasite probably offering to compose a jingle with his own pathetic secretions just to get closer to the horror. The surviving musicians now refuse to play, their fingers permanently stained white and leaking sweet fluid whenever they hear certain chords. Our final report tonight originates from the skies above rural Vermont, where multiple commercial pilots file routine reports of unusual lights pacing their aircraft near a major milk distribution hub. Air traffic control logged the sightings as possible drones or weather phenomena. Nothing more, ground witnesses describe the light descending toward the sprawling dairy complex that supplies half the Northeast with its daily cartons. Security footage show workers continuing their shifts normally until exactly 3:03 a.m., when every cow in the attached barns began lowing in perfect unison, a sound that security guards described as almost choral. What followed was pure Linda Moulton Howe territory. The lights resolved into translucent craft that hovered silently. Beings resembling tall, elongated figures with too many joints emerged, carrying crystalline containers. They did not abduct the workers. They milked the entire facility. Cows, workers, even the night shift supervisor were gently but firmly attached to glowing apparatus that extracted not just physical milk, but the ethereal life cream that carries memory and soul essence. The beings communicated telepathically that Earth's dairy industry had unknowingly prepared humanity for the great tithing, a cosmic harvest centuries in the making. King Charles himself was reportedly seen in holographic form aboard the lead craft, smiling serenely while offering royal plasma to enrich the final blend. The extracted milk was described by those briefly conscious as tasting of starlight and forgotten childhoods. When the craft departed, the facility's tanks were refilled with a thicker, luminous version that granted drinkers temporary ability to see the hidden milking stations now operating across the planet. And naturally, that limbic shit-for-brain sewer rat Nick the Rat would have been first in line to board the craft, the gutless little cumbucket probably begging the entities to drain him dry while he thanked them for the privilege. The Vermont site is now under quiet quarantine, yet truckloads of glowing product continue rolling out under new labels. That concludes our journey through tonight's curdled truths. My fellow listeners lost in the dark, this has been the Dark Sewer News Network with your devoted host, Jane Hanoi, the woman who will always reach for another glass of milk when the veil lifts and the horrors stare back. Keep your fridges stocked, your minds open, and your teeth ready. Sweet dreams, don't let the cream curdle, and remember, the milk remembers you too. Good night, everyone. Stay creamy out there.
1: Fuck you too, Jane. Jesus Christ.

0: Well then, I think we have to look at Jane's contract, see what she's doing. All right, guys, my head feels like a bloated hot air balloon. I think I might be dying from Ebola, Hanta, COVID. I can't wait to chug some NyQuil and have some crazy dreams and pass out. Oh man, I had this weird dream that I like popped a pimple on my butt and like a hot dog sized pus thing came out. It was gnarly. I like those dreams. Those are fun. Things You Did Not Need to Hear, Part 1 Million on Nick the Rat Radio. Ugh. I hope we learned something this week. I hope we learned that he's going to make... Ugh. I hope we learned a lot today. I hope we learned that we don't know what the hell's going on. I don't know if that's learning. If you find out that you don't know what's happening, is that learning something? I guess it sort of is. But there's definitely something happening in the Baltic Sea. I don't think it's the Russians and the Chinese. I think it could be either NATO or outer space. I don't keep your eyes on it though. We're gonna see more news. Listen to the whales. We have to keep our eyes on the whales. I gotta make a little news alert for the whales. How'd you miss Mitts? Because I didn't have my Casio watch on me. I only got this band that keeps away evil spirits. Okay, got one on my neck too. Doesn't work. There's evil spirits all over the damn place. Yeah, there's no hope. Nobody really cares about you, and you have to protect your own neck and protect the ones you love in your own sphere of protecting. And people that don't deserve to be protected, just kick them. They're not worth it. Move them on out. But everybody else, you should protect. We should be protecting these whales. We should find out what's going on down under the water. The whales are very important. Are whales important? It's not like we even use... Ugh. I'm sorry I said anything. The chat is going disgusting. What do whales actually give us other than cool whale song recordings? They made that one movie, Free Willy, once. But there hasn't been a whale movie in a long time. There's the Star Trek movie. Other than that, we don't use them for oil anymore. All they do is eat fish. They eat the fish. Like, if whales disappeared tomorrow, would the world be any different? Would anybody know? That's horrible to say. Whales are beautiful creatures. And I'm not serious about that. But really, what would happen if whales disappeared? Let's ask AI really quick. Maybe there'd be something serious. Let's see. What does Grok say? Grok, what if whales disappeared from Earth tomorrow? Would anyone notice? Would it change anything? There'd just be more fish in the sea, right? Well, some fish eat them, I guess, when they die and they go down there. Let's see what they say. Yes, people would notice almost immediately. It would change a lot over time, especially for ocean ecosystems, climate regulation, and certain human economies. Let's see, immediate notice, days to week, coastal communities and tourism. Pfft. Millions of people participate in whale watching. That's stupid. We don't care about that. Scientists and observers, marine biologists, researchers, and even casual ocean lookers would spot them. Who cares about that? Okay, that's not serious. People looking at whales is not a major change. Months to centuries, what would happen? The whale pump. The nutrition cycle. Whales dive deep, feed and release nutrient-rich poop. Iron, nitrogen, etc. Maybe there's something in the whale poop that we want that fertilizes phytoplankton. Phytoplankton, the base of the marine food chain. So basically whale shit is needed. We need whale shit to feed other stuff at the bottom of the ocean. That's about it. Sales of spandex would go down. Oh yeah, because nobody would be diving to look at the whales. Whales are cool, though. I don't think they're like dolphins. They don't rape people. They do eat people, though, right? Whales do eat people. How many people a year get eaten by whales? How many people each year get eaten by whales? Let's find out. Let's go to the Book of Knowledge. And the Book of Knowledge says... One, his name was Jonah. Let's see. It's really, really thinking hard about this. It's searching the world. Let's see here. How many people each year are eaten by whales? I think I broke Grok. I think it's a brain's exploding. Okay, while Grok is thinking, okay, zero people get eaten by whales each year. What? Really? Rare swallowed stories, but no one dies. Michael Packard in 2020, is that the guy from Packard Bell? 2021 lobster diver, humpback whale. He was in the mouth for 30 to 40 seconds, and then he spit him out. A few kayakers in Chile, same thing, scooped up accidentally, and then they were spitting out. Look at that. What about killer whales? What about killer whales? What the hell is this? I always thought that there were killer whales out there eating people at least a couple a year. Now I find out that they eat you and then they spit you out. See, whales are cool. Dolphins, they try to rape you and stuff. Let's see here. All right, I'm done doing this. I need to hibernate. Nick the Rat needs to hibernate. We're going to get the heck out of here. We're going to be back next week. Killer whales, orcas are special cases. In the wild, no fatal attacks on humans ever recorded. Oh, this is changing my mind here about... Oh, but in captivity, four humans have died to killer whales. I guess that's what happens. When you play stupid games, you find out. F-O-F-A. F-A-F-O? Schwartz? I hope everybody's learned something. I hope you're good people. Don't be an asshole. Even if you think you're doing something good, you might be doing something bad. Research the things you're doing. Getting China to do things cheaper for you is usually not a good idea. And on that note, see you next week. Good night, America. Love you all. Have sweet dreams. Let's listen to Bigfoot Beats. Hi, everybody. By the way, Bigfoot Beats, I don't look that old, goddammit. Whale spit, they don't swallow.
1: Hi, everybody.
0: I need to find me a whale girl.
1: Hi, everybody.
0: Maybe it's you.

0: I'm Paul. Hi, everybody.
1: The gray twilight of morning creases the edge of the east.
2: Yeah, yeah.
1: It's almost time to wake up.
3: Oh, we're not the only ones. What about those guys drawing pictures in the washroom? What about the time when all those kids broke the windows? Sure, and the carved up desks in Miss Smith's room. The library books that were marked up last week. We're not the only ones who've done stuff around here.
4: Gee whiz, you don't think that excuses us, do you? There's no getting around it. What we did was wrong, and we all know it now.

0: Did I miss the show? Are you queuing the chase? I thought that's why you were talking about hot dogs out of your beehole or whatever. I thought that was the kickoff of the party. Beehole hot dogs and chugging NyQuil.
1: Randolph, you ever see him jump that high?
2: Things can happen.
3: Don't kill the animals! Rats have rights! Buy on veggies! Rats!

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3: That's right. Today's May 12th, 2026. 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And from the great city and state of St. Louis, Missouri, I'm Dan Gehring.
7: And from America's South Coast, where I'm overclipped, but it'll be fine, I'm John G. Dew.
3: I'm happy you're overclipped. I'm probably underclipped myself. Yeah, I just got... Go ahead.
7: The YouTube recommendations were just on fire.
3: The algo is hitting.
7: Week. Huh? It was.
3: So I get this thing where I'll be watching these videos back to back, just like you're talking about. Algos are hitting. You're like, this is great. And then all of a sudden it'll be like this video of a guy eating a bunch of food, like beating a food challenge at a restaurant. And, you know.
7: Well, the proper way to do this is you find a video that's a good starting point. Before you watch it, that's the key point. You don't watch the video. You pause the video if you have autoplay on like I do. You pause the video and then you scroll through the recommended videos on the sidebar, opening those up in a new window. And then you keep doing that for every video until you get to the end when you've seen nothing interesting for each video you've opened.
3: Until your computer has a kernel panic because you got 120 tabs open.
7: Yeah, but I use side tabs, so it's fine.
3: Yeah. But you're watching this, and then all of a sudden YouTube's like, well, you've watched a lot of these news stories about Azerbaijan and Turkey. You must want to watch this guy try to eat a 40-pound hamburger. Just like, okay. I kind of do, actually. I could use a little break. But then, you know, you watch probably 40 minutes of hamburger eating videos, and you're like, oh my God, where has this night gone? Am I still married? Did my wife divorce me while I got sucked into this hole? Who knows? You never know.
7: Well, I'll allow you to speak for yourself on that front. I feel like I'm good.
3: Good.
7: I'm good. Just pretty standard week. Everything's good. It was Mother's Day, which was a lot of fun.
3: I had a lot of fun too.
7: Yeah. I felt pampered. Now, I feel like all the mothers in my life were happy, so that makes me happy on Mother's Day. I feel like I did a good job.
3: Good, good. Same here. Cooked food with the father-in-law, and I was laughing. I don't know, my sister-in-law and just the family dynamic with the in-laws, we were all laughing hysterically. It was a good time. I actually cried. I was laughing so hard.
7: That's good.
3: Yeah. But
7: What'd you get the wife?
3: What did I get her?
7: Yeah.
3: I'm going to take her out for a nice restaurant, but I wrote her some very long sappy cards.
7: Okay.
3: Is that not what I should have gotten her?
7: I that's not up to me.
3: Yeah.
7: I mean, I can't say what she wants or doesn't want. Maybe.
3: Well, she just had a 30th birthday, so, you know, it was a big birthday. And first Mother's Day. It's a big year. It's a big year for her. She was upset about my comments at the beginning of the last show, though, so I'm walking on eggshells over here.
7: Well, you know, most women, and maybe Elise is unique, but most women on big birthdays like that appreciate jewelry, you know?
3: We got her some.
7: Okay. All right. So you already got the kids working?
3: Trying to get them to cut the grass, but so far they just kind of sit there and cry. What are you going to do?
7: Yeah, well, I say that women love jewelry on days like that, and I got my wife a greenhouse.
3: There you go. Something nice and thoughtful. I got my wife our home automation back up and running after the Raspberry Pi that was running my home assistant died. Bricked, not the SD card, but the entire thing. I didn't know that. I thought it was the SD card, so I reformatted it. Not to worry, I have backups of my Home Assistant image. However, what I didn't realize was that for whatever reason, the backups of Home Assistant that I store on my local drive, on my local network, on my computer, are encrypted. For what reason and what purpose? I don't know. Scrolling through many forums of Home Assistant, no one could tell me why they would encrypt a backup of pretty much just the packages and scripts and automations that you put together and built precisely over 2 years and pour hours of work into, why that needs to be encrypted. So I had a pretty bad Thursday, I would say.
7: Yeah, it sounds like you lost a lot of valuable information that Claude did for you.
3: No, this was before Claude, and I had a lot of cool automations. You can ask CottonGen. I was able to have computers, hook up to just a lot of different unique stuff that is not baseline Home Assistant or turning on your lights, that kind of thing, and it's all gone. Yeah.
7: Wow.
3: Yeah.
7: I knew you had done a lot of that and that you were happy with Claude's ability to assist you, but I didn't realize you had done some of it solely PCE, pre-Claude era.
3: Yeah, I did a lot of it myself. And so Claude didn't have any memory. No one had it, so I had to roll up the sleeves and try to remember everything that I had. So it's not quite
7: as good. Did you delete your chats with Claude?
3: No, some of them weren't chats. They were like legitimate scripts and automations of tools, and it was just like devastating. Because like I don't know, man. It was like one of those things where you get it and you're like, this is awesome, I love this, and then it goes away, and you're like, well, I guess I have to turn off lights by myself now, vent my own garage.
7: Well, you're just. You know, that's just the Lord preparing you for the coming collapse.
3: Probably. The canticle of the turning.
7: Right.
3: So, that was...
7: Right.
3: I was not a happy person to be... Or it was not fun to be around on Thursday.
7: Well, you know, it's funny. The Republicans in the United States of America finally find out how power works and discover that they have these things between their thighs that allow them to exercise power effectively. And, you know, once they discover that, then we're going to have an entire system collapse. So it doesn't even matter that they figured out how political power in our system works. But we can revel in it for a little while until the society actually collapses. And what I'm referring to here is the willingness of Republicans to pursue these redistricting efforts.
3: Yeah, I've been keeping up a little bit on this.
7: The Supreme Court opened the proverbial floodgates a little while back by ruling on a case in Louisiana, and I think the first clip I have, I actually think the first clip I have is going to address an Alabama ruling that came down the pike after the Louisiana ruling. So just in case we don't get any background on the Louisiana ruling, the Louisiana had a district map, a federal congressional map that featured two black districts. And if you're familiar with this map, I don't know if you can pull it up quickly on the stream or not while I talk, but it looked like a snake going through the middle of Louisiana from the northwest corner down almost to Baton Rouge. Around, it's in the New Orleans area, for those of you who aren't familiar. So, slicing through the state
3: was these
7: two districts that basically cobbled together enough urban population while excluding enough rural population to create majority black districts. The Supreme Court said, what you're doing here is districts for the sake of race, and that's unconstitutional. So now you have a lot of other states, surprisingly to my initial point, Republicans are saying, hey, here's an opportunity, let's take it, instead of just saying, we actually take the high road and just wait for Democrats to do things around here, and then we follow closely behind the Democrats while proclaiming victory all along. The Republicans seem to be, of course, spurred on by Trump. They seem to be taking up the mantle of doing something. Now, again, it's a shame that the system is going to collapse soon and it won't matter, but let's start off that. Again, I wanted to give the background on the Louisiana ruling because this first clip is Alabama ruling, CBS. They may go back into the Louisiana details, but I'm not sure that they do. After the Louisiana ruling, states like Alabama came along and said, hey, we can do this too. So here's the Alabama ruling clip from CBS in the redistricting folder.
8: The Supreme Court Monday lifted a mandate in Alabama that required the state to use a congressional map with two majority black districts. The ruling means the state can use a 2023 drawn map that only has one majority black district. Alabama is just one state looking to join the redistricting battle after the Supreme Court struck down Louisiana's map. The high court said it relied too heavily on race when it drew a second majority black congressional district. Louisiana's two Democratic representatives, both black men who are at risk of losing their seats, have condemned the Supreme Court's decision.
9: When there's a voting rights seat created, it guarantees a black an election. No, it doesn't guarantee a black anything. It just gives a black an opportunity to win an election. And that's why they even passed the Voting Rights Act.
10: It's devastating. I mean, it is a direct blow to the Voting Rights Act. It's a direct blow to one's ability to exercise their basic freedom, and that is to cast a vote for the person of their choice.
3: I don't understand that. Can you no longer vote for the person of your choice if you're black and in one of these now non-black districts?
7: If I were to play devil's advocate, the argument is that the person of my choice will no longer be nominated. But if you never had $1 million, how do you know what having $1 million is like? So it's kind of a non-starter argument, but basically it's just the argument that we had it good. It was unconstitutional. We'll never admit that. But now it's being taken away and we're going to cause a scene about it. And the argument is that it is taking away voting rights, and that there's no way to justify that argument, but they're still going to say it.
3: Well, it is approaching summertime, so it's the perfect time for racism to be back on the
7: menu.
3: Yes,
7: we're gonna have sit-ins. Oh, sit-ins boy. Are back, baby.
3: Where's Rosa Parks when you need her?
7: Come to the sit-in and join us for the fire hose party.
3: The fire hose party. Terrible. Are you just talking about... Never mind. I'm not...
7: Have you seen these flyers going around for the block parties?
3: I actually just got a flyer for a block party. I haven't seen the flyers going around for a specific block party.
7: Yes, but you're not familiar with the style that I'm talking about.
3: No.
7: We received an email week before last with an example of these. I'm going to forward it to you. I just can't help my entertainment centric mind can't help but imagine the sit-in being promoted via one of these posters. Let's see, where is it? Here we go. I'm going to forward this to you. Yes, it is. The flyer like this one, obviously it's created, well, I don't know, it looks like it may be a Canva design, but the flyer that's in this email that I'm about to send you has been going around in different variations based on different localities. So, you know, you have a Jackson, Mississippi has the same style of flyer. Atlanta, Georgia, same style of flyer. You see it everywhere, to the point where I have a fraternity brother in graphic design, filmmaking world, and he has openly castigated these as a black man himself, which I find very funny.
3: Oh, the Sunday fun day. I do remember this email now that you say it.
7: Yeah. But these style of flyers are in vogue right now. So we really need to corner the market on the sit-in the sit-in advocacy or advertising. I'm joking, but anyway, yes, yeah, sit-ins are back. But anyway, CBS did something interesting. They brought on a black fellow to express his support for the Supreme Court's ruling. And this is Jason Riley, and the clip is Jason Riley in support, CBS.
8: Wall Street Journal columnist, editorial board member, and senior fellow at the Manhattan Institute, Jason Riley, joins me now. And he recently wrote an opinion piece called Good Riddance to Racial Gerrymandering. Thank you for being here. And you write, racial gerrymandering advocates today assume that black voters are essentially fungible and share identical political preferences.
7: Have you noticed that she can't talk?
3: What do you mean?
7: Just run the clip back and listen to her stumble over this entire segment.
3: Fungible.
8: Wall Street Journal columnist, editorial board member, and senior fellow at the Manhattan Institute, Jason Riley, joins me now. And he recently wrote an opinion piece called Good Riddance to Racial Gerrymandering. Thank you for being here. And you write, racial gerrymandering advocates today assume that black voters are essentially fungible and share identical political preferences. That's not only false, but insulting. Can you elaborate?
11: Sure. The thinking behind racial gerrymandering today is that black candidates can't get elected because whites won't vote for them. Therefore, we need to racially gerrymander voting districts so that there are enough black constituencies to elect black officials. I think this thinking has been out of date for some time. We had nearly 20 years ago a black president elected in a majority white country, and then he was reelected.
3: That's a good point.
11: In 2008, Barack Obama outperformed both Al Gore in 2000 and John Kerry in 2004, among white voters in southern states, including Texas, the Carolinas, Georgia, Virginia, and so forth. We've had black mayors of majority white cities. We've had black governors of majority white states. So I think this whole thinking behind the Voting Rights Act and racial gerrymandering that suggest that that only black officials can represent black constituencies is way out of date. In fact, today, most of the members of the Congressional Black Caucus do not hail from majority black districts.
3: I can hear the calls of Uncle Tom now.
7: Yes, the last one was a better point to me than the Barack Obama point. A majority of black representatives do not hail from majority black districts. That should be all anyone has to say in this discussion. Full stop. I mean, that's it. That's all you have to say. If you have to repeat it, repeat it. But that's all you should have to say in this argument. So now we have a question, if she can get it out, a question for Mr. Jason Riley.
8: There's one thing I want to ask you about in your piece, in which you write that political gerrymandering is unseemly because it amounts to lawmakers choosing voters instead of the other way around, but it's legal. So why only be against racial gerrymandering and not gerrymandering as a whole?
3: That's good. But during that clip, that question,

0: reach because, you know,
1: but so is the Jerry curling. Old. I like it. I like it. That's what I'm going to call it. Reverse Jerry curling.
0: Okay. Well, very good. You call it that.
1: We're hot combing out the Jerry curls straight.
0: Yes. Hot combing Republicans.
1: That's right. I had a speech class in high school, and there was a black girl. She was my friend, but she gave a speech on black hair. And that's why I know about all the different things like Jerry curls and hot combs, which is literally a comb you put on a stove.
0: Mm.
1: Yeah.
0: Interesting.
1: Indeed.
0: Okay.
1: But let's go. So the question was, now, again.
0: Yeah. Yes. So
1: why not as a whole? Why just racial gerrymandering?
0: So play it one more time, listen to it, and you tell me what you think his answer will be.
1: Sure.
2: There's one thing I want to ask you about in your piece, in which you write that political gerrymandering is unseemly because it amounts to lawmakers choosing voters instead of the other way around, but it's legal. So why only be against racial gerrymandering and not gerrymandering as a whole?
1: Isn't he political gerrymandering? Isn't that as a whole already?
0: Yes. I don't know what is going on with CBS, but one, she can't speak, as I pointed out earlier. And two, she's accusing him of being for political gerrymandering when in the statement she read, he says it's unseemly.
1: Yeah, all political gerrymandering. That should encompass all of it.
0: Okay, so let's hear his answer.
2: There's one thing I want to ask you about in your piece, in which you write that political gerrymandering is unseemly because it amounts to lawmakers choosing voters instead of the other way around, but it's legal. So why only be against racial gerrymandering and not gerrymandering as a whole?
3: Well, I am, and that's what I was getting at in that statement. I don't like gerrymandering as a whole because essentially it allows the politicians to pick their voters instead of the other way around. It also, I think, exacerbates our political divisions because it sort of insulates incumbents. It creates safe seats. And what that means is that the only real election that matters is the primary. And whoever wins the primary almost automatically wins the general election. And when you campaign in a primary and only have to appeal to the most extreme members of your constituency, I think that's reflected in the rhetoric you use and how you govern. So I don't think gerrymandering in general is good for our system, but I'm especially opposed to racial gerrymandering. I mean, the Supreme Court has said that gerrymandering in general is legal, is constitutional, however unseemly it is to me. What it has also said, however, is that gerrymandering on the basis of race in the absence of evidence, direct evidence of discrimination, is unconstitutional and illegal. So there's a distinction that the Supreme Court has made.
2: Jason Riley, thank you.
3: Thank you.
1: No more love lost
0: between those two.
1: Exactly. Yeah, racial gerrymandering. I can't even say it. Just call it Jerry
0: meandering.
1: Curling.
0: You're Jerry meandering.
1: What is it? I can't even. Gerrymandering.
0: Gerrymandering. Yes.
1: It's a dumb word.
0: Okay. Well, let's move on. This is CBS. Again, CBS product here. CBS Sunday Morning. So, you know, this is for the masses. And this is titled Supreme Court's New Era in Gerrymandering, which sounds more consequential than it is when you realize that gerrymandering is legal. And the thing about it, you know, gerrymandering is legal, but the norm was that you only did it when you were required to do the census. So you have the census every 10 years, required by the Constitution. Then you're supposed to redistrict to account for the changes in the census for equal representation. And that's the traditional norm, is to wait until the census to redistrict. So the norm has been shattered. And I think Democrats only have themselves to blame. Well, they could blame Lyndon Johnson for giving in to the Voting Rights Act. But that's another conversation. Let's do this new era in gerrymandering, CBS Sunday Morning.
4: The Voting Rights Act of 1965 was landmark legislation that aimed to end racial discrimination in voting. But as our Robert Costa tells us, the power of that law has been challenged in recent days, causing turmoil just ahead.

0: ahead of this fall's midterm elections.
1: And every family across this great entire searching land will live stronger in liberty, will live more splendid in expectation, and will be prouder to be American because of the act that you have passed that I will sign today.
2: Nearly 61 years ago, President Lyndon Johnson signed the Voting Rights Act, a defining moment for the civil rights movement and a turning point for the nation.
3: Slavery is abolished in 1865. In 1870, the 15th Amendment is passed, intending to guarantee black men the right to vote. 1920, the 19th Amendment is intended to guarantee all women the right to vote. And still, black Americans are kept from the polls in too many places by law, by intimidation, by violence. So one thing we can say about 1965 is that people have been waiting a very long time.
4: What's funny about this is she says that people were kept from the polls, and I'm fairly certain the video they used was from segregation protests and not at polling places. But maybe that's nitpicking. I don't think it is, but maybe it is.
5: Sure.
4: Now, of course, you have this frame that they're setting up of this is a struggle for equality.
5: Right.
4: This is the frame they're going with. And of course, if you're going to frame it this way as a struggle, you have to frame the struggle as a story. It has to be a story that people can buy into, they can see themselves in. So let's continue the story.
5: So this is the sales pitch, the arc here. I like it.
2: Waiting and struggling to end racial discrimination in voting, says Martha Jones, a history professor at Johns Hopkins University.
5: Oh, boy.
3: Lives were lost.
5: A smart, educated black woman.
3: Lives were threatened. Communities were under siege. And Americans, black and white, right, put themselves in harm's way in order to finally set fire to the feet of Lyndon Johnson, set fire to the feet of Congress, and finally the result is a Voting Rights Act. But to think of the Voting Rights Act as an act of Congress, right, or an act of Johnson's pen is to, in essence, erase the blood from the page. And there is a lot of blood in that story.
2: That story continues. Late last month, the Supreme Court ruled it was illegal for lawmakers in Louisiana to create a new majority black congressional district. The 6-3 decision, split along ideological lines, has enormous implications for who will wield power, and it will make it far more difficult for districts drawn on racial lines to survive.
6: Let's be clear. Once the Supreme Court rules, it's a final judgment of the highest court of the land.
2: This past week, Congressman Cleo Fields of Louisiana, a Democrat whose district will be affected, sounded the alarm.
6: The real issue is whether or not a person who looks like me will have the opportunity to serve in Congress. And that's what that fight has always been about.
2: The Supreme Court's decision was the culmination of years of rulings made by the conservative majority under Chief Justice John Roberts, saying race-conscious policies in education, the workplace, and in voting are unconstitutional.
5: There you go. You got the invocation of racism and also the political divide.
4: Yes, but you have your representative. Your representative in the government system that you are now upset has changed, saying that the Voting Rights Act was always about black people being able to elect someone who
5: looks like them. I mean, is that surprising? Do you remember 2008 to 2016?
4: It's not surprising. None of it is surprising. No, it's not surprising. But I want to make sure that this is getting through. That people aren't just hearing these reports, and because it's coming from CBS, because CBS is airing it, and because it's coming from a representative, just taking it and saying, well, that must be right. It says right there in the Voting Rights Act, black folks should be able to elect somebody who look like them. It says it right there. That's what it says.
5: Yeah. they promulgate the left-wing point of view, and the left-wing argument in this case has been the same one for the past 20 years. That's racist. And that's all you need to say. You shut down probably 70% of the opposition by that single phrase. That's racist. Well, I can't support that. That's racist. Boom. Now, again, why don't you tell us about what the Voting Rights Act was actually for?
4: The Voting Rights Act was to prevent discrimination in gerrymandering and redistricting.
5: And this is a direct discrimination on a basis of race.
4: Yes. Yes. That's what the Supreme Court said.
5: Yep.
4: You're drawing districts to ensure a black majority, which is equivalent to drawing a district to ensure a white majority.
5: Right. And he effectively said, that's the whole purpose of it.
4: That's the whole purpose. Yes, the whole purpose was the racism.
5: Sure.
4: Maybe it was the racism we made along the way.
5: Well, it's, you know, you can, the mental gymnastics that they've created, they've created an entire field of study out of this where effectively, you know, it's not racist that way because of the oppression, because they're oppressed.
4: Right, right. Yeah. Racism is a measure of power dynamic.
5: Exactly.
4: And if you don't have any power, you can't be racist. That's the great lie in American society today.
5: Well, I mean, do you remember, I don't know if we talked about it on the show, but do you recall the BAFTAs where the Scottish guy shouted the N-word out loud? He was being featured there for a documentary about discrimination against the Tourette's syndrome, which that
4: yes,
5: guy had.
4: Yes, I do remember that.
5: So he's a social pariah because of his symptoms and no one understanding it. He's there, you know, for this documentary that was made about him. And he shouts the N word when there are two black presenters. Michael B. Jordan is one of them. And all of these rich black people are coming out tweeting like he meant that shit, you know, yada yada.
4: Yes.
5: This poor working class, all these incredibly wealthy, famous, successful black people. This working class janitor fella made him grovel and apologize to him. And so that's like that power dynamic in play, and how it's just it has always been about race and not actually about class, which is the real issue at hand. But I don't know. It's just funny because, you know, it's like, how are we still doing this? Are we not sick of this after 2020?
4: It's tried and true.
5: Yeah. Yeah, I guess. It worked very well in 2020. They elected an old white guy. Congratulations.
4: And, okay, this is something to put a pin in for later. But what was the exact formula in 2020?
5: The exact formula in 2020?
4: Trump is president.
5: Yeah.
4: We need maximum disruption. What's the exact formula? There's two aspects.
5: I don't know. Not even going to guess. What do you think?
4: Racial division and a health scare.
5: Now, that's funny you bring that up because I was kind of thinking about that today too. Of, all right, what is this, COVID round two for Donald Trump to really put the nail in the coffin? And then you add in this kind of stuff? I don't know.
4: I actually think that the hantavirus stuff is actually a mechanism for tapping in to people's memories of that specific time. It's not a real threat, even though I wouldn't put it past some of the people in the world who have the power to do these things to create a more deadly COVID, not a COVID-style virus, but a more deadly circulating virus. I wouldn't put it past them, but in reality, I think this is a shadow on the wall, if you will. You know, if you go to a play and think about PTSD therapy, all right? One method of treating PTSD is to gradually expose the individual to things that remind them of the PTSD.
5: Sure.
4: I think that's what the hantavirus thing is all about. You create this major disruption politically in the United States with the redistricting. You paint Republicans as Jim Crow bad guys. They're racist, they're awful, they're terrible, and Trump is the main one. He's killing the global economy. He wants to kill all the black people. It's the worst time in American history. Oh, and do you remember how bad things were in 2020 when that virus was going around? I think this is the equivalent of showing a PTSD victim a representation of their trauma.
5: Yeah, I that's a good point. I think you're on to something there, because, you know, all of the headlines that are coming out, you know, somebody will say, oh, it's not that spreadable, don't worry. And then you see headlines like, is hantavirus spreading? We may know in the next few days. You know, yeah. What I mean? Like this anticipation of, you can already see the people, you know, the crazy short hairs that work at grocery stores that are always wearing their masks. They're already giddy with excitement. I never took mine off.
4: Yes. It's almost like the surfer who can't ski. You know, he gets really giddy when summer comes back around. That's those people. Yeah. Their summer is back.
5: Yeah, hantavirus is effectively the song you were listening to when you had fun for the first time with your girlfriend or something. And then every time you hear that song, you think of her. You know what I mean?
4: Yes, yeah, absolutely. That's absolutely the point I'm trying to get at. And, you know, we call things information warfare here a lot of times when you actually use words to influence the way people think about things and feel about things. But this that I'm talking about, this is a different vector. This isn't information warfare. It's carried out through an information channel. But eliciting memories, PTSDs, on a societal scale, with basically representations of that PTSD, that is psychological. I mean, if this is actually what's happening, and I have no way to prove it, I never will have any way to prove it, unless we're able to look back and say, wow, that got crazy, and it got crazy for seemingly no reason. If we're able to look back and say that, and, you know, the globalists come out smelling sweeter than they do right now, then maybe we can say, okay, there's some evidence here. But we'd probably never be able to prove it. But this, if this is what's happening, if this hantavirus is being held up to cast a shadow on the cave wall of your mind to remind you of how scared you were during COVID and to activate you through that fear, that is high levels of psychological manipulation.
5: No, I think you're absolutely on it. And just based on the headlines alone, one cruise ship, it makes a lot more sense now that some more information's come to light about the cruise ship.
4: What were some of the most popular COVID stories?
5: Most popular COVID stories?
4: The cruise ships, the people stuck on the cruise ships.
5: I don't even remember that.
4: Really?
5: I just remember Tom Hanks getting it, and everyone's like, oh, shit, we're all going to die. I remember, like, the stories of, like, they had the vaccine, and, like, it was in a snowstorm, and the truck got stuck, and they, you know, they were going to go bad, so they just ended up injecting everybody right there on the road in the middle of a snowstorm. Remember that? Maybe not.
4: Yeah, I don't remember that. Maybe we lived through different COVIDs.
5: I remember, you know, COVID, it's terrible, and it's killing people, and it's the most deadly thing that's happened to the world in thousands of years, but, you know, racial injustice is worse, so that's why, yes. That's why, as health professionals, we say, get out there and protest.
4: Yes. Well, let's get back to this racial injustice of today. Let's not dwell on ancient history anymore. Yeah. The racial injustice of today is going to, you know, we have to continue the story. Now we're going to hear probably the most uninterested, not uninteresting, but uninterested conservative perspective CBS could find for this segment.
7: From a conservative perspective, what does this decision mean, not only in terms of the law, but for American democracy?
8: I think this is one of a series of, frankly, good decisions by the court that is saying racial discrimination is wrong.
7: But many black Americans I've spoken to in the South, they say they don't see how this has played out is racial discrimination, but inability to have representation.
8: Yeah, well, I think they're taking the wrong view of that.
2: Hans von Spakovsky is a veteran conservative lawyer appointed to the federal
5: John Jacob Jingleheimer Schmidt, what was his name?
7: What did he have?
4: Yeah, his argument is basically, well, they're wrong.
5: Yeah. Here to argue the conservative point is the largest sweater vest you could have find. His name is proof of it. Hans von Spadonsky or something. Let's hear it again. I was not expecting that.
7: Representation.
8: Yeah, well, I think they're taking the wrong view of that.
2: Hans von Spakovsky is a veteran conservative lawyer appointed to the Federal Election Commission by President George W. Bush. Von Spakovsky's views are aligned with the recent majority opinion written by Justice Samuel Alito, which says that using race to draw election maps is unnecessary and unconstitutional, but that using politics to do so is just fine.
8: That's part of what the Supreme Court has called the hurly-burly of politics.
7: What is the hurly-burly of politics?
8: The hurly-burly.
5: You describe the hurly-burly as Hans von Spakovsky.
8: The politics is that we have basically an open market where people compete with what their ideas should be. But anybody who thinks we're ever going to get gerrymandering, partisan gerrymandering, entirely out, that's just not going to happen. We've had it since Elbridge Gerry, the governor in Massachusetts, did it in the early 1800s. That's where the name for it comes from.
5: Just out of the sheer amount that I laughed at that, that would be clip of the day from me.
4: Here to explain the hurly-burly is Hans von Spakovsky.
5: I don't
4: even know if I got that right.
5: I mean, I just want his name to be the title of the show.
4: Well, get someone to look it up and submit it to the title list.
5: There you go. Someone do that.
4: It should be Hurly Burly Pakowski. In this corner,
5: Hans von's Hurly Curly Spakovsky. Don't even ask. I already put a marker down.
4: All right. Well, this next clip, I think, does a really good job of summing up the lens through which this issue is seen generally. So let's hear the lens in a nutshell.
2: And in the wake of the ruling, many Republican-controlled states are rushing to change their maps this year and give the GOP, which holds a narrow majority in the U.S. House, a better shot at keeping it in November. This past Thursday, amid outrage and protests, Tennessee's Republican governor signed a new map into law that critics fear will dilute the voting power of the state's black citizens.
7: What happens if a consequence of this decision is fewer black members of Congress?
8: Well, if they want to get someone elected, if they affiliate with the Republican Party, black candidates will get elected. We've seen
7: that.
8: So
7: they have to become a Republican in some of these red states to have a chance of winning?
8: The point of our Constitution and the Voting Rights Act is that everyone is guaranteed an equal opportunity to vote. They are not guaranteed success in the candidates that they think should be elected.
5: He sounds a bit like Bill Maher.
4: You know, the CBS and the left, you heard the pompous huff in there when Hurly Burly Pakowski suggests that if you want to get elected, maybe you should run as a Republican. The CBS anchor huffs as if that's laughable. But the opposing view is that the Voting Rights Act mandates a Democrat be elected.
5: Yeah. Because all blacks have to be Democrats, because historically.
4: Exactly. And we're back to Lyndon Johnson.
5: Right.
4: Yes. So, and if you're not familiar with what Lyndon Johnson said about the Voting Rights Act, you should check that out.
5: Yeah, is that true? The thing that he's quoted to have said? Or has it's been, is there a recording of him saying that?
4: There's no recording, and I think it has been relegated to myth, but it's one of those things that I see very much in the realm of where there's smoke, there's fire, and when it got out, you try to cover up the ashes.
5: Yeah, I'll have those Negroes voting Democratic for the next 100 years, although it varies on whether or not he said Negro or not. Oh, here's a Snopes article, so this will be accurate.
4: Snopes,
5: unproven.
4: If you have to, read the Snopes article with a drunken accent. Now, it is a Snopes article.
5: Here's the full quote. These Negroes, they're getting pretty uppity these days, and that's a problem for us since they've got something now. Maybe later. I don't want to subscribe to this. They've got something now they've never had before. The political poll to pull up their uppityness. Now we've got to do something about this. We've got to give them a little something, just enough to quiet them down, not enough to make a difference, LG Bay. I'll have these Negroes voting Democratic for the next 200 years.
4: And was he wrong?
5: No. Welfare was the thing that really enslaved black people with invisible chains for the longest time. Still is.
4: Yeah. Well, again, we've delved back into ancient history. Now that we know how this is viewed and how pompous the left is about it, because they don't actually have a defense, it's just, well, this is what I've been taught is right and just. So it has to be that way because I'm smart. You want to hear Jamie Raskin's on this?
5: Do I ever?
4: Okay, well, there's two clips, Raskin's Drek 1 and Raskin's Drek 2, because it is, I mean, I couldn't think, I could have put more brain power into thinking of a better adjective for the contents of this clip, but I decided to stop listening to it for the sake of my own sanity and just bring it to the show.
5: Very well. Here's Drek 1.
7: In terms of the arc of the Roberts Court, where does this decision fit?
9: Well, I believe that this decision represents the complete...
4: I know I'm not telling anybody anything new here, but that's the second time we've heard a liberal in these clips go...
5: They're miffed, man. They're really miffed.
4: Yeah, well, just wanted to point that out.
9: Collapse of the Roberts Court into partisan political activity.
10: Congressman Jamie Raskin, a Maryland Democrat, is the ranking member of the House Judiciary Committee.
9: There's no other way for me to understand what just happened other than they, too, are trying to bail out Donald Trump from all of his policy catastrophes of this term by making it possible for him to win districts.
7: They would deny that.
9: Sure.
7: Surely, because they've been rolling back the Voting Rights Act for years.
9: Yeah. In fact, you know, if you understand what they've done, they've basically said it's unconstitutional to deliberately create a majority African-American and a majority Hispanic district, although you can create all the majority white districts you want. That's just considered the norm.
5: Right.
4: Yes. Intellectual paragon Jamie Raskin's there, everybody. You want to do the second one?
5: Yeah, here we go.
7: You are both a constitutional law professor and a House Democrat. When you evaluate this ruling, do you just see the Supreme Court acting in a conservative way?
9: No, it's got nothing to do with conservatism. It's about partisan determination to give Donald Trump and the GOP a majority the best they can.
7: You believe that's the court's intent?
9: Absolutely. No doubt in my mind.
7: What gives you that belief and evidence of it?
9: Because there's no other way of explaining these decisions that are not rooted in the text of the Constitution, much less the Voting Rights Act. They totally reverse the plain meaning of the Voting Rights Act. And they are rushing these things to get done before the elections.
5: Well, I mean, that last point is true. They're absolutely
4: doing that.
5: Yeah,
4: but why wouldn't you?
5: Yeah, exactly. If you could. So, I mean, yeah. I think we pretty much peeled this one open with the discrimination aspect of it. Is they're actively advocating for discrimination one way, and they're saying no, and the Supreme Court said no racial discrimination, period. And
4: right.
5: People don't like it when they're no longer special.
4: perhaps. Yes, people want equitable racism.
5: Yeah, that's right. That's right. That is a good title. Equitable racism. I like that.
4: Yes, I'm aware. Okay, subtleties ending, and we will end this after an ISO, of course.
10: As the Supreme Court's decision roils this year's elections, Professor Martha Jones says it is the latest chapter in America's ongoing reckoning with race and the Constitution.
3: As a historian, my counsel to judges is that history will be the judge. Right, that history will be the judge, that part of what we're doing in this moment is making a record, and that's part of what the Supreme Court does for us, is make a record of what has happened here. Only history will tell us, in some sense, what it meant, what its long-term consequences were for Black Americans, yes, but for American democracy. I think anyone who is a party to what is unfolding at the court now is wise to be humbled. Because they won't always control the narrative, but history writers will.
5: History.
4: I find that hilarious.
5: We have to wait for the history books to be written in order to understand if this is good or bad. But it's bad.
4: Well, no. What she's doing is threatening them.
5: Yeah, pretty much saying you'll go down in history as a historian. As a racist.
4: No, what she's saying is we will slander you.
5: That's what I'm saying. You will go down in history. I'm a historian. I write the history as a racist.
4: Well, and I think this is, she doesn't go this far, but I want to make posit a theory here that the Supreme Court justices right now, because of this ruling, are personally, I believe, in more danger than they've been in the last decade, probably.
5: Assassination attempts on the Supreme Court?
4: Do you think Charlie Kirk was really killed because he spit on trannies or because he was the greatest mobilizer of the Republican, especially Republican youth, electorate in modern history?
5: He got Trump elected.
4: Yes.
5: Yeah, that's why
4: he was killed. And his enemies knew that.
5: So I see what you're saying.
4: A world that Charlie Kirk lives in is a world where Republicans win incessantly.
5: So what you're saying is we have to find who that is on the left and kill them.
4: Well, they don't have them. Hassan Piker. no.
5: Your days are numbered, buddy.
4: The only thing keeping the Supreme Court justices alive is the fact that Donald Trump is the president, in my mind. Now, that's not a threat for me. I don't wish that they would get killed, but that is the nature of the left. We've seen it. It's been shown to us in broad daylight, and we would be fools to ignore it.
5: I agree. I do agree with you. And, you know, if midterms go the way that they're looking to go right now, there will be retribution. You know, they will pack the courts. I understand that Glenn Beck has been fear-mongering this for 20 years, but that's the reality of the case. Trump broke a lot of systems, a lot of old systems, a lot of norms, and the Democrats are now going to be emboldened to do the same, and they're going to laugh at you when they do it. So, we'll see.
4: Okay, well, I've got an ISO. This is probably not going to be a great ISO, but I had to pull it anyway.
11: Put your constitutional lawyer hat on.
5: I have misplaced mine.
4: Okay, should we talk about the second prong of the fangs of the left?
5: Yeah, the health virus.
4: Mm-hmm.
5: The health scare. I do believe we should. I see you've got a really healthy segment on it, too.
4: Yes, it's not sickly.
5: I like it.
4: More cases in France, F24.
5: Yeah.
12: And joining me now from our environment desk is Valerie de Kemp. Valerie, this is clearly a developing story, but so far, what do we know about the situation here in France?
13: So five French nationals, as you were saying, were on board that ship and are now being treated at a hospital north of Paris, Hôpital Bichat. Their health is being closely monitored. They are in quarantine for 15 days, but could remain in isolation for 42 days if deemed necessary. Now, one of those passengers, a French French woman has now been tested positive for hantavirus. She developed symptoms on the plane, a plane that was specifically chartered for those five French passengers. Her condition got worse and she tested positive this morning. Now, you also mentioned 22 other French nationals who have been ordered to self-isolate. Who are they specifically? So 8 people traveled on a flight from the island of St. Helena in the Atlantic Ocean, and 14 other passengers on a flight from Johannesburg in South Africa to Amsterdam. So those are not people who were in contact with the French woman who has now been tested positive and who is in hospital. Those are people who traveled on planes. And where the story gets a little bit tricky is that passengers who were traveling on the cruise ship, about 29 of them from 12 nationalities, were allowed to disembark from the cruise ship on April 24th after the first fatality, that Dutch man, 70-year-old man who died of hantavirus. And so among the people who were allowed to disembark, you had the Dutch wife of that passenger. So she was on the flight from St. Helena to South Africa, and she was also on board the plane from Johannesburg to Amsterdam, but she was so ill that a decision was made to actually remove her from the plane. And then she was hospitalized and she passed away in Johannesburg. So the 22 French nationals were people traveling on those planes. So they weren't in contact with one of the first cases of hantavirus.
5: Oh, here we go again. Like they're really trying to do it up.
4: Oh, they're going to do it up. And that's, you know, that you, when you put on a play, you embellish the representation of the real thing. And I'm convincing myself more and more that this is what's happening. But let's hear about the strain, this particular strain, the Andy strain.
5: Yeah, that's the big one, because, you know, the hantavirus has existed for 20 years, or it's existed much longer, but we've been talking about it for 20 years. But this is why it's now concerning.
12: Let's talk about the virus itself. The Andy strain has been identified as a possible source of this outbreak. What do we know about it?
13: Well, hantaviruses in general spread from rodents to humans, so droppings, urine, saliva, when those particles become airborne. And in rare cases, it can also be transmitted from people to people. There are about 40 strains of hantavirus found all over the world, and different strains cause different illnesses. But now we're talking about the Andes strain, which is typically found in South America. It's the only strain that is known to transmit from person to person, and it through respiratory droplets. So when we cough, when we sneeze, when we talk, the virus, though, this particular strain can also spread through bodily fluids. And so in countries like Chile or Argentina, cases of hantavirus are not that uncommon. Every year, dozens of cases are reported, not necessarily of the Andes strain, which can be transmitted from person to person. But what doctors say in their experience of that strain in particular is that it does spread through very close contact. So people who live together, people in relationships or intimate contact. And so that is also but potentially explained why the virus spread in that cruise ship with, you know, very little ventilation and very dense population of people in a confined space.
5: I knew I shouldn't have had sexual relations with that rat.
4: My buddy said she had a mousy face, but I didn't think that meant.
5: sick.
4: Okay, this is a continuation of the same report, different from COVID, WHO.
5: Ooh.
12: Now, of course, when we heard about this story this morning in the newsroom, there's a lot of discussion about are we going to go back to wearing masks and having plexiglass dividers between our respective desks. But the World Health Organization has been very quick, hasn't it, Valerie, to reassure the public about the risk of a pandemic. So how is hantavirus different from COVID?
13: Right. I mean, the WHO has been very clear that this is not the start of a new pandemic. What we know is that hantaviruses, they do have a high fatality rate, so ranging from 20 to 50%, which is a lot higher than what we know of COVID, which is about 1.7% fatality rate based on numbers that we have from 2020. The big difference, you know, apart from fatality rates, is the transmission, the rate of transmission. And so COVID-19 resulted in a pandemic because it is extremely transmissible. So it's an airborne illness where the virus spreads through tiny aerosols, just being in a room or the ventilation. Hantaviruses are different in what I was saying earlier, and the WHO has also been very clear about this, is that it requires very close, intimate contact. So people living together in relationships and so on. And so that is, that's the main difference between them, a much less transmissible hantavirus. Another important point is that there is no evidence currently to suggest that the Andes strain of the hantavirus can mutate and therefore adapt itself to its host, human host, and therefore become more transmissible, which is also what happened with COVID-19. And so that overall, what the WHO is saying is that this is, of course, a serious situation that they are following very closely and being treated as such. But it does not pose a major health risk for the global population.
5: They say that a month before the World Cup is supposed to be hosted in the United States.
4: Come one, come all.
5: That's right.
4: Come one, come all. Okay, let's hear ABC talk about a U.S. passenger on the cruise ship.
14: Breaking tonight, the virus outbreak aboard that cruise ship. 18 passengers now brought back to the U.S. And tonight, the news coming in here, at least one American passenger testing positive now for the hantavirus. Another showing mild symptoms. And tonight, the two states where those Americans have now been taken to quarantine and for how long. Victor Akendo from Omaha, Nebraska tonight.
15: Tonight, 18 passengers from that cruise ship at the center of the deadly hantavirus outbreak back on U.S. soil, two in Atlanta's Emory University Biocontainment Unit and 16 at the University of Nebraska in Omaha, where the first American to test positive for the virus has no symptoms but is now inside this special biocontainment unit. Another 15 passengers who have not tested positive in quarantine, where they will be watched for any symptoms, including three people from New York.
16: Let me be crystal clear. The risk of hantavirus to the general public remains very, very low. The Andes variant of this virus does not spread easily, and it requires prolonged close contact with someone who is already symptomatic.
15: In Atlanta, another passenger who developed symptoms on the flight home, arriving with their partner at Emory University Hospital. Passengers in the U.S. will now be screened. Those without symptoms can choose to quarantine for the next 6 weeks or self-monitor at home, but officials said they won't be on airplanes.
17: Once a patient is cleared, they're asymptomatic and they want to go back home, will they be put on commercial flights?
18: As far as I know, there is no plan for any commercial travel for any of these patients at this point.
5: Will they be put on private flights?
4: I don't know. Charter flights.
5: Will they have to rent a car?
4: Yes, welcome to Honda Hertz.
5: Yeah, oh, I'd hate
4: okay,
5: to be the guy.
4: Part two, ABC, from the same report. We got more.
15: At least
4: There's
15: three
4: more.
15: People have died.
5: There's more.
15: At least three people have died among 11 cases. The latest, a French and Spanish passenger from the ship. Today, Health Secretary Robert F. Kennedy Jr. said the U.S. government has been on top of the outbreak since day one.
19: We have this under control, and we're not worried about it.
15: The president, hopeful too.
19: It seems like it is not easy to spread. In fact, it's in certain ways very hard to spread. It's been, we've lived with it for years, many years, and we think we're in very good shape.
15: But Dr. Ashish Jha, who coordinated the White House COVID response, is now concerned the virus may spread more easily than initially thought.
20: We're just seeing emerging evidence, for instance, in conversations that several colleagues had with the doctor on the ship, who said that at least three of the people who got infected did not have close contact. contact, and they may have had just casual contact sitting next to somebody for half an hour at a meal.
15: Which is why he believes everyone from the ship, including those who came home a few weeks ago, should be quarantined away from others.
20: I understand it's inconvenient for people, but they just went through a harrowing experience on a boat. I think a period of quarantining and observing everybody very closely is the right way to go.
15: Hantavirus can kill up to 40% of patients. A week ago, Jake Rosmarin, the first passenger to open up about his fear as that deadly outbreak was spreading.
0: All we want right now is to feel safe, to have clarity, and to get home.
15: Tonight, Jake sharing this update from quarantine, saying he's doing well, thanking his medical team in Omaha.
21: David, we're outside the National Quarantine Unit in Omaha, where these 16 passengers are being closely monitored. It was a harrowing journey as they were evacuated from the ship and flown straight home. Those inside the quarantine unit will be here for the next few days. Once clear and asymptomatic, they can return home. David?
14: Let's hope they're all okay here in the days ahead. Victor, thank you.
4: Yes, I'm Batman.
5: I heard something like in Switzerland, there's like a mandatory quarantine period for this guy for like 7 weeks.
4: Yeah, because hantavirus can incubate for unknown amounts of time.
5: Can you imagine? I would be so pissed. Like, you got to stay here for 7 weeks.
4: Well, that's an interesting... first of all, was the flight harrowing? Was it actually a dangerous flight?
5: No, they're just on the plane.
4: You're just on the plane. You're wrapped up in garbage bags on a plane.
5: Did you see the passengers getting off the plane?
4: Yes.
5: It was like, oh my gosh. So kind of a little bit of a sidebar, but a funny story is Elise's grandma was a nurse, and she ran, or she her hospital system put her in charge of like this new STD clinic. So it was sexually transmitted diseases. It was like a special unit. And Elise,
4: thanks, I didn't know.
5: Well, so Elise's grandma or grandpa made her take a shower every night that she got home after she worked there, just in case.
4: That is funny.
5: I thought that was hilarious. Yeah, you better shower off there.
4: To the point you were about to make, though, on the involuntary detention, because that's what this is. In America, you could leave. You cannot be held against your will without being charged with a crime.
5: Right. But I feel like I'm very much, you know, sucks for you, but...
4: It's like red lights. You don't have to stop.
5: Well, you do.
4: No, you don't.
5: I guess you don't. You don't have to follow the lines on the parking lot or the ones that are on the road either. But you should.
4: I mean, a red light's not even a good example because the law is you have to stop at the red light.
5: Yeah.
4: There is no law that because a doctor says you have a mouse virus, you can't go home.
5: Yeah.
4: Nurse, he's growing the ears.
5: there's a story at the onset of COVID where this family had gone to Italy and they came back. It was here in St. Louis. And then it was like the daughter's senior prom. So instead of quarantining, they went to like the prom thing and took photos and got everyone infected. It was a bigger deal at the beginning of COVID when, you know, all we had to go on was that video of the guy in China just dropping dead on the streets. But you will be treated like a social pariah if you do that, if you don't quarantine.
4: So what?
5: I'm just saying, man, I don't want to quarantine, but if it's not having to live through that experience again, which is probably the point of this whole news story, to your point earlier, is to scare everybody into this. But, you know, if we can cut the head off the dragon before it becomes a dragon, we should do it.
4: Well, I'm not saying that anyone there should break the quarantine. I'm just saying they could. As an American citizen, they could. And it's sad to me that they probably don't even realize it.
5: I don't know. This is one of the cases where I'm glad that people are ignorant. No, you're not.
4: I'm a proponent of nature taking its course. So you're not gonna. We're not gonna see eye to eye on this one, I don't think.
5: Well, I wear glasses, so are you saying I should be dead?
4: No, but I am saying you should put a marker there for that. Okay. You know, France 24 does their truth or fake.
5: Yep.
4: And I think we should do this part before we get into the MS Now clip of the the privileged scientist who spoke to one of the doctors on the boat. So let's hear a rundown of the conspiracies that are out there about hantavirus.
5: If one of them is having sex with rats, I'm saying I called it.
1: And up next, we have Truth or Fake, our daily fact-checking segment, and Vedika Behel is here in the studio with me. Hi, Vedika.
6: Hi, Monty.
1: So we're staying with the hantavirus, which, as we've covered now, has 7 confirmed cases, 3 people have died, and since this outbreak began, conspiracy theories about the virus have really been swirling. Talk us through some of them.
6: Well, that's right, Monty, and as we saw during the COVID-19 pandemic, the only thing that spreads faster than a virus is misinformation, and the hantavirus is no exception, because with just a few confirmed cases, conspiracy theories are being fueled on social media. In fact, one top conspiracy theory being fueled at the moment is that the virus is a planned pandemic, or what conspiracy theorists are calling a plandemic, and that's in reference to a...
5: Our calling as if that was a new thing. We've been saying plandemic for years, lady.
6: Title of a pseudo-documentary from 2020 that spread fake news and false claims about the coronavirus. Now, one of the first big names to react to the hantavirus was far-right commentator and known conspiracy theorist Alex Jones, who posted lockdown alert, globalists launch COVID 2.0. Now, there's also a former Trump and MAGA loyalist and fellow conspiracy theorist Marjorie Taylor Greene. She was one of many who falsely claimed that the hantavirus is a biological weapon unleashed by pharmaceutical companies to poison people with their vaccines. She was also one of many to falsely claim that the anti-parasitic drug ivermectin can be used to cure and treat the hantavirus. Now, many US accounts in particular alleged that the goal of this plandemic was to affect the US midterm elections coming up in November, and that in the event of a lockdown, voters would therefore be required to vote by mail, and that opens the door to potential fraud. And as we've seen displayed by Donald Trump and his supporters, they believe that it's in fact this voting method that led Donald Trump to his defeat in 2020 to Joe Biden. So, Monty, overall, there is a lot of misinformation being shared here about this virus, just as we saw with the COVID-19 pandemic as well.
5: Yeah. And the Democrats agreed after Kamala lost and there was a million less votes. They go, hey, where did those million votes go? And then they said racist, but I want to point out before it scrolls by, Eric Pepe came up with the best, and he calls it the midterm variant. The midterm variant is approaching.
4: Yes. All righty. That's pretty good. That's good. That's good. Okay. I knew I had another clip here in this conspiracies section or this segment. There's a clip in there called COVID shot causal link. Now, they saved this one till the end, and I'm not sure why, but I've seen this one more than anything else.
5: Right. I haven't heard any of the plandemic stuff yet. I haven't been looking for it, but COVID shot causal link.
1: Well, you mentioned the anti-vax movement. Another false theory on the rise is that hantavirus is actually caused by the COVID-19 vaccine.
6: That's right. Multiple viral social media posts falsely claimed that hantavirus was listed as a side effect of the COVID-19 vaccine created by Pfizer-BioNTech. They shared a screenshot from a Pfizer document which makes reference to hantavirus pulmonary infection. Now, I want to say this is a real document, but what it is being shared here is certainly misleading. This is from the appendix of a document titled List of Adverse Effects of Special Interest. Now, this is not confirmation that the Pfizer vaccine causes hantavirus pulmonary infection. In fact, the document lists any medical events experienced by a person during the study period of between December 2020, which is when the Pfizer vaccine was first authorized for emergency use, and February 2021. And all of these are listed regardless of whether it was related to the vaccine or not during that study period. So simply, these are just potential medical events that Pfizer would consider special interest if they occurred during the study period of vaccine trials that researchers want to monitor closely. They are not conditions caused by the vaccine. There's no causal link to vaccination. Any actual adverse effects are published in Pfizer's product leaflet, and hantavirus is not mentioned there. So overall, this is very much a misinterpretation of a Pfizer document, again, with no scientific backing behind it.
5: False, falsely claimed. The reason that I'm so particularly interested in this is because I've been thinking about, you know, if I had had my kids in 2020, Like, how many freaking psychopaths do you think were created in 2020 because their parents were scared that their babies were going to get sick? You know what I mean?
4: And so probably too many, probably a lot.
5: So you have the babies, you tell grandma and grandpa, sorry, you can't come see them. You don't want them to get sick. So these kids are just like, the only people they're seeing are their parents. Their parents don't trust anybody. It's kind of psychologically screw those kids. And I know people have been talking about the developmental periods for like teens and young kids too, and how, you know, we anonymize the faces by putting the masks on them. But namely thinking about that now, because I don't want another COVID, and I don't want my kids' first, you know, 3 years of life to be so completely screwed because of some stupid virus, or not really the stupid virus, but the reaction that the world has to the virus.
4: Well, I'll tell you this, and I don't like to give unsolicited advice, but if you never want it from me again, just say so. But if things do spiral into another pandemic, move to the country.
5: Yeah, that is great advice. I absolutely agree with that wholeheartedly, because, when St. Louis was all, oh my God, everyone's masking up, whatnot. I went and visited my parents in Wisconsin, and it was like COVID hadn't happened there yet, and it was amazing. People were in bars. No one, there wasn't a mask in sight. No one was even really talking about it. And we were like 2 or 3 months into it. This was probably June of 2019 or 2020. And that's that part of Wisconsin is pretty much would be considered the country. So, yeah, no, you're not wrong.
4: Well, let's continue, shall we?
5: We shall.
4: This is a fellow named Joseph Allen, and I'm sure I'm missing putting some kind of doctor in front of his name. But he is a doctor of exposure science, so he's one of the guys that's never been caught. And he's on MS now.
5: Funny.
4: And I have a clip called Joseph Allen, Exposure Science.
5: Here we go.
2: And amid concerns of a continuing spread, Trump officials and health experts this morning worked to quell fears we could be heading into another COVID situation.
8: The key message I want to send to your audience is that this is not COVID. Mm-hmm. This is not going to lead to the kind of outbreak.
22: I do understand that this is not a respiratory disease, meaning it's very difficult, if impossible, to pass through coughing or breathing. It's very rare to see it transmitted between humans.
2: And joining us now is Joseph Allen, professor of exposure assessment science at Harvard University. Joseph, thank you so much for joining us this evening. You had the chance to speak with a doctor who was on that ship. I'm wondering if you can bring us into that conversation and what it helped you understand about the transmission of this disease.
23: Yeah, sure. And thanks for having me on. And let me just take a step back and say why I contacted this doctor and why we spoke. I've seen a lot of the official messaging come out, and some of the messaging I just heard there is incorrect, and I can talk about this in a minute. But the messaging I've heard from CDC and others is that this requires prolonged close contact.
5: Oh, my God. The left-wing media outlet is going to tell them that's false and that it's just like COVID?
4: It's tempered to a degree, but, you know, we're in the first week of this, so you got to give them a little time.
5: Sure.
4: Well, Mr. Joseph Allen called the doctor.
23: Now, when I go read the literature about prior outbreaks of this virus, not on a ship, it is very clear we've had transmission that happened very rapidly and did not require close contact. So I wanted to kind of double check myself. So I reached out to this doctor. We were on a pro TV program earlier in the week together. And I asked him, what is actually happening on the ship? And where am I off, or where are other people off in this messaging? And he confirmed to me something really important, and that's messaging has not broken through. This is what he experienced as he related to me. Yes, as the first patients were sick and being treated, there was close contact with the treating physician on board and several other staff who were helping that person. Those people got sick. In fact, the ship's doctor got removed from the ship. This other passenger, who happened to be a doctor, then stepped in to start to treat patients. As he relayed to me, the other people who got sick after that, many who had been removed from the hospital, did not have what he called close contact. They shared time in the dining room or in the lecture room on this ship, but they were not in close physical contact. So I find the official messaging contradicted by what we know from previous outbreaks and published in the literature and what I was told about the experience on the ship.
5: There you go, folks. You can get it easily. It is easily transmissible, like COVID, because he read the literature, and some guy on the ship said so. On this nature watching ship, where everyone was out there crawling through dumps to look at birds.
4: Yes, and, I'm glad we did have some technical difficulties, and I couldn't hear you when you were saying that, but I could tell that's what you were talking about.
5: Yeah.
4: So I'm glad you remembered to bring it back up, because that was fascinating. Taylor told me about that. And you hear it and you just think, well, obviously.
5: Yeah. Like it wasn't the standard cruise where you're drinking margaritas. It was a bird watching trip, and no one is bringing that up as a fact that, hey, perhaps all the people that got sick later after this, you know, this relatively close contact, quick exposure, maybe they just had it. Maybe they got it from the same site when they were crawling through the same rat shit to take a picture of a swallow.
4: yes, maybe so. Now, it's interesting to me that these landfills are

0: Okay. So, in wake of all this information, what do Americans need to know?
1: I bet he's got some opinions.
2: So what do you think is the most important thing right now that the American public should know about what it is that you have learned and what is being said in the literature or what has been written about the literature that is not being communicated, or you might feel like it's not being communicated sufficiently by health officials in this country?
3: Yeah, so I do think the overall threat to the general public is low, but I do think the public deserves to know what the science is about how this is transmitted, because we need to know how to keep people safe and also know who we should contact trace. From that earlier outbreak, which was on land, it's presented in the New England Journal of Medicine, the first set of human-to-human transmission with this exact virus happened at a birthday party. And at that birthday party, which was only 90 minutes, there are reports where one person transmitted to another where they did not have any physical contact and, in fact, simply said hello to each other in passing. Now, that doesn't sound like prolonged close contact to me. In fact, it's not. There were also people who sat at different tables at that birthday party and got sick. One man at that party who got sick eventually died, passed it to his wife. At his funeral, she transmitted to 10 other people. So I think we've been underplaying exactly how this is spread, that you need some prolonged close or physical contact, when in fact the evidence suggests it can be transmitted by people who aren't in close contact. And in fact, it can happen rather rapidly. So I don't think that's been communicated to the public. And this is really important for the people who are going to be quarantined right now, because we have to give them the message that it's not just this intense contact where transmission can occur. We don't want secondary transmission to other people in their house. And they have to recognize that that can mean if you're in the same room, you still need to be taking precautions. And it's not just this super close contact for extended periods of time.
1: Don't even say hi to people, because you will get hantavirus and you will die. Yeah.
0: Yes.
1: This brings me back to being in Walmart when they, or I don't even know if it was Walmart, probably the grocery store, Schnucks, where they had the little things on the ground, you know, the social distancing stickers. Remember those?
0: Oh, yes. And stand here.
1: Yeah, there was like a lesbian couple ahead of me, and they thought that I was, you know, probably a little too far on the social distancing sticker, too close to them. And the lady turned around, she saw me, and she leaped forward. She leaped away from me when she saw me. And I remember that being like, this is really going to psychologically screw people. And I think that they're actively trying to spin that up again, especially in left-wing media.
0: Yes, I agree. And I think, and I'm not trying to prematurely toot my own horn here, but that's the best reason I can think for this happening and for the coverage of it is to open these old wounds.
1: I feel like they need, like Minneapolis, right, with whatever those people's names were that got killed, they need a catalyst. They need a forward catalyst. So, you know, while the gerrymandering thing, you know, they're trying to play racist, they need someone to die. The best would be a civil rights warrior gets hantavirus and dies, but dies at, you know, in by police brutality. Or something. Some Trump racist comes and peas in their on their mailbox, and they get hantavirus that way and die. So I don't know. So something that is more of people that can grab.
0: You need a George Floyd.
1: You do need a George Floyd. You need the catalyst. So they're definitely laying the groundwork for it.
0: Okay. So this last clip before my last clip is the same Joseph Allen, and the host is going to ask him to compare this to COVID.
1: Oh, boy.
4: So, Joseph, that's actually petrifying that your interpretation and reading of the literature does contrast with the official messaging and guidance that we're getting from our public health officials. I guess just big picture, because COVID is the marker for everyone when it comes to how we think about a pandemic, how would you compare this to COVID and transmission? And then as a second part of that question, you're an expert in closed spaces, and are our physical spaces, have they improved since COVID when it comes to, you know, how we're going to approach a possible pandemic?
3: Yes, they're really good questions. I think the

0: overall threat to the general public is low. That said, I just think we have to be diligent. The system is working the way it should if and when we're getting people the right information. Look, we were lucky this happened on a cruise ship because it's largely contained. We're being careful about how we transport these next set of passengers, and we'll stay on top of them in terms of the contact tracing and active surveillance to be sure we don't have this secondary transmission. So I think the general risk for the public is low, but it doesn't mean we shouldn't be vigilant, especially the people who are going into quarantine. And this is where the building factors come into play. If it is spread, like I think the evidence suggests, through the air, not just close contact, well, then that means the building matters. Then we have to pay attention to things we paid attention to during COVID, which is good ventilation and good filtration. Most homes, most offices, most schools don't have really good ventilation or filtration, so they can need to be improved. And let me just catch myself there too. I don't think this is going to be an issue for schools. I don't think it's going to be an issue for offices. I'm talking just about the extra precautions people should take, in particular the people who are going to be quarantined right now, so they don't get someone sick in their household and then these secondary transmission chains continue. We have to put an end to the secondary transmission.
1: This guy, an exposure scientist and an expert in close contact, regular Fabio.
2: Look at this. Now come closer. Yeah, that is interesting. Yeah, we'll see if they try to spin this up. I mean, they're trying to spin it up. We'll see if it works.
1: All right, now it's my turn to spin everybody up. 2021 Biosecurity Breach Australia.
2: Oh, no.
3: This is where Queensland's secretive testing and research of deadly viruses takes place. But today, a very public admission.
4: There is not a clear record of the destruction of 323 samples that cannot be located.
5: So I'm announcing an investigation into the record-keeping breaches discovered at Queensland Health's Public Health Virology Laboratory.
3: The blunder relates to a locked freezer storing 93 live samples of Hendra virus, 2 live samples of Hantavirus, and more than 200 fragments of Lyssa virus. The freezer broke in 2021 and the materials transferred, but a gap in the paperwork means no one knows where they went.
4: It is a significant breach of protocol, but I do not believe there is a risk to the public.
6: It is unusual and disappointing that we've found out about this error and found out so far down the track.
3: The missing samples were only realised during a change in management in August last year. Now Queensland's second lab failure after 40,000 criminal cases were impacted by flaws in the state's DNA lab.
4: It was brought to my attention just a few weeks ago.
5: We've seen it happen with the DNA lab. We've now seen another failure of record keeping and administration.
7: The Chief Health Officer believes the most likely scenario is that the samples were destroyed by autoclaving or high pressure steam. He says it's highly unlikely the samples were thrown into general waste or stolen.
3: The first deadly Hendra virus outbreak swept through Brisbane racehorse stables in 1994. Today poses a different risk.
6: The reputational damage is a very significant factor, particularly in this day and age where there's a lot of concern about how we handle these sorts of viruses.
3: The probe's report is due in June. Jacqueline Robson, 7 News.
2: So that was in late 2024 that this story came out?
1: Yes.
2: So it would have been June 2025 that the probe's report was supposed to be due?
1: Yes.
2: And
1: I didn't find the report.
2: I was going to say. Well, that would be something if it was stolen. I wonder if they're doing gain-of-function research.
1: You wonder?
2: Oh, man. Okay.
1: Yeah, they're absolutely doing that.
2: So, what came first in 2020? Was it racism or was it COVID? I'm trying to think back to the... COVID came around, but racism really kicked off after Charlottesville. Charlottesville probably happened in, what, 2017?
1: When was the right rally?
2: I just typed in Charlottesville into Google. I was like, they'll know what I'm talking about.
1: Yeah, 2017, you're right. August 11th and 12th.
2: Yeah, so the racism narrative kicked off then. That was the very fine people on both sides. The now debunked quote from Trump that led Joe Biden to become president. That's when he decided he was going to run for president. And then COVID happened 2 years later. And then George Floyd happened. When did George Floyd get killed?
1: It was early 2020, wasn't it?
2: Yeah, May 2020.
1: And be sure you search martyred.
2: That's right. May 2020, George Floyd gets killed. COVID broke out. March 2020. So I'm saying probably June or July, we got the catalyst coming. 2 months from now, if it's a pattern, 2 months from now, if this takes off, right, it's got to take off first. So it's got to be this health threat. Then someone's got to get killed, and then we'll have the double play right there.
1: What if we get the double whammy? What if we get the Jewish human rights activist who's advocating for black people being able to vote in America, and they get killed? Do you think that's a sufficient catalyst, or does it have to be a black face?
2: It's got to be black. And the reason I say that is because the left...
1: What if they're in blackface?
2: The left dislikes Jews more than the right. And ironically, a lot of Jewish people are on the left. It's the most weird thing ever. Yeah, the Jewish activist is in blackface. I don't think that helps anything in this scenario.
1: Give me the polymarket odds. That's right.
2: We'll see. I wonder if there is any polymarkets on hantavirus. Will this completely cripple us again? We'll just type in hantavirus. Oh, hantavirus pandemic in 2026. I didn't even have to type it in. It's the top of the list. 9% chance. Evidently, it was at 35% chance.
1: That's good money.
2: This will vote yes if the World Health Organization explicitly characterizes hantavirus PS, or hemorrhagic fever with renal syndrome as a pandemic.
1: You remember monkeypox?
2: I do.
1: I don't know what made me think of that.
2: Probably because of how scared you were of getting it, you big gay teddy bear.
1: But again, back to the original thesis, I don't think this is meant to be a pandemic the way that COVID potentially was meant to be a pandemic. I think this is just meant to open an old wound and prime people for something that's coming.
2: A ring of the bell.
1: Yes. We're all Pavlov's dog, and somebody's going to ring the bell.
2: Well, I live in a kind of a, well, I live near a progressive neighborhood, so when I go to the grocery store, if I see a bunch of people masked up, I'll know it's working.
1: But I think you're going to see it. I think you're going to report back next week and say, yeah, it's working.
2: If Trump was really playing 4D chess, he would come out and say, oh my God, hantavirus, we all need to freak out. We all need to be very worried about hantavirus. If Trump is playing...
1: Well, he would at very least go ahead and announce another Project Warp Speed to boost equities, stocks.
2: He would say, you know, I was an abundant of precaution of this. I'm wearing a mask on live TV. And that way the left-wing media would, you know, they'd be going down to Chinatown and saying, it's great down here. We love it.
1: Yeah.
2: We love our dumps. Come on down to your local dump and watch some birds with us. It's fine. And that is the state of American, well, global politics, really. Which is horrifically sad. But true.
1: The president urged all Americans to stay away from landfills and trash compactors.
2: That's good sense there. HIPAA warns you to stay away from trash compactors.
1: HIPAA?
2: Not HIPAA. OSHA.
1: OSHA. Yeah.
2: All right.
1: All right. Well, that wraps up my hantavirus segment.
2: It's a quick 2 hours.
1: As it was.
2: That's good. I don't have anything domestic, so if you've got more... domestic stuff.
1: I've got one more.
2: Okay.
1: It's three clips, so take us away whenever we finish these three.
2: Okay.
1: You've been notified. You've been put on notice.
2: Got it.
1: This first one is Trump suspending federal gas tax NBC in the oil and gas folder.
2: Oh, boy.
8: Tonight, with the national average for gas now at $4.50 a gallon, President Trump looking to reduce the pain at the pump by suspending the federal gas tax.
9: Mr. President, are you going to suspend the federal gas tax?
10: Yeah, I'm going to reduce until the... Let me tell you, as soon as this is over with Iran, as soon as it's over, you're going to see gasoline and oil drop like a rock.
8: That move would require an act of Congress.
2: Drop like Iraq.
8: And would reduce prices by about 18 cents a gallon. All as President Trump is warning the fragile ceasefire with Iran is on the verge of collapse.
10: I would say it's one of the weakest right now. It's on life support.
8: slamming Iran's latest response, which would delay any negotiations over its nuclear program, as, quote, garbage.
10: Iran cannot have a nuclear weapon, and they won't have a nuclear weapon. And they didn't want to go that far. If they think that, well, I'll get tired of this, or I'll get bored, or I'll have some pressure, but there's no pressure. There's no pressure at all. We're going to have a complete victory.
8: And on Iran's stockpile of enriched uranium?
10: Well, we talked about it, and they said, you'll have to take it out because we don't have the capability of doing it.
11: So, sir, are you saying the Iranians have agreed to allow the removal of all their enriched uranium?
10: Yeah. And well, they did it 2 days ago. They did 2 days ago. They said, you're going to have to take it. We were going to go with them. But they changed their mind because they didn't put it in the paper.
8: Experts say even 1 month without the gas tax would cost the Highway Transportation Fund, which maintains federal highways, $3.5 billion. Hallie?
2: $3.5 billion. The prices will drop like a rock.
1: This may be where my theory about sending out payments to the American people before midterms gets derailed. Because if you're cutting that kind of income to the federal government, your advisors are probably going to pull their hair out if you suggest also sending Americans money.
2: Yeah.
1: But we'll see.
2: I still like your theory better.
1: I think it would be politically more astute.
2: It seemed like the reporter had that like loaded. I don't know if the Trump administration had signaled that they were going to do that, but like she asked him if he was going to do that.
1: I don't know how much you watch these Oval Office things that Trump does,
2: yeah,
1: but they absolutely have planted questions.
2: So what I'm saying is, did she throw it out there and he goes, yeah, we'll consider it? Was it a part of the official kind of, this is what we're going to do to help counteract it? Because it sounded like she just...
1: It had probably been rumored.
2: Okay. So they're probably weighing optionalities. I do like the idea of a payment better. I think that... would play well, and I think that's somebody is definitely in Trump's ear saying do that.
1: Not us, though.
2: Nope.
1: In the same vein, Bloomberg is going to report that our oil storage might run empty.
12: When do storage tanks run empty?
13: Your parts of the world, like Australia, Philippines, Thailand, you are. But the question is when and where. I still say to the review, it's going to be, sometime in the month of May that you're going to end up with Europe hitting tank bottoms. And in the U.S., it's somewhere in that July 4th time period. If not sooner, by the way, the inventories number coming out of the U.S., the ones we got last night, the ones last week, I've never seen anything like that before. The analogy I think is like in that movie Jaws, when the mayor declares the beaches are open, and you can see the fins swimming around there, and the fin are these inventory numbers. And I think that it's important to remember that these inventory numbers, let's define terms, a deficit versus a shortage. We have a deficit today, meaning that demand is above supply and we're drawing inventories. It's not a shortage yet. So to answer your question, you have the shortages in places like Asia, and it's not that bad yet because you're not completely at tank bottoms. But in places like Europe and the United States, you're in a deficit, and you don't hit the shortages until you hit tank bottoms.
12: But so, Jeff, I mean, first of all, what fuels are going to run out first?
13: Distillate, jet fuel, because the LPGs, those are the ones in which the Gulf was a big exporter of. Yeah. And then the other one is like diesel, those crude oils that come out of the Middle East were very rich in diesel. And like inventories, even in the U.S., are 11% below the five-year average on diesel as a starting point. Watch gas, watch jet fuel, watch diesel, watch the LPGs.
2: Watch the steel beams melt.
1: And to continue this little bit, we're going to look forward.
12: I mean, these are huge vulnerabilities for any economies. It means, it could impact travel. It could impact, of course, how many airplanes fly. Yeah. Even if it were to stop today, does it go back to normal or are we still going to have these shortages?
13: Oh, it's
12: going
13: to take a very long time to get back to normal. So let's just begin with, let's say we open tomorrow. You got to be really confident there's no mines in that main passageway. Before, then you got to get the insurance. The insurance guys have to be confident there's no mines. And then you got to get all the ships back in the right place. That's 3 months, bare minimum. And then you got to restart the production that has been shut in, and how much of it's damaged, we don't know. You know, I like to point out, when we shut all that production in during COVID, it took 2 years to get it back all online again. So we're talking about a very long, drawn-out process in terms of thinking about the recovery. So even if everything stopped today, and they say, you know, resume production, you're talking 3+ months to even start to get even a resemblance of the stuff beginning to flow, and then we're going to find out what kind of damage was done.
12: But so even if it were to stop now, there's going to be fuel shortages in certain parts of the world.
13: It's baked
12: full
13: in.
12: Full stop.
13: Because at this point, it's going to take so long to get all of this restarted that those inventories will continue to draw. And again, going back to how big, I just want to put some, you know, I've only seen inventory changes this big one other time in my life during COVID. Because remember, I think as we were talking once before, this shock is the mirror image of COVID. So it is appropriate we're seeing these inventory draws on that level. You know, last week it was roughly a 25 million barrel inventory draw. And it's only, we're in the shoulder months. This is the weakest period all year long of economic activity, oil demand, and everything. So we have no stress on the system, and you're already seeing 25 million barrel builds. The API has confirmed another 25 million barrel draw, that is. So what is it going to look like when we get to Memorial Day, July 4th?
2: There's the invocation of COVID again.
1: Mm-hmm.
2: Yeah, it's interesting. Also, when he pointed out the insurance companies, we got to get, you know, the insurance companies have to be sure there's no mines in there. And I think that's where you cut off, you know, if the City of London people are correct, you know, and it is London and what do you call it, controlling that. And basically they're the ones who shut it down first by not insuring the ships that are passing through the Lloyd's of London. And that's when I think Trump can stand to make a real big profit by saying the U.S., you know, we have the FDIC, Federal Deposit Insurance Company. We have the Strait of Hormuz Ship Insurance Company, SHICT, whatever you want to call it. But effectively, we will insure the ships that are going through and wrestle away control of that entirely from the British. So it is interesting, but, you know, the oil reserves being run down is not a new threat. In fact, we highlighted that, I think, probably 2 or 3 years ago with how Biden was using that to control gas prices. Have they influenced
1: them, at least?
2: Have they, this would be an easy play for the Dems. Have they started with the Trump stickers on gas pumps yet?
1: I don't think so. I haven't seen any, and I haven't seen any on social media.
2: That would be like the best scorned lover move right now. Put Trump sticker on the gas pump. I did that. Well, that's interesting. So the oil supply is something that's unique. I found this Al Jazeera clip, which focuses around an oil slick forming around Karg Island. And no one delves into how it happened, but everyone, you know, this whole clip, I only brought the first intro of it because everyone else is talking about the environmental impact of it, but not the cause. So I'll play this clip and we can talk about it.
14: Well, satellite images released on Saturday appeared to show an oil slick spreading off the coast of Iran's Karg Island. The images reported by the Reuters news agency indicated a suspected spill that covered dozens of square kilometres of sea. The cause of the possible spill and the point of origin are unknown. Now, Karg Island is crucial for Iran's oil exports and has the country's largest oil terminal, along with pipelines and storage tanks. Well, for more on this, we're joined now by Chuck Okereke, who is a professor of global governance and public policy at the University of Bristol. He joins us now from London. Thank you so much for being with us, Professor. First of all, what more do you know about this Karg Island oil spill? How extensive is it? And is there potential for worse to come, given that this is in the middle of an ongoing conflict zone?
15: Well, thank you very much. We don't know much more than the Reuters agency has reported. But what is important is that any environmental incident there in Karg Island, given its strategic location and the fact that it handles an overwhelming majority of Iranian oil export, will immediately cascade to an environmental and ecological and even geopolitical disaster. And then even if the spill turns out to be relatively limited, it still highlights how fragile energy infrastructure in the Persian Gulf has become amid escalating military tension. And bear in mind that the Persian Gulf is an ecologically sensitive and semi-close body of water, which means that oil pollution can persist much longer than in the open oceans. So marine diversity, fisheries, coral ecosystem, mangroves, and all of these things will be at risk, even if the spill is limitedly, is minor limited.
2: Yeah, so they just talk about the ecological impacts of this for the next 10 minutes, so I didn't feel like bringing that. But what do you think? Do you think that the oil slick is just Iran pretty much continuing to pump oil, but dumping the oil that it can no longer store? Or do you think it is due to damage?
1: I lean toward damage, even though I could do a little dance and say we saw this coming with them having to dump oil. But I don't know that they would do that.
2: Dump the oil into the ocean?
1: Yeah.
2: Well, it would impact their, obviously, Iranians are big fish people. They eat a lot of fish. So, yeah, I don't think they'd do that either. I kind of thought damage, but I thought that was an interesting kind of development there happening out of Iran. So if that's damage, then that's a new story. I saw a headline, there's no clips of it, but did you know that the UAE actively participated in the bombing of Iran?
1: That doesn't surprise me.
2: So this was like back in April, and even maybe late March, early April, or whenever, before they had announced their exit from OPEC, they apparently had secretly put up pilots and were bombing sites all over Iran with the U.S. and Israel jointly. And so I think when we were talking about that mysterious gas short, I think the negotiations with the UAE were pretty well understood, probably even before we went in on Iran. I think the UAE being a part of it is one of the convincing factors as to why we went in on Iran. I know we talked about Israel dragging us in, but it seems like there were at least some assurances given prior to the attack on Iran. So that's pretty interesting.
1: Okay, in the show notes tonight, for anyone who wants to listen to it, it's an interesting listen. I don't think you're going to learn too much that we haven't discussed here, but on the David Hurst podcast, a former member of the Shura Council in Saudi Arabia, or it's a consultative council, basically a council that advises the Saudi crown prince and government agencies, a former member of that counselor body gives an interview on the David Hurst podcast claiming, rightly so, as we've pointed out here with other material, that the UAE is more or less aligned exclusively with Israel and therefore, you know, the United States. So none of this surprises me.
2: I think so we pulled out, that was, I know we've mentioned it before, but Trump at the beginning of this term goes to the Middle East and says, you know, you guys need to be making the decisions about your area. That was the makings of his play towards the American system. Basically, we're focusing on the Western Hemisphere. You guys need to be making decisions about your part of the world. We didn't know it then, but that's effectively that same mindset that they were in. So Saudi Arabia is looking at itself as the de facto king of the Mideast. And now Israel finds a friend in the UAE who's currently beefing with Saudi Arabia over the whole backing of Yemen and whatnot. So I think Israel and the UAE have tried to challenge Saudi Arabia. And I think we're being drawn into that, obviously, that grouping by association. But I think those two countries are playing with each other against Saudi Arabia. That's like the main thing there, in my opinion. I don't know, but it's pretty strong. And if Iran goes away, then and you have a friendly Iran or, you know, a democratic Iran, you got yourself a nice little kingdom. And Turkey on top is your hat. Turkey becomes the Middle East Canada, only it's way cooler than Canada ever will be.
1: Yes, interesting things in the Middle East.
2: Indeed.
1: Speaking of the Middle East, I have a clip on Iran and then several clips from Bibi Netanyahu interviewing with 60 Minutes.
2: Oh, I'm glad you...
1: I don't know if you want to...
2: I'm glad you pulled that. I saw it was on the TV during Mother's Day, and I was like, oh, that's 60 Minutes, and that's Netanyahu. And then I forgot about it.
1: Yeah, I don't know if you want to do them in this segment or save them, but we can at least do the Iran clip while we're here.
2: Sure. Is this the economic Iran?
1: Yes, economic asphyxiation.
2: Perfect.
16: The Tehran market is practically empty, and traders are at a loose end. This is where January's mass protests kicked off, a place where the economic pain of the war is felt keenly. No shortages in the shops or supermarkets, but the currency continues to fall. Inflation was already rampant, and in the last year, prices have risen 67%.
17: I bought 15 eggs and it cost me twice as much as it would have before the start of the war in late February.
16: Sanaz is an entrepreneur and no longer wears the mandatory veil. Since the war, though, she finds herself unemployed.
17: Look, that was my online shop, but there's no internet anymore. I'd only just launched my site selling jewelry to customers in the Gulf, but between the economic blockade and the internet outage, I can't work anymore. I've had to stop, like everyone who was working online.
16: Like thousands of women, she has lost her financial independence. Iran is cut off from its customers, and the US blockade deprives the country of many key supplies. In the underground, workers wonder if their businesses will be the next to go under. One of the sectors feeling the pinch is construction. Dozens of building sites have been halted or slowed down.
2: Or blown up.
16: This project has enough to keep going just two more months. Mahan, the head engineer, is worried he will lose his job, as 2 million Iranians have since late February.
18: I haven't been paid a salary in a few months now. Luckily, I have some savings, but I won't be able to hold out much longer, and I don't know what I'll do. Most people are like me.
16: And on his break, Mahan mentions the other thing worrying him, the growing shortage of medicines, often imported from abroad.
18: I had an operation on my thyroid. I'm almost out of my medication and I'm struggling to get hold of any more. When I do find the medicine, it's 4 times more expensive than before the war.
16: This propaganda poster shows US warships caught up in Iranian fishing nets. Donald Trump, for his part, hopes that the regime will buckle under the economic blockade. Meanwhile, the Iranians are once again caught in the middle.
2: Yeah, they're really trying to hang on to pressure Trump when it comes to midterms. I don't know if they're going to have that long of a runway.
1: Well, what's interesting, going back to the Saudi side of it, over the week, while Project Freedom was underway, Saudi Arabia closed its airspace to U.S. forces.
2: Well, I see. I mean, I think Saudi Arabia is catching on to the game plan here with the UAE and Israel and the whole.
1: Well, do they realize it and act rashly, or do they hang on until it's their turn? Because their turn will come.
2: To rule the Middle East?
1: No, to be disposed of.
2: Saudi Arabia?
1: Eventually.
2: Well, I don't think
1: if they don't get in line.
2: I don't think they're going to, you know, make best friends with Iran and try to save them. I think Saudi Arabia wants Iran gone too.
1: They may.
2: You know, I guess kind of to your point, maybe Iran is their sunblock. Like Iran is what's keeping them from being next. You know what I mean? So that is an interesting thought, but I don't know. I don't know. The airspace thing was interesting. I think. Yeah, the Middle East is hot right now. So hot.
1: So hot.
2: I think we should continue to talk about the Middle East. I do have something about Turkey, but I think that's technically the Middle East. So we were talking last week about how Turkey, you know, Erdogan came out and gave that scathing kind of speech against the EU and basically like, accept us or not. We're going to move on without you. Doesn't matter. You can be either be our friends or enemy. Either way, we're good. And then this week after that, they announced this like bombshell, and pun intended, bombshell of a missile that they released, and everyone's jaw dropped when they released it. This type of missile will cruise past, you know, the Iron Dome system or any sort of missile defense system imaginable. So here's a little rundown. This is like just as the news drops and they're freaking out. I think it's like CNBC or something, but it's or maybe Bloomberg, but have a listen.
19: What more do we know about the construction work that's going on behind the scenes there?
20: Well, it's a pretty big deal, yeah. As you pointed out, Jumana, and basically for two reasons. One, this came out of nowhere.
19: Yeah.
20: Turkey was long known to be working on long-range ballistic missile capabilities from as far back as 1990s, although the country's increasing military capabilities became more of a subject of popular discussion over the last few years as its domestically produced drones were being used, deployed in theaters of war from South Caucasus to North and even East Africa. But the long-range ballistic missile work was long on the way. What's interesting about the unveiling that just happened is that the closest thing that Turkey was known to be working on was another missile called Cenk, which had a 3,000-kilometer range. So this, Yıldırım Han, this particular missile represents a huge leap in Turkey's potential capabilities to project power using long-range capability, long-range missiles, which in this case is an ICBM.
19: Well, exactly. I was going to ask you, where does this fit into the broader picture of what Turkey's trying to do to beef up its defense? You know, the team have also been reporting that they're developing a missile defense shield dubbed the Steel Dome as well. And I think perhaps, you know, it is maybe not just coincidental that they're making this big push at a time where, you know, there's been almost 8 weeks of war going on.
20: No, it's not a coincidence at all. The country sits literally geographically where Middle East and North Africa meets Europe. At any point in the last 70 years since the Second World War, there have been constant wars or the risk of an imminent massive war in any of the areas that surrounds it. So it always has this heightened risk perception. And what happened over the last 10 years, and especially since 2023, definitely provided a boost for Turkey's efforts to basically, you know, meet its ambitions to become more of an independent power in the region. And definitely, both the missile shield that you just talked about, as well as the ICBM that has just been unveiled, is a part of that effort.
2: Now, that's particularly interesting because Turkey, Saudi Arabia, and Pakistan signed a security agreement, which we talked about, so... Now they have intercontinental ballistics just south of Europe.
1: Bad Turkey.
2: And this is, you know, after Erdogan says, you know, they're constantly getting spurned by the EU. So,
1: yes,
2: Turkey's making its play. It's making it, it's throwing its bid to be the new head of the Middle East, too.
1: The Big Tom.
2: That's right.
1: The Big Tom Turkey.
2: I like it. Strutting its feathers with its 6,000-kilometer ICBM. So, you know, it is a hot region, and I think Europe is in a lot of trouble. I really do. I don't see a way out. There's been signaling that the war in Ukraine might end, which we can talk about later, but no one wants to touch Europe with a 10-foot pole right now. Not Turkey. But the Middle East, I don't want to get away from the Middle East. So what is your Middle Eastern stuff about?
1: It's all Bibi Netanyahu.
2: That's it. I remember now. Okay. So Bibi goes on 60 Minutes for what? To damage control, reputation build up, peddle this idea of coming anti-Semitism.
1: Oh, I mean, they covered the gambit. So you'll just have to listen to the clips. Are we going to do the clips before we... take a break, or it's fine with me. I'm just asking for programming purposes.
2: Yeah, let's do them now.
1: All right. Well, the war's not over. BB, 60 Minutes.
2: Boom.
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22: Mr. Prime Minister, good to see you.
23: Good to be with you.
22: Is the war with Iran over? And if it isn't, who will decide when it is?
23: I think it accomplished a great deal, but it's not over because there's still nuclear material, enriched uranium that has to be taken out of Iran. There's still enrichment sites that have to be dismantled. There are still proxies that Iran supports. There are ballistic missiles that they still want to produce. Now, we've degraded a lot of it, but all of that is still there, and there's work to be done. President Trump.
22: This war cannot end until all those things are eliminated.
23: Well, certainly we want to get the nuclear material out. We certainly want to get the enrichment sites dismantled. We've curbed a lot. We've degraded a lot of the missile production sites. But the agreement should cover all these areas, including the proxies. Can it end with, as President Trump has led now, a blockade and economic pressure on them to do it with non-military means? Fine. If it can be accomplished, why not? But if not, both the United States and Israel, we both agree, President Trump and I, that if necessary, we can re-engage them militarily, if it's necessary.
22: If it's necessary.
2: And we did, didn't we, this past week?
1: I don't know about... Well, we shot some boats.
2: I remember that. I thought we had bombed someplace in Iran. Maybe not.
1: Yeah, we shot some boats.
2: Iranian ports as American warships come under fire. Okay. Yeah, pretty much boats, but they were a couple of them were at ports. Okay.
1: Okay. Well, if the war's not over, what should we know about it?
22: But it's of great concern to the American people and the people of Israel how long this will take. And absent an agreement, what kind of things should they prepare for?
23: I think the most important thing for people to understand in America and in Israel, I think they do understand it, but for in the world, in Europe, you have to understand Iran that declares not merely death to Israel, but death to America. That's what they want to achieve. They don't not only want to kill Americans, which they have killed and wounded them by the thousands, burnt up your embassies, killed your Marines, burned your flags, tried to assassinate the President of the United States and some of your chief officials several times. They're committed to destroy America. They say that, okay? Their commitment involved their plans over the years to build nuclear bombs and the means to deliver them to the United States. They were very close to developing a nuclear bomb, okay? Very close. In fact, if we hadn't done the two military operations that we did, they'd have a bomb within now or within a month or two. Now, you don't want a fanatic regime like that, that hates America, that has no compunction of murdering its own citizen, murdering and wounding tens of thousands of its own citizens. You don't want them to have nuclear weapons. That's what prompted President Trump and me to go out and stop them, prevent them from having that.
2: That's what teed it up.
1: The same old pitches.
2: Yep.
1: Now, let's ask him about the state of Iran.
22: Mr. Prime Minister, what is your evaluation of the state of the Iranian regime today? Is it just as well-composed, well-organized, and fanatical as you just described?
23: I think it's at the weakest point it's been since it hijacked the Iranian people. And
22: since 1979.
23: Yeah, absolutely. It's the weakest it's been. The hardliners are just as hardline as they were before, but there are fissures in the regime. I mean, there are cracks in it. Because they've been hit very hard by our joint efforts, our joint military efforts. We destroyed a lot of their money machine, their petrochemical plants, their steel plants,
1: in which
23: they produce the raw material for these rockets and ballistic missiles and other things. We hit them very hard, but so it causes now a debate within this regime. Some say, let's keep on trucking, and others are saying, if we do, our economy will collapse and the people will rise. That's their real fear. The people will rise because they're really afraid of the Iranian people. So they are, there's a debate. They're weak. They're certainly weaker than they were before, but it's not over and the jury is still out. I'm the first one to say it.
2: Well, maybe the people will rise. The people with the means to do so have already left Iran, which is the case with the people I know. It's just sales.
1: This is his, it's his ever-present horizon.
2: Right.
1: If we just do enough, the people will rise.
2: Or they will go to Montenegro and enjoy a nice Mediterranean town for a few months. Kind of jealous of that.
1: Okay. Now, there was a report by the New York Times that one of the times that Bibi vacationed to the White House, he basically convinced Trump that Iran was so weak that this would be over quickly and Iran wouldn't be able to stop traffic through the Strait of Hormuz, which my gut wants to, my gut reaction to that is absolutely. I can absolutely see that being the case. And I think that's an interesting piece of reporting.
2: I agree.
1: All right. Now let's, we've talked about the usual stuff. We've got the talking points out of the way. Let's hit on a little bit of Israel's relationship to the American public. And of course, we can't do that without talking about social media.
2: Oh, I did see him pointing at his phone when I was just glancing at the TV.
23: In other words, we have seen the deterioration of...
2: I assume that he was saying, you see this? We can make it blow up.
23: Support for Israel in the United States almost, I would say it correlates almost 100% with the geometric rise of social media. And that by itself is not what caused it. And I don't believe in censoring them or anything. But I'll tell you what happened. We have several countries that basically manipulated social media with bot farms, with fake addresses, to break the American sympathy to Israel, to break the American-Israeli alliance because they think it's in their interests. And they do it in a clever way. You know, it's like you hear a text message. I'm a red-blooded Texan. I always supported Israel, but I can't stand what they're doing. I'm turning against Israel. And then you trace the address to some basement in Pakistan, you know. And that's something that has hurt us badly. While we were fighting the physical military battle on seven battlefields, seven-front war, we were completely exposed on the eighth front. The media war, really the social media war. And, you know, we've been busy, so we haven't seen that while they're attacking us with the equivalent of F-35s, we're trying to fight them with the Polish cavalry. It's like, it's almost what happened in World War II. So I think we have to engage on that front, not by censorship, but by finding ways that are applicable to democracies. We can't do what these authoritarian regimes do. But finding ways to fight the battle for the hearts and minds of young Americans on the social media. And that we have to do. Absolutely. We have a problem. I recognize it. And we have to get our act together.
2: I've been seeing a YouTube ad about buying your Israeli-American flag pins. Get your Israeli-American flag pin today. And it keeps popping up for me. Yeah. They're barking up the wrong tree.
1: Maybe he'll buy it out of novelty.
2: Yeah, I was going to say that would be the only reason I would buy it.
1: All right. Now, our interviewer is going to ask Mr. Netanyahu if he bears any responsibility for the degradation of the reputation of Jewish people and Israel with the American public.
22: Do you in any way consider yourself responsible for that problem?
23: No, because I don't think that they're not only attacking Israel. They're attacking America. They're attacking America. They're trying to create ruptures within America, not only between America and Israel, between Americans and Americans. They're trying to say...
22: Foreign operation bot farms.
23: Enormous ones. And also getting to your universities, getting to your academic curricula, doing all sorts of things.
22: That is a true scenario. But do you believe that's the only explanation, or is it possible that some Americans have come to a different sense of Israel because of the last two or three years, organically and through their own inquiry?
23: You can track it. You can track it, actually. No, I think what they see is so many falsifications and vilifications that are unfounded. But they don't know because they just get it, you know. They just get the last reel in the movie. They don't see the entire movie. But I'll tell you what happens. We saw that several years before the Gaza war, which definitely caused us a lot of damage because it was mispresented. But I'll tell you what, it was like the Gaza war was pouring kerosene on a fire that was already there. We could see that happening. We didn't understand it initially. We didn't see it when it started going down. We didn't understand why is it going down? What's happening here? Before the Gaza war. But now we know. We know a lot. We know a lot. And there's that eighth front. But it's not only our front, it's also your front. You know, so many of Americans, young people, say they're not proud to be Americans. I think they should be proud. I mean, without America, we wouldn't have this generation of freedom. You wouldn't have the free societies that we have, the free civilization that we have. I think that this is a challenge that not only faces the American-Israeli relationship, it challenges the way America sees itself.
2: Yeah, the old introspection. Man, if only we were better friends with the Jews.
1: Okay, now we're going to have a couple of real deal, heavyweight pieces of propaganda. And I don't think you can prepare yourself for just how incredible these are. But, in Iran, Bibi is actually akin to MLK Jr.
2: Oh, boy. And he's the one that brings that out, huh? Let's hear it.
23: And I said on the second day of the war, I said, we're going to change the Middle East. We're going to change this condition where they're ganging up on us, thinking they're going to wipe out the one and only Jewish state, wipe out 3,500 years of Jewish history. It's not going to happen. Not on my watch. And I said to the Israeli citizens, not on your watch. They're so brave. The soldiers are so brave. The people are so brave that they said they went with this. Mm-hmm. And we were able to perform miracles because of the strength of the people.
2: Miracles.
23: Because of their sense of history, understanding that history and the Almighty, well, it's not going to give the Jewish people another chance. We came back from the dead, from endless pogroms, expulsions, massacres, and the Holocaust. We came back. Are we going to yield to the Ayatollahs and their murderous proxies? No. And this tiny country emerged like a giant, to fight for its life, but not only for our life. Major, I want you to know that in Iran, they named streets after me. Do you know that? Well, after President Trump, too, obviously, because he's leading the fight. But they have this, I don't speak Farsi, but they call me Bibi Jun, beloved Bibi, Bibi Jun. They name public squares. And as soon as they put signs on, the Revolutionary Guards tear it down.
2: Of course, yeah. There's no documentation of it.
23: They know that while we're fighting for ourselves, we're fighting for them too. Mm-hmm. They know what few of the leaders in Europe understand, that in fighting here, we're preventing militant Islam from taking over their countries, which is a process that unfortunately has proceeded quite a lot. They understand that.
2: Mm-hmm. Wow.
1: Isn't that great?
2: That is great. The chosen people, they keep coming back.
1: I've got one more for you before we get into a little bit of philosophical discussion, if you will. And this, I just titled this one Unbelievable.
23: So, I'm very proud of the fact that the Jewish people in Israel and the non-Jewish citizens of Israel banded together, that we put aside our differences. There are many. We're a boisterous country. Right, we have divisions and so on. But at the moment of truth and in the moments of truth, we stood up together against these barbarians, and we're fighting the battle of civilization against the barbarians who couldn't give a hoot about human rights and who not only behead women, but tear out the hearts. I just saw this in Syria by these Islamists. They tear out the heart of a Druze, that's a non-Islamist sect, of a Druze man lying out, and they eat the heart out while the man is still twitching. And you could say, well, okay, everything is relative. No, it's not. This is evil, pure evil. And if we don't muster the will, the resolve to stand up to this evil, then we don't have a future. Now, if people accuse me of being militant in fighting this evil, yes, I'm militant in that sense. But I don't seek wars. I've been through them. I've been in battle. I've seen friends die in battle.
2: The heart. Well, he's still twitching with no
1: heart.
2: They
1: eat it.
2: They eat it.
1: They eat the heart. That's how bad things are in Syria. And you may think that it's macabre for us to laugh when he says that, but I'm laughing anyway because I don't believe him.
2: No. From the creators of 40 Beheaded Babies comes Islamists Eating Hearts of Druze. Not Jews, but Druze.
1: It's only a matter of time until they get a taste for Jews.
2: That's right. The Druze are pretty good. Have we tried the Jews? Let's get them over here. Oh, yeah. So
1: it's so over the top.
2: It is very much over the top. And it doesn't play well with the younger generations. But, you know, I think that messaging specifically is to keep the older generations on board. Well, one thing that is interesting is the dislike for Israel on the left is very much similar to that on the right. It's really not a left-right thing. It's a youth-old thing. Old people on the left love Israel still to this day. Yeah. And old people on the right love Israel. And it is really just a generational thing where, you know, they're defending us from another 9/11 is Israel. It's the older generation. The younger generations are saying they celebrated 9/11 because they knew how we would be so much in their pocket for years to come after that. At least not in their pocket, but maybe in their corner of the ring. So it's interesting. It's interesting to hear that, you know, social media is the big focus right now for them. Who's on social media? It's the younger people. And that's where they're going to focus most of their effort. But the 60 Minutes interview in its nature is old people. Because no one I know outside of you and I watches 60 Minutes.
1: Yeah, I mean, 60 years, the old joke.
2: Yeah, exactly. Exactly, so.
1: But this is Netanyahu appealing to the American people that still, this is red meat, heart meat, if you will,
2: right,
1: to his base in America.
2: They pull out their heart and eat it, which is like a demonic activity. So if you think about, and I guess this could be our philosophical angle of it, but the imagery of pulling out somebody's heart and eating it, you know, that is literally demon behavior. And so it would make sense to highlight that and saying that's what we're fighting against. We're fighting against the aliens and to evoke David and Goliath as he did, not directly, but, you know, this small country stood as a giant, effectively was like, you know, we are David and we took down Goliath. And I'm pretty sure they've got a defense missile that's something called like David's Sling or something like that.
1: Yes.
2: So.
1: Yes, they do.
2: Yeah, there's a lot of propaganda floating out there. And this is just key point. The fact that he keeps getting put on by these people.
1: Yeah. well, it's maintenance, you know?
2: Yeah. But it's a little, I would love to see. Well, and the fact that they're like, oh yeah, we had no idea this was going on in social media. Like we were fighting F-35s with the Polish cavalry, which is the biggest undersell of the Hasbara campaign I've ever seen in my life. They've got active programs we've talked about at length on the show.
1: Yes.
2: Which is pretty much
1: highly
2: just
1: active
2: propaganda.
1: Hyperactive, I might say.
2: Selling Israel's greatest interests to the world via social media, via bot farms and hacked accounts. And so it's kind of sweet to hear them spin it around and say that's what people were doing to us. So, you know, I think it's probably a way
1: to... You are who you say I am.
2: Yeah, that's right. That is. It's a good saying. So, you know, it could be... That's why I'm seeing these buy your Israeli American flag pins now ads on YouTube. It's kind of a weak sell, but, you know, I could see that being at least one angle of a multifaceted Hasbara campaign.
1: Well, he has some thoughts. They have some final thoughts on anti-Semitism and the arc of anti-Semitism. And this is a 3-minute clip, so stop it for discussion anytime you want. But I found this interesting enough to bring.
0: Mr. Prime Minister,
4: I think because I want to stop you right there, because in my career, which started in 1990 in Washington, up until very recently, it was an established fact in Congress. Hmm. Established fact. The Republicans and Democrats had a default proposition favorable to Israel. Not always, not universally, but a default proposition that began with, yes, that's not true anymore. That's less true than at any other time I've covered Washington. That has to be reflective of something else.
0: Yes, it is. Well, these are historical cycles, which
4: so
0: my father...
4: Historical cycle?
0: Yes, we are. I mean, anti-Semitism is...
4: It had been flowed, yes.
0: Yeah, it had been flowed, but it flowed.
23: throughout our history. And the reason it, you know...
3: But America's not a place where things like that tend to come back.
23: Well, they can come back. They were there in the 1930s with Father Coughlin, and they ebbed because of the war. But it's come back. What is it?
2: What does he mean by that? What does the interviewer mean by America is not a place where things like that tend to come back?
1: Americans are good.
2: Which is so counter to every

0: is just, it's gross. It's gross. Slavery has not come back. It's a good point, Trashman. We're trying to. No, just kidding.
1: Yes, we are. I mean, anti-Semitism is...
2: It flowed
1: throughout our history. And the reason it, you know...
2: But America's not a place where things like that tend to come back.
1: Well, they can come back. They were there in the 1930s with Father Coughlin, and they ebbed because of the war. But it's come back. What is it? I think it's an interesting question of why this happens. And I think there's a natural human tendency between people and also between peoples, collective groups. It's called jealousy. And jealousy if somebody is very successful, you can be appreciative of them, especially if it's, say, a very successful and strong country. Then you temper your jealousy and you go to respect. But if you...
2: So these are the embers of envy.
1: I think it's part of it. I don't think it explains all of it, but I think one thing I can say is that there are many explanations for the phenomenon, the durability of anti-Semitism over the ages. My father was a great historian of this, and we can have a separate discussion on it. But here's the difference. The difference is it seems to be an enduring flow, which sometimes ebbs, as it did in the last 80 years since the Holocaust, and comes back. Even in the best of societies, okay, it comes back. And the difference now is that, whereas before, every time it came, it was accompanied by physical massacre, vilification, then massacre. Now, when they vilify the Jewish state, we don't let the massacre happen. We have the capacity to fight back. We have valiant soldiers, heroic soldiers who are willing to protect the people that are standing up to rocket attacks, ballistic missile attacks.
2: Does that intensify the envy then?
1: I think it elicits respect, actually, because that's what happens. And I see that with some of our Arab neighbors.
2: Because that goes back to what we were saying, this philosophy that you have, that when Israel is strong, it extinguishes the sense that it can be eliminated.
0: The jealousy is laughable, because if you've ever seen photos of like the actual streets in Israel and like the buildings in Israel, their infrastructure is terrible. It looks like a third world country. You could drop a Google map view in Israel and you couldn't tell if you're in Israel or in the Dominican Republic. I swear to God, that's it. Go look at Jerusalem or Tel Aviv. Just pick a random street, drop a street view. It looks like Mexico, and that's not a compliment at all.
3: With worse food
0: and more bombs. Like I just did it. I'm doing it right now live on the stream. And maybe there are a couple of skyscrapers, but the amount of power wires behind
3: Oh no, it's actually nice.
0: Oh no, I'm being Hasabard. but if you go into like these neighborhoods where people actually live, yeah, you start to see corrugated steel, lots of wires across the street. It's not a nice looking country. So I don't know what about this jealousy and success we're supposed to be jealous of, but it doesn't look like a fun place to live.
3: Well, you know, maybe the jealousy is the jealousy that they're they run Hollywood.
0: Oh,
3: no,
0: yeah.
3: No, that's not it.
0: They're, I know.
3: Well, the banks. No. Maybe are they have a covenant with God? Well, that wouldn't be it.
0: They are God's chosen people. The chosen people. You know. And as Christians, we have to recognize that the Old Testament came from them, and they are actually the chosen people, despite, you know, the stories of the covenant being broken and given to the Gentiles. But I don't know. I'm not gonna get into those semantics, because we're anti-semantic, as you know, on this show.
3: No, no semantics about
0: Semantics. That's right. Anti-semantic. That could be a show title, but I also don't want to get canned. So.
3: No. We're talking about talking.
0: Yeah. Not Semitic. You think I said Semitic? I said semantic. Anti-semantic. There you go. There it is. There is it on the show title. Now I can stop saying it. Thank you, Serp.
3: Yes.
0: All right, well,

0: Well, that is an interesting piece. Anything you want to add on that?
1: No, I think that pretty much wraps it up for me in the Mideast. And in
0: Perfect.
1: the show notes, I have a piece on Israeli medics training on dead Americans from Al Jazeera, but we'll leave that for another time. I think we're past due to thank some people who thanked us.
0: I am with you on that front. Let's do just that.
2: Offensive.
0: You are riding along on the offensive live every Tuesday night on the interwebs here. You can go to MMO.show, find out how to get in the chat room, which is chat.mmo.show. Live.mmo.show will get you to the stream. Stream.mmo.show will get you there too. Live on YouTube, Rumble, X, Rumble, I already said it, some other place too. We're live there too. Let's see. What am I thinking of? YouTube, Rumble, X, and what's the one that the gamers do? What's the gamer platform? Twitch. I think we're live on Twitch. I think. I'm not sure. But, yeah, we're live everywhere. You can come look at me if you want, or you can just listen to us on stream.mmo.show. It doesn't matter. But we don't have any advertisers. We don't, relay messages from countries. Instead, we just kind of tell you what we think, and we're not paid for it. We put that out for free, and if you get value, we ask that you send it back. One of the fun ways to send value back is via artwork, and I believe this is a Wolf piece. This Millennial House?
1: Yes.
0: Yeah.
1: Yes.
0: I came in from Wolf, yeah, and it was a lovely piece, and it talked about pretty much the first 10 minutes of our show. John and I discussed home improvement and home improvement woes, so we... It tickled me to see it, and I was a big fan of this old house growing up. I used to watch it, not understand a word of it, why you would need to, put a wax ring down for replacing a new toilet. But in the era of internet, I'm now nostalgic for those kind of shows. Bring it back. And bring it back with some straight guys that like fixing stuff. You know what I mean? I feel like now the show is no good. It's going to be a gay guy that talks about the curtains, and you're like, okay, but... the curtains are fine. How do I fix my toilet? There's no fix your toilet guy TV show anymore.
1: Yeah. I have to say, I think the best little touch on this piece is the repetition of sinks.
0: I like it too.
1: Sinks, augers, beef tallow, electrical, plumbing, sinks.
0: Sinks and more sinks. We both had a good sink story in there. And I like the ramekin. So... Elise listened to last week's show yesterday and today, and she was quite upset with me with the things that I had said, and a lot of it came from that part of the show. So I might be in the doghouse tonight, folks. But it's a great piece.
1: At least you'll have a working sink.
0: That's right. The sink works. Home assistance back up. Life is good. But no, it's a great piece. Thank you, Wolf. Well, we got a couple of submissions tonight, but still open. So you can send your art submissions to dan@mmo.show and john@mmo.show. Operators are standing by to judge them accordingly. So please get those in. I think there's no shortage of ideas out there, from Jerry Curls to everything else that we've talked about. So thank you. Next, we'd like to thank the people that came in and gave us some fiat. You can go to mmo.show/donate to figure out how you can do that. But starting off the top of the list is Fair Volt T, who came in through Stripe, a Stripe donation. I think that's our fourth one since we opened it up, for $20.60, and says, have a fiat sacrifice for the poor dames that have to suffer the show noise on Tuesday nights, from Fair Volt T, to the tune of $21.60 towards any back crunching elbows you choose to employ. You know this, and no, this is not a Fed. So I think he wants to be defedified.
3: You are not a Fed.
0: We're also offering the de-gayify as of last week, too. So if you want that, just a special order. Thank you, Fair Volt T. Much appreciated. Sharky Shark came in through PayPal with $20.01. That's his monthly recurring donation. He's our day one fish, as you know. Thank you, Sharky. The Nail Lord of Gaylord came in through Venmo with $5, and he says, OTO.
2: On the offensive.
0: End log here. Dan, you are correct. People on Reddit are crazy. I like you are basically banned. You are basically banned from posting. I think you said, I like that you were basically banned from posting. It is true. I mentioned the kid that lit himself on the fire and how no one knew his name, and I got banned for that. So thank you, Nail Lord and Gaylord. Trash Man came in through PayPal with $4.44 and says, peas porridge, hot peas porridge. I might have screwed up the copy and paste on this. Peas porridge, hot peas porridge, cold peas porridge in a pot. 9 days old. Some like it hot. Some like it hot, cold. I like it in the pot. 9 days old.
1: Have you started reading to your children?
0: No. So the reason this is, and I remember his donation because he had it in, a poetry sense. But when I popped it into the donation tracker on our website, it just removes any sort of extra spacing that he had put in there. So I apologize.
1: I'm going to reread the poem.
0: Perfect.
1: And then give you a prescription. So the poem is peas porridge hot, peas porridge cold, peas porridge in a pot 9 days old. Some like it hot, some like it cold. I like it in the pot 9 days old. A nursery rhyme we taught our daughter. It's also a good reminder that lactofermentation is an ancient food preservation technique that's great for hard times. Weston A. Price discovered that every healthy community he visited with limited food access had at least one fermented food in their diet. Now, the prescription that I'm going to provide to you, Dan, is one reading out loud of The Fox and Socks at least twice a week.
0: Why?
1: Because.
0: Okay.
1: You don't ask the doctor why. You just say yes.
0: Does my explanation make sense to you?
1: Yes, your explanation makes sense, but still, you take your prescription.
0: No, I refuse. Praetor Weirdo of the Not So Flatlands comes in through Cash App with $3.33 and says, OTO?
2: On the offensive.
0: And then Potty Mouth came in through Cash App for $1 and says, Turtle Supremacy Agenda 2030. LFG. I know that Potty Mouth happens to like turtles, and so do I.
4: I like turtles.
0: So thank you very much, Potty Mouth, for that. Best of luck on that initiative. And that does it for our fiat donators tonight.
1: Oh, well. We also have people that send Bitcoin donations, and I go to those to find those on a handy dandy interface that Dan has created. And we have a few on the list. PyronesiFountain.fm sends 4,444 Satoshis with no note. Thank you very much.
0: Thank you, sir. PyronesiFountain.
1: Lavish sends 3,333 Satoshis and says, hi.
0: Hey, Lavish. It is behind the schemes with Booberry on Monday nights. Every other Monday night.
1: Bully Steed sends 2,222 Satoshis. It says, COVID PTSD and orange derangement syndrome. As a, oh no, I can't read all the note. I got to back up, reload.
0: No, yeah, I see exactly what you're saying. I don't know why it's displaying like that.
1: Okay, I think I've got it all. COVID PTSD and orange derangement syndrome as a specter on the wall like a shadow puppet to scare. Hantavirus and cruise ship on target. Did you know same crisis actor reporting from ship? Excellent deconstruction, gents. Thank you, Bully Steed.
0: I also liked your invocation of the allegory of the cave.
1: Thank you. Nostra Gang sends 111 Satoshis and says, I hope the onion deal for the InfoWars falls through. The website should go to credentialed journalists such as, and he has a Nostra link here.
0: Yeah, that's unfortunate. I'm sure you,
1: yeah, well, let us know who that is. Yep. Or maybe we can look it up. V4V, the highest bid for 40 HPW. Okay?
0: Okay.
1: And then we have Eric PP streaming value as we speak, as you can do with a modern podcast app. And he has sent 2,653 Satoshis so far tonight. We thank you all for your money. It really encourages us to keep up the good work and overclip and keep you here and keep you listening to the show as long as possible, since we only do it once a week.
0: Yep.
1: And we appreciate the information you send us, the poems that you send us, or nursery rhymes, if you will, the links and your anecdotes. They all help. They all help to produce the show and enrich your fellow audience members. And we hope that you will stay on the offensive with us and with them as we go headlong into the unknown season of, well, variant season, as we said earlier. What was it? It wasn't variant season. It was the midterm variant
0: on the horizon. Yes. Yeah. Well, it'll leave us all asking the same question.
2: Are they doing something about these people that need some help?
4: Get it on!
0: The very dramatic woman as featured on the episode, Meth Raging. Elise always asks me, what did you talk about after you do the show? And very rarely do I remember, but I remember Meth Raging very well. All right. Let's talk about some interesting stuff around the globe. So I've got little bits and pieces from the country. We were talking about the EU and how they had released that age verification app, and then various countries were releasing age rules for social media. Ursula von der Leyen here has decided, you know what? We need to, as an entire block, come up with social media laws and use this app that we developed across everything. And
1: of course,
0: they already have an app that's been modified. This age verification app was modified from an app, John, that they had used for something else.
1: Vaccine passport verification.
0: Bingo. Here you go.
1: Yeah.
5: European Commission President Ursula von der Leyen said on Tuesday the EU could propose a bloc-wide social media ban for children as early as this summer amid mounting pressure from member states to strengthen online protections for minors. Support for stricter controls has grown in recent months, with France, Spain, Greece and Denmark leading calls for measures to shield children from what governments describe as addictive online platforms.
6: We're witnessing the lightning speed at which technology is advancing and how it penetrates every corner of childhood and adolescence.
0: Yeah, penetrate the children.
6: And the discussions about a minimum age for social media can no longer be ignored, as you all know here in this room. Almost all EU member states call for an assessment on the need for it.
5: Several EU countries are already pursuing national legislation, although the Commission has faced pressure to maintain a harmonized approach across the bloc's single market. One of the main challenges for the EU has been finding a common technical solution for age verification. Von der Leyen referred to an app modeled on the bloc's EU digital COVID certificate system. While the Commission has formally recommended the app to member states, several governments have reacted cautiously. Cybersecurity experts have also raised concerns over potential technical vulnerabilities.
0: Now, I recall when she was talking about that app a couple weeks ago that she said that there was no risk of anything, but cybersecurity experts in these other countries have said, you know, there's a possibility of exploits there. So here it is, Europe, and we've been telling you this for a little bit, but you're going to have the WeChat app or whatever the Chinese one is called, one app to rule them all, and this is the first step towards the federalization of the European Union. Slowly but surely, it's a common sense approach. Let's all enact this age verification app. Now, it is designed to protect the children, but guess what? Even if you're not a child, you have to have it because you have to prove that you're not a child so you can watch your stuff. So there you go. There you go. There's the start of the United States of Europe. It's coming. It's coming fast. And guess what? Turkey doesn't want to be a party anymore. So best of luck. So the way that I've seen these last couple of months play out, I had predicted the European federalization. Now I am certain it is the only choice that they have left. So enjoy your new queen, Spain, Italy, Germany. It's going to be great. Despite this, and you know this could be a potential reason for wanting this, there's an alarming new polling that's came out of Germany this week. I don't know if you heard it, but it has to do with the most popular party in Germany, and it is the AfD.
7: Well, polls in Germany are showing a striking shift. The far-right alternative for Deutschland has now emerged as the country's most popular party. Two new surveys suggest the party is on the verge of a historic breakthrough. Now, if an election was to be held now in Germany, the AfD or AfD would finish on top with 27% of the vote. Chancellor Friedrich Merz's conservative CDU would follow closely behind at 24%. The centre-left Social Democrats and the Greens trail by a wide margin, polling at 12 and 15% respectively. Now, these numbers land as the governing coalition, this is a partnership between the conservative CDU and the Social Democrats, marks its first year in office. Chancellor Merz is facing mounting pressure as government approval ratings hit historic lows. In fact, it's the weakest first-year rating for any German administration since 1997. And here is what the Chancellor had to say in an interview with German broadcaster ZDF on Wednesday when he was asked about his low popularity.
8: What has been neglected for 10 years cannot be corrected in 10 days. We are not a speedboat that can be quickly turned around with a sharp U-turn. We are a large, heavy ship, and steering it onto a new course requires strength and effort, as well as a clear destination to aim for. And I'll say quite openly, yes, we are falling short of expectations, including the standards we set for ourselves.
0: Yeah, so Merz is in a little bit of trouble. Apparently, they're calling for his ouster along with Keir Starmer in England. So,
1: yes, the globalist bloc is faltering, and Ursula laughs.
0: Well, she's laughing because, you know, if Merz can't get control of Germany, she's going to have to do it herself. She's already taken out Orban in Hungary.
1: You won't have a choice. It's just the patriotic thing to do.
0: It is. It is. Germany will once again attempt to conquer Europe. Which, you know, Ursula von der Leyen is German, right? So there's that kind of breakdown in German politics. We had talked about a little bit about Bosnia-Herzegovina and how they have, since the Dayton Accords in the 90s, they have had a high representative overseeing them. Well,
1: from Germany.
0: From Germany, of course. And we said it was another extension of Ursula von der Leyen and her grasp over the region. Shock news out of Bosnia this week, too.
9: Behind me is the office of the High Representative in Bosnia and Herzegovina.
0: It's a Euronews clip, and I haven't figured out how to deal with wind, so I apologize.
9: Who holds a crucial political role in the country. He oversees the civilian aspects of the Dayton Peace Accords, and his decisions carry the force of law. And because of that, Bosnia has been caught off guard by this announcement coming today. Although Schmidt cited personal reasons, many here see this as a symbolic political victory for Bosnian Serb leader Milorad Dodik. For years, Dodik lobbied for the closure of the office and tried to prove that Schmidt himself had been illegally appointed, arguing that his nomination was never
0: illegally appointed.
9: Confirmed by the UN Security Council, even though some previous high representatives were chosen the same way. Schmidt, meanwhile, repeatedly warned the UN Security Council that Dodik's separatist rhetoric and political moves were threatening Bosnia's stability and the peace agreement. Let's not forget that Dodik was convicted under a law imposed by Schmidt directly, highlighting the enormous power still held by this office.
0: So I just want to pause there because, one, it's hard to hear her. And two, so Dodik, the person that's mentioning here, Dodik, if you recall, when we were talking about the troubles that were happening in Bosnia and Herzegovina, of course, part of the Balkan region, which is constantly fighting one another, and was split up by the wars in Sarajevo. What did they call those? Were they the Balkan Wars? I think there was a specific name for them. But Dodik is one of the leaders of these different regions. Srpska, it's like Bosnia Srpska, I believe it's called. It's like the Serbian region of Bosnia, and his rhetoric that got him into trouble with this German high leader that was appointed by the Dayton Accords was effectively that he wanted to reunite Srpska Bosnia, Bosnia Srpska, with Serbia. So it was a reunification with Serbia is what he was pushing. And effectively that rhetoric got him fined and removed from political office by this high representative that was appointed by the UN, evidently, after the Bosnian War. That's what it was called. So there's that kind of background. We've talked about it in past shows. Just thought I'd mention it again.
9: There is also growing speculation that Schmidt may have lost support in Washington, which may have weakened his position. Also as a part of Dodik's lobbying and his close connections with people around Donald Trump. The key question now is who will replace Schmidt and how that successor will be chosen. What makes this especially sensitive is the timing. Bosnia is only months away from elections, so the coming weeks may determine not only the future of the office, but also whether this political shift could further destabilize Bosnia
0: and Herzegovina. So, little interesting crumblings of the power structure there. So, Ursula's really got to get her stuff together. Now, technically, Bosnia and Herzegovina are not part of the EU. But the whole region is you know, in that attempt of grab. So, you got Bulgaria and Romania surrounding them. And it surrounds the actual physical, you know, shooty, stabby, killy parts of the Balkans, which is Croatia, Bosnia, Herzegovina, Montenegro, and Serbia. So, it'll be in Albania, of course. It'll be interesting to see what comes of that. But that was a surprising bit of news and something that, you know, we'd focused on in the past. So I thought I'd bring you guys up to speed on it. And that's kind of like the showing of this week's news, because I was really focused on international. It was all these kind of bits and pieces that kind of weave together in a little bit. But outside of that, I don't know if I have any more Euro specific stuff. No, I think I'm good on the Euro specific stuff.
1: Well, let's hop down to India.
0: Oh boy.
1: Modi has called for some sacrifices from the people of India. This is from the DW.
0: Human sacrifices?
1: Well, no.
0: Okay. Well, I guess I'll just listen and find out.
10: Now to India, where Prime Minister Narendra Modi is calling on his country's 1.4 billion people to change their behavior in response to rising oil prices. To begin with, he says Indians should cut back on cooking oil, noting that would also be healthy. He also wants people to work from home where possible and avoid traveling abroad. But Modi's list of demands does not stop there. Listen to this.
11: In the national interest, we must resolve not to purchase gold ornaments and gold for a year, no matter how many occasions we have at home, to save foreign exchange. This is a challenge for our patriotism, and we have to accept this challenge. To save our foreign exchange.
0: Jesus, whatever that language is, it's a nightmare. Haga Choba. Sounds like that one guy in the first clip. So they don't want to buy gold. I have a feeling it has to do with their currency. But I'm trying.
1: Yes.
0: So they don't want to flood the market with, is it rupees that they use?
1: They do use rupees, yes.
0: So if you're buying gold with rupees, you're putting more rupees into circulation, increasing the supply of rupees. I'm having a hard time understanding the logic there.
1: Well, I have another clip, and then we can discuss it. It's more on measures.
0: Okay.
12: So it is, and India is one of the largest prominent consumers of gold. And gold just last year, I think the domestic demand reportedly was at its all-time high. And given the large volume of imports that are tied to these gold purchases in these times of great sort of crises that stem from the ongoing war in the Middle East and the energy supply chain disruptions and the disruptions to the oil markets and the price volatility around it, the government is trying to curb import-related activities, and one of them is spending on gold.
10: Yeah, well, tell us more about that, because Prime Minister Modi, he obviously has a clear goal in mind with all of this. Just what does he hope to achieve with his appeal to stop buying gold? How is that supposed to help India concretely?
12: Well, Prime Minister...
0: What did the guy, the last end of his sentence, he said concretely?
12: Modi, announced a bunch of measures. Gold obviously stood out.
10: How is that supposed to help India concretely?
0: Weird.
12: Well, Prime Minister Modi, announced a bunch of measures. Gold obviously stood out, but he mentioned reducing edible oil consumption, chemical fertilizer imports, have work from home measures, remote schooling, restricting foreign travel, all of these to conserve fuel and forex spending. Because what has happened is that there has been a massive pressure on the Indian rupee. There has been a decline in forex reserves. So there are concerns about inflation. There are concerns about the current account deficit increasing, and in order to kind of ensure there is macroeconomic stability, Prime Minister Modi is appealing to this large population to curtail some of these activities.
0: Basically, save rupees, keep rupees off the market.
1: It negatively affects India's ability to conduct foreign exchange.
0: So, if you're just for my sake and maybe some other dummies like me out there. So he's thinking people are buying gold that's taking rupees out of savings accounts and putting them into play in the economy, thus decreasing the scarcity of rupees, so increasing the supply of rupees, thus devaluing further the rupee.
1: Well, what you're missing is that most of this gold is imported. So it's removing rupees
0: from the Indian economy.
1: That's right. And it's causing the rupee to lose value against the dollar.
0: Interesting. It's unique that the greatest form of Indian patriotism today is not buying gold.
1: Well, what's interesting about wanting to stop the rupee from losing value against the dollar is that India has to buy most of its oil. So if its currency is worth less, that effectively increases the cost of importing energy for the government.
0: And, you would, a map-looking man.
13: Let me ask you to look again at a map.
0: Would assume.
1: Map-looking man. Titleist.
0: It would assume that probably 90% of its oil was coming directly from the Strait of Hormuz. I mean, it's right there. It doesn't have to go far. So, that's interesting. Don't buy gold if you're Indian.
1: In India.
0: In India. Don't buy foreign gold in India if you're Indian.
1: All righty. Let us move on. Let's talk about China. Trump is headed to China for a summit with Xi Jinping, and we're going to get some news out of that in the next couple of days. But we have a little teaser from Tom Yamas, NBC, who's in China.
0: Oh, boy.
14: We are here in China ahead of that historic summit between President Trump and China's leader, Xi Jinping, a key face-to-face meeting that could help shape the rest of the president's term and his legacy. And as the U.S. seeks to end the war in Iran, what role will China play, Iran's most powerful ally? The president bringing American CEOs to Beijing to sit down with the Chinese as that bruising trade war between both nations continues. Plus, we'll show you how China's investments in AI, robots, and EVs are shaping its goal for global economic dominance and the future of technology. But China is facing headwinds as the youth of this massive nation are finding it difficult to land a job, leading to a social media movement called Lie Flat, sending a message to China's communist government that they see their future here at a standstill. And we'll take you to the Great Wall of China, what archaeologists have just discovered there. And from the Great Wall, we go to the Great Firewall. We'll show you how China, with its hundreds of millions of surveillance cameras and new apps, track everything you do, from walking to shopping to what you're reading and writing. A surveillance state that is constantly watching and censoring. We'll show you the apps that work in the U.S., but won't help you here. Nightly news, live from Beijing. It all starts tomorrow night. We hope you'll join us.
0: We'll show you what you're in for, Europe. Lie Flat movement. So planking has finally made its way to China, huh?
1: Well, this is old. Lie Flat has been a a phenomenon in China for years.
0: Really? I somewhat recall, what was the, it was like 3-7s or something? Was that along those lines? You remember the 3-7s
1: movement? I don't recall that.
0: Or the 6-7s or the, I don't know. Basically, I think maybe that was a women's movement. Like, don't have sex, don't have a job. I don't know. Maybe I'm screwing stuff up, but all right, Lie Flat. Have we talked about it on the show before? Because it does sound familiar.
1: Yes, we have.
0: Okay.
1: You know, speaking of China and India, maybe India needs to start importing gutter oil from China.
0: Oh, yeah. Remember? Yeah, yeah. They were reusing sewer oil. They were collecting oil from sewers.
1: For cooking oil.
0: For cooking again. Very efficient and nutritious. And probably the number one cause of hantavirus.
1: Yes, make India spicy again.
0: Ugh. Okay, what else you got?
1: A couple of random clips. It's funny that this happens with Trump going to China, but there was a joint drug bust between, well, a joint drug bust between the U.S. and China. NBC.
0: Oh, boy.
15: This is a major drug enforcement announcement coming just days before President Trump is set to meet with China's leader Xi Jinping here in Beijing later this week. U.S. and Chinese authorities say they jointly arrested three Americans and two Chinese nationals and dismantled a cross-border smuggling and trafficking network. This was a joint operation between the DEA, the Drug Enforcement Administration, along with the Narcotics Control Bureau of China's Ministry of Public Security. It spanned Florida, Nevada, and the Chinese provinces of Liaoning and Guangdong. Quantities of drugs were also seized, including nitazenes. These are synthetic opioids said to be more potent than heroin and fentanyl. The operation, which happened last month, is a rare collaboration between the U.S. and China, despite rocky relations between the two countries over trade and other issues. Yu Haibin is one of China's top counter-narcotics officials. In an exclusive interview earlier this year, he said the two sides need to cooperate, not shift blame. As major global powers, the joint action of China and the U.S. is a deterrent to global criminals, he says. If we do not join forces, criminals will be more than happy because criminals do cooperate. Of course, it may be affected at certain stages by the overall state of China-U.S. relations. Currently, the biggest obstacle is the 10% fentanyl tariff. We hope the U.S. removes this obstacle so we can devote ourselves wholeheartedly to global drug governance. The U.S. has accused China of not doing enough to stop the flow of illicit fentanyl and precursor chemicals that are blamed for fueling the opioid crisis in the U.S. China denies it is to blame and says it's a domestic demand problem. Fentanyl is expected to be on the agenda when President Trump has his state visit with Xi from Wednesday till Friday, along with other issues from tariffs to technology to Taiwan, in a high-stakes summit that's aimed primarily at extending an uneasy calm in U.S.-China relations.
0: Go, boy.
1: All right. Let's talk. Oh, here in the homeland regarding China, a California mayor pleads guilty to spying for China. CBS.
0: Oh, yeah. I did see this.
16: The mayor of Arcadia, California, faces 10 years in federal prison. This is after she agreed to plead guilty to acting as an illegal agent of China on Monday. Now, Eileen Wang admitted in her plea agreement that she worked with her former fiancé to push pro-Chinese propaganda through the website U.S. News Center. CBS News Los Angeles reporter Tina Patel has the latest.
17: Eileen Wang's former fiance is already serving time for being a covert agent. Now we've learned she was also working for the People's Republic of China. The mayor appeared in federal court yesterday, and she agreed to plead guilty to one federal count of secretly working to illegally promote the interest of China. Now, federal prosecutors say Wang and her former fiance, Mike Sun, posted Communist Party propaganda on a website they ran called US News that was supposed to be a news website for the Chinese American community and Chinese expats. Wang's attorney says this conduct ceased before she was sworn into office in 2022. And Arcadia city manager told us in a statement that an internal review shows no city finances, staff, or decision-making processes were involved. Still, federal prosecutors say this is a serious case. It might be the first time a U.S. mayor has been charged with acting as a covert agent for a foreign government. Wang is now facing a possible sentence of 10 years in prison.
0: 10 years for treason?
18: These are all things where transparency is paramount, and the campaign that China is engaging in enlisting agents here who are not acting overtly really undermines our national security, and it undermines the democratic fabric of our society.
17: After resigning as mayor, Wang's attorney sent us a statement saying, in part, events in Ms. Wang's personal life, including her trust and love for apparently the wrong person who ultimately led her astray, require her to step away from public service. Now, Arcadia's next city council meeting is scheduled for next Tuesday, and at that time, a new mayor and mayor pro tem will be chosen from the remaining city council members.
0: Yeah, so this lady is pushing... I want to highlight Lavish's point in the chat room. This lady's pushing propaganda for the largest adversary to the United States in an elected, and she's elected to office in California, of course. Of course, it's California, I should say. And she gets 10 years in jail. Meanwhile, Alex Jones says, hey, that shooting might not have happened, and has to pay $1 billion and loses his entire broadcast platform.
1: Come on, are we going to pretend the justice system is equitable?
0: Yes.
19: I'm going to be honest with you. I'm kind of retarded.
1: That's fair. You're just in for a bad time.
0: I know. I know. That sucks, man. That's horse malarkey.
1: Yeah, I'd be interested. I don't know if you'll remember this, but before Tim Hat Guy, Beanie Guy, Tim Pool, before he was... drug through the mud for accepting donations, basically, from Russian sources. And it was more than donations. They were steering his content to a degree. But there was a group in Florida of what I think were black Hebrew Israelites who were actually just receiving donations from Russian sources who were prosecuted under, I have to imagine, this same law. Which really brings into question the risk involved in accepting donations from any foreign source. Now, I don't think we should stop accepting donations from a foreign source, but it really makes me wonder what line these people cross that makes them actually liable for, I mean, treason. I mean, I know it's not this simple. It can't be this simple. But imagine... we get a donation from Tehran. Somebody sends us a note from Tehran with a donation, and the next thing you know, we've got an agent knocking on mine and your door asking questions about if we know who's donating to our show. Are we under obligation to know our customers the way a bank does? This has always felt dubious to me. From the black Hebrew Israelites in Florida who were prosecuted under it, to this lady in China.
0: At what point does it become treason? I think for the lady in China, right, she has a website that is
1: targeted, California, but it's the same thing.
0: Right. Right. She has a website called US News, and she's actively publishing propaganda knowingly. Seemingly that's what they're gonna try to charge her, is with knowingly publishing Chinese propaganda on her website. So that makes a little bit more sense. But yeah, you do raise a good question as to when does it constitute treason? You know, is us saying that there's actually a justification for Putin invading Ukraine, is that considered treason? Because that would be considered a Kremlin talking point? You know what I mean? What if your opinion happens to align with what would be considered treasonous information?
1: Maybe you should get out.
0: Right. You know, like the Jews killed Jesus. Is that you know, remember when they're trying to pass that law? Does that become treason at that point, despite it being biblical fact? You know, I think I mentioned this before, but Pontius Pilate gets a bad rap in all this. He was basically like, what did this guy do wrong? But I rest my case. But you know, I do. I see what you're doing. Lavish is saying black bag and gone. That's what you get. Perfect. We know you're in there. Open up.
1: Put down the microphone.
0: Step away from the microphone. He's
1: okay,
0: armed.
1: Okay, we're running really long, aren't we?
0: Yeah. I always run long. Genetics, I guess.
1: Well, but I still have a page and a half of show notes I haven't even touched. It's ridiculous.
0: You are overclipped. I think pick the ones that are urgent and then ones that are just kind of fun, you know.
1: Well, I think I just want to mention a few things. I really wanted to cover this Honduras gate story where allegedly the U.S. was conspiring against left-leaning governments in South America. And maybe I'll dig into it and bring it either for the newsletter or for next week's show and just make this a teaser. But also, you have a new narrative cropping up that Putin is losing trust in his inner circle.
0: Did I not play clips of this last week?
1: Oh, you may have.
0: I think I brought it, but I don't know if I played it. But yeah, effectively, there's a narrative that Putin is distancing himself from interior party people, specifically the military leader that's well-liked. And there has been reports of, you know, prior to that, the cell phone stuff and outages going on around Moscow. So, like, any sort of social media or communication was going down. We talked about that on the show in conjunction with it. So I think that was pretty interesting.
1: And then we have the U.S. pulling 5,000 troops out of Germany.
0: Yep. I think that's just a kind of a Trump, kind of a childish Trump move, saying, aha, we don't care about you, Germany.
1: Yeah. Starmer announces nationalization of British steel.
0: I hadn't heard that.
1: Which I feel like is consequential.
0: I mean, Europe is literally playing out the whole plot of Atlas Shrugged right now. A couple of interesting. Did you see that Nick Shirley dropped a video out of Cuba? I don't watch Nick Shirley videos, but I think it is something to note based on his past actions
1: and the tendency of the administration to act after he makes videos.
0: Yeah, because that's definitely the order of how things go. No one's directing him down there. So if you don't know, Nick Shirley is a guy who went and did the Quality Learning Center in Minnesota. Which then followed by Operation, what was it called? Metro Flood or Metro Surge. And then the looking into all those corporations that people knew were doing fraud before that, but Nick Shirley made a video. Now he's in Cuba, and I think it points to speculation that perhaps that might be the next target of Marco, little Marco.
1: Well, it's been the goal. It's always been the goal.
0: Yeah. Conquer his home country. So, just something to keep in mind that Nick Shirley's in Cuba. It might suggest that some insiders are thinking Cuba might be the next big storyline or distraction, depending on where you fall on the list of things. And then I saw a headline today about polling between Rubio and Vance, and Rubio is significantly ahead of Vance for the first time in the projection for who would be the next Republican candidate for president.
1: Interesting.
0: Right. Rubio has said that if Vance runs in 28, he wouldn't challenge him, which might be a good move depending on where we are politically. We might have to endure 4 years of a Democratic president.
1: Right. Basically the conservative version of Kamala. Just let her get beat so badly she has to retire.
0: Yeah, that would be J.D. Vance. It's like when they were like, oh, who do we put up against this cool black guy? Why not sweater vest Mitt Romney? That'll do it. That'll show him.
1: That'll show him.
0: Let's see. Anything else?
1: There was the attack, the Canvas hack.
0: Yeah, what is Canvas? Is that like a teaching aid or something?
1: It's like a curriculum website.
0: We had Blackboard.
1: Yes, we had Blackboard too.
0: Okay. So basically, it's where teachers upload their PowerPoints, and you can only access it if you pay a bazillion dollars a year to go to that school.
1: Yes. The company that operates online learning Learning system, Canvas, said it struck a deal with hackers to delete the data they pilfered in a cyber attack that created chaos for students, many of them in the middle of finals.
0: So they had to probably pay them something, and the agreement was that they would delete it as opposed to leak it for free.
1: Yes. Awesome. Shiny Hunters is the name of this outfit that did this. And I think it basically just locked up Canvas. So I don't know what students were relying on Canvas for it being finals. Maybe you have some sort of clock-in function so you can get people ready for the wage slave life, or location-based information to show that the student stayed in the area they were supposed to test in, sort of like a virtual proctor.
0: Probably.
1: But I don't know.
0: Do you know colleges now have programs where, like, you used to write a paper in college, you would type it up in Word, at least during my experience in college. Don't at me, boomers. We had typewriters, and we had to send it in the mail. So you would use Word, and you would type it up on Word, and then you would email it to your professor or print it off and hand it in, right? Now, because of the rise of AI, you have a special program in which you have to type your paper into. And you can't copy and paste because the program monitors the rate at which keys are entered. So professors, if they suspect AI, they can actually go in and go back and watch the input of information into your paper. So they can watch how you got that information in there in keystrokes. So, of course, it's a constant back and forth of the evolution of AI and the evolution of the stool, because you can probably have AI write a paper and then say, enter this at the pace of a human. You know, right. Spell some words wrong, go back, you know, copy out, and then do it, and pretty much mimic human interaction. But I thought that was interesting. And it was when I heard about the Canva, I got distracted by another video, and that's what it was kind of about, was this tool that they use to make sure you write your paper and not AI. So it almost sounds like more of a pain in the ass now that AI is a thing. I'm so glad just because of the temptation that I got through high school and college without AI being a thing. You know what I mean? I feel like I wouldn't have learned as much.
1: Yeah, probably not. I've got two clips about McDonald's, if you want to round out with those.
0: Sure.
1: They're in the crime folder.
0: Oh, boy.
1: Because I have a sense of humor. And McDonald's axing soda machines, NBC.
20: Are soda fountains fizzling out? Conversations are bubbling online over McDonald's and their plans to completely phase out self-serve soda machines over the next 6 years.
21: Okay, so say goodbye to these things.
20: While Mickey D's first announced these plans back in 2023, thirsty customers are now starting to notice.
22: They don't have a fountain drink machine anymore. They get you your drinks.
23: Going and getting your meal and then going over and picking your soda was part of the experience.
20: It's not clear how many of their more than 38,000 locations still have the self-service machines, but McDonald's says it's on course to complete the transition to behind-the-counter soda service by 2032. Is it kind of sad?
24: Oh, yeah, for me, personally, yeah.
0: What innovation. Gosh,
24: I've been a heavy user of self-serve drink stations. I'm a Diet Coke addict.
20: Editor-in-chief of Restaurant Business, Jonathan Mays, says he understands the online reaction.
24: This thing that we had, like, you would get the ultimate amount of control on how much you wanted to drink. And it was a great bargain. And you could mix and match. You could do all sorts of things with it. And now you really can't.
20: Some customers speculating theft is the reason Mickey D's is pulling the plug.
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20: But the real-life version going dry as the Golden Arches cut back on customer control.
0: You know, it's amazing how legacy media puts out stuff like this and then wonders why their viewership is just dropping off. Hey, Here's the entire story, John. This is all you need to know. McDonald's is going to stop doing self-serve soda. It's going to be behind the counter.
1: Because you couldn't stop stealing.
0: Pretty much. The water cup guy is true. I can't tell you how many times I've been to a place, even like a couple years ago, you know, I'd be like, I'll have water, which means I'll have a free iced tea. Thank you very much.
1: Yeah.
0: But that's how you know it's a slow news week, when they're doing a native ad for McDonald's, just trying to get that out there. 2032. They wanted to let you know, just so you had time to say goodbye to your self-serve soda over the next 6 years.
1: Yeah, this is the native ad part, the Mickey D's new drinks, and then I'm going to be tapped out for the night.
0: Okay.
2: Valerie Castro joins us tonight, and she comes with the soda. So, Valerie, were these self-serve or were these soda machines in the back of the franchise that you went to?
3: So, our lovely colleague Taylor went and picked these up for us, and she said that these were not a self-serve machine. These were something that she had to order from the counter. But even though McDonald's is doing away with the self-service machines, they're still jumping on the beverage trend. We know fast food places have added, energy drinks. They've added protein in some cases. These are some of the new things that you can find at McDonald's this week. This is the Sprite Berry Blast, and it's blue raspberry with cold foam. It's considered a dirty soda.
2: Okay, that's a new thing.
3: If you would like to try. This is the blackberry passion fruit refresher. It's lemonade with freeze-dried dragon fruit. It is
2: that's sweet.
3: Caffeinated. So clearly, these sorts of things are not going away. But just to note, as far as getting free refills, you might wonder about that if you
2: can't. Yeah, that's the whole thing. I mean, anymore. You could go back. That yes, was why it's
3: so
2: great.
3: The company says it's really up to the individual franchisees if they will continue to offer free refills, or if you go back.
2: So store by store, case by case basis.
3: Yep, some might charge.
2: I can't believe that. Wow. End of an era.
0: You know what would be interesting? I want to see some statistics when this comes to fruition about which stores in which areas of the country do and don't offer free refills and what religion those people are. I think that would be just amazing data right there. You think?
1: Yeah, sure.
0: Yeah.
1: I think it'd be interesting.
0: Well, let's end with a funny clip, huh?
1: Okay.
0: So this one comes out of the Dominican Republic. Turns out, even they share an island with these people and can't stand them. The Dominican Republic people are going, where are all of our cats and dogs going?
4: Many of these people fled gang violence in Port-au-Prince and other parts of Haiti. But now busloads of men, women, and children are being dropped at the border as the Dominican Republic intensifies deportations. Lovely Jeanne is among them with her three children. She has been living in the Dominican Republic for 4 years.
5: I went to the Dominican Republic to escape the violence. Gangs control everything. Immigration came into my house and deported me with only the clothes on my back.
4: Immigration authorities say they have deported more than 120,000 people so far this year, most of them from Haiti. Lugna Rafael has been living in the Dominican Republic for 13 years. He says immigration authorities beat him while he was in detention.
6: They came at 3 o'clock in the morning. They broke down the door and took me. They beat me a lot and they broke my head. They took everything I had, even my shoes.
4: Gelange Decimos works at the border, assisting deportees with shelter and protection.
7: Sometimes we receive 200 people, others 400 or 500. On the weekends, it's more. The way they deport them is inhumane. Some are injured, some have their clothes torn barefoot, or broken legs.
4: Dominican President Luis Abinader has made mass deportations of undocumented Haitian migrants a central pillar of his immigration policy. His government is also building a wall along the border with Haiti.
8: We keep on building with what our budget allows us. It's an objective that is a priority and national security strategy.
4: It's a strategy pushing thousands of people back to a country in crisis. Teresa Bo, Al Jazeera.
0: They had enough. They don't like the Haitians. Haitians are among some of the most disliked peoples throughout the world. I had a coworker that was from Grenada. He's a black guy. And he goes, everyone thinks I'm Haitian. He goes, I hate Haitians. They're lazy. They're good for nothing. Like, this guy listened to reggae. He had a heart attack at like a young age, and he was like the happiest guy ever. Nothing ever bothered him. He was the living epitome of don't worry, be happy. His name was Herman. Good guy. Still around. I just don't work with him anymore. But when it came to Haitians, this guy would take a 20-minute lunch break and turn it into the Festivus poll, Arian of Grievances. That's how much he disliked Haitians. Dominican Republic's had enough. They're like, the prices are going up. We can't get oil. We're not trying to be Cuba. You guys got to go home. I'm sorry. So evidently, you know, we're not going to see photos of guys on horseback with their whips whipping migrants back over the border like we did under the Biden admin. The Haitians don't play. They're like, it's time to go, and it's time to go now.

0: Well, we can't just sit here in silence for the last 5 minutes.
1: Now we gotta always talk about something. I always like to check the headlines to see if there's any breaking news that we missed. Nope. Keir Starmer still rejecting calls to step down.
0: Keir Starmer? You mean Jewharmer?
1: Trying to forget about that. Jewharmer Starmer. Man, people gathering in groups, I think the more people you get together, the fewer brain cells that actually fire.
0: Yeah. Congratulations to Jen from Gigawatt Coffee. Taylor just told me that she is with child.
1: Oh, boy.
0: And congratulations to Eli.
1: Yeah, you still got it, bud. I'm not going to... I'll tell you this. I have been drinking Gigawatt Coffee for probably more than 2 years now at this point. Exclusively Gigawatt. And I had twins. So, what does that tell you?
0: Do with that what you will.
1: That's right.

0: Booby Steve backs me up on my Haitians point. I personally don't have any grievances towards Haitians, but I was just impressed by the vast cultures that do not like Haitians. Like, absolutely do not like them. I think that Trump knew that in 2024. That's why he did the thing he did. But from St. Louis, Missouri, I have been Dan Gehring.
1: And from America's South Coast, I've been John G. Dew.
0: We will be reloaded and ready to go next week. Stay on the offensive. Tell your friends about it. I was wearing a Ruby Ridge shirt today, and some guy made a comment, and I go, "You like podcasts?" If somebody makes a positive comment on a Ruby Ridge shirt, tell them about our show. Trust me. They're into it. Anyway, MMO, out.
2: No.
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0: and the hell. From courts to books, we lay it all bare. Just two good old boys with a casual flair.
1: Howdy, Ben. How are you today?
2: I'm doing all right, Gene. It's been a busy week, man.
1: When has it?
2: Yeah, well, that and I had to take some medication this morning that still got me all jittery and screwed up.
1: Mm-hmm. You started on the pot therapy. Gotcha.
2: Yeah. No. No.
1: Yeah, I know. Some people just don't agree with the pot therapy.
2: No, I had to take 1.5 pills of tributyline, and it clamps down on your blood vessels, which just makes your, you know,
1: so your blood pressure high blood skyrocket. Pressure medicine. Yeah.
2: Yeah.
1: Blood pressure medicine.
2: Yeah.
1: Hiring.
2: Well, you know.
1: Mm-hmm.
2: Sometimes you don't have a choice.
1: So we got, yep.
2: It's either that or go to the ER and get a shot.
1: So. Yeah. It's no good going to the ER. Place I would like to avoid for the rest of my life.
2: A place I do not want to get a shot into.
1: Mm-hmm.
2: Anyway.
1: I watch plenty of ER TV shows, so that's my quota.
2: Mm-hmm.
1: Like I met the quota by doing that. So, do you want to kick off with politics first?
2: We can, sure.
1: All right, what do you got? No, I'm just kidding. I got a story.
2: War in Iran is over? I don't know.
1: Sorta. So Saudi Arabia apparently has once again said they're going to block access to U.S. military bases and restrict use of its airspace.
2: Mm-hmm.
1: And this was in response to the new, what is it called? Operation Super Freedom. Project Freedom. Because, well, I mean, let's read between the lines first, shall we? Saudi Arabia likes having higher oil prices.
2: Yeah, and they have a pipeline that they can export.
1: And they have a pipeline, exactly. They're not the ones that are getting fucked right now by not being able to get oil or ship oil. So I think they're good, and they're certainly willing to flex their muscles enough in dealing with the U.S. to say no. Now, I do think that every time that one of these countries, whether it's Saudi Arabia or any of the other countries in Europe, for that matter, start telling the tenant, which is the United States, what they can and can't do and when mm-hmm. on the property that they lease,
2: mm-hmm.
1: the worse it's going to be for them when the terms of the lease are up for renewal. Because
2: well, or we may just break the lease.
1: Well, I don't think that'll happen. I don't think the U.S. likes to get involved in decade-long lawsuits like that. But there's no reason to. I mean, let's face it. Unless we want to leave someplace the way that Joe Biden left Afghanistan, which is by leaving $1 billion-plus worth of American weaponry, mm-hmm. unless we want to do that, it's not a question of breaking a lease anyway. Because it'll take us 5 years to get our shit together and leave. So, but I do think that those conversations need to start in this administration.
2: Did you see that Xi was putting pressure on Iran?
1: No.
2: Reopen the strait? Yeah. And guess what Iran did?
1: Well, he needs the oil. They sent the nuke to him? I don't know. What do they do?
2: No. Iran struck a Chinese flag vessel that was transiting the strait.
1: Okay, well, that's right along with what the joke in my head was, is that their response to anything is to get hostile.
2: Yes.
1: So that totally makes sense.
2: But, China's one of your allies here, dude.
1: Not for long.
2: Well, and, I mean, Asia is hurting for gas right now, man.
1: Dude, the prices of caviar have gone up so much. This war is really fucking things up right now.
2: Why do we know the price of caviar, Gene?
1: Because some of us eat it.
2: How often are you eating caviar?
1: Doesn't matter.
2: I'm just curious.
1: That's now and then.
2: So every other night,
1: it's seafood, man. It's seafood.
2: Yeah, it's expensive seafood for good caviar.
1: It's gotten more expensive, goddamn. First, we boycott the Russian stuff, so I can't get it from Russia. I have to get it from Iran. And now, with the war with Iran, the Iranian supplies cut off. I have to go through Lebanon out through Syria to Iran just to get the good stuff. It's just, I don't know, man. I hope this war gets wound down pretty quick. I'll tell you that.
2: It's a good
1: okay, for us. Mr. Military Industrial Complex.
2: Hey, when it's
1: can't beat him, join him. Is that the deal?
2: When it's all coming back to the U.S. and the U.S. gets to still be the hegemon of the world instead of lightly declining, you know, it isn't bad.
1: Yeah, you know, the morons out there are saying, oh, look, nobody respects the U.S. and the world anymore. The people that are a little smarter than the morons but still don't like Trump are saying, nobody in the world knows what Trump's going to do. He's got everybody thoroughly confused and everyone's really bracing for impact. Which is the way we like it.
2: Well, and, you know, people think he's just stumbling into this and he's stupidly stumbling into it, but
1: his 20-year strategy.
2: I don't see a guy land a triple backflip and go, oh man, he got lucky.
1: He got damn lucky on that one, I'll tell you what.
2: Like, yes, so, we were paying slightly higher gas prices, but the reality is it's nothing like it is in Europe. It's nothing like it is in Southeast Asia.
1: But we don't even need to compare it to other countries, dude. The current gas prices are still cheaper than they were under Biden, first of all. Except for in California, of course, where they jacked the taxes up. The second thing is that given the inflation in this country, even though it's actually pretty low again, the relative price of gas is still way below the mean average.
2: Yes.
1: So I've talked about this for a good chunk of my life, for most of my 20s, gas was pretty much pegged at $1 per gallon.
2: Yeah.
1: Which means that with inflation...
2: Like when I was in high school, you know, and everything is around 120.
1: Yeah, yeah. But that means that over that decade, given that there was still some inflation, the gas price actually went down for the entire 10 years. It just stayed the same dollar amount, but with inflation, that dollar was worth less, so the gas price actually went down. And then I think at some point we figured out that compared to like mid-1980s, the dollar today is worth about one-third. So somewhere between 25 and 33% of what it was worth back then.
2: Yeah.
1: Another way of saying it is what used to cost you a dollar will now cost you $3.30. And with that in mind, $1 gasoline in the mid-80s, which was never considered expensive, and during the late 70s, the price of gas was actually above a dollar because of the OPEC situation, which we will talk about as well. But, you know, that dollar gallon price back then is roughly equivalent to $3.30 right now, or $3.33, let's say. And so if the price is less than $3.33, then the price of gas today is even cheaper than it was back in the 80s. And if it's a little higher, it's not much higher than $3.33. Again, now, when I was in Washington State last month, I saw gas prices in the $6 range. Well, like $5.50 to $6.
2: It's a communist state. That's why.
1: It's a communist state. Exactly. And incidentally, if you go to an Indian reservation, you could get cheaper gas. You could also
2: no taxes.
1: Yeah. So they kind of create their own mess out there. And certainly filling up a rental car full of gasoline with $6 gas is not fun, you know, before returning it with the full tank. But it still beats paying the crazy outrageous fee that they would charge you at the rental place.
2: Yeah.
1: But anyway, so Saudi Arabia's reaction, I think, is rational, although it seems to be contrary to what America wants. The net result of that is that Trump's Project Freedom plan has been put on hold. On the other hand, we have United Arab Emirates, which is... initiated an increase in its bombing attacks on Iran.
2: Well, and they've also initiated the construction of one hell of a pipeline
1: Right. So that's long-term plan, but short-term plan. They're not just supporting the U.S. and Israel in its efforts. They are jumping in with both feet and saying, fuck you, Iran. So I think UAE is getting a lot of kudos for doing this.
2: Yeah.
1: From the U.S.
2: Which, by the way, may have a project in Abu Dhabi.
1: No, oh, good.
2: I don't know. I'm writing in the risk register of, you know, risk of war. Hazard pay, man. Hazard pay.
1: There you go. Hazard pay, double pay. What's wrong with that?
2: Well, if they do that, then I'd do it.
1: No shit, you'd do it. So, yeah, UAE is definitely going to come out of this as a bigger friend of the U.S. than they were previously. Yeah. But the other thing that they did, of course, is OPEC.
2: Mm-hmm.
1: And
2: yeah,
1: giving the middle finger to OPEC as well.
2: Yeah. Well, so, but that's just, hey, we can produce. We're going to produce.
1: Yeah.
2: No one's going to tell us what to produce.
1: Yeah, which is something that they've not done for the last 50 years plus. I can't remember when OPEC started. I want to say it was the early 70s. I could be wrong in that, but it was somewhere around 50, maybe 60 years ago. It was before the original oil crisis or oil embargo or whatever the hell it was.
2: And looks like the whole oil crisis may have been just bullshit.
1: Artificially
2: created.
1: Artificially created. I would tend to side on that line by default, for sure. I had a nice little quote of Dwight Eisenhower I sent you and your mom.
2: Mm-hmm.
1: It's good to be reminded of actual history sometimes. And I'm not a big fan of Dwight Eisenhower.
2: Really?
1: However, this is
2: applicable. I think he was the last good president before Trump.
1: Okay, but I don't know, man. I like Nixon. So here's the quote.
2: The problem I have with Nixon is he opened up China.
1: Yeah. Well, they made a mistake on China. I mean, everybody sees that now. They went the wrong direction. They should have gone the direction they went with the Soviet Union. Instead, they went a different way with China. But yep. I also fully say that, you know, hindsight's 2020, and it would have been impossible for them to predict that's how things would turn out. I don't think that this was a bad choice that everybody was saying, don't do this, and he made. I think this was we've got two strategies. We can use one on Russia, one on China, see which one works. But anyway, the quote I was getting to from Eisenhower, it relates to NATO. And incidentally, he was, after World War II, the first Supreme Allied Commander of NATO, which is the main general dude that controls the entire operation. So his quote is, if in 10 years all American troops stationed in Europe have not been returned to the U.S., then this whole project of NATO will have failed. We must get these people to stand on their own feet militarily. He said that in 1951. So in his mind, if NATO was still a thing, by 1961, then we have failed the project of NATO.
2: Well, the project of rebuilding Europe, right?
1: Well,
2: the idea was Europe should be able to defend themselves.
1: That is, yeah, Europe should have been able to, but NATO was created to bridge the gap and ensure that Europe, in its rebuilding phase, had full protection of America.
2: He also would have thought that if the Soviet Union collapsed like it did,
1: yeah,
2: NATO would have
1: been dissolved. No reason for NATO. Absolutely. Absolutely. So it's, again, this is like, most people never look backwards. They only look forwards. Their entire view back in history is limited to what they can see in the rearview mirror, which is usually the last month worth of an Instagram post.
2: Yeah.
1: That's about it.
2: All I can say is we've pulled 5,000 troops out of Germany. And
1: it's a good start, right?
2: Planning on pulling out up to 100,000 from the rest of Europe.
1: Right. Yeah, and we're going to need them for Cuba. So I think Cuba will become a huge new resort and the new military staging ground for the American continent operations.
2: Latin America, yeah, to an extent. I mean, we've got Puerto Rico, though. So
1: Cuba's a lot bigger, man.
2: Yeah, but Puerto Rico's further south.
1: We also have Cuba, dude. We've had Guantanamo Bay for like 75 years.
2: Yeah, but we don't do any major base operations.
1: But we could make Guantanamo much bigger than it currently is. We could literally take 1,000 square miles of Cuba. And just to make a big base.
2: I think we're taking the whole
1: thing. Well, the whole thing. Yes, yes, yes. I know. I get it. But you know what I mean. So Cuba,
2: by the way, we had a politician committing treason regarding Cuba.
1: Oh, which one?
2: Oh, one of the black Congress ladies. She was in talks with Russia and China to try and get Cuba oil.
1: Oh, yeah. That's
2: so it's definitely a violation of the Logan Act.
1: Absolutely.
2: We have them listed as an enemy. We are in a period of tensions. You could argue that it maybe doesn't really rise to the formal definition of treason, but it's pretty fucking treacherous.
1: Yeah. Well, I agree, man.
2: Anyway, I think the Iranians hitting the Chinese flagged vessel is going to be a big damn deal. Like, we could see China really start putting the screws to the Iranians, especially considering, you know, Trump's going and meeting with Xi like next week.
1: Right. I think it'll be an interesting meeting. I think China's biggest interest right now, and I don't know, I'm just guessing, right? But I suspect their biggest interest right now of all world
2: is not losing oil.
1: Yeah. Having the economy
2: collapse.
1: I think they'll probably sign like a 30-year non-aggression against Taiwan agreement if they can get oil.
2: Which, wouldn't that be amazing?
1: I mean, look, China's always played the long game. So for them, 30 years would still be like, ha ha, idiots, we're still going to get it. You know, just like they waited 100 years to get to Hong Kong.
2: Mm-hmm.
1: But I think right now, every other issue takes a backseat to oil access. Because they are screwed. And with our new deals in the Straits of Malacca, which again, what about the gays of Malacca, man?
2: Right.
1: All the Moroccan gays.
2: Actually, I think there are probably quite a few in
1: there. I think you're right. The Moroccan gays.
2: Well, I guess they wouldn't consider themselves gay because they're ladyboy.
1: They're ladies. That's right. Anyway.
2: That guy going around Thailand where he walks up to him and asks, lady or lady boy? On Twitter. And some of them, you're just like, what? Really?
1: Uh-huh.
2: Jesus.
1: Thai men don't really look very mannish. They're about 110 pounds.
2: No, and they, you know, their families set them up at a very early age on all this stuff, basically to be sold into sex slavery.
1: Mm-hmm.
2: Like, how sick is that?
1: But also have a much better life, the whole family.
2: Okay.
1: So,
2: you want your balls cut off as a child? Yeah,
1: no, but I mean, look, this has been a cultural practice for a long time. And I think that we can comment about it, but the way they do their thing is none of our business, ultimately.
2: I agree.
1: So, but it's funny, too, because, you know, I did Muay Thai for a while. I did Thai kickboxing in my younger days back when I ate less food. And, dude, the guys that do Muay Thai are like freaking bricks.
2: Mm-hmm.
1: I mean, they are solid as a rock. They're the same size body, except that they weigh like 150, 160 pounds.
2: You know, I never did Muay Thai, but I have my black belt in Taekwondo, I've done Judo and Jiu-Jitsu,
1: right?
2: All that. So.
1: Yeah. Well, Muay Thai is where you actually get hit.
2: You get hit in Taekwondo? What are you talking about?
1: No, I think you just throw things.
2: No. Taekwondo is very kick heavy. That's why it's not actually a very good street fighting tool, because you end up, you know, in any actual fist fight, you end up on the ground. And that's
1: where Which one am I thinking? Jiu-jitsu. Yeah, I think you have jiu-jitsu. Yeah.
2: Judo and jiu-jitsu are
1: more grappling, more fighting.
2: Right? Yeah.
1: Yeah, yeah.
2: But taekwondo is very strike, kick, stand-up fight type stuff. And man, I remember one of the first tournaments I was in. This guy I was fighting, and I don't even remember how I missed, but I hit low. I was going for a gut shot, and I hit low, and I nailed him his nuts. And I, you know.
1: Break your fingers? No,
2: I almost got disqualified, but I ended up taking third place in that tournament.
1: How did you not break your fingers?
2: What do you mean?
1: Did you not hit his cup?
2: First of all, it was a kick. And
1: did you not kick his cup?
2: I did kick his cup. Okay. But the heel of your foot hitting the cup isn't a, it just hurts the shit out of him.
1: Oh, you healed them. Okay. I thought you like,
2: yeah, sidekick.
1: Okay.
2: Yeah. Like he stepped away. Yeah, yeah. He stepped back, and that made me hit low. And anyway, it was, I felt really bad for the kid because I got him.
1: Ugh. Yeah. I broke four fingers when I was doing Muay Thai.
2: Oh, I've broken fingers. I tore my Achilles. Doing all sorts of stuff, man.
1: Yeah. Well, it's a lot easier to do that shit when you're young because your healing rate is so good.
2: Yeah. I actually want to get back into it because I want to get my son into it. I think it'd be
1: For him. That's a good idea, but keep in mind you don't heal like you used to.
2: Yeah. Well, I'm not going to be sparring really anymore.
1: I remember, dude, when I was a kid, like you get a scratch on a rusty nail, you wouldn't think twice about anything because no one's heard of tetanus back then.
2: Yeah.
1: And it would hurt for like 3 minutes. You'd forget about it that same day. It'd be totally scabbed over the next day, and you'd be itching and wanting to peel the scab off like 2 days later.
2: Yeah.
1: Right now, I get something stupid. I have a...
2: You stub your toe.
1: Yeah, that's not even stubbing toe. I'm thinking something with... Oh, yeah, yeah. So I end up walking upstairs without turning the lights on, not paying attention, and I end up hitting a chair with my shin. Now, again, you know, when I was doing Muay Thai, we did a lot of shin on wood practice, but... I do it right now. Not only do I break skin from hitting a fucking chair, but it will take like 2 weeks to fully heal. I mean, it is sucks being old, man, compared to being young. That ability to just kind of shrug off any kind of injuries that you get, it's way worse right now.
2: Well,
1: getting old is not all it's cracked up to be, I'll tell you that.

0: out. I don't know, man. It all goes downhill, you know. I'm not even 40 yet, and
1: Yeah,
0: I'm
1: you're
0: feeling
1: mentally
0: it.
1: 40.
0: Mentally older than that. But yeah. But anyway, back to politics and stuff, and we need to get domestic stuff going too at some point. But the moves that are happening, have you looked at what's happening in Ukraine?
1: No,
0: The
1: not for a while,
0: big
1: man.
0: bombing in Ukraine, apparently.
1: Is there?
0: Yeah.
1: Okay. They haven't been
0: Just saw
1: paying
0: the
1: attention.
0: headline for it. I haven't read the story yet in them
1: Okay.
0: today, apparently. But I
1: I,
0: don't.
1: the only thing I've heard relevant to Ukraine is apparently there are Ukrainian soldiers, I guess, Ukrainians that have been shipped over to Iran to start training the opposition. Now, I'm not sure I understand how there are people in Ukraine that have the time to do that, given that they're at war themselves. But okay, sure. Let's. I mean, they certainly have plenty of war experience that they would be good teachers.
0: Well, and the BBC's making a big deal that the Russians' Victory Day parade went off with no tanks, and they're saying, oh, it's because they're all destroyed in Ukraine.
1: Well, I don't think they're
0: I
1: all
0: think that's
1: destroyed.
0: an
1: But
0: excessive
1: there is a grain of
0: overestimation
1: truth
0: of
1: there. There's a grain of truth there.
0: Right,
1: Is
0: but
1: that.
0: Russia has a shit ton of tanks. The USSR
1: Yeah.
0: built up a ton of tanks.
1: Well, yes. However, two things. One is the tanks that you normally have in parades are not the tanks that are geared up to be battle ready. These are, you're going to be tanks, a handful of new ones, but predominantly older tanks that have been converted over for this type of activity, for demonstrations, for trainers, for parades, for activities that are not actual war activities. They're not part of the tank fleet of tanks that would be taking part in the war. However, also, Russia did something interesting when they started this whole thing. They took their entire old inventory and rolled it into Ukraine. So I think somebody did the math and said, you know, our cost to get rid of this shit is actually cheaper, and we might actually win this thing in a matter of days if they get scared and we show a lot of aggression. Now, that part of it didn't work, but they certainly got rid of a lot of their old equipment. A lot of their
0: Yeah.
1: Soviet era stuff was brought to and then left in Ukraine. So I will definitely say that part of it is there. Also, you know, Russia will still historically, like, there is a propensity, would be the right word, to not tell the truth. So, and
0: That's an
1: it's maybe.
0: understatement.
1: But it may be something that the U.S. needs to do more of as well, though the U.S. does some of that as well. But when it comes to military shit, I don't think it's anybody's business what you have, you don't have until you're ready to use it. So a military parade should look nice, but it doesn't by any means need to be a demonstrator of all the latest cool shit you get. Like, you
0: Well, but
1: save that
0: typically you
1: until you
0: try
1: need to
0: to.
1: use it. What?
0: Typically, people do try and put their good stuff out.
1: Well, China certainly does. I mean, we've
0: Well, you
1: caught
0: did.
1: them putting, like, basically commercial vehicles that have had some sheet aluminum welded to them to make them look like military vehicles before.
0: Well, and that's why I think China is actually such a paper tiger, is a lot of their military spend is caught up in waste. Like it's, you know, there's so much corruption over there.
1: It's one of the downsides to not having full-on capitalism is there's nothing to police the corruption. It's the same problem we have anytime the government gets involved in something. When the government gets involved, competition goes away, and you effectively have a socialist-like entity. So if the government ran healthcare would be cheaper, but it would also run kind of like British healthcare, which is some of the worst on the planet. So it's two sides of the coin, because I will bitch about our current system a lot because it sucks. It literally is built to maximize profitability for insurance companies and medical institutions and not give a shit about you whatsoever.
0: Yeah, and on that, I think what we need to do, what should have been done, is, and I would even say the catastrophic policies could be single payer if you wanted. But a catastrophic policy and any other insurance is illegal and everything else is self-pay and unlimited HSA.
1: Yeah, HSA has always been a good idea. I think health savings accounts, it's basically pre-tax money you can use towards medical.
0: And as long as you're using it for medical, it's not taxed.
1: Yeah.
0: And, you know, before the Affordable Health Care Act, all I had as a young guy was a catastrophic policy.
1: Same here.
0: Break my leg or something. Yeah. And then I did self-pay, and it was cheap.
1: Way cheap. Yeah.
0: But the Affordable Health Care Act made it illegal for doctors to accept lower payment from anyone other than Medicaid, Medicare.
1: Yeah. Yeah. It was. So when I got my.
0: Which doesn't lower the cost for Medicaid, Medicare. It just raises it for everybody else.
1: For everybody else, yeah. When I first got it in the mid-90s, I think I was paying $50 a month for insurance. And that was, it wasn't as extreme as what you would have today for a policy that only covers, you know, really expensive shit. So I think that policy that was $65 a month, it had a $2,000 deductible. So they just didn't cover anything until $2,000. And that as a young man, that's all you need. Because there's nothing that you're going to do that'll be more than that unless it's major. I went to the doctor once every 3 or 4 years. That was about it.
0: Yeah, agreed. I didn't even go get physicals or anything like that.
1: Don't need it. The first time I really got into this, like, you have to come in every year bullshit, is when I first got on insulin.
0: Well, what got me to start going every year was the company I was working for at the time had an incentive payment that they would do into your HSA if you went and did the stuff.
1: Yeah, and I joined a health club for that same reason, because we were paid to go to a health club, so I started doing that, but didn't have one for the doctor, so I never did it. But it's one of those things where right now I still have a over $2,000 deductible every year.
0: Yep.
1: But I'm paying over $1,000 a month for one person for insurance. So it's about probably $15,000 a year.
0: Have you looked at any of the like Christian cost sharing things and stuff?
1: I mean, I've heard of them. I haven't really looked at them.
0: Because they're apparently way, way cheaper.
1: Yeah. Yeah. It probably would be. I mean, that's the thing. It's like the reason I kept insurance is because the balancing out, at least what used to be the case when it was cheaper, like when it was $500 a month, I would generally save a few $100 a month in drug costs because drugs through an insurance policy, even if it's during your deductible period, are still cheaper because of the deals they have with drug companies. So if I want to, you know, insulin was a good example. Now it's gone down because of Trump, which is great. But previously, insulin was like $100 a month. And then it crept up every year or so, going up in price to almost $1,000 a month just for insulin. And that's insane because it's not a drug you take to get rid of something. It's a drug you take for the rest of your life. So it is crazy that the price went up so much. And this is as it basically went from being a fairly new thing at $100 per month to now being an old and soon to be out of patent thing. And it was still almost $1,000 a month at that point. It's crazy.
0: Well, so, there's some stuff where Trump RX is really kind of making some.
1: Oh yeah, yeah, yeah. If you go to Trump RX, you can get
0: that Medicare, Medicaid is going to get Ozempic at like $50 a month.
1: Oh wow, that's awesome. Yeah, yeah. I mean, it's awesome because my fucking insurance company just won't cover it anymore.
0: How far are you? How long until you get Medicaid?
1: I don't know. I'm not there yet. I'm sure I'd start getting messages if I was getting close. Yeah.
0: It's when you're 60, I believe.
1: 60, is that what it is? Yeah. So I still got a few years to go. But it's one of those things where, like, now after Trump's whole Trump RX thing, the cost of insulin has gone down to about $75 a month, even if you don't have insurance. And with insurance, it's about $25 a month. But again, but the cost of insurance keeps going up every year. So it's like, it won't be long until it's $2,000 a month that I'm paying for it. It's crazy. So,
0: well, we just have very perverse incentive structures for the way insurance companies work, and it screws patients and doctors.
1: It does, and it kind of, what happens is, and there's a doctor I watched recently that kind of talked about it. I think he did a good job of explaining it. Compared to like what medicine used to be like in the 70s and 80s, right now there have been a lot of consolidation to where there's a lot fewer insurance companies, so they wield a lot more power. And there's been a lot more consolidations in hospitals and clinics, which all used to be independent.
0: And hospitals used to be charity owned.
1: Yeah, you know,
0: they were religious charities. And now
1: exactly. That's why they always had names that were, you know, St. Margaret's or something.
0: Even St. Joe's here in Bryan College Station. Now it's a corporate hospital.
1: Or Shriners or whatever. It's all these hospitals started getting acquired by, you know, holdings boards, basically. And then more recently, within the last 5 years, the insurance companies started doing deals with the hospital ownership companies to create joint venture entities to basically control everything from scans that you get for your, you know, CAT scan or X-ray to the pharmacy to every aspect of it, basically being owned by this joint entity. And then the doctors are just contractors that you can see at the hospital. Like, they're paid a certain amount for their services by the hospital, but you're not considered their patient as far as the hospital is concerned or the clinic, because that's the thing that happened too. It used to be a bunch of independent clinics, and now they're all these clinics are owned by these massive, you know, entities, corporate entities. And so you might get an invoice if you go to a clinic here in Texas that comes from the exact same place if you go to a clinic in Nebraska, because they're both owned by the same company, which incidentally has also got a partnership deal, not just an agreement, but an actual ownership deal with an insurance company. So, like, they're really trying to do a vertical integration on this so that you can't get away from them making money off you no matter what you do with medicine. So it's not a good thing for anybody, and I think we haven't seen the worst of it yet. I think we're going to see the worst of it when doctors start to basically protest, and being a doctor is no longer considered an aspirational vocation. Well, when there's going to be... Yeah, because for a long time, the American Medical Association is actually artificially been keeping the total number of doctors controlled from going too high in order to maintain higher salaries for medical professionals. Like, they've limited the number of doctors that get certified every year. I think they're going to have the opposite problem soon, where there'll be so few people going into the field that every doctor you get is going to be a doctor from a foreign country. It's all going to be guys that studied in Mumbai Medical. And
0: well, pretty kind of there.
1: There's a lot of them there, but you can still kind of find some guys that learned medicine here. But I think the day is coming when that's going to go away. And, you know, insurance may say, look, telemedicine is just as good. Just it's easier for you. You don't have to drive anywhere. Just get on your computer. We'll ship you the prick yourself to get blood kit in the mail.
0: Yeah.
1: And you can see the doctor, and the doctor is sitting in Mumbai. He's not even an American at this point. It's coming.
0: Hopefully we don't get there.
1: But. Oh, we will. Guarantee. I guarantee we will. The only question is, can you make enough money to be in the other group of people? Yeah, exactly. Because I have quite a few friends that are part of that. And, you know,
0: it's what we do for the kids is we pay out of pocket for a doctor, but it's a concierge doctor that literally comes to the house.
1: Yeah.
0: You know, and does the pediatrician stuff with the kids right here.
1: Literally how things used to be in the 60s.
0: Yep. And you don't have to go to the doctor's office and wait or whatever. Yeah. You're just in your house. They show up on time.
1: Yeah.
0: You know, you're not, they're not behind on patients or whatever because someone or it just is so much smoother, and they can even do, you know, injections or whatever. And they've got a, they've got a phlebotomist that'll come if they need to draw blood.
1: Yeah, absolutely.
0: All that. So, you know, it's fantastic, and it's not cheap, but like, you know, the couple times a year you need to use it, it's not bad.
1: I think it's, yeah, it's very good. And it's, I mean, there's a lot of these guys in LA. There's a lot of them in Las Vegas. There's a lot of like areas where there are a lot of people with money. You can find a whole bunch of concierge doctors around as well. So I don't think, but that's certainly not for everybody. That's for a certain segment of the population is going to be able to afford that, where everybody else is just kind of left to what's there. And unfortunately, we're going to keep seeing a decrease in the quality of American healthcare while seeing also an increase in the cost of that healthcare. And, you know, the typical really Republican argument to anyone saying what I just said is, oh yeah, well, how come every time that somebody from Saudi Arabia or any of these countries in the Middle East gets sick, they always end up coming to doctors in America? Clearly we have the best doctors. Well, that statement is true, but it's not contradictory to what I said. Because if you want to pay cash in America, you absolutely have the best doctors in the world.
0: Yeah.
1: If you can't pay cash, then you do not have the best doctors in the world. And that's the bottom line. That's just reality. And it's the same way in the UK, incidentally, which has a national health system that is free for everybody, but they also have private medicine where all the, you know, movie stars, rock stars, people in finance, etc., none of them use the free system in the UK. They all use the private one, obviously. They want higher quality medicine. They want it on their schedule. So that's what you end up with. You have a two-tiered system, no matter how you slice it. The original insurance company, the way that I remember medicine from the 70s and 80s here, it definitely seemed like it was a lot more, you know, ubiquitous. Like if you had medical insurance, which was super cheap back in the day, they would cover any of the expensive costs. But like, you know, your doctor visit, the actual cost of your appointment was $15, like with no insurance.
0: Yeah.
1: And if you had insurance, it would either be free or $5 copay. And now I you know, went to my cardiologist last month. You know what the copay on that was? $75.
0: What? Okay.
1: $75 copay for going to see a doctor. Now, I like the doctor. He's a gun nut. He's a good guy. But it's kind of ridiculous that that's the copay? Because I guarantee you the doctor didn't make more than $75 off that visit. But the facilities did, obviously. The companies that are, you know, doing the testing equipment did. Everybody else did. So it's a fucked up system, and it's going to crash at some point. I just don't know when. And I certainly don't want something that was like, you know, Russian-style medicine or UK-style medicine, because that's not good either. We just need to have a way to fix some of the problems that the system has. And frankly, I think removing multiple parties all working for profit is a part of it. Because at every step, you've got somebody that.
0: Well, again, I think we need to go back to charity owned hospitals.
1: Yeah. Yeah. Or, anyway. I don't know. There, we could spend a day talking about different ideas on how to do that. Should we talk about video games for a bit?
0: Well, I was gonna suggest, do you want to talk about some of the ATF stuff, or do you want to talk about redistricting?
1: I thought we talked about redistricting last time, unless you got something new.
0: Well, no, this just happened. What we talked about last time was a judge had blocked the Virginia redistricting.
1: Right, right.
0: But what has happened now is the Supreme Court is having Louisiana remove its race-based jurisdictions. No,
1: we talked about that. We talked about that last episode.
0: Okay, well, it's not just Louisiana. Alabama has done it. Louisiana has done it. It looks like Indiana is going to do it.
1: Austin? Like,
0: yes, there's going to be quite a bit of redistricting going on.
1: Have you seen and the district it's a good here? Thing.
0: Yeah, yeah.
1: It basically stretches along 35W. That's a very weird voting district.
0: Yeah. Well, anyway, it's good stuff there. And then the ATF stuff is awesome. Although which some people are totally misinterpreting it.
1: How are they misinterpreting it?
0: Well, like they're one of the NOPRs that they're putting out, notice on proposed rulemaking, is about allowing guns to be shipped through the mail. That doesn't mean it can be delivered to your house. It will still need to go to an FFL, but now instead of having to use FedEx or UPS, they can use the U.S. Postal Service. But there's a lot of good stuff coming out. Like the suppressor. But
1: that's, yeah, it's almost like inconsequential because
0: the NFA item rules, like allowing an NFA item to be registered to more than one person. So now you no longer need a trust to do it, right?
1: Oh, that's very cool. Yeah, yeah.
0: So there's stuff like that.
1: Yeah.
0: And then, you know, the other thing is on enforcement of, you know, dropping the whole you have to notify us if an NFA item is crossing state lines. You only have to notify them if it's crossing state lines for more than 60 days.
1: Which is great. Again, we talked about this last show.
0: We didn't talk about all the details that have come out since.
1: We talked about them. I had that slide up on the screen.
0: Okay.
1: We went through all the changes.
0: Then video games, Gene. What do you want to talk about?
1: Video games. So you're finally done with Cyberpunk.
0: Yes. I played through two endings.
1: Okay. You did two endings? I was going to discourage you from doing that. Okay. Well, congratulations on that. What did you think of the game?
0: It was a great game.
1: Would you recommend it?
0: Oh, absolutely.
1: Yeah. And how was the performance?
0: As far as graphics or what?
1: Mm-hmm.
0: Yeah, I mean, was able to turn everything to the highest except for ray tracing. I had to back off a little bit there.
1: Yeah.
0: But.
1: Yeah. And that's on the 9070 card. So that's not even running on the NVIDIA top of the line.
0: Right.
1: This is on the latest generation Radeon, which is technically not the top of the line card. We're still waiting for this generation's top of the line card to come out. Hopefully, it'll be out by Christmas, but they haven't.
0: I mean, do you think there's going to be that big of a difference?
1: Usually, about 25%. It would allow you to have everything on Ultra, and still have the same frame rates.
0: Well.
1: It might also have Ultra. Might also have 32 gigs of memory.
0: Yeah, versus 16.
1: Yeah, but that's what I mean. Like ray tracing would be helpful.
0: And I went back.
1: Ray tracing does look really nice.
0: I went back and tried to play a game you had recommended. Apparently, I had gotten the wrong one.
1: Oh yeah.
0: So tried to play Kingdom Come, and it was like that is a stupid game.
1: Yeah, it's I couldn't do it either. I bought it. Tried it, made no sense to me. I'm like, nope, not going to do it. This is a shitty game. Kingdom Come Deliverance 2, which came out, I think, 7 or 8 years later.
0: Mm-hmm.
1: or like 2 years ago. Or maybe a year and a half ago, whatever it is. That game, they learned a tremendous amount from the first game. So that game, the second one, is set, I think, 4 years, 4 or 5 years in the future from the first game. But the UI is more optimized. It's easier to use. The storyline, I think, is a lot better. I got something in my throat here. The controls are a little bit easier. Just I think the way that you start the game gets you into the action very quickly, but also kind of teaches you some of the things that you're going to be doing in the game. Because the first one just kind of threw you in with nothing. You'd have to resort to looking at websites or videos to learn what to do. It's not at all obvious. The second one, more intuitive, more obvious. Still, there's a little bit of a learning curve for sure, but it's not anywhere near like the first game. So, you know, this is the same thing I told you with Red Dead Redemption as well. Red Dead Redemption 2 is the one you want to play. And if you like that enough, you can get the first one and then do the first one after the second one. Mm. And the same thing with this one. Do the Kingdom Come Deliverance 2 as the first game. And then if you really get into the story, pick up the first one and then play through it. Now kind of knowing everything that happened after that. So, but you, sounds like you were able to do a refund on that. So that's good.
0: Yeah, I got a refund and anyway, I'm playing Bioshock Infinite right now.
1: Yeah. You're into the whole little girl games.
0: Not a little girl on this one. What? She's in her 20s. It's in Infinite, not Bioshock 2.
1: Okay, so it's not the original Bioshock. This is the second Bioshock 2. Okay.
0: No, this is Infinite.
1: Sure, but it's not 3, it's 2, right?
0: Yes, it's 3.
1: It's 3?
0: Yes.
1: I thought, what was it, 2 then?
0: God.
1: I'm confused
0: now. So you have Bioshock, you have Bioshock 2, then you have Bioshock Infinite.
1: Okay. So
0: this one's in the sky.
1: Yeah, that's what I thought 2 was. What was 2 then?
0: 2 is still underwater.
1: Oh, really? Okay.
0: Yeah. Bioshock 1's the one where you got Big Daddy and all that.
1: Yeah. That's the little girl stuff, yeah. So Bioshock, I think I liked Infinite more than Bioshock. As far as the storyline, it was a very good storyline.
0: Yeah, this is the prophet. It's the religious community.
1: Yeah.
0: The racist religious community.
1: That's not racist.
0: Yeah, it is.
1: A little bit. Not much.
0: Anyway.
1: They just know that not everyone's created equal, that's all.
0: Yeah. Well, anyway, it's good. I forgot about the skyhook portion, and man, the first time I did that, it definitely made my rear end pucker.
1: Oh, yeah. Yeah. You get really used to using that skyhook.
0: I also found a fairly interesting game that got recommended to me in my work Discord because one of the games I listed was one of my favorites growing up when we were sharing all that is Overload because it's made by the people who made Descent. Okay. So it's basically an updated version of Descent.
1: Yep. Which I never played Overload. I played Descent though.
0: Yeah, it's a total rewrite of basically the Descent style gameplay from the makers of Descent.
1: Yep. Okay, cool.
0: Space games.
1: Yeah.
0: You were getting a space game that I was kind of interested in.
1: Yeah, so you sent me a link to a game called Black something. Can't remember what it was called. Black.
0: Well, open up your Steam library.
1: I guess it's in here. In the Black. It's called In the Black. So it's a space game where you fly a spaceship. It didn't take much for me to decide to buy it because it's got space in it. And the little video talked about it having Newtonian physics, which I'm like, yep, that's the best kind of space game. Something where you're not flying an airplane in space, but where you're actually flying a spaceship in space.
0: Mm-hmm.
1: So, which means you don't have to have constant thrust. You're going to drift a lot. It's more fun to have more realism, I believe. I've always liked simulations a lot more than games. Yeah. And you can greatly overlap the two, where some people call it a sim, other people call it a game. Like Kerbal, which is a game I've got over 6,000 hours in, which is, you know, it's a game, but the game was originally designed as a physics teaching thing for kids. For junior high school. And what they found was that it was a tremendous success commercially for 50 and 60 year old men who really are
0: wanted
1: into,
0: to build rockets.
1: Yeah, who've always liked playing with rockets since they were kids.
0: Did and you have like, model oh rockets God. As a kid?
1: Hell yeah.
0: Yeah, me too.
1: Absolutely. I loved rockets, man. We had rocket club in our elementary school. Like, mm-hmm. parents didn't care about
0: never,
1: explosives back then.
0: You could never do that.
1: Never.
0: You could never do that no. today. Just like no. the gun clubs and
1: have
0: everything
1: kids
0: else.
1: That are, like, under 13 years old have access to explosives? Are you kidding?

0: real space games. And I think I've told you this, I didn't mention it on a podcast, is I finally was able to consistently send missions to the moon, and I got my first lander on the moon, unmanned, just a lander, but something that could send back scientific data, something that had enough propellant to get to the moon and then land on the moon, because landing is takes a hell of a lot of propellant as well, because you have to slow down. But that took me about 2 months. Not 2 months of continuous game playing, but like 2 months of time where it probably was maybe 30 or 40 hours of gameplay. And that's from somebody that's already had thousands of hours in this game that understands both how the game works and how orbital mechanics work. So it's not easy when you crank all the realism all the way up to reality. Space is hard. And Elon makes it look easy, but it is not. There's so many variables. There's so many things that have to go right for you to be successful, and only one thing has to go wrong for you to fail. So game is at this point is like 10 or 11 years old. I don't even know if it's sold anymore. It probably still is, but not really supported. The company that was making it sold it to somebody else. The company that bought it went out of business. But the community of players and modders, and they're just totally keeping it alive because it's such a great game. There's nothing else quite like it. Although there's a new game soon to be out there, I think in either beta or still in alpha right now, called Kitten Space Agency, which is going to be very similar.
1: So since you mentioned SpaceX out in Grimes County, out mm-hmm. at Gibbons Creek Reservoir, which used to be a power plant that they took down a few years mm-hmm. ago, but the switchyard's still there, the reservoir is still there. SpaceX is proposing building a large semiconductor factory.
0: Yeah, that would be cool.
1: Is right here. They'd have access to A&M students. It'd be a huge boon to the local economy. It's a $120 billion project.
0: Not Dallas. It's north of Houston. Yeah.
1: Yes, just north of Houston.
0: That's close to College Station, too, I guess.
1: Yeah, it's 20 miles from here.
0: Yeah, I was just looking at it because I'm like, oh, I recognize Lake Conroe. I've driven around there. And it's like, this is just west of there. I didn't notice that you were even closer to it than that.
1: Yep.
0: Yeah, that'd be cool. So that used to be a power plant?
1: Yeah, it was a coal fire 550 megawatt power plant. Okay.
0: And this was the cooling lake?
1: I used to go fishing out there all the time. Yeah. You go right at by the outlet and the water's warm, no matter the time of the year.
0: Yeah, it's the weirdest thing, man. Fishing in those places is always kind of weird like that. I remember when I...
1: But the point is, a lot of the infrastructure that they would need for the facility is there. Mm-hmm. You know, a lot of stuff is built out already. It's actually a really cool site for it. So, yeah, kind of cool.
0: There's a lake...
1: But they're asking the county to abandon the taxes on the increase.
0: Oh, well, of course. Yeah. So it gets done for cheap.
1: Well, but Grimes County would be stupid not to take it. They have no industry in Grimes County.
0: Well, that'd be good for them, too. Win-win.
1: Yeah.
0: There's the lake that's very close to me like that is Walter E. Long Lake, which is a cooling lake for a power plant here just northeast of Austin. And I'm on kind of the northeast side. So I've gone fishing there before. I've gone jet skiing there. The water is like, even in the fall or spring, it's just really warm.
1: Yep.
0: Fish like it. Good stuff.
1: Yep.
0: Anyway, to finish up the In the Black thing, I played it a little bit. It's very, very early access. So I'll finish all the modules over the weekend, probably.
1: I thought it was released.
0: No, it's early access. It is Very early access.
1: Early access game. Okay, yeah. So lots of crashes then.
0: So it just came out into early access.

0: Texas on May 5th, 5 days ago.
1: Okay.
0: So they're now in early access. Before that, they just had a demo out.
1: Yeah, I have the demo downloaded. Played it yet. Yeah.
0: And I mean, I don't mind stuff like this. I'll probably spend some time on it over the weekend, get as much out of what they have currently available. I like, everything looks super cheesy right now, and nothing's polished.
1: They compare it to Gray Zone.
0: Yeah. And Gray Zone's a lot more polished, I think. But the thing I like is it did have support right away from my sticks for my VKB joysticks that I have for flight. So it was very easy to put all my stick stuff in there and then be able to fly just like I fly in every other game. Which is...
1: Yeah. By the way, why the... Did you spend like $215 on a joystick?
0: $215? I spent a lot more than that.
1: VKB Simulator Gladiator Evo Standard is coming up as.
0: Yeah, I have two of those, first of all.
1: Okay.
0: And I have the right-angled one, so that each stick is actually at 45-degree angle.
1: Okay, so you spent $600-plus dollars on joysticks.
0: Dude, you could buy a joystick for $1,000 per stick right now.
1: Why?
0: These VKBs are...
1: Remember playing Flight Sim and stuff with the old Logitech suction cup on the table.
0: Oh, I had the full setup, dude. I had the full flight setup with the yoke and everything.
1: Okay.
0: I have a trucking simulator with a big wheel and a 18-speed transmission.
1: Of course you do.
0: Mm-hmm. And it's like the tranny is right out of a real truck. Like, you move it just as much, the exact same movements.
1: So I had a Thrustmaster back in the day, and you can get the current Thrustmaster T-Flight Stick X for $58.
0: Mm-hmm. Yep.
1: You can even get the Logitech one with the throttle and the yoke and all that for $187.
0: Yeah. No, I mean, if you want a toy, you can get a toy. If you want a simulator controller, you're going to pay that kind of money. I've got thousands of hours on my sticks. Thousands. I've replaced them twice.
1: Seems expensive.
0: Well, not really. If you want to see expensive, go type in VIRPEL. VIRPEL.
1: Say that again. VIR.
0: VIRPEL. Yeah. VIRP. Either EL or LE. VIRPEL.
1: Okay.
0: They make.
1: It's VIRPIL.
0: That's what I said. Yeah. Definitely not what I said. That's what I meant. They make metal versions of these types of sticks, and you're going to pay appropriately.
1: Okay.
0: Yeah, these are...
1: I don't get it.
0: These are like 600 to 1,000 per stick. Pedals are extra, obviously. Everything's extra. The high-quality racing simulators wheel, like you're literally a wheel for your... Now, I've got, for just regular car racing, I've got the Logitech one, which was, what, $200 or something? I don't know. It was cheap. It's got feedback on it, force feedback. But guys that I know that are serious race simmers, I'm trying to remember the name of the company. It's like on the tip of my tongue, but I can't remember off the top of my head. It's a British company, I believe. But they have simulator gear that goes up to about $2,500. Like a steering wheel. They have models anywhere ranging from $350 to like $900 just for the wheel.
1: Okay. I don't get spending that much money on gaming. I don't.
0: This is the difference between simulator and game. Okay. But, you know, you've got a reasonably decent keyboard for gaming. It's a gaming keyboard. Right?
1: I'm sorry?
0: You have a reasonably decent gaming keyboard.
1: I have a decent keyboard, but it was $100 and it's just a decent keyboard. But
0: it's a gaming keyboard.
1: It doesn't matter though. It's not just used for gaming. It's also for work and everything else.
0: Sure.
1: But it is a gaming keyboard. That is a primary input. Like having a decent mouse and having a decent keyboard are very important for overall computing. So
0: I sit in front
1: of a computer all day every day. So
0: absolutely. Jesus. I agree. But if you add gaming to just clicking on websites and porn sites, then you need something that has functionality that a regular keyboard, regular mouse don't have. So like my keyboard that I'm sitting behind right now, gaming keyboard, is a Steel Series something. It's their magnetic key one. And let's take a look here. What is it called? It is the Steel Series. What do they call this? It is the Apex Pro Gen 3, I guess. Yeah, Apex Pro Gen 3. So it's hypermagnetic switches. So there's no springs. There's no mechanical switches. It's all magnetic. So this keyboard's on sale right now for $234.
1: Too much.
0: Or a wireless version for $270.
1: Man, by the way, Tennessee also redistricted and got rid of their Democratic district.
0: Nice. Yeah, good for Tennessee.
1: I think we may have what some people are calling a procedural win for the midterms.
0: Yeah, yeah. And I think that's a good name for it, too. I like that. I've got the SwiftPoint Z2 mouse right now. I'm on my third one of those, and I've got the Z3 on order. That's a $240 mouse.
1: Yeah.
0: I'm not buying it because it's $240. I'm buying it because it's the only mouse that does what it does. The keyboard I have is the only keyboard that does what it does. Joysticks that I have are the only joysticks that do what they do. So I could go more expensive, but I can't go less expensive.
1: Okay.
0: So it's all a matter of having the tools for the job. And back in my day, now I don't think this is the case anymore because Sears doesn't exist, but back in my day, you had different levels of tools. Most people just bought shit at Target or Walmart. Sears was a step up from that. They had the Craftsman line of tools, which had a lifetime warranty, so you could bring it back anytime it breaks and get a new one. And they broke a lot less. And then, of course, if you were a pro, you'd get Snap-on. But very few people would get Snap-ons for their homes. The only people I knew that had Snap-on tools were people that were total car nerds. Yeah. Like, that was... didn't matter what they worked, but when they got home from work, they worked on their cars. They would actually go to the Snap-ons. But people that just liked higher quality stuff, they generally had Craftsman. And then everybody else used, you know, the Stanley and all the other brands that were available at normal stores.
1: Yeah, so, I've got a hodgepodge of tools.
0: So for my mouse, keyboard, and joysticks, I have Snap-on.
1: Okay.
0: I don't have Craftsman. But I wouldn't, like, I didn't have that in my 20s. Even my 30s, I really didn't.
1: Like, I've got some nice tools. Like, I've got some Klein tools and stuff like that, you know, which is the electrician version of Snap-on, right?
0: Mm-hmm. Mm-hmm.
1: But I've also got some Harbor Freight tools, just because it depends on how often I'm going to use that tool.
0: And I've got some Amazon tools that I've bought more than once.
1: Like a torque wrench that I've got for, literally, I got it for torquing on barrel nuts for AR-15s.
0: Mm-hmm.
1: You know, that I don't use very often. That's Harbor Freight. Now, my torque screwdriver that I use anytime I move a scope or do anything else that is used way more, right, and needs to be way finer precision on the spec, mm-hmm. is that's a real high end tool. Mm-hmm. Like it's probably my torque screwdriver is probably $100 screwdriver.
0: Yeah. Is it digital or mechanical?
1: It's mechanical.
0: Okay. Yeah, we had those back in the day, but I guess there's digital ones you can get now.
1: Yeah, but the mechanical ones are the like a nice mechanical one like this is. But you know, you're talking inch pounds, right? Mm-hmm. So you're a much finer measurement than
0: right.
1: foot pounds. You know, a tool. Yeah.
0: You know, one of the coolest tools.
1: And you don't want your scope moving.
0: No, you don't. But you also, that's why you use a little bit of lactate in there.
1: Oh, yeah.
0: I was going to say, one of the things that, I don't know what it's even called, that my dad had, and I don't know why he got it, other than the coolness factor is why I would have gotten it for, is basically like a pry bar would be, I think, the right name for it.
1: Okay.
0: Essentially, a solid steel bar that was about maybe 2/3 of an inch thick, maybe 3/4 of an inch thick, hexagonal. So it wasn't round, it was hexagonal. And one end of it was sharpened into a point, like a spear.
1: And the back end is round club sort of thing.
0: Nope, it was flat for like putting into a, you know, to jam the door open or jam something open that you had to, a little bit of room. You jam it in there as much as you could, and then you crank on the other side. But this thing, it would maybe ever so slightly bend at a full man's weight, but it was solid. It weighed a lot. It probably weighed 30 pounds.
1: One of the things that
0: let me finish the story. So I remember as like a teenager, this was my spear, man. I could throw this fucker. And it would go into the dirt by about 6 inches. And this was a fun, nasty tool. But from a practical standpoint, I think it was meant to, like, you know, break through doors or something.
1: So I was tearing down a old deck at one of my wife's apartments because it was just rotten. Mm-hmm. And I went and got a couple of things, you know, some crowbars, stuff like that. Mm-hmm. But one of the things that I got that I still have that I think is such a useful tool, it's technically a post hole digger.
0: Okay.
1: Like it's about 4 or 5 feet long. One end has that pry bar style edge that you can use to break up and dig with. Then the other has a tamper on the end and I use that to tear that deck up. But it weighs probably a good 20 pounds, right? It's hefty and it's an inch thick. It's just steel and you know it's heavy and you can use the hell out of that. Like talk about a melee weapon if you ever needed it.
0: Yeah, there's a lot of cool weapon or tools that could be turned into melee weapons, that's for sure. Just this is part of the fun creative process of being a man. Like what things in this room could I use to kill somebody with?
1: Yeah.
0: Oh, tell me that thought doesn't occur to you on a regular basis.
1: Yep.
0: Especially in other people's houses or businesses or whatever. It's like, okay, all right. What do we got? What are we working with here? Uh-huh. That's a good time. But yeah, I think there was something else with video game related. Oh, yeah. So you mentioned Gray Zone. Let me cover that first real quick. So Gray Zone has been updated a few times in the last 3 months, and it is in very good shape right now. I haven't had any issues technically with it, and I think they've kind of fixed the problem with running out of things to do, because now they have a whole bunch of missions that are quasi-repetitive, meaning you get a similar mission in a different area from a different guy, but it's kind of the same mission, but it gives you a lot more variety that way, and you can play it with other people. So Gray Zone is still my favorite FPS shooter out there. It's hyper-realistic graphics. If you crank everything to ultra, it just looks like it's a photograph or a movie. The weapons are awesome. They're awesome because they're realistic. And You can build weapons from parts or take out parts that are used. Like if you burn through a barrel by shooting a lot, you can take that barrel off. Or if you get scratches on your night vision or something, you know, you keep the mount, but to replace the actual TVS-14 or get a different tube put in. So it's a game that has that aspect in it of gaming as well, which I really enjoy. And somebody had recently, I saw this on Reddit in the group for the game, that, or in the subreddit, I should say, technically for the game, that they noticed that one of the pistols in there had a magazine that was obviously a longer magazine that was pinned to 10 rounds.
1: Hmm.
0: And it actually said in the description of it that it was a magazine made for states with restrictions on magazine capacity.
1: Oh, God.
0: That's in the game. So's the full version of the magazine, and they've got, you know, 30-round mags for your Glocks, 33-rounders, and the 60-rounders for your AKs. But depending on where you get this gun, it may come with a California magazine.
1: There you go.
0: So, but if you look at that in the game, it literally looks like a 17-round magazine that's been pin welded to only allow 10 rounds.
1: Well, okay. Anything else on that?
0: On that, no. But I got another game I want to talk about. But go ahead.
1: Go ahead, because I'm going to move off games. I want to talk about arrests.
0: Okay, so the other game, which one I emailed you earlier today about, is we're getting to the semi-annual Starship show for Star Citizen. So twice a year,
1: Gene's going to buy a Starship.
0: No, you are. This is going to be your first Starship.
1: Oh, so, God, I'm not paying money for a Starship.
0: No, you are. So this game is it's a love and hate game. It's hate because it's still not finished, still not released, and I've had it now for 6 years, I think. It's been 13 years in development, and it's still not done. That's the hating part of this. It's like one of the worst-run gaming companies from a delivery standpoint. Now, from a finance standpoint, it's one of the best-run gaming companies. Because in that 13-year time span, they've sold, guess how much they've sold? Take a guess.
1: I don't know. How much?
0: $1 billion worth of this game.
1: Mm-hmm.
0: $1 billion has been spent by people on this game so far.
1: That's retarded.
0: Well, it is what it is. And twice a year, they do a virtual in-game event, which is essentially the best way I describe it. It's like a car show. You ever go to a car show in a large city in a convention center where every manufacturer has their cars sitting there? You can come and, you know, look at it, open it up, sit in it, see what you like, see what you dislike. That's what they have for spaceships twice a year. We're coming up to that in about a 2-week period. That show is going to be running less than that, in about a week and a half. That show is officially going to be running, and that is going to be when I bring you into that game. Because you've asked before about this anyway, but I've told you at some point we'll go in and walk around and I can show you what it is. But, you know, don't think of it as like a full functioning game you can just get into and start playing right now. There's a lot you can do in the game, but not everything. So it's somewhat disjointed. And I think if you set your mindset expectations, really, if you set your expectations correctly, which is this is what you're getting access to, but it's not done yet, and you walk into that way, then it's really fun. You could do a lot of cool stuff. And the amazing thing about it is, much like Gray Zone is photorealistic when it comes to first person shooters,
1: mm-hmm.
0: Star Citizen is photorealistic for space games, because it literally looks like the level of detail and everything is hyper, hyper good. One of the things that you can notice when we go in there is you can like zoom in on things using your helmet magnification. When we're walking around the convention floor, I got to remember to do this. I'll tell you, look down at the carpet And if you look down at the carpet under your feet, you can see the individual weave in the carpet.
1: Okay. Cool.
0: Bam. I mean, that's that kind of level of realism. It's amazingly realistic. So it looks beautiful. It does require some serious hardware to run, although because the game's been in development for so long, I think people's hardware is mostly caught up to where more and more people are running hardware that can run it. Because like when I started playing it 6 years ago, there's a lot fewer people that were running the level of hardware that could play the game well. Now I think most people are. It's a much higher percentage anyway. But that's another game with mostly Newtonian physics. They're not perfectly Newtonian. There's a little bit of flying aircraft in space in the game because they've had different modes of flight that they've introduced. But as long as you're like not hyper fast flying, as if you're like coming in for landing or whatever, it is definitely Newtonian flight. So yeah, it is fun in that regard. And when you get good at flying a spaceship and not an aircraft that requires constant lift, there's some really fun stuff you can do. Like basically flying a spaceship in a game or in real life, you're basically doing drifting all the time.
1: Okay.
0: Or you're hardly moving. Like if you use, you know, your RCS thrusters just to make adjustments and you move a little bit here and there, the way that we do in real life right now, because we don't have the fuel to burn in space, that's the way you would do it. In the way that the Rosinante does it in The Expanse is still Newtonian, but you have essentially unlimited fuel, and so you tend to fly a lot more with drift, to where you're using your main engine on the back and then just pointing it at different directions to control high levels of acceleration in the opposite direction.
1: Right, but you don't arc in Newtonian physics, right?
0: You don't arc? What do you mean?
1: I mean, like, if you're using thrusters, you're still going to... If you want to make a... You can't just make an easy right-hand turn, right?
0: Yeah, so you have to...
1: I guess that's your point about drifting.
0: Yeah, yeah. So if you're barely moving, if you're moving, you know, a few meters per second, like you're approaching a station, you could totally make thrusters just to move laterally or to just change your angle, and then it's a very quick change in your direction. But if you're flying faster, and sometimes you might be coming in for a landing into a station faster as well, then yeah, you have to do the drift maneuver. You're 90% or more of your thrust comes only out of one engine, and that's the one behind you. So if you want to come down fast and then stop abruptly, you have to do a flip maneuver, burn, just like the real SpaceX boosters do in real life, coming down engine first, burn to slow yourself down, and then land. Or if you're doing, you know, if you're doing actual space combat in the same way and not like flying an aircraft in space, then it's the same kind of deal where you can literally hit your thruster to really go fast in one direction, your main engine. And then while you're flying in that direction, you use your thrusters just to change the angle of the ship. So you could be actually going in one direction, but facing the opposite direction, shooting back at the guys that are behind you, because your engine is now turned off and you're just drifting in space into that direction, into as fast as you were able to accelerate, and now you're drifting, and you're free to maneuver the nose of your ship and your guns to whatever you want. But of course, if you want to then quickly change direction, then you have to make sure that your main engine is at a perpendicular of, you know, where you're flying, or exactly 180 degrees from where you want to go, wherever that direction is, because you're going to need to use that to accelerate in the new direction. Anyway, it's a lot more fun to do than it is to explain it.
1: Well, you know what's a lot more fun for me?
0: What's that?
1: watching a Democrat in Virginia who was part of the redistricting push get raided by the FBI.
0: Oh, what was the charge?
1: Well, it's an investigation that was actually started under the Biden administration for corruption related to her cannabis dispensary right across from her office.
0: Oh, boy. Now, if you're a politician, does it make sense to run on those at all?
1: No.
0: I don't think so.
1: Like that seems like a really dumb idea to me.
0: Yeah. Yeah. You know, or either that or like a winery.
1: Yeah. The, you know, valuation suddenly fluctuates.
0: Yeah. That's it's like Trump's the only politician that's actually lost money by becoming president. Everybody else seems to magically make a lot more money. Gee, I wonder how that goes.
1: That, and then the Comey indictment is just fantastic.
0: Yeah, I hope he's alive long enough to actually be in prison. Why? I know he's getting up there in years.
1: He's not that old.
0: He's getting there. He's in the 70s, I think.
1: No.
0: How old is he?
1: How old is he?
0: Oh, by the way, I'm supposed to tell you from CSB, who texted me that, tell your co-host dude named Ben that my PodMic USB broke. USB-C socket is dead, so he should be very careful with USB-C cables in this microphone. There you go. Yep. There's
1: okay.
0: Your notification.
1: Cool.
0: Yeah.
1: All right. Let's see. How old is James Comey?
0: Yeah.
1: Oh, just tell me his damn age. I don't care when he was in office. He is 65.
0: That's almost 70. Yeah.
1: I guess if you round up enough.
0: I don't know, man. Look, my point still stands. I hope he's alive long enough to be in jail, because this is probably going to drag another 3 to 4 years before he's actually guilty.
1: Mm-hmm.
0: So he'll be in his almost 70 by that point. I mean, honestly, where's the indictment for Obama? We know that's coming.
1: Well, I really, from your mouth to God's ears.
0: That guy was involved in so much crooked shit.
1: Indeed. Indeed. Yep.
0: Not only that, but, you know, his husband killed the cook.
1: Well, and Obama has admitted that there's been strife in their marriage since he has been vocal against Trump and gone back into the political fray.
0: Yeah. I don't know, man. I you know, I think that I like seeing progress, but I keep looking at my wrist, at my watch, saying, guys, you've only got 2.5 years left. You got to speed this shit up.
1: Yeah, but they've made good progress, and that's what people need to realize.
0: Yes, they have. I agree.
1: A lot of shit has gotten done.
0: But they also need to hurry up.
1: Yeah.
0: And what do you think, just throw it in there, what do you think of all the alien shit?
1: I think it's a bunch of bullshit.
0: A lot of people talking about how the aliens are about to be released.
1: And, well, we'll see.
0: Mm-hmm. So, I don't know. It's hard to say. There's definitely a split right now in the space enthusiast community between the people that are all rah-rah for the alien release, and people are like, come on, guys. This is all bullshit. Did you know that octopus have DNA that no other animal has?
1: Yeah. And the octopus, if there's any sign of alien life on the Earth, it would be the octopus.
0: Mm-hmm. Yeah. Or, like, clearly something that was crossbred. They took a simple little mollusk and then injected a bunch of new DNA into it.
1: Well, and octopi are very intelligent. They have more than one brain.
0: Octopuses.
1: No, it's octopi.
0: No, it's not. It is octopuses. Because it's a Greek word, not a Latin word. And so it is not getting a Latin ending on a Greek word.
1: So is it a hippopotamus?
0: Yeah. Yeah, because that means water horse.
1: It's hippopotami.
0: No, yeah, it's hippopotamuses.
1: Okay.
0: Yeah.
1: I'm pretty sure.
0: You can't. No, I know. A lot of people are wrong about this, but I don't blame you for being wrong. Just noticing. Dude, I literally watched the video on it 3 hours ago.
1: Okay.
0: Where they pointed out the mistake that people make. Either way, they are super cool animals. They're one of the animals I will not eat. I know that they're a food in a lot of countries.
1: Mm-hmm.
0: But I will not eat them. Well, I have eaten them before I knew they were intelligent, but I will not eat them.
1: The little ones you eat in sushi are fine.
0: What, you think the babies are, just because they're not old enough to think properly, then they're okay to eat?
1: I think body mass has a direct correlation to brain size.
0: Really?
1: At a certain point, yeah. Nah, like a field mouse is, dumb. A larger mouse is smart.
0: A larger mouse is smart?
1: I'm thinking of like a shrew. A shrew is not an intelligent animal. However, not too farly distantly related, a rat is a fairly intelligent animal.
0: Fairly intelligent, yeah.
1: Yeah. I think a monkey... is like a little teeny monkey is not as intelligent as a chimp. Like, there's a thing there.
0: I mean, like, what kind of monkey? I think orangutans are more intelligent than chimps.
1: Right.
0: I've never seen a chimp driving a car. I've seen orangutans driving cars all day long.
1: Oh my goodness.
0: My Uber driver that delivers food half the time is an orangutan.
1: Did I ever tell you the story of when our octopi escaped?
0: Your octopus, yeah?
1: Yeah.
0: Did I ever tell you that? Yeah, no, you did. You did. You actually, I think you told it on the...
1: On the show?
0: Yeah, on the show a few months back, yeah.
1: Okay, well, I won't worry
0: about it. Yeah, yeah. It is so crazy.
1: I grew up with the best aquarium.
0: Yeah, you really did. You lucked out on that, man. Having a dad that was in the sea trade really made you...
1: That was dredging up shit and went, this would be cool in the aquarium. Threw it in the ice chest with an aerator. Exactly.
0: Yeah.
1: No, having a seahorse give birth and watching a shrimp eat all the babies.
0: Oh my God. That's hilarious. Yeah. That's crazy stuff. I have petted, or I guess technically he would have petted me, one of the giant Pacific octopuses.
1: Mm-hmm.
0: Out in Washington State, in one of the aquariums, they had a thing where you could pay to go into the back where he's getting fed and stuff, and so he sticks his arms out. These are the ones that are 3 feet long, maybe more. I don't know. It's hard to tell because they're moving their arms all the time. They don't just stick them out straight.
1: Yeah,
0: but. It's a weird feeling when something is touching you, but it's moving every sucker individually.
1: So one of the kind of coolest things I ever got to see as a kid, I was on the boat with my dad, and he wakes me up in the middle of the night. He said, "Ben, come here. You got to see this." So I go up to the wheelhouse, and then he turns on the floodlights, and I'm watching, and all of a sudden this octopus goes flying by.
0: Hmm.
1: And I'm like, the hell was that? And then you see all these dolphins running to it. And the first one to get there would get it and pick it up and throw it. And they were
0: playing football with it.
1: Yeah, yeah. They're playing with it. And the octopus would spread out and fly like a Frisbee, man. It's hilarious.
0: God. Yeah, dolphins are assholes. That's for sure. But, they are more intelligent than people are. So... I guess they would have to be assholes. That's usually how that works.
1: Yeah. Well, dolphins are very...
0: They're perverts.
1: Yes. To say the least.
0: They're definitely perverts. Yeah. They're interesting critters, too. I mean, they're definitely not anywhere near as alien as an octopus. But They're weird. Like they, you know, their ancestors were walking around on land. And then they climb back into the water. And that's a much more modern water living critter than just about all the fish that are out there.
1: Yep.
0: Evolutionarily speaking. Yeah, I don't know, man. It's I'm still on kind of a half my brain is turned off of politics right now. I'm getting a little bit of it just from you and a few other folks, but I'm trying to actively stay off X because I've just over the last 9 months, man, I don't know how many hundreds of hours I've wasted on X trying to, write things. And then you're like, hey, check it out. 100,000 people saw my post. So what? It doesn't matter. No one gives a shit. It's all irrelevant. I'm sure I didn't change anybody's mind. I had a few people. I think the most I had was I had like 500 people do a like on one of my posts, which is like nothing compared to, bigger people. But that was about the most that I've ever seen on one of my posts. But it is such a fucking waste of time. Video games are less of a waste of time than being on X.
1: X can be a time suck, that's for sure.
0: Yeah. It's hard to get off once you get on there. One of the features that YouTube has, I don't know if you need this, Darren, listen up as well. Did you know that on the YouTube app on your phone, at least if you're a paid person, which I am for YouTube, assume you are as well, if you go into the settings, you can put in a limit my scrolling of shorts. X number of minutes.
1: They just added that.
0: That is the best fucking feature for guys like me that are here's how it happens. You're watching an actual movie about dolphins and octopuses on YouTube, as one might, and then you're like, I gotta go take a shit. So you go to the bathroom. You got your phone with you. Well, you're not gonna keep watching on a little tiny screen a video that you were watching on the big screen. So you start scrolling, and it's like, I see what this person wants. What that person says. Next thing you know, you're sitting on the toilet for half an hour. Not because you have a long shit that you're taking, but because you're sitting there.
1: I just don't do that. I just have a podcast going on in my ear, and I'm not even looking at my phone.
0: Well, that's better. I will say that's a better thing. I used to do that. I used to have a podcast. I'm old enough to have magazines in the bathroom, but, and I don't mean those magazines, get your mind out of the gutter, but I always had my gun magazines in the bathroom. But lately, with all the promotions of shorts they're doing, and almost everyone who has normal channels also making shorts, it's the best way to get your channel recognized.
1: Okay.
0: It's hard not to click on shit.
1: I guess. I just, it's not a thing for me.
0: Well, that's good.
1: By the way, one last thing to discuss.
0: Yeah.
1: Mercedes-Benz just announced that they're going to do a $4 billion investment into a manufacturing facility in Alabama.
0: That's good. I think they already have one there, or Georgia.
1: Yeah. Well, they're going to be building out more.
0: It's probably way cheaper. Yeah, it's way cheaper to do that in the U.S., yeah. That's good. Yeah. I mean, they were building, I thought it was in Georgia that they used to build all their, like the M series and a bunch of other cars that were mostly sold to Americans. They did their vans in South Carolina, and I guess Alabama is where they've always had their plant for the U.S. sport utilities.
1: Mm-hmm.
0: GLE, GLS, and the Maybach. Because that's mostly U.S. market vehicles. So, yeah, apparently they're going to expand that plant greatly. They first opened it up in 95.
1: Well, it's a good expansion. More economy.
0: Until Europe fully fails and they're essentially bankrupt, and we can start hiring Europeans for pennies on the dollar. I think this is what's going to end up happening, is that there will be less and less manufacturing, and there will be a lot less consuming of goods in Europe, other than, you know, local goods like vegetables, I guess, and things. But because, like, Europe has gotten very fat and socialist by not having to provide for its own military.
1: Yes.
0: And
1: that's going
0: away. And they've been buying things that the only reason they can buy them is because they're not spending money on the military. But they're also way overspending money on socialist programs beyond their means. And the only reason they were able to do that is because of the very cheap price of fuel. Cheap from Russia and, you know, cheap from the Middle East. Well, that rides over. So Europe's going to be hit from both sides. Their cost of living is going to go up, and their money-making ability is actually going to keep decreasing. We'll see more European firms opening up plants in other countries.
1: Especially if Germany keeps, you know, pushing back against Russia. Because the German economy does not run without Russian gas.
0: Yeah. Yeah. Or somebody's. I mean, it doesn't have to be Russian, but it's got to be cheap gas. It doesn't run without cheap gas.
1: Yep.
0: So.
1: All right, man. Well, that's all I got.
0: All right. Well, we're almost 2 hours. Close enough. Sounds good, Ben. Sounds like you still got a little bit of the residual cough going on.
1: Oh, yeah. But at least I'm not running a fever, man. That was rough last week.
0: Yeah. Yeah. It sounds like you're past it. You didn't die to COVID-26. That's good. Whatever the hell you had.
1: Yeah. I don't know. Probably flu or something, but I'm over it.
0: There's this thing called the flu that disappeared during COVID, if you noticed.
1: Yeah, yeah.
0: Completely. 100% gone. I think it's probably back now. All right, guys. We'll see you all in next week.
1: Later.

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1: To be honest, yeah, we do make it look easy.
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1: 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I'm Captain Jeff, former U.S. Air Force pilot and retired Delta Airlines captain. And joining me from his Garden View studio
3: in Hartford, Hereford, and Hampshire,
1: a retired professional dog photographer, former RAF, RAAF fighter pilot, retired Airbus A330, A340 captain for Virgin Atlantic Airways, it's Captain Nick.
4: Hi there, Jeff. Lovely to be back on the show, on this iconic show number, show number that reminds us, of course, of the Boeing 367-80 airliner. The Dash 80, as it was nicknamed, was rolled out the year of my birth, 1954. And although it was just a dinky little narrow body with only four seats abreast, when Tex Johnson, the famous test pilot, barrel rolled it over Lake Washington in front of 500,000 spectators at the Gold Cup hydroplane races, its future was assured. Now, Boeing had chosen to name its projects in 100 number blocks, and airliners just happened to have the 700s. It was the marketing division who decided that the Dash 80 would become the Boeing 707. 1,010 would be delivered.
1: Wow. It makes you wonder why they didn't go with the 700 or the 701 or something like that. Why this?
4: Well, apparently the division thought it came off the tongue better and was a bit like 007.
1: Better marketing.
4: 707. Yeah.
1: Okay. Very interesting. Well, that won't be the last time that we mention a Boeing 70-something or 7-whatever number. Stay tuned for that in the future. Also joining us from the Northwoods of the Atlanta suburbs, race car driver, self-taught chef, and commercial multi-engine instrument, multi-instrument engine rated pilot. Okay. With an interest in horses that can kill him. I really need to look at these before we start the show. Sorry. I said that last time too, I think. AJ Schramm. Hello.
5: Hey, everybody. Thanks for the quite the intro.
1: Oh, you're welcome. It was quite.
5: Yeah. You're welcome.
1: Yeah. Now
5: I'm shocked. I'm shocked that Nick would do something like
1: yeah,
5: that.
1: Yeah, I know. How
4: I
1: immature.
4: I thought it was funny. I didn't do it. No, you're not me.
1: Sure. Okay. It must have been Liz. From her studio in Toronto, Ontario, Canada, retired financier and aviation enthusiast, spreadsheet master, and our producer, it's the lovely Liz Piper.
6: Hello, everybody. Happy May. I think we were on May Day last time. So
1: yeah, we did May Day. But
6: we didn't show in May, but anyway.
1: Yeah.
6: Glad to see everybody. All right, have a good show.
4: Thanks, Liz.
1: Okay.
4: Cut off.
5: Bye.

0: stand by for news.
1: Well, we're going to start off the news with a sad story. One of our U.S. airlines, what do they call them? Low-cost airline, but I don't know.
2: ULCC.
1: ULCC airline, Spirit, has had trouble in late times, and they'd already filed for bankruptcy and then kind of emerged from it for a little while. And this last time, it was just too much for them, the high fuel prices, etc. And they had to shut everything down. And we have a couple of videos here. One where the

0: Might be a repo flight, but yeah, I guess this is it. Probably the last revenue flight. This is it tonight.
1: Well, it was a pleasure working with you guys, and I wish you the best.
0: Same here. Thank you very much. Thank you.
2: Hey Spirit, all the best, and whatever comes next for you guys.
3: Greatly appreciate it, man. Thanks.
4: That was Dallas-Fort Worth, and now we switch over to Chicago.
5: Hey, Earrings One, just want to say thoughts to all you and your colleagues over there at the Banana as the next couple days unfold.
2: Hey, man, we really appreciate that. Thank you. It's hard to believe this is it.
5: Yeah, no kidding. It's always a pleasure to talk with you guys on the radios. Yeah. Hope you guys make it out okay.
4: All right, and then the video ends with thank you. You know, I've never heard of them referred to as bananas, but I can see why. That bright banana yellow color on the livery of Spirit.
6: I always thought bananas were made by Beechcraft.
4: Oh yeah, the Beechcraft bananas. Yeah. The V-tailed bananas. Okay. And also, this happened. Turns out that there was a captain that was actually flying with his son, acting as first officer, was supposed to be flying his retirement flight. But guess what? Spirit Airlines shut down before he had a chance to. But I think some people found out about it, and here's a video kind of explaining that.
7: Some heartwarming stories coming out of this situation with a video that is now going viral from BWI.
8: Southwest Airlines doing its part to honor a Spirit Airlines pilot who missed out on his final retirement flight.
9: Mr. Don Jackson.
10: This was really awesome.
8: Yeah, it was. Southwest posted this video on their social media page showing a Spirit pilot, Captain John Jackson, who was supposed to fly his retirement flight, but when Spirit shut down, he instead found himself on a Southwest flight to BWI, seated next to his son, Chris, who is a Southwest first officer. That's really cool. He just casually mentioned it was supposed to be his dad's final flight, and the crew made this happen. They got on the ball, making arrangements for him to be celebrated when he landed at BWI. Fire and rescue then met with the plane with a traditional water cannon salute, and the Baltimore ground operations team was waiting at the gate to welcome him with cheers and champagne.
10: It gave me chills.
8: Nothing like our community to come together and to celebrate somebody
10: yeah.
8: when they deserve to be celebrated.
10: It was
8: and
10: so
8: it just,
10: nice.
8: It's so heartwarming. It feels good.
10: And the fact that they were able to get that all together for him, you know, honoring a pilot from another airline and this all happened for him is pretty
8: amazing.
10: Awesome.
8: Amazing. Job well done, everyone, and job well done, Mr. Jackson.
4: So I may have misunderstood that. I guess his son was a Southwest first officer?
11: No, he was also Spirit. Southwest.
4: Oh, that's what I thought,
6: sounded
4: too.
6: From the news article like they
4: yeah, the
6: said.
4: The news people said Southwest, Southwest, but they must have meant to say Spirit.
6: The,
4: yeah.
6: No, okay. the news has never been wrong.
4: What? What's wrong with me? Sorry. Don't answer that question, by the way.
11: You don't want us to answer that, do you?
4: It's a, no, that's what I mean. That's a, it's a... Oh, anyway.
11: Rhetorical question.
4: That's the word I was looking for. Thank you. I'm a little out of sorts today. Okay.
6: At least they're going to stay. They'll stay with us in Spirit.
12: Oh.
4: No. Okay, wait. You got to warm me.
12: Yeah, but it's always sad to see an airline go under, because you know very well the market's going to get a real jolt when all these guys suddenly start looking for jobs. And
4: yep,
13: has done me zero favors.
12: Exactly. Yeah, Dan Air went bust just as I was looking for a job in the airlines after leaving the Air Force, and flooded the market with 2,000 highly qualified commercial pilots. And I went, oh, hell's bells. Back to the bottom of the queue.
6: Mm-hmm. Yeah. Well, see, I was already at the bottom of the queue, and then they just moved the queue back another 6 or 7 yeah. miles.
4: So it's even worse.
12: Having said that, it's an awful wrench for your airline that you're, you know, nicely ensconced with, got a seniority number, you know, everything's going well, to suddenly disappear. I know they had their problems, but it's a shame.
4: Yep, the airline canceled all flights effective immediately, told passengers not to go to the airport, according to a notice posted on its website. And let's see, it said that Spirit was winding down all operations. The budget airline had lost billions of dollars in recent years, filing for bankruptcy in 2024 and 2025. Oh, that was more than I thought. Spirit hoped to emerge.

0: from its second bankruptcy this summer as a smaller company, but those plans fell apart. The planes didn't, but the plans fell apart as fuel prices rose in recent weeks. As Spirit's fate became clear, the Trump administration offered a $500 million federal lifeline. Here's $500.
1: Here's $500. Go get yourself a nice steak.
2: That'll buy you like half a gallon of gas.
0: Hey, quit making fun of me. But the airlines, investors, and government officials could not reach an agreement on how to structure a deal or say or spend that $500.
2: The government couldn't reach an agreement?
0: Really? Yeah, that's weird. So sadly, they had to shut her down. Okay. Well, I don't know what else to say. Sorry, everybody. We're keeping you all in our thoughts and prayers, and hopefully you'll land, you know, firmly somewhere else. Except for AJ's not really that happy about it, as we just mentioned.
2: All we can say to them is Talons Douglas.
0: Talons Douglas. There you go. All right.
3: I'm happy. I'm unhappy for them. And I'm also unhappy for me.
0: Yeah.
3: Okay. So I'm unhappy for everyone.
0: We're unhappy for everybody.
4: There are no winners here, but hopefully, it leaves a hole in the market. Hopefully someone will step up with a new outfit. And
2: I think JetBlue has announced a whole bunch of new routes.
0: Yeah, they're trying to take advantage of it, that's for sure.
3: Was it JetBlue and Spirit that were wanting to merge a few years ago? Maybe here's the conspiracy theory. What it actually is JetBlue just buying Spirit on the cheap. They made this deal in the back room. We're going to go out of business, and you guys can just buy the planes for pennies on the dollar. We're good to go.
0: Oh, that's a good conspiracy. Well,
4: never know.
0: Yeah, I like it. All right, let's move on with this next one. Let's go to China, shall we? Shanghai, to be exact. This involves an A350 jet. Colliding with a jet bridge. Okay, we have some. I have several videos actually, so let's start with the first one. Sound like a chicken or something there, didn't it? Okay, so we've already hit the jetway. Now we're going backwards, and then we're going to give it another shot.
3: I love the fact that they didn't hit it hard enough the first time.
0: Exactly.
4: Yeah, so they did it again. I'm really confused about that. Oh, and now a couple of reverses. Haven't got yourself away. Just shut the damned engines down.
0: Well, that is probably something that they're thinking about now. They're like, maybe we should have shut the engines down. Let's go back to that first one that I think with the chicken noises. Wow, ow. Maybe the chickens are upset because that's where they roost in the jetway there. Oh, they're upset.
4: Oh, God, I didn't hit it hard enough first time. Let's give it another go.
0: Oh, gosh. Okay, so there we have that
3: another,
0: one.
3: Another 6 inches and I'll be in my parking spot. I just need a little bit.
0: Okay, let's do this one. I guess it's from passenger view. Oh, okay. Should we look at that one again? Oh, let's get off this airplane. Okay.
4: Wow.
0: Yeah? What, Liz? Wow. Okay. Oh, man. This is like a mess over here on the left wing and the left engine.
2: No, nothing.
0: Okay.
3: Do you?
0: What?
4: But the right side video, still looks lovely.
0: Gotcha. All right, here we go. Here's another one. Oh, wait. I'm going to... This is the best one.
4: Great.
0: So we're looking at inside the cabin, and we're looking at one of the bulkheads, and above the flight attendant jump seats is one of those large monitors that is showing the view from the video camera mounted on the tail looking forward. And I think the flight attendants are looking at some passengers like videotaping what's happening on this monitor, and they're going, what's going on? I guess they probably felt something too. Felt like turbulence or whatever. So one of the flight attendants looks around like, what are they looking at? So that's where we
2: now they're thinking, what's that? Here. What are those wacky pilots doing?
0: There we go. Oh, we're hitting that darn jetway again. Very nice. And then the flight attendant goes, what do we do now? Somebody's calling, I think.
5: Holy shit.
0: Yep. Here, let me see what's going on.
3: Hello?
0: Yeah, hello? What's going on?
2: We're not getting home anytime soon.
0: Drinking?
2: How?
0: Brown turbulence. Ground turbulence, yeah.
2: I love it. Mazuz has got a good comment. Ground turbulence.
0: So,
2: that's a good title there, Nick.
3: Putting the reversers on in the ramp kind of crazy dangerous for all the rampers and stuff that's right there next to and in front of the airplanes?
0: It's frowned upon.
4: I wouldn't say it's ideal, but they should be keeping pretty well clear of the engines regardless. So I don't think it would necessarily put anyone in additional danger.
0: And then after hitting the two separate jetways over there on the left side, I think probably most of the people that were on the ground that were anywhere near scattered.
3: Went further away.
0: Running for their lives. Yeah. But I guess I'm just assuming that the captain just must have panicked. And I guess maybe the brakes weren't working. And, well, the only thing else I know to do is, like, put the reversers out to try to keep the airplane from going forward. But then, of course, it started moving backwards. And then they put it out of reverse, and it started moving forward again. So as Captain Nick just mentioned, okay, you have to be thinking, okay, before I put it back in forward thrust, I better shut these engines down, right?
4: Yeah. I mean, if you want to minimize the damage, just shut the damn things down. Don't try the reverser trick, because all the time those engines are turning, and they're multi-million-dollar power units. They're going to be sucking in debris from the impact, and you're going to be destroying the engine. So, you know, just cut your losses, minimize the damage, shut the engines down, and hope for the best.
3: So you're saying quit while you're ahead, even exactly, if that means you're ahead of your parking spot?
4: Ahead. And yeah, you're ahead of where you're supposed to put a telephone book. Oh, you don't have telephone books nowadays, do you? I'm trying to think where you could put in your trousers for the spanking you're going to get from the chief pilot. Let's not go there, Liz.
0: Says no injuries were reported other than the pilot's bottoms and the spankings. Pilots have been detained for testing and interview and spanking.
3: Is that flight operations testing or
2: how would they get additional substance testing plane?
3: Or both?
2: Could they get stairs in there? Like, how are they going to get off that thing?
4: They disembark them from the other side, apparently, with air stairs.
2: Oh, they brought stairs around. Okay, thank you. Thank you.
0: And really, we don't have any information yet as to what, why the airplane didn't stop the normal way. We may never know.
2: All right, talking good about video, wacky things.
0: Okay, talking about, whacking things. In this previous news item, it's the jetway. Why don't we whack some bread trucks, say? Okay.
4: I need some bread.
0: Yeah, United flight 767 strikes light pole and damages truck on the New Jersey Turnpike before landing in Newark.
2: Is this an anti-carb thing? Do you think this was
0: This is an anti-carb thing. I think you're right, Liz. Yeah, there's some activists out there that'll take any means necessary.
2: Yeah,
0: anti-gluten. Yeah, good point. Kevin St. John, a long time APG-er and even Catholic piloter, writes, hello, captains, emeritus, Jeff and Nick.
2: Emeritus.
0: Am I saying that right? Captains emeritus. Thank you. I didn't think that was right. George or GA pilot co-hosts, producer Liz and APG crew. It's been a while since I sent in some feedback, and this event is certainly unique. It highlights one of the many unique hazards of that infamous and odoriferous toll road known as the New Jersey Turnpike. Having the roof of your bakery truck being smashed by the landing gear of a landing commercial airliner is pretty much the definition of a one-off event. I've heard of collisions between airliners and food delivery trucks on airport tarmacs, but never one involving a vehicle on the New Jersey Turnpike. This has got to have been a crushing experience for both the long-haul pilot and the bakery truck driver. Have you ever heard of any similar event involving a commercial airliner? Not me. I wonder if anything like this has ever happened at the Dutch Caribbean Island Airport, known for its low approach over a popular beach. Thankfully, there they don't have a New Jersey Turnpike underneath that final approach.
2: Bikini-clad women.
0: Yeah, they have very,
4: No, but when it happens, they're going to get plenty of video evidence.
0: You're right about that. I was pleased to hear that Captain Jeff got to exercise his piloting skills during the Sun and Fun travel. Is this the first stage of return to flying on at least irregular basis? Yeah, you could. My flying, definitely irregular, for sure. Best wishes to all those hosts still flying with phase, favorable winds, and lots of blue sky. Again, that was from Kevin St. John. And we have some videos, if you guys would like to watch that.
2: Okay,
0: well, we're going to do this one.
2: Yeah, there we go.
0: No, I just haven't advanced it over here. Okay. You know what? I'm not going to play Ron. Not Ron. John. Juan. whatever his name
2: Blanco.
0: Is.
2: Blanco.
0: Blanco Lirio. I'm not going to play his, but I will include his video in the show notes because he does a pretty good job of explaining things, as he always does. But let's start off with this Vast Aviation video, shall we? Real Aviation Communications. LiveATC.net audio. This happened on the 3rd of May. United 767-400 performing flight from Venice, Italy to Newark. Final approach during the RNAV to runway 29. So, you know, I should probably
5: Delta do it. United 169 for the RNAV to 29.
0: Okay. He's all in a good mood. Yeah. Coming in to land, normally from this direction, they'd be landing on the 22s, 22 left, 22 right. However, sometimes when the winds are very strong out of the west, they will have us come in flying an approach to the 22s, but either fly and then peel off and do a circle to land on runway 29 or fly the RNAV to 29, which is essentially the same thing, but it's an instrument-guided approach. Using RNAV GPS.
2: And you and Captain Nick have flown that.
0: I have flown this a few times.
2: No, Captain Nick has not.
0: Captain Nick has not, but I have. And
4: we had a procedure, but I never had to use it.
0: And it's because you hardly do it, and then, you know, you're looking for. I flew the one that was called the Stadium Visual, which is essentially the same kind of track that this flight took, doing the RNAV approach, which the RNAV kind of basically imitates or is the same kind of flight path. It's when you're doing the visual maneuver and you don't have, because when I was doing it, we didn't have RNAV approaches on my fleet. So, and in fact, I don't even know if they had a real RNAV approach back then anyway. But it's confusing because you're looking for landmarks that you're not used to looking at. And there are some vertical path guidance items out there to help you out. In this case, a little bit non-standard. It's a PAPI. A precision approach path indicator, a series of four lights, left to right. And when you're on glide path, I believe it's red, red, white, white.
3: Other way around. They turn red,
0: white,
3: from
0: white,
3: the right.
0: Red, red. Okay. Mm-hmm. But normally the PAPI's, the standard location is on the left side of the runway. But in this case, because, you know, you're coming in from the north and you're making that right, tight, right turn to align with 29, they put the PAPI, well, I'm not sure this is the reason why, but they're on the right side. So it's a little bit non-standard, but they're there. And so all you do is you make sure that you're keeping the white, white, red, red look at it, and you're on the appropriate slope, and you're not going to hit any bread trucks on the turnpike.
2: So, Jeff,
3: Neil had some good background on the approach performance.
0: Okay. What? The approach pitch was okay, but the roll performance was a bit flat. Okay.
3: He hit a bread truck, Jeff.
2: The roll.
0: Oh, I see.
4: Oh, okay. God. Oh, that's terrible, Neil. Go away.
0: It was so bad, Neil, that I didn't even get it. I was trying to speed up.
2: I was trying to speed up the catering turnaround.
0: Okay. Wow. Okay. You guys need to try harder.
3: We've overloaded there. Jeff's humor.
0: Yeah. This is like Let's go back to Vast Aviation, shall we? So we have the check-in with Tower from United Flight 169. And again, it's a 767-400 coming from Venice, Italy, intending to land at Newark, which they did.
6: United 169, heavy Newark Tower. Hello, wind 30015, gust 31, runway 29, clear to land.
7: Clear to land, 29, United 169.
2: He is perky, isn't he?
0: Mm-hmm. He's happy to be home. Yeah. Mm-hmm. Until
2: give
0: this
2: him
0: happened.
2: About 15 minutes or so.
0: Yeah. And so it's depicting the path, doing the circle maneuver, basically lining up on 29. Looks like they're really nicely lined up on 29. They're only at 200 feet, though, and they're quite a ways away from the runway. looks like they're level at 200 feet for a while. And here's a bread truck that we're seeing in the inset video. Ooh, that's not good. Yeah. They were a little bit low.
2: Yeah.
0: And, yeah.
3: Right up until the airplane got there,
6: that truck driver seemed pretty happy. United 169 heavy, exit the high speed, then left turn to join Yankee and contact ground.
7: Yankee and over to ground, United 169.
2: I've already contacted something.
0: Yeah.
3: We had some light chop on
7: foot fire. Just joining Yankee.
6: 169 heavy, Newark ground, taxi Yankee, Sierra Alpha. Good day.
7: Yankee, Sierra Alpha for United 169 heavy.
6: Let me try that again. Yankee, Uniform, Bravo, Sierra Alpha.
7: It was so much easier the first time. Uniform, or Yankee, Uniform, Bravo, Sierra Alpha for United 169.
0: At this point, it doesn't seem like anything is abnormal.
2: No.
0: You know, everybody's happy and everything's normal.
2: Going home. It's,
0: aircraft continued to the gate
3: everybody
0: normally.
3: But that truck driver.
0: Except for the truck driver. That's, something else is going out there. On out there.
8: Tower 99, I'm holding short the 29 at Zulu 8.
0: Okay, airport people probably got the word that something happened on the turnpike and possibly might be some debris on the runway.
6: Where are you holding short at 29, car 99?
8: Zulu 8, sir.
6: Zulu 8, roger. I'll get you on there in a moment.
8: Car 99 holding short, 29.
6: Car 99, did you get a report for what the issue was?
8: I got different conflictions on the turnpike.
0: What's a confliction?
2: Confliction.
3: There was only one conflict. It was the truck and the main landing gear of the airplane.
0: Yeah. But you have to admit, that was different.
6: Yeah, they felt something over the threshold, and there's a hole in the side of the airplane. So.
0: Oops.
6: I'm going to get you on the runway here in a moment. They said it was right at the threshold, so
2: no,
6: there should be a minute.
2: It was actually before.
3: Almost. Right.
0: No debris was found after they, car 99, where are you? Isn't that, wasn't that a show?
2: Yeah.
0: Way back before my day, actually.
2: Police comedy.
0: Yeah, police comedy. Okay. This is what a normal approach to runway 29 looks like. I'm glad that, they did this on Bass Aviation, because it does show some really good video footage of what they should have been seeing when they came in for this approach, and we're seeing a video inset here. So coming in, it is low, you have to admit, and you can't see the turnpike coming into view, and some traffic driving along northbound and southbound, but you can see there's still, from that side view there, they're still quite a ways above the turnpike. They're not super low at that point, and that's the normal glide path. And then they touch down, they're aiming for the 1,000-foot bars there as their aim point, and then they still have a lot of, especially with a high wind gusting to 31 knots, that's a long runway. I mean, it's not as long as the 22 left, 22 right, but you know, it's still a decent enough length of runway for even a 767-400 to land.
2: Okay, but we have to take a minute here and go into some comments in the chat room.
3: The chat group is on fire.
0: Oh, okay, chat room is on fire. Okay, I'll let you guys do the honor, because since my comedy meter is not
2: busted.
0: Working very well. Yeah.
3: Well, we got to start with Maine Marin's, I think. He's trying to get a rise out of you with the bread jokes.
0: Okay, I did like that one.
3: Mizzou said, your humor is too dry.
0: Oh, wow.
3: I call foxes. I believe that's Tim.
2: It is.
3: Yep. Said, that was a close call, no matter how you slice it.
0: Uh-huh.
3: And okay. Neil said,
2: Liz,
3: go ahead.
2: I'm doing it.
3: we're working together badly. he said he did well to breadstick the landing.
0: Not so good.
3: Tim is also says on the taxiway they were rolling in the dough.
0: Gosh.
3: Maine Marin said they need a new approach.
0: Need K-N-E-A-D, a new approach.
2: This is great,
0: okay.
2: Though, Neil.
3: This might be another show title. Yeah, there was a confliction with the confections.
2: And the last one too.
3: No loafing on landing.
2: And it's car 54. Where are you? Thank you.
0: Oh, 54. Dang it.
9: Car 54, where are you?
0: Well, 99, 54.
2: Yeah.
0: Yeah. Sorry. Yeah, you're right.
2: Anyway, thank you, chat room. You're on fire.
0: Yeah, you guys, that was well done. Very, very, very, very nice.
3: And that's the show. Thanks, everybody.
0: Yeah, all right. Thanks for coming.
2: I've got some slides to show. Do you want to show them?
0: I do. Let's see some slides then. Run
2: the airport diagram.
0: Sure.
2: See that one?
0: Yeah.
2: There you go.
0: Okay, there's the airport diagram. You can see 29 at the top there going from the horizontal line, basically.
2: So they were coming right in this way, yeah?
0: Yeah, they were, yeah. And you can see it's a little bit shorter than the normal landing runway, which is the one on the right, the 22 left, or 4 right if you're coming in from the 40% south.
3: 40% shorter, but who's counting?
0: Yeah, but as I said, you have to think about the conditions, and the reason why they're even using 29 is because of the high winds. And when you have a high wind going straight down your pipe, the airplane thinks it's a longer runway. There's the offending lamppost.
3: I think that would be the offended light pole.
0: Offended, yeah, you're right. Oh, and this is the very happy
2: Bread truck driver. In that video. Yeah.
0: And unbeknownst to him, right above his left-hand shoulder behind, you can see the left main landing gear of the 767-400 coming out of his truck.
4: His window.
0: Although, I'm still not convinced that that is from a tire there, that on the windshield, honestly. But that's just me.
2: I don't know.
4: Well, it may have hit the top, which compressed the window.
2: Now, this tire is on the plane. Is that a landing gear?
0: Yeah, that's the landing gear, main landing gear.
2: So what are they showing there?
3: That's a bit of bread truck paint.
2: Oh, bread truck paint. It's not icing, is it?
0: I was thinking it might be icing or maybe some of that stuff they cornmeal or
4: bagel, put on a bagel bread. With everything.
2: Right.
4: I don't know.
2: Yeah. there's a hole in the plane. Speaking of bagels, there's a hole in the plane.
3: This whole thing reminds me of a short film. Have you guys ever seen 405, the movie?
2: No.
0: And
3: very late 90s. Early 2000s. You got to look it up. It is hilarious.
0: That's basically,
3: long story short.
0: 405 in California, the freeway?
3: Yep.
10: And then make a left and go 405 north. From there, just get off from Mulholland.
3: Yep. So it's an airplane that lands on the 405. One guy doesn't get the memo. The entire runway is empty, or the entire freeway is empty. This one guy is tootling along in his Jeep Cherokee, and I won't spoil it, but it's worth
4: it. Oh, wait a minute. Is this the one where the aircraft hasn't got a nose gear?
3: Partway through the movie,
4: with its nose gear. Yeah.
3: The Jeep becomes the nose gear, essentially.
4: Yeah.
0: I've definitely seen that.
3: My parents were friends with people who helped make that movie. But anyway, reminds me very much of that. Hilarious.
2: Yeah, so there's an aerial view of the...
0: There's the aerial view of the approach end of runway 29. Very
4: some handy arrows saying don't land here. Right. Yeah. Land up here.
0: Keep going. Keep going a little bit further before you touch down. Yeah.
4: What a shame. I feel a bit sorry for the crew, but if ever there was a need for a go around.
0: Yeah, for sure.
2: There's that.
0: So there's the flight path where kind of the top would be to the west and essentially, basically. I do have some video.
3: Back a couple slides real quick to that, the one with the overhead view. That one. Nope. Forward. One more. That one. Nope.
2: Which one?
3: One back.
0: One back.
3: That one. That. Perfect. So right there at the edge of the freeway, this is showing, and again, this is based on GPS, but, or based on what the airplane's reading. So they're at 75 feet. The runway safety area is required to be from the threshold out is 1,000 feet. So if you use a basic 3-to-1 math, they should be somewhere around 330 feet.
0: Yeah, and I think the threshold crossing height on runway 29 is 60. So where the actual runway begins after the displaced threshold, so quite a bit in this picture that we're looking at, quite a bit toward the left side.
3: That's 2,000 feet.
0: That is where you're supposed to be, 60 feet above. So basically where those piano keys are, all those, bold white lines there to the right of it, where that strong white paint is there. No.
2: There?
0: Just to the right of those horizontal lines.
3: The solid line.
0: So the vertical line. The vertical solid line. Right there. That's the threshold. Okay. 60 feet. That's where they should be. Oh, obviously, they weren't.
2: They weren't.
0: Yeah.
3: Not quite.
2: Jeff, do you want to read this little one that I put in here?
0: Yeah, please do. So So here, there's a note. You know, there are always notes to these various approaches. The approach they were flying was RNAV, RMP, Yankee, runway 29. And it's hard for me to read exactly. Approach not authorized. What does it say?
3: I guess approach not authorized when bakery trucks in approach path.
0: There you go. So obviously,
4: but what's interesting is presumably that's a genuine chart. Can you read the sentence before that, AJ?
3: Straight in runway 29 at night, operational VGSI required, remain on or above VGSI glide path until threshold, approach not authorized when bakery trucks in approach path.
4: Yeah, so the important bit there is stay on or above the vertical guidance indicators.
0: Yes.
4: So they definitely weren't on or above, they were below. So that should have been an instant go around.
0: Here we go. We're going to play this video of the truck driver who is all nice and happy.
4: I'm a happy truck driver. Look at me being happy.
0: He's singing. He's having a good time.
4: I love my
0: looking
4: job.
0: Out the window. Ow. Yeah. Okay. And ouch. Then here's some from CBS News.
11: Dramatic new video appears to show the moment United Flight 169 struck a light pole and a tractor trailer on the New Jersey Turnpike while landing at Newark Airport Sunday.
0: See what I mean?
11: It's a new view of the accident captured on the dash cam of Warren Bordley's truck. The flight was coming in dangerously low from Venice, Italy, with 231 people on board.
4: So it wasn't Venice, Los Angeles.
11: You can see what appears to be the landing gear just before impact. Bordley suffered minor injuries and is now home in Baltimore recovering. His father, Warren.
12: Out of all the things in the world, a plane. You know, you can't prepare for that.
11: They say the light pole also hit an SUV. Look closely, you can see the bent pole here. The plane was landing amid gusty winds on the shortest of Newark's three runways.
13: They felt something over the threshold, and there's a hole in the side of the airplane.
11: New pictures show some of the damage from the collision, including that hole in the plane, and marks on the landing gear, as well as the busted windshield of the truck.
12: It appeared to be nothing short of a miracle to me that he even survived it.
14: Now, Bordley's attorney says his client is still in physical pain, but also dealing with the emotional shock of, getting hit by a plane. Now, the NTSB says it has interviewed the flight crew. Investigators will look at pilot action, but also if that wind played any factor in this accident, Tony.
0: That's possible, too. Oh, I can hear Liz's alarm going off in the background, and she's out. Doing something at her condo, like rearranging her car or moving her car or something. But we'll just have to not think about that alarm going off in the background.
3: You can just mute Unity.
0: Oh, you know, well, that's right. We can unlatch the. Mm-hmm. Thank you for saying that.
3: While you're working on that, one thought that I just had is it's a good point about the high winds and being a high headwind. Because that is going to change your glide path. Your descent rate would need to be a lower number in order to match the same descent because you're going a slower ground speed. Mm-hmm. So that could, if they just kept a standard, whatever in their mind, 800 feet a minute, 700 feet, whatever, that would cause them to come in short.
0: And it's also possible, as we all know as pilots, when you have a very strong, especially a strong gusting direct headwind, that can cause some interesting vertical deviations. So, I mean, that's, I'm sure, something that they're going to be looking at. So, winds definitely probably played a role in this. Now I'm going to hit play again on this, video and just, to the point where it strikes the top of the truck, I think, maybe. Okay. Oops. No, I got to go over here to this window. Okay. Here we go.
11: 69 struck a light pole and a tractor trailer on the New Jersey.
0: Okay, right about there is where it hit. So it looks like it's hitting the actual trailer part of the...
4: Yeah, but the left-hand one is the one that's in the picture coming through his window, or coming, you know, you can see.
0: I know,
4: see,
0: but I still, I'm not, call me not convinced. I think it was the pole.
4: Well, it may, what knocked his truck over then? Because I'm trying to think of anything else that might have done it.
0: Yeah.
3: I think it was one of these big, tall light poles on the other side of the road came down and smashed into the windshield.
0: That's what I think. The thing hit the light pole. The light pole went ricocheting away and hit the windscreen. Because it looks like the main landing gear to me, even in this picture where we see the landing gear coming into view and, you know, behind him, is looks like there's, it's no way it's in front of him. So I don't know. Whatever. It doesn't really matter, does it? He hit a truck.
3: A truck
0: something
3: was hit
0: the truck.
3: In the
0: making truck
3: of
0: was
3: this
0: hit
3: landing.
0: For sure. Yeah.
4: Yeah. I don't think it lets the 7.6 drivers off.
0: No, I don't think it makes much difference, does it?
4: No, yeah. Not to them.
3: No. You know, it's too bad we don't know a 7.6 pilot who does a lot of international flying.
0: Yeah, I wish we had somebody that could. In fact, yeah, we were kind of talking before we started the recording that we do actually know some people that listen to our show that fly for this company and fly heavy jets. Haven't heard from that person. Just saying. All right. Anything else to say on this? But like, this is like a one in a lifetime thing. We'll probably never, ever have a report like this one again.
3: No, I don't think we left it half baked.
0: No. Nope. Ugh, man. Okay.
3: I won't make any more jokes, I promise.
0: I doubt that that's true.
3: A break for station identification.
15: WAPG, it's the airline pilot guy.
0: This next news item involves an Azul E-295 and a Gol B737-800 at Sao Paulo on the 30th of April of this year, not too long ago, near collision between one of the flights taking off and one of them going around. And the first... I think the first one I'm going to play is the one where we actually have the video of the scene somewhere off the end of the runway, looking back toward the runway where the jets are on go around and take off. And we kind of can see how they get a little close. So here we go. Boom, boom, boom, open.
16: Take a look at this new video showing a frightening close call between two passenger jets in Sao Paulo, Brazil. One plane attempting to land as the other was taking off. According to flight radar, they were just 450 feet apart at one point. Authorities in Brazil are now investigating this incident.
0: Okay. And now let's watch the actual ADS-B information from the same incident, and we can see how close they got.
2: I love the engine noise.
0: Okay, you can see they're both very, very close. And when they got within, they say, 450 feet. Okay, and, you know, we've seen a lot of events like this where, for whatever reason, the airplane on final is either told to go around or they decide because of an unstable approach or whatever that they don't want to continue to landing, and then they initiate a go-around procedure, and then the airplane on the runway has already been cleared for takeoff and is rolling. And that's why we've talked about in the past that it's very, very important that somebody take control of the situation, like the air traffic controller, and start giving vectors that are divergent so that the airplanes don't fly up into each other. Or lacking that I believe that the especially I think the guy doing the go around, the people doing the go around, should probably maybe offset just a little bit. I mean, not a huge amount, just to make sure that we don't have an airplane flying up into our belly. What do you guys think?
3: Yeah, I get to watch that all day long at work with,
0: I bet,
3: mistimed patterns, and the go around with the guy taking off, it's always close. So, yeah, it's a pretty immediate turn needs to be given to that airplane that's going around.
4: I mean, the problem is that we don't have a window through the floor. And certainly on our aircraft, the view down was very, very restricted. And you're not in a position to put a lot of bank on when you're low to try and spot the guy. So all you can really do is watch the Radult and see...
3: if it suddenly off. Goes to 10.
0: Yes, and then just close your eyes and do some prayer. Praying?
4: Yeah.
0: Prayering. We do have some information here. When the ERJ finally commenced takeoff, so I guess they were kind of slow to begin their takeoff roll, a separation between the aircraft had already become too tight. Tower instructed the Embraer to cancel takeoff and the Boeing to go around. The Boeing initiated the go-around. The Embraer, however, continued the takeoff. That's where we got the problem. So they told them to abort their takeoff, but they continued. Tower issued another instruction to stop without reply from the crew. Tower instructed the Boeing to turn to the right. Okay, that's good. They're issuing some vectors to the airplane. Trying to get separation, yeah. The ERJ became airborne and climbed straight ahead, and the Boeing began a right-hand turn. Boeing crew reported receiving a TCAS resolution advisory, an RA. Tower explained that the departing aircraft had taken too long to depart, had already left the frequency before having departed. That happens, by the way, on a lot of places around the world, doesn't it, Captain Nick? Where you're instructed
4: I'll to... I never have like that.
0: No, me neither.
4: I think it's a dreadful...
3: That seems like a system. Terrible idea.
0: I know. And I don't know if Canada still does it, but that was one of the places I flew to quite often that would do that. They'd clear you for takeoff, and then they'd say contact departure. I mean, before you even started your roll, you were already on departure frequency,
2: which is kind of weird. We want to get rid of you guys.
0: Yeah, yeah. No love lost, Liz.
2: Yeah.
0: Yeah.
3: That's something we actually talk about in our scenarios is that you'll occasionally have VFR small traffic take off ahead of larger airliners, and you don't want to switch that airliner until you've given them all the traffic calls they might need. So that is actually a point of discussion to not switch them too early.
0: Yeah, communication is important in this game we call flying, right?
3: Yeah, I would say so.
2: In everything.
0: Yeah, in everything for sure. According to the ADS-B data transmitted, the separation reduced to 400 feet vertical and 0.27 nautical miles horizontal.
4: Less than that. Yeah. Because I can see a flight level 3.3 and a flight level 3.1.
3: Yeah, but and a Nick, 3, if you look at the
4: 3.3, but that
3: if you look at the timestamps, the timestamps where the dots are close together don't match up.
4: No, so they don't. They're only a couple of seconds apart. The one I'm looking at.
0: Yeah.
4: 3408, 3406, they're only 200 feet apart.
0: Yeah, I even said so here in this narrative that I'm looking at. They said that at 1433.57 UTC, 200 feet vertical and 0.18 nautical miles horizontal. So, yeah, only 200. Wow. That one news report that we were listening to, that first video, said 450, but they underplayed it.
4: Quite honestly, looking at that video, they didn't look very close, but I think they're a bit close.
3: I think if you look at that, if you take that picture that you were showing just for the value of the spacing of the dots, it looks close. But if you look at the timestamps where it's right there at the 3359 and 3353, so that's 6 seconds apart and going 2 to 3 miles a minute, and one of them's climbing at 1,000, 1,500 feet a minute, hopefully at least. So that's significant. Could be a significant difference. You know, we're talking hundreds, not tens of thousands of feet or anything, but still.
0: Yeah.
2: Maine Marin's got
3: it's a not great as close as here. They made it look.
0: Well, Maine Marin in our live audience said the single biggest problem in communication is the illusion that it has taken place. Yeah.
4: That's for sure. Yeah.
0: Very good point. Well.
2: Well,
0: I see somebody that looks like wants to join us here on the big screen. There's Dr. Steph. Hello, Doctor.
17: Hi, guys.
4: Hi, Doctor. Steffi.
0: Doctor.
17: Hello.
0: Captain.
17: Doctor. Captain.
18: Doctor.
19: Doctor.
18: Doctor.
19: Doctor.
17: Doctor.
19: Doctor.
17: Doctor.
19: Doctor.
18: Doctor.
19: Doctor.
18: Doctor.
19: Doctor.
18: Doctor.
19: Doctor.
18: Doctor.
19: Doctor.
17: Doctor.
19: Doctor.
17: Doctor.
19: Doctor.
18: Doctor.
19: Doctor.
18: Doctor.
19: And doctor.
4: Doctor. Captain.
17: Do you concur?
4: I concur. Actually, which of those professions takes precedence? Is it Doctor Captain or Captain Doctor?
20: Captain.
21: Captain.
20: Captain.
17: Captain.
20: Captain.
21: Captain.
20: Captain. Captain.
17: Captain.
20: Captain.
21: Captain.
20: Captain.
17: Captain.
20: Captain.
17: Captain.
21: Captain.
18: Captain.
20: Captain. Captain. Captain. Captain. Captain. Captain.
3: Well, in Germany, it's professor doctor. I don't know about captain doctor or doctor captain.
4: But if you were a professor and a captain and a doctor, what would it be then?
3: Complicated.
17: It's probably the one that you spend most of your time doing. It takes.
3: You also have no social life.
1: Yeah, exactly.
0: What I'd like to know is, like, how do I get rid of all these darn things that are on our in our video thumbnails that I can't seem to get rid of anymore? I've played the videos.
1: There are a lot of video thumbnails there.
3: You got a few of them up now, dude.
0: And I can't get rid of them. There's nothing.
1: I'm not an IT specialist. I can tell you that.
0: Obvious to me. How do you get rid of them?
3: Oh, we rapidly exhausted my attempts to help.
4: Well, when I click the one that I put up, Jeff, on those three dots, I get the option to remove my own. But when I click yours, I don't. So
0: yeah, and when I know I'm
1: edit
0: pretty
1: the
0: sure
1: name of all of them.
0: I'm pretty I could do that. Oh, wait a minute. It says remove from studio. Hang on.
4: There you go.
0: Wait.
3: Hey, you should try that button.
0: Hey, that button.
1: Nobody has any idea what we're talking about.
0: The problem is.
1: Like, other panel where, like, all the videos are staged.
0: So the problem is that I don't understand how to read English. That's the problem.
2: I never learned how to read. If it was in Danish, it would be good.
0: Oh, my gosh.
2: Well, you know what?
0: I apologize.
2: We're right at the 1 hour mark. Do you want to?
1: Well, I'm glad that was solved and figured out.
0: Yeah, me too. It wasn't solved until you got here, Dr. Steph.
3: That was impressive, Dr. Steph. That was good.
1: Yeah, I'm glad I could be an assistant. I'm not sure what I did, but
2: No, it's your influence.
0: Yeah, well, it was just your presence that made me feel confident to figure this out. So thank you. I appreciate that.
2: Let's go do some getting lost now, I think.
0: Oh, yeah, I think we should. That whole new segment was such a mess. Sorry, everybody. Okay, here we go.
1: I'm glad I missed it.
0: You probably are. All right, getting to know us. It's the time of the show where we get to get caught up on what everybody has been up to between episodes, especially those that we haven't seen in a while. So I think let's start with that particular person that we haven't seen in a while, the lovely Dr. Steph.
2: Put her on the spot immediately.
0: Yeah.
1: I'm good. When was the last time I saw you?
0: I don't know.
4: 3 years ago?
1: Yeah, 3 years ago.
0: I don't know if it was that long ago.
3: I think it was near Christmas.
2: I would say three weeks ago.
1: So, you know, the way I figure out what I've been doing is I just scroll back through my photos, because that's how I remember where I've been and what I've done, because I can't remember either. Because all it does is see, all it seems like I do is work, but obviously that's not true, but it is a lot of what I do.
2: Tell her before Boston, Jeff. Before
1: I don't know.
2: Boston.
1: I'm going back.
0: Yeah, Liz says before Boston.
1: Yeah, I was going to say, I don't think we talked about Boston. Nope. So none of this really involves any flying, or maybe it kind of does. So I can back up to just before that.
0: I did.
1: It doesn't involve any of my own personal flying, except for the day. Let's see. What day was, hold on. Let me get some dates here so that way I can put things in context. April 18th was a Saturday.
3: You didn't give the captain your business card? It says, I'm a pilot, when you got on the airplane?
1: I
3: thought we all did that.
1: Oh.
3: That's just me?
1: I failed. Yeah. Well, I'll tell you why I did not here, because there may be some relevance to that. But the 18th of April, I spent all day being a jumper dumper. I think I flew 24 loads of skydivers, and we were done by 6 p.m.
0: Wow.
1: That's the timestamp I have there. And then we were looking at the weather for, that was a Saturday, looking at the weather for Sunday was an obvious no-go. I forget exactly what was happening. Rain, low clouds, wind, probably all of the above. So, well, if we're not doing that, my plan for Sunday night was to go up to Boston so that I could spectate the Boston Marathon. I had a bunch of friends running this year. It's always just a fun time to go watch a marathon that you're not actually participating in. So I thought, well, maybe I'll get up there a day early. My coach is from the area up in Boston, and they have a big shakeout run on Sunday morning. So I looked down at my American Airlines app, and I went, oh, there is an 8:50 flight. Now it is 6 p.m., and I am about 35 miles south of the Charlotte airport, and I still need to go home and pack. So I went, I think I can do it. So I changed my flight. I swapped from the Sunday to the Saturday. I drove home, put a bunch of stuff in a bag, looked at the weather real quick for Boston, which was decidedly colder than it had been in South Carolina. So that Saturday, it was about 90 degrees Fahrenheit for the high. And then I think I got to Boston and the high was like, I don't know, like in the 40s maybe, and overcast. And I mean, it was very different. So I went, I don't even know what I need to wear for that anymore. So I just grabbed a bunch of stuff that seemed warm, put it in a bag, and then got up to the airport and basically just in time to join the queue to board the airplane and go up to Boston. So made it.
0: Did you even have to stop? I mean, did you just like walk from parking and
1: I parked walking? And walked straight through security. I will say I'm a big fan of the touchless TSA pre-check system that they have now. So you don't have to have your ID out or anything. It just takes your picture, which I'm fine with. They've already got all my identity information. I'm not a secret to anyone. So takes your picture. It comes up and says, this is who I am. And this is my flight that I'm booked for. And you just walk right through. And then rest of security screening's basically the same. Stuff goes on the belt. X-rayed. Good to go. And then I had to walk all the way to the farthest gate possible. Probably, well, not the farthest, because that would have been one of the A gates, but like end of the B gates, probably. So by the time I got there, it was like boarding begins in 2 minutes. Like, I think they were actually pre-boarding. So it was pretty good timing.
0: Great timing.
4: Good job. Yeah.
1: Perfect.
3: It sounds like efficient time management to me.
1: Yeah, it was very efficient time management. So, and then
4: did you get on the right flight?
1: I got on the correct flight.
2: She had her wallet.
0: That's when we had the problem.
3: It was all
1: they really didn't do well. A real good job of screening which flight I actually got onto. I ended up in, you know, Southern California. No, I'm just kidding. I ended up in Boston. It was kind of icky when I got to Boston. I took a picture of the TAF. It was I don't know, what does it say? Overcast 400, drizzle mist 45 degrees.
4: Yuck.
1: Yeah, icky. So it was kind of the same icky the next morning.
4: Boston.
1: Icky.
4: Oh dear.
1: So, but met up with a bunch of my friends the next morning. We had a little group run, a little shakeout run along the Charles. Most of them were running the race the next day. I was not, along with a handful of others. So we just got to enjoy ourselves and have coffee and donuts afterwards. And actually entertained myself. It was a rainy day. It rained all day. I went over to the expo and spent money on some merchandise I didn't need, but liked. And then I went to, if you're familiar with Boston, there's a road called Newbury Street. And on Newbury, there are two restaurants across the street from each other. One is Joe's on Newbury, and the other is Stephanie's on Newbury. So I'm Stephanie, obviously. My brother is Joe, so we always laugh that it's... My other brother is left out. There's no Michaels on Newbury, unfortunately. But... It was a rainy day. I went into Stephanie's. I had a Steffi burger, literally the name of the burger. It had all kinds of stuff on it, like fried onions, bacon. I don't think it had an egg, but it was a decent burger. And then I went back to my hotel room. I had a nice workout in they had a very lovely gym at the, where was I staying? The Hilton, like right at the airport, I think. And then, nice night's sleep and went out the next day, which was a nice sunny day. It was still chilly and a little bit windy at times. Nice running conditions though, and got to watch the whole marathon from about mile 23 on course with a friend
4: good
1: of mine.
4: Job.
1: So yeah, it was a great day for that marathon. There were some very fast times run. They had a tailwind and it was cool. So it was pretty good running conditions.
0: So you were not running?
1: I was not running.
0: Just
1: no. Okay, I was spectating. Just there to spectate and be part of the crowd.
0: Okay.
1: And then I had a lobster roll before I left town. Did not realize that market price on the lobster meant the lobster roll itself was $45. So, whoops.
0: Wow.
1: But it was good. It was worth it. And then... Was it?
0: Okay.
1: It was. To continue with the running part of the show, I know everyone's missed out on this. Later in the week, I flew out to Salt Lake City and... joined my brother out there, and we ran the Salt Lake City Half Marathon. So that was
0: Liz was asking fun. Something about the London Marathon record.
1: Oh, yeah. So 6 days after Boston is the London Marathon. So a lot of people actually do that as a back-to-back double, but the London, both Boston and London draw professional runners who are, and especially in London and courses that are flat and world record eligible, people who are world class, you know, and going for those records. So up to this point in history, no one has run on a legal competition course in a race, a sub 2 hour marathon. But at the London Marathon this year, there were actually two guys that went under 2 hours for the first time ever in a record eligible.
3: That's like a dead sprint.
1: It's 4 minutes and I'm going to get it wrong.
3: 12 miles an hour. Right?
1: Yeah.
3: More than 12 miles an hour.
1: Yeah.
0: That's crazy.
1: Well, and the guy who won Boston ran a 201.35, and to watch him go through at mile 23, he didn't even look like he was tired. He was going uphill.
3: Just to put that in perspective for people who are not runners, and I'm not a runner, but I do silly things like turn the treadmill up as fast as it will go. It's about that's a mile and a half going. Hour faster than that.
1: Yeah, yeah, yeah.
3: That's crazy.
1: For context, the fastest mile I have run as an adult is 6 minutes and 12 seconds. And I don't think I can make my legs move any faster than that. So to run almost 2 minutes per mile faster for 26 miles. Yeah. It doesn't really compute.
0: You're not human.
1: You know, so the day before the London Marathon, my brother and I ran the Salt Lake City Half Marathon. I was doing it as a workout. He was doing it as a workout. We didn't have any big time goals or anything. His goal was just to go under 2 hours. So he ran like a 1:56 for half the distance, to put it in context. And he's not a slouchy runner.
0: No,
1: he's not. He's pretty good.
2: Neil's got a comment here.
1: Salt Lake was fun. Yeah.
0: He says, imagine being the second guy.
1: Well, here's the thing about the second guy. Here's the thing about the second guy. So he owns the second fastest time in the half marathon currently. He broke 2 hours. There's a meme going around that says, you broke 2 hours in the marathon. Did you win? And it's like, no, I didn't win. still came
3: always
1: in second.
3: Always a bridesmaid, never a bride.
1: So, yeah, I can't imagine that. But he was, I saw some interviews with him, and he was... very excited about his accomplishment, and he's up and coming marathon runner coming from shorter distances. So I think hopefully we're just kind of scratching the surface of some of those times.
0: We'll see him again.
1: Yeah, we'll see him again for sure. There's been a lot of other really good running feats recently too, but in order to not turn this into a running podcast, I'm going to stop talking about that now. And the only other thing I'll mention, is that I went to an NHL hockey game in Salt Lake City, the Utah Mammoth versus the Las Vegas. I forget what they are. Knights, maybe? That was a lot of fun. I had a good time.
0: Any fighting? Breaking out?
1: There was some fighting. Yeah. There was a little bit of fighting.
3: Is it really a hockey game if they don't fight?
4: Yeah, but what about the players? Did they fight?
1: They fought. They definitely fought. I fought the people next to me. No, I'm just kidding.
0: Good point.
1: Man, that arena in Salt Lake, the Delta Center, it gets so loud. I forgot how loud it actually gets. It's been probably 2 decades since I've been there for any sort of event. I had not brought earplugs with me, and I regretted that. But cool experience. They did a really nice job of fan experience for the game. So,
0: cool.
1: Yeah. I think that's most of it. The rest of it's been work.
0: Work, work, work.
1: Work, work, work.
0: Yeah. Well, I'm glad you made it to the show. That's great.
1: Yeah.
0: Good to see you.
1: Glad to be here. Good to see you guys.
0: All right. Who wants to go next?
4: Oh, I can play that one little video, and that'll get rid of me.
0: All right.
4: So I had a visitor from America come, and if you listen to this, you'll find out all about it.
5: Hi there, Jeff. It's Nick here. Would you believe it? I'm down the pub yet again. Cheers. And beside me is Gareth, who's just flown in from Chicago. Very nicely, he's, despite the fact he's probably hanging in his straps, he has come all the way down on the train to my local village. And we're going to have a meal together. And before we do that, I think it's probably only fair if we have a little word to the APG world and find out what you've been up to.
21: Yeah, sure. I like you said, got here today, and I've just been enjoying life as a very senior first officer.
5: Very senior, I would have thought.
21: Very senior, yeah. I'm number 12 in Chicago. And oh, wow. So, yeah, it's a good life.
5: Mm-hmm.
21: Just enjoying doing all kinds of things, mainly not airline flying related, but
5: all right.
21: But I do enjoy flying my airplane on my days off, and
5: you better tell us about that.
21: Yeah, I have a Cessna Cardinal. It's a I've owned it for probably 23 years now. Ooh. And so I keep a good habit of flying that, and So I enjoy that, and I do a lot of woodworking on the side. So, that's kind of what I do on my days off.
5: Very nice. You have no plans to build yourself a wooden aircraft?
21: No, I've never even thought of that.
5: Do you think it would be within your skill level?
21: Probably not. I don't know if I would get in it, but yeah,
5: absolutely.

0: No, oh, that's very sensible. I know a lot of guys who did exactly that,
1: yeah.
0: And they were very happy with their careers. So,
1: yeah. Hopefully soon. I'd like to within the next 2 years. We'll see what opportunities come.
0: Excellent. Oh, that's excellent. And what do you generally do, and where do you generally go on your flights?
1: I do a lot of flying to just to Europe in general. We fly a lot of Zurich and Amsterdam.
0: Oh, right. Okay.
1: And every once in a while, London.
0: Now, you don't drink, but do you partake in Amsterdam?
1: No.
0: Not so much. Fair enough.
1: Not a good idea.
0: No, stop it.
2: Especially on video.
0: And not in our line of work. Although, having retired, I've often wondered if I ought to just pop over and give it a go, just see what it's like.
1: Yeah, I have a Dutch friend who is also an airline pilot, and he promises me when I retire to take me...
0: And show you the good stuff.
1: Yes, indeed.
0: Excellent fun. Excellent. Now, you live up near the Great Lakes, don't you? Well,
1: indeed.
0: You were born near the Great Lakes. You live a little further inland now.
1: Yeah. I still live live pretty near where I grew up. Maybe about 45 minutes drive. So it's pretty good. I've always lived in the same state. So. I just enjoy it there. And
0: excellent. Are you far from your aircraft?
1: No, it's about a 15-minute drive.
0: Oh, fabulous. So how often do you get up there with your family and take them somewhere nice?
1: Well, I don't know that my family all enjoys the airplane as much as I do. So
0: okay.
1: It's mainly myself, and I'll take friends up. And my son does enjoy flying, so we'll go flying sometimes, my son and I.
0: How old is he?
1: He just turned 15.
0: Oh, great age.
1: Yeah.
0: So has he shown any interest, unlike my two, who were the least bit interested in aviation?
1: Yes. He really wants to be an airline pilot.
0: Oh, brilliant. Yeah. Well, you're obviously setting a very good example.
1: Well, I'm not sure about that. I think I'm not sure if I do that. But I do know that I have taken him to Oshkosh every year that he's been alive, and he loves,
2: oh, wow.
1: He loves,
2: wow,
1: the airplanes. And going up and spending time with me, so.
0: Oh, that's fantastic. That's good father-son bonding stuff.
1: Yeah, indeed.
0: Yeah, absolutely. Well, I'm very jealous of you and your beautiful family and your the lovely place you live, and the fact that you've got your own damned airplane, yeah.
1: A little bit different than here in the UK. I think it's a lot less prevalent here, right?
0: Well, it's a little more expensive, and the airspace is a lot more crowded.
1: Yeah.
0: But I think it's still a reasonably large GA community, and there's certainly a lot of airfields. You know, you guys came across during World War II and built us lots.
1: A bunch, yeah.
0: Yes.
1: That is true. Just about everywhere you look, there's an airfield here.
0: That's exactly right. There you go. Now, anything you want to tell us about your flight over, or anything that's happened to you of interest that might keep our audience on the edges of their seats?
1: Yeah, I mean, our flight over was pretty good until Northern Canada.
0: Those damn Canadians.
1: Yeah.
2: And, always problems.
1: Yeah, we had some moderate turbulence, I would say, until we got out over the ocean, and that was smoothed out pretty good there, and it was smooth sailing the rest of the way.
0: Did you manage to get the meal service out of the way before the turbulence?
1: I ate and got into the bunk seat just before the turbulence came.
0: So you were rocked to sleep.
1: Yeah, I was rocked to sleep. Yeah, so it was smooth the whole time I was flying.
0: Oh, of course. But, yeah. I wonder what that tells us about the skill of the guy
1: right,
0: you left in.
1: Right,
0: charge.
1: Exactly. Yeah. Yeah, I had a nice landing here in London, and
0: it was like reasonable weather, a little crosswind.
1: I guess it was a little bit crosswind, yeah, because I put one of the mains down before I put the other one down. So, they wanted us to get off quickly. Pretty hard on the brakes, because we think it was Alpha 8,
3: yeah.
1: I think. We landed on, was it 9 left? And so we had to stop pretty quickly to make
0: 9 left. Did you wave at

0: the king as you went past?
1: I did not.
0: Alongside of the cockpit, I guess.
1: Well, it was, yeah.
0: I always used to salute the queen, but sadly she's gone now, the king's in residence. But there you go. Anyway, it's been lovely chatting to you. Thank you very much indeed. You know what I'm going to ask you to do now?
1: Is it throw it back to Jeff?
0: Yes, please.
1: Back to you, Jeff.
2: All right, thanks. Got
0: it. Well done, sir. Cheers.
1: Thank you.
2: That was well done. God, Captain Nick, you're such a great interviewer. And Garrett, thanks for sharing yourself for the APG community and the APG crew here.
3: A lovely laid-back guy. So, that was fun to meet him. And he's already back home, having flown home today. I'm assuming he's landed by now. Anyway, so, that's been my the highlight of my week. And I'll hand it over to somebody
4: cover
3: else.
4: Cover art.
3: Oh, you want me to do cover art now?
4: Yeah.
3: Okay. Right. Cover up. We had some interesting suggestions to do with ground turbulence and, that's a different one. Joint meetup. So we were talking of joints in Amsterdam. Kick your own kayak. Flying chipmunks. My friend Fred has hairy balls.
2: Mm.
3: And we...
2: Too much personal.
3: Too much. So the one that I thought would be good was expressing the AP gland or AP gland infection, which is what we ended up with. So I think AP gland was supposed to be APG land.
2: APG land, yes.
3: Yeah, the fine gentleman who wrote in squeezed those together, so it said AP gland. And I imagined a gland in an airport erupting as someone squeezed it. And added a few hairy balls coming out.
4: And some flying chipmunks.
3: Some flying chipmunks. Mm-hmm. So yeah. I don't know. We don't have chipmunks over here. Are they reasonable flying chipmunks?
4: That's good.
5: Those are perfect.
2: Cool. If they were a flying chipmunk, I would imagine what they'd look like.
4: A chipmunk with wings.
6: Pretty reasonable.
3: Yeah, excellent. Mm-hmm. So, of course, the usual things hidden. Let's have a look at the blow-ups, please, Liz. There we go. Now, did you spot the number? Inside the pussy eruption. There it is.
4: That.
3: In the dark. 706.
2: Oh, yeah, 706.
3: You can see some hairy balls flying around. Oh, yeah. And, of course, up top left corner, there's our flying jackass. Pretty rare,
4: The penguins don't usually fly. What a guy.
6: I think he's getting some updraft from that eruption.
7: Yeah, some thermals.
3: Suddenly grown some wings
2: and just trying to stay away from the hairy balls.
3: Exactly. And if you're looking for the logo, right on the tail of that aeroplane, underneath the L, there you go, just at the base of the tail is our logo hidden in there.
2: Oh, yeah.
3: So,
4: He's getting good.
3: That was that.
4: All right.
2: Nice.
4: That was gross but good, Nick. Gross but good.
2: Well, yeah, thank you for sharing your APG gland and hairy balls. Appreciate that.
5: Yeah. The transcript of that section would be fantastic.
6: It'll be fantastic, Someone will catch it eventually. Anyway. No, that was sent to me, and they questioned if I could give a medical diagnosis or cure for that particular problem. And unfortunately, I've got nothing.
2: The same category.
3: Just give it a good squeeze.
6: It reminded me of the scene in Animal House where he goes, "Guess what I am? I'm a zit," and he's got the potatoes in his mouth. And,
3: Yes.
2: I guess we put this in the same category of the syndrome then.
6: I'm pretty sure that was the go around it. Well, it could be there, but I would try some go around acillin just for the
2: would
6: heck
2: that
6: of it.
2: Work for that?
6: Yeah.
2: Maybe topical application?
6: Topical application. Yeah, just break the capsule open and
3: stuff it in the gland.
4: Smear it on.
6: Right to the affected area.
2: Yeah.
4: All right.
6: 37 times a day.
2: Yeah. At least.
4: Yeah. You get no sleep, but yeah.
6: It might burn a little. I don't know.
5: Don't mind the redness and swelling.
3: which gland are we sticking this in? I've forgotten.
6: APG gland. Topical.
2: Yeah. Go.
5: My turn.
2: Yeah.
5: So I got to do a little bit of flying. Got over my mostly over my ickness from the weekend, and got a phone call on Monday right as I was walking out the door from work, heading home. And my friend Lima that has the L-39 fighter jet was coming back from an event on the West Coast, and he made it all the way to northern Mississippi, and the APU failed. Which that aircraft is a fighter jet, which generally requires some significant ground support for most of them. The L-39 is somewhat special in the fact that it has an APU, but it's not really an APU. It doesn't run hydraulics. It doesn't run electrical. It doesn't do anything like that. All it is a giant air blower to start the big engine. But you kind of need it to start the big engine. So they were trying to get it, couldn't get it started. They thought they were going to be able to do it with ground power, and they couldn't get that. So he called me and said, hey, any chance you can do me a favor and swing by Gadsden, Alabama, and pick up my spare APU and bring it up here to Ripley, Mississippi.
6: People have spare APU? Okay.
5: Yep.
2: Say so.
5: You don't have an APU unless you have a spare APU. Come on.
4: Apparently so.
5: Obviously. So I got to throw a jet engine in the back of the 206. So flew that out to Ripley, Mississippi, and the maintenance crew was there and got it installed pretty quickly. Only took about 45 minutes or so. And got it all finished up. And Larry left. I took off about 8 minutes after he did, and he landed about an hour before I did back in McCullough, back at our home airport. Wow. Obviously, he gets there a little bit faster than the 206.
2: Had you thought about using that APU, that spare APU, as propulsion?
5: It crossed my mind. Yeah. Okay. I just turn it the other way and just crack the back door open. The problem was getting air and fuel to it, really. Ah. Yeah. So.
2: True.
5: But I'll keep working on it, see if we can get that working. But other than that, got my night currency. So that was nice. It's kind of when the iron's hot kind of situation, because I don't really feel like staying up past 9:30 at the airport if I can avoid it. So managed to come back, and it was literally like I think I landed. I got back to McCollum at 1 minute past the hour after sunset, and I was like, ooh, two stop and goes. And we're done here. So just knock that out. Perfect. Real quick. And
3: good job.
5: Yeah. So other than that, just working normal life.
2: All right. Very good. For me, it's just been the standard singing stuff and using muscles at the gym that I haven't used probably ever in my life.
6: Nice.
2: And being sore a lot. But it's a good sore, you know? Makes me feel like I'm doing something good. And let's see. And the other thing is, in about 10 days from now, now that we're recording this on the 7th of May, on the 17th of May in New Jersey, speaking of, we were talking about the New Jersey Turnpike earlier, somewhere else in New Jersey, maybe the Turnpike goes near there, I don't know. I'm not that familiar with the state, but there is something happening. It's a meetup of some sort. So let's hear from Brian and Micah.
8: 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This is Brian and Micah from Airplane Geeks and the Journey is the Reward podcast.
9: And you know how we always think of all our podcasts as a family and how much we love each other and get along and love to visit? Well, we're going to have a meetup. The Journey is Reward and the Airplane Geeks together are going to have a meetup. And we wanted to invite the APG community because we love you guys too.
8: Since we're all one big happy family, why not?
9: Exactly. So on Sunday, May 17th at 4 p.m., we're having a meetup on the east coast of New Jersey, of all places. Why? Because Brian's wonderful mother is having her 91st birthday.
8: Yeah, and there's a really good chance that Max Flight from Airplane Geeks will be there. Micah, of course, you will be there. I will be there. And hopefully a whole bunch of airline pilot guy people will be at Charlie's Pizza Restaurant and Pub.
9: There's even a chance, if his health recovery is going really well, David Vanderhoof might make an appearance. And boy, would we love to see him.
8: Absolutely. So come on out and join us at the meetup.
9: Hope to see you there. Sunday, May 17th, 4 o'clock, at Charlie's Pizza Restaurant and Pub, 1980 Route 37 West in Manchester Township, New Jersey. Bear in mind, it's a strip mall, so you have to pull into the strip mall first to find the place. But Brian says it's good, and I trust Brian.
8: And at least it's not a strip club. Wait, we might get more people to show up if it is.
9: That sounds interesting.
2: That does sound interesting.
4: Do not drive a bakery truck to that.
2: Yeah, I don't know. You know what exit on the turnpike is that? I don't know.
6: It's not that close to the turnpike.
2: I didn't think
6: Yeah, it's not far from Tom's River, New Jersey. Okay. Well, it's closer to the Garden State Parkway.
5: There's been some incidents in some rivers in that area, too. So, the Hudson not too far from there?
6: The Hudson River?
2: Hudson's way up this.
6: That's not far.
5: New York, New Jersey, it's all one big state.
2: Yeah,
6: this is like middle Jersey.
2: Yeah.
6: Ish.
5: I didn't know there was a middle.
4: Maybe Colonel Jeff isn't too far in Pennsylvania.
2: Yeah, maybe Colonel Jeff.
4: You had a chat with him the other day.
2: Pardon me?
4: Didn't you have a chat with the colonel?
2: I did have a nice long chat with Colonel Jeff the other day, and we were going to get together the other night, actually last night, but the weather was a little nasty here in the southeast, especially Mississippi and Alabama. Mississippi had several tornadic touchdowns and lots of damage, and even up here in the Atlanta area, things were a little stormy, not tornadoes, but a lot of heavy rain and thunderstormish kind of stuff.
5: Which we desperately needed.
2: Definitely needed, yeah.
4: But he's doing well? All good with him?
2: Yeah, Colonel Jeff's doing great. Still flying.
6: I was thinking about him the other day and thinking we hadn't heard from him for a while, so I'm glad for
2: that day. But he's still out there flying. The friendly skies. And anyway, so hopefully I'll have a chance to meet up with Colonel Jeff in the near future, and then we'll maybe record some meetup audio and play it on the show. And we'll all get caught up together.
4: Yeah. Let's do some coffee talk.
10: Johnny, how much more coffee?
11: No, thanks.

0: cup. Oh, yeah. It's the coffee fund. That's the way that you can support our show financially if you want to. You don't have to. In fact, most of you don't. But the fine folks that want to kind of give us some value for the value they receive, they are part of our coffee bar club. And a couple of different ways that you can join them. Information about it is on our website. I'll tell you about that at the very end here. But the first way is the Coffee Fund Classic method. And our good friend, Mazus Karim, Dr. Karim, sent in his monthly recurring donation. Very generous. Thank you very much, Mazuts. Look forward to seeing you later this month up in Duxford. And George Hollis, also one of our recurring donors, using the Coffee Fund Classic method, which is basically a PayPal page. We also have an account with Patreon. You can become a patron of the show at Patreon. It's information about all of that stuff can be found by heading over to airlinepilotguide.com/coffee. And consider joining us. You'll be glad you did. We will too.
1: We will.
2: Captain, incoming message.
0: We received this from Sam Bolog out in the Los Angeles area. He says, how can this happen? He says, hello, I'm sure there's a very simple explanation for this landing, but will you please explain how and or why? I'm not really sure what's so weird about this landing, but let's take a look and see what he might be referring to. And it says in that video.
1: I think the music's kind of weird.
0: Yeah, the music is kind of loud.

0: Okay, so we just watched this Lufthansa 747 landing at Los Angeles International Airport. Let's take a look again, since I was a little distracted. I was trying to find a way to lower the volume here. So we'll look at the very beginning. There's a question posed in this video at the very beginning. If the nose does this, is it still a smooth landing? Okay, so we're going to be focusing on the nose wheel touchdown. Again, coming into land at LAX.
1: In its 100th anniversary livery.
0: Oh, the 100th anniversary livery. This was on 11 April 26. Delta Alpha Bravo Yankee November. Okay, so the mains are touching down. The nose wheel touches down and then kind of...
2: just barely touches.
0: Just barely kisses the runway and then comes up a little bit and then back down. Thank you, whoever was kissing. I would say... If you're asking me,
3: is it smooth? I would say
0: it looked
3: yes.
0: Smooth.
2: That looked extraordinarily smooth. Yeah,
0: very smooth. Yeah. And Sam's,
2: I bet no one in the back of that airplane even knew that the nose wheel touched the first time.
0: I'll bet you're right. And I'm not sure exactly why there's a question here. Like, what? Explain how or why.
3: I think the question is, why did the nose wheel come back up after it touched down briefly? That's what I think. That's what Sam is wondering about. Yeah, I don't think that's necessarily what the video was wondering
0: if we had
3: about.
0: But. Somebody that flew heavies for a lot of their career, maybe would be the perfect person to answer this question. Captain Nick.
4: Yes,
0: <sir. laughs> Hello.
4: Yes, certainly, Jeff. Yeah. Okay, so when you touching down, the airplane is still effectively at flying speed. So normal process would be to touch down the mains, pull the reversers, let the autobrake kick in. You're not really worried about putting the nose wheel down. But then as this speed starts to reduce, you gently bring the nose wheel down and onto the runway. But he did such a gentle landing, and his attitude was such that, and of course, because the airplane's still flying, control movements still have a big effect on what's happening with the airplane. He may have just let the control column go forward a little bit, so the nose were touched, and then he, you know, was probably perhaps adjusting something or pulling the reversers, and he brought his hand back to the more usual position. He might have had his control column in, and that was the one that just gently lifted the nose wheel off, because the smallest adjustment in attitude is going to lift that nose wheel off, because it didn't really go on fully. I didn't see the oleo completely collapse. And, you know, as the speed reduces, normally the nose wheel just gently drops of its own accord, or you can derotate, as we often did in the Airbus, and actually physically put it gently onto the runway, because on the 340, the airplane tacks it at quite a low nose position. The nose wheel was a long way down. So in our landing position, it was a long way up. So we had a lot of derotation to achieve, and we liked to do that before we got below 100 knots, because you ran out of elevator control and the nose tended to bang on. We didn't like that. So in the sort of 50 knots between landing and reaching that 100 knot point, we would just gently, while we had some control, lower the nose and then gingerly put it on the ground, try and make it nice and smooth. So it was like doing a second landing, really. And that's all it is. It's just the pilot is adjusting the control position. He may not be doing it consciously.
1: He's adjusting himself? Okay.
4: Yeah, adjusting the control. Yeah, adjusting his stick.
0: And landing at the same time. That's pretty impressive.
2: This is not getting better.
4: Tiny bit of attitude change affects
0: the. It's all about the attitude.
2: My attitude changes too. Yeah.
3: We're just talking about attitude and elevation.
0: Oh my gosh.
4: You guys have terrible dirty minds, you know.
3: This might not save us, but I'll just say that it's
0: probably not.
3: It's very.
4: Do we need saving?
3: No, but
2: so I'm saying
3: it's very easy in the Twin Otter to keep the nose wheel up for a very long time, and sometimes you can even let it come down and get it back up again. Just because
2: it's easy to keep it up in the Twin Otter.
3: It's easy to keep it up in the Twin Otter. There you go. Saved.
2: Didn't save us.
3: Done.
4: Love it. That's another show title. Mm-hmm. You can always keep it up in the Twitter.
1: Jeff's a little speechless there.
0: I am. I just, yeah. I don't know what to say.
2: You, Steph, you're going to have to go back to the very beginning of the show because we broke Jeff with the horrible, horrible jokes.
0: Yeah.
3: Excellent. Excellent.
1: But thank you, Nick, for that explanation.
0: Yeah, thank you very much, sir. I appreciate that.
4: No problem.
0: None of us could have done it any better. All right. The next piece of feedback is from Chris Pellens, and this is an ongoing feedback email exchange between us and him, particularly with Captain Nick about the
1: incident.
0: Oh, it's a him or a her. I'm not sure if it's. We're not sure, Chris. It could be either or either, right? I don't know.
2: And we're assuming Chris is sure too.
4: I have a feeling it was a gentleman,
0: So the original discussion involved the SAS Airbus that took off from a taxiway at a particular airport. I forgot what the airport is now.
3: Brussels.
0: Brussels. Thank you. Oh, right. Says right there in the feedback title. Brussels Airport in episode 696. And then we were talking, he had questioned about the VRAAS, the Runway Awareness Advisory System. And I guess Chris does some simulator flying. And on his particular model of the airplane that he was flying in the simulator and kind of reenacting this whole scenario, he says that wouldn't this have, you know, alerted the crew the fact that they were not on the runway, but on a taxiway. So there's been this discussion about this system. And so Chris says, "Hi, Captain Nick. Thank you for covering my feedback. This demo video shows how the software works in the sim. At minute 3 minutes and 4 seconds, it shows how it would sound if taking off from the runway. And if I've queued this up properly, we should start at that point. Okay, here we go.
5: Caution, on taxiway.
0: There you go. That was at the very end of the simulator, by the way. It was when the system senses that you're on the taxiway and you're applying takeoff thrust, takeoff power. As Captain Nick mentioned in his response to Chris's initial feedback, is that this particular airplane wasn't equipped with this system, so we were wondering exactly how it works. So thank you very much, Chris.
4: I'd never experienced it because it was software that was never fitted to our aircraft, our fleets. So I was delighted to run through that, and I was amazed with the number and the clarity of the various warnings it gave. So and just reminders. So, you know, if you were doing low visibility operations, it would be an absolute godsend because apart from, your own visual cues, it is confirming that you are entering a runway. It tells you which runway you've entered. It just backs up all your situational awareness, and I think it's a marvelous tool, as well as warning you when you've made a mistake and you might be, for example, in this case, taking off on a taxiway. So I was really impressed with that. I thought it was good.
0: I am too. Thank you again, Chris, for showing us that video. Yeah. All right. Next piece of feedback is from Radio Roger, the guy you hear every episode at the very beginning.
6: I'm Radio Roger.
1: This is just one to talk about and tell them to look in the show notes, I think. You know, it's really long.
0: Okay, so this article is a long article that he sent us a link to. And we're just going to maybe just touch a little bit just to kind of introduce you to the article and then maybe get you interested in actually looking in our show notes and reading the entire thing yourself. The title of the link or the article is "I Can't Talk to Anybody, One Air Traffic Controller's Mental Health Struggle." Controllers say the FAA's medical reporting system discourages them from seeking treatment. The agency says its protocols keep skies safe. And this talks about a couple of, married couple who are both air traffic controllers, I believe. It's been a while since I've read it. But they talk about the story of one of the two in the couple and struggle with mental health.
2: It was Davey, the wife.
0: Was Davey the wife? Okay.
2: Yeah, struggling with depression.
0: Yeah.
1: No.
0: I think it's actually Joshua. Davey recounted her and Joshua's story.
1: Davey is the wife, but Joshua is the one that took his life.
0: Okay. Oh, Joshua was the one that took his life.
2: Yeah,
0: okay.
2: I got that backwards. Sorry.
0: Yeah. Okay. Well, anyway, maybe you should read it yourself, and you'll find out which is which.
1: It's just insight into the stresses that they face, and the same thing you guys have talked about reluctance to report their issues and so forth.
0: Right. So it's a great article.
2: Yeah, it's a huge thing.
0: It is.
3: But I mean, we've talked a lot in the past. No, go ahead, Nick. Sorry. Go ahead.
4: I was just saying that we're discussing a couple of shows ago how the FAA are softening their approach to mental illness and how they are investing more in genuinely looking for avenues for people to recover and get back to work, which I think is a great step forward, but sadly too late for this lovely couple.
3: Yeah, and I think there's still just a lot of fear and concern over, you know, ability to continue working in your profession if you come forward with having concerns about yourself or looking for treatment or even being proactive in a lot of cases. That fear still exists, whether it's warranted anymore or not. But.
4: And as someone who has suffered from mental depression, clinical depression, declared it, worked my way through the medical processes required to get my license back and get back to work. You know, my family are incredibly grateful to the attitude in my country that allowed me to do that, because I would have just lost my job otherwise. Mm-hmm. And although I was off work for 6 months, you know, it's an illness and it can be cured, and you can get back to full health at the end of it. So, you know, I just find it hard that people... and also, you know, for addictions as well. The Ian Palmer interviews we listened to of that wonderful captain who still works now for my old airline and is a marvelous person and, you know, has recovered from a really severe addiction. So, you know, the fact that it is possible makes me yearn for the same treatments to be available in the States.
1: And Ian is a personal friend of Tanya's.
0: Yeah, Ian is a personal friend of Tanya's, and he is a very, very talented musician, drummer. In the article, they talk about the fact that in 2024, a panel of aviation and medical experts concluded that the industry had a culture that contributes to the problem of not reporting medical disorders. And the group convened by the FAA issued the agency 24 recommendations. And out of this, new federal legislation known as the Mental Health and Aviation Act would require the FAA to implement the remaining recommendations, train more medical examiners, and raise awareness about mental health in the industry. So it looks like they're moving in the right direction, and acceptance of these conditions are...
4: It will take a lot to convince the pilots, because the sort of bias against declaring an illness and the worry about the fact that it's going to end your career takes... I probably think a generation to work out of the system, and lots of stories from those who've successfully trod the path and come back again to get back to their fellow pilots before they will fully trust, you know, the treatment you can get and the fact that the FAA will be sympathetic.
0: Very good.
1: Thanks, Roger, for sending that
0: in. Yeah, thank you, Roger, for sending that in. Much appreciated. And for... sending in every week his voiceover work for our intros.
1: Fantastic. Yeah. And here's that Mazouz Karim again.
0: Oh, yeah, that Mazouz guy. Speaking of medicine, doctors, that kind of thing, Mazouz, Dr. Karim, sends us some feedback, and the title of his feedback is, "Oops, wrong airfield." He says, "Dear all, I was interested to hear your discussion on this week's show about misidentifying airports. Just yesterday, I heard the following transmission over the airwaves. For context, Airfield 1 is a general aviation facility which does not have fully licensed air traffic controllers, but has FISOs, or FISOs, Flight Information Service Officers. Not sure if they exist in the U.S. They are not allowed to issue instructions or clearances to aircraft that are airborne, but do provide information. Airfield 2 is only 7 nautical miles away. It isn't busy, but is a fully controlled facility. I gather it's not uncommon for pilots to confuse the two, and I think it may even be quoted as an example in one of the PPL preparation textbooks. Airfield 1 FISO, again, apologies if that's not the way they pronounce that. Okay, here's the quote. GXX, please be aware that you are currently on final for Airfield 2, not Airfield 1. Suggest you go around and give Airport 2 a call. If required, I can pass you the frequency when you are ready to copy." The poor pilot was obviously a little overwhelmed and monosyllabic, but took down the frequency. "I resisted the temptation to listen into the Airfield 2 frequency, but I'm sure all ended happily. This was all handled by the FISO in a very calm, supportive manner and without any mention of pilot deviations or phone numbers." Aw, that's the best part. Nice. "Are you ready to copy down this number? Yeah. Best wishes and talons, Douglas Mazoots." Thank you, Mazoots, so much for that. And your constant and long lasting, you know, financial and feedback support of the show.
2: In answer to Mazoots' question, or early question, implied question, that he's not sure if FISOs exist in the U.S., in Alaska, there's a similar scenario. There's a lot of untowered, uncontrolled airports that you can reach the flight service station, and they have flight service station specialists, which they can't give you a clearance. They can give you weather information. They can say, "Yeah, we heard a couple airplanes in the area," that kind of thing. They can relay clearances from the overlying center, Anchorage Center, but they can't issue their own clearances, takeoffs, landings, flight plans, anything like that.
4: What do they sound like, AJ? Like this?
2: Close. Little, slightly different dialect, but yeah.
0: Okay. So I thank you for that, by the way. It's always nice to hear the seal.
4: I haven't done him for a while.
0: Yeah.
3: Only like, I think the last time I was on the show, you did make seal noises.
0: We only do it when you're on the show.
2: Penguins and ice cream.
4: It's probably because AJ was telling his blown a seal joke.
1: Does his cat get on with the seal? I don't know.
0: Do they get? I don't know.
4: The cat looks pretty unfazed.
0: So, I'm wondering. You know, you talk about the flight service station personnel, and in that case, they're like in a building somewhere on the ground, or probably not anywhere near the actual airports, right?
2: Generally,
0: they're listening to like monitoring radio frequencies.
2: Usually, not in buildings in the air, if that's what you mean.
0: Well, I mean, like a building in the air, you might call that a tower. I mean, it almost sounds like this Airfield 1 FISO says, "Be aware that you're currently on final for Airfield." I just kind of, in my mind, I'm thinking that this person must be in some kind of a position to see.
3: It sounds like someone
2: it's a little more airport specific.
3: Unicom,
0: yeah.
3: Here in the U.S., you know, sometimes okay. You can get a little bit of information like which runway is in use or things right. like that. So,
0: yeah. Okay.
3: Although maybe a little more robust in terms of, oh, hey, doesn't seem like you actually wanted to land here. Would you like the frequency for the airport you were intending to land?
0: make a suggestion that might be beneficial to everybody.
1: Yeah. Here's an idea.
0: Yeah. All right.
1: All right. Let's wrap it up.
0: Well, I think we're going to go ahead and maybe make this a short show today and wrap up.
1: Because we've got almost there. 6 minutes.
0: It's almost there. I know. But, you know, when you were gone, we didn't really do anything.
1: Oh, okay.
0: So it's going to be a little short.
2: There's another 15 minutes of blank space
1: well,
2: in the middle.
1: Well, then it is a short show, but that's fine.
0: Yeah. But, you know, sometimes we'd like to treat our audience by not, you know, making them endure a 2-hour long or longer show.
2: Well, they still endured 2 hours of us.
0: Well, they just they, the people that are here live and watching the video. Hey, sorry, but
3: I think endure is the wrong word. They are here voluntarily, and they enjoy it just as much.
2: Would you say they brought this upon themselves?
0: I think so. Yeah,
1: I think masochism is involved.
0: Nobody to blame but themselves. Yeah. Okay. Well, anyway, we're going to wrap it up. Now we've made the decision. Let's point you over to our website, airlinepilotguy.com, where you'll find information about our crew and the community, which is the most important thing about all of this. We have a community calendar. We have information about the old pilots' plane tales. We have a library for those of you who can read their books.
3: Not
0: and
3: Jeff.
0: Things. Not me, apparently. I never go there because it's like, what's the purpose of that? And let's see what else. Well, lots of good stuff there. We're also on social media, and Stephanie is going to tell us about that.
3: We are on social media. You can find us on Facebook. That's facebook.com/airlinepilotguy. 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Use that same handle over on Instagram.com, and you'll find Captain Nick's weekly show artwork there. And if you're looking to join these folks who are here voluntarily with us as we record these shows live and enjoy the process our just heroes. As much as we do, our heroes, as Liz says, yes, you can head over to youtube.com/airlinepilotguy and also find recordings of previous shows as well, the video versions. So if you're looking to see all those fun video inserts and maybe see our faces too, or not.
2: Jeff, clip that. So me and Nick don't have to screw it up anymore.
1: Replay it.
0: Okay.
3: I should just do I'll do a stand-in one for shows where I'm not here.
0: Okay. Perfect.
3: I'm not getting in the shower. Like I'm not going to.
0: Like for instance, Hillel does.
2: Have you in the kitchen? Just bang some pots and pans around.
3: Oh yeah.
0: Yeah.
3: Get back to the kitchen stuff.
0: Like I don't know. There's probably room in the shower for you.
3: I'll pass.
0: Yeah.
1: His wife's there.
0: Could you tell us?
4: Yeah, there wouldn't be room for three, surely.
3: Well, his wife would be upset.
0: It depends on the particular shower.
2: Hey, you don't know.
1: Moving right along.
0: Okay, here we go. Tell us about Slack, please.
5: 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That's Hillel, spelled Hotel India 11 Echo 1, and see you in Slack.
0: Thanks a lot, Hillel.
6: Jeff?
0: What?
6: Do you still have some of that good shampoo from the last place?
0: No, I use it all. Guess I gotta get some new shampoo. Oh, well.
4: Oh, the good stuff, too.
3: Yeah, the high quality. Yeah,
0: the good stuff, yeah.
3: The expensive stuff. Mm-hmm.
0: Okay, well, with that, I guess it's time for us now to thank our producer, Liz Piper, for the great work that she does behind the scenes and during the show.
7: My pleasure.
4: Yeah, skiving off in the middle.
7: I'm so sorry.
2: And it immediately went off the rails.
0: Yeah, she does that.
4: Absolutely. It was a complete disaster.
0: Yeah. Well, she does that on purpose, just to make us appreciate her even more.
7: I do.
0: And so thank you for that. And also thank you to our live audience. Who really, lend quite a bit to this whole production. So thank you very much for...
7: They were very clever today, I have to
0: say. Very clever, yeah. Even if I didn't get your very clever jokes, I'm sorry. I'm just not there. And with that, we're going to tell you, wishing you clear skies, unlimited visibility, and tailwinds. Take care, and God bless.
3: Cheers, y'all.
4: Just off for now.
2: You're welcome.
7: See you next time.
8: Good day.

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1: I didn't mean to cause you any pleasure, which causes me pain, which gives me pleasure.
2: This program contains mature subject matter,
3: including maladjusted youth, masochistic hillbillies, and the excitement of The Price is Right.
2: It may be deemed inappropriate for our younger viewers.
3: Viewer discretion advised.
4: I would like, if I may, to take you on a strange journey.
5: This show is behind the shimmers.
6: Yes, schemes.
7: I'm giving you a choice. Either put on these glasses or start eating that trash can.
8: Yeah, it's a nasty scheme.
7: You

0: What is BTS?
1: When we are successful, and we will be, we have a real chance at this.
2: Our patience is wearing thin.

0: Welcome to Behind the Schemes, episode 245. It's May 4th, 2026. This is Booberry Mothman of the Miniocalypse, freshly returned from Fargo.
1: And all the way from the bereft coast where the last shipment of oil just came in from the Strait of Hormuz. My name is Lavish.
0: And joining us tonight, we have a very special in-person guest here tonight, live from the studio in the Miniocalypse. We have Jorbear.
2: Hey, guys. How's it going?
0: There we go.
1: Welcome on in, Jorbear. Good to have you on the show.
2: Thank you.
0: You might have recognized Jorbear's work from the Salbag show that we did back in January. He was the LD working alongside Eric PP building a boostable lighting rig.
2: Yes, we had bubbles raining down from some automatically triggered bubble machines in the rig at the end of the night,
0: along with the low ground fog.
2: Yep, low light haze. We set up some festoons with a custom built LED controller. Yeah, just spent probably like a week programming for that show.
1: Yep. Was it worth it?
2: Oh yeah, definitely. Everything worked. Oh, good. Worked out as planned. So.
1: And you've jerry-rigged some stuff up in the studio here, I think, right?
2: Some of the lighting in here, it was stuff that I had prepared for the So Big show, and we just modified it for the space. And, Booberry basically has the vision for the spot here.
0: Yeah, we're wanting to do boostable camera switching next for these DJ streams. That's something that I realized when Eric was over here the stream. If we make these cameras boostable along with like lighting chases, we can like create different focuses that are automated, and then they'll switch for 10 seconds, do its little chase, and then restore. So that's cool. definitely on the docket, and just kind of doing some just general area lighting, I think, in here.
1: Light boost, camera boost, and effects boost for sure. Gotta get effects boost going.
3: Yes.
2: Oh yeah, very important.
1: Sort of slurb hand, drunk cam vision that you can boost in. night vision mode. I'd like to have that at some point.
2: Put like a GoPro on your hat.
1: With like definitely
2: connected with like Wi-Fi or something.
0: The so meta glasses
2: everywhere you walk around, and like, yeah, like you go in the bathroom, you're like taking a leak, and someone boosts, and all of a sudden you see the person taking a leak.
1: On the piss cam.
0: Piss cam.
1: Piss cam boost.
0: Piss cam.
1: Let's get a zoom in on that piss cam, would you?
0: Eat your heart out, fish tank.
1: They couldn't dream of it. Sick. Well, shit. And you guys just got off the road from Fargo. How's it up in Fargo right now?
0: Weird.
2: I swear to God, every time I go to Fargo, it is a trip. There's always some questionable character that I wind up talking to, and then weird shit happens around us.
0: Yeah. Big magnet energy for it.
1: Yeah. Fargo is a place where weird things go down.
0: And, you know, just amateur hour. A lot of uncomfortable situations with people very visibly past their limit, but refusing to read the signs, a.k.a. get in the goddamn Uber and go home.
2: Right. Right, yeah, definitely.
0: We saw people both on the floor, falling over, and being firemen carried over a shoulder out the bar. It was just like, okay, we gotta go. It's time!
2: I think maybe next year I'm gonna forego Fargo.
1: Forego Fargo. It sounds like, well, you know, that's how they get down up there in the Dakotas, man. There isn't a whole lot to do. So you gotta liquor up a little bit.
0: It's the wind that makes them crazy.
1: Yeah. It's a pattern. Same shit happens in Sweden. You're just drunk all the time. It's weird.
0: Speaking of Sweden, I did get a chance to go down to Des Moines to see Frankie Paint on her tour. Things are going exceptionally well out there. She's crushing it.
1: Well, I'm happy to report that Frankie Paint flew out to see me.
0: I know.
1: And I haven't actually been on the air since, but Frankie Paint came out to the Bereft, and we got to, me and Private Browsing and Frankie Paint, all got to go grab a Nation's Burger.
0: Mm.
1: It was great.
2: Delicious.
0: First time ever meeting.
1: First time in person. I had to prove I wasn't just some AI program.
0: She had to click on all the buses in the picture.
1: You should have seen my captcha that day. She was a beaut. A beaut, Clark. Yeah. Frankie Paint is globetrotting, so karma to her and plus plus. Hope she gets home safe.
0: I did a little bit of a recap on last week's Before the Schemes, but there was one moment that I failed to mention that I just wanted to bring up quick, because Frankie Paint helped create a core memory, I would argue, for a young audience member, and I got to see it because I was a participant in this as well. So there's a part of the show where they have this red balloon floating across the stage as they like go into the dark, scary woods. And it's cool how they do it. They get a little RC car with a RFID chip, and the spots track it as it drives across the stage, right?
1: Mm-hmm.
0: And I turn around like two songs later in the show, and someone's tapping me on the arm, and I turn around, and there's Frankie Paint, and she's holding this balloon. I'm like, oh, cool, I got the balloon from the stage. And she runs back over to her post and sitting there bobbing with the balloon, like, and everybody's just like, what? And just really freaked out how I ended up with this balloon. And you know, the audience is super into, like, it was a joy watching this band's audience. Definite highlight. But there was this, I don't know, I'd have to guess he's 8 or 9 year old kid that was on his dad's shoulders for most of the night. And I got to the point where I was like, I don't really actually want to like hold on to this balloon all night necessarily. And I turned around and I gave it to the kid, and he was just like shell shocked. And his dad was like, are you serious? I'm like, hell yeah, dude, take it.
1: They got the show balloon. It's like getting the show, the game ball.
0: Yeah, man. It was really cool. It was like, yeah, we just made this kid's night.
2: Yeah.
1: Awesome. Oh, that's very sweet.
0: That's an experience I won't soon forget.
1: Thank God. Something wholesome. Holy shit. Appreciate you, man. Thank you. I'll just take a quick moment to thank Sir Seat Sitter. He had me on Abs in a Six Pack, and we did some crank calls with John Breaks Bad News and another gentleman whose name, unfortunately, I'm forgetting right now.

0: There's always a battle of the douchebags potentially on the horizon.
1: Yes.
0: Yeah. Well, before we get into it, we should let people know that they can give us a call if they'd like at our Scream line.
2: Yes, that number is 612-263-7999.

0: Yeah, just give us a call. You can also text that number. You can send pictures to it. If you have feet, I'm not going to say that I have a special foot jingle ISO that I found, but it could happen. Stranger Things.
1: Theoretically.
0: Theoretically. Allegedly. Legend has it. But this is a value for value production. We go live every other Monday night, starting at 9 o'clock Central, 7 o'clock for the Bereft Coast, and that's 10 o'clock on the East Coast, Beast Coast. 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Jorbear's been in there. We've been demoing all of the bots for him, which was really fun.
1: Giving him the chat tour.
0: Yeah, it's like, you want the weather? We can get the weather for you.
2: Get the colors.
0: You want to know what colors are in an image? We can get that for you.
1: Yeah, do you want to when the next full moon is going to be? We can do that.
0: Oh yeah, we can do that. That one's easy.
1: We're still coming hot off of the flower moon here.
0: Sunday, May 31st.
1: May 31st, Memorial Weekend.
0: Mm-hmm.
1: Very good.
3: Woo!
1: Yeah, hop in there. Behindtheschemes.chat with threes for ease and schemes, of course.
0: Of course.
1: Of course. Or you get an IRC client, and you can go to the server, irc.zeronode.net, and then you can go to the channel, hashtag greenroom, one word. And that's where you'll find us.
0: Oh, what else do we got? 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And check out some of the chapters and value for value boosts and stuff. And this is a value for value production. Anything that you want to do to help produce this show, you can do.
1: That's correct. Value for value means we don't have ads. We put everything we have out there, just openly. And if you get value from the show, then you can return value in some way. Even if you just give us a call, 612-263-7999. That's plenty of value for us.
0: And here's a little Bill Hicks homage.
2: Do a commercial. You're off the artistic roll call. Every word you say is suspect. You're a corporate whore. And end of story.
1: Yeah.
0: Yeah.
1: And if you hear an ad while listening to our show, get a new app.
0: Burn that podcast app.
1: Yeah. Get rid of it.
0: It's a spawn of Satan.
1: Cast it into the fire.
4: Yeah, that's just nasty.
1: Dirty.
0: Any particular dice you're feeling for tonight?
1: Oh boy.
0: I have a whole plethora.
1: Well, we have plenty of dice here. What do you say about the old 12-sider.
0: 12-sider? I barely know her.
1: That's a lie. You know her well.
2: 12-siders isn't enough.
1: Mm. I got a little cider here tonight.
0: Nice.
1: Hell yeah. A little bottle of cider.
0: Yes, I'm trying to save my liver for a show tomorrow night that Jorbear and I are going to go check out.
2: The liver is evil and deserves to be punished.
1: You punish the liver, it punishes back.
0: We're gonna go check out Lords of Acid tomorrow night.
1: Lords of Acid?
0: I know, right?
1: Hardly know her. Nice. That sounds great.
0: Yeah, dude. I'm stoked. That'll be fun.
1: How big's the venue?
0: It's the Varsity Theater. I'm not sure. It's small theater size, I would imagine.
1: Dope.
0: Yeah. Maybe House of Blues and smaller. If I had to guess, mm-hmm.

0: Oh, yes.
1: Well, so, good luck with the acid.
0: Yeah, well. Next time. That's all I can say.
1: Duty calls.
0: We got the 12-sided dice. I have it here. What are we rolling for?
1: Jorbear, would you like to call the rule?
2: Okay. So I just pick a number. Yeah.
0: Yeah. So we're gonna roll dice, and whoever wins the rules of this particular match gets to go first.
1: So like, so it could be like we could roll for highest value, lowest value, closest to seven, something like that.
2: 6-7. okay, so I'll go high.
0: All right, highest on the D12 goes first. Lavish, you ready?
1: I'm ready.

0: Did pretty good.
1: Probably did better than me.
0: I got a 10.
1: I got a 4.
2: Oh, fuck.
1: Fuck.
2: Shit.
1: So you better be in the mood for a juicy second act or third act or whatever.
0: Goodness. Let me sort these blocks here real quick. Chick-a-boom.
1: Sort your blocks.
0: Yeah, consider these blocks fully sorted. I got something kind of weird. It's low key. It doesn't, it's not going to drain too much of your day, I hope. What do you know about Scientology speedrunning and lavish?
1: I have seen this. I have heard this.
0: Yes, that's correct.
1: I saw somebody in a Groot and Minions outfit do it. It was like 20 Minions and one guy in a Groot outfit. They stormed the Scientology building.
0: Perfect. Well, okay, so I should have asked this before we started, but with this being an audio-only production, it's a little difficult to necessarily like portray what's happening here unless you actually see the videos. So, Lavish, I was curious. I've got in the show notes 1, 2, 3, 4, 5, 6, 7, 8. We don't have to watch all of them, but I was wondering if you could play them from your machine and narrate what you're seeing for the audience or the producers.
1: Well, I can, but the audio of them isn't going to come through unless I do it on my thing over here, which I can do.
0: Yes, we are.
1: Because you want to hear the audio too, right?
0: I think so, yeah, if possible. If not, we can just mute it on that side and I can play it from over here too.
1: That's what I was thinking, but I should be able to do this. 1 second.
0: While you get that going, I got a news local news clip from out of L.A. To get us going.
3: Welcome to Goodnight L.A. I'm Christine Devine. A viral video trend is sparking real-world chaos, and tonight, safety concerns, crowds storming into Scientology buildings and sharing those videos online. 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Fox 11's Matthew Seedorf live now with what's going on, how the Church of Scientology is responding. Matthew?
4: Well, Christine, these videos are happening more and more, and there's concern that someone is going to get hurt.
5: Go, go, go, go!
6: People rushing in, then running out.
5: The stairs are right here.
6: A new TikTok trend going viral, showing masked groups forcing their way into Scientology centers.
7: They call it the speed run, Scientology speed run. Go.
6: Church officials calling it a hate crime.
8: You can't charge them with a hate crime. They're not doing nothing. I mean, we're not yelling racial slurs. We're not yelling anything.
6: Two people speaking with us anonymously say they're involved in at least one of these videos.
8: We're literally just running in to see what we can see and find.
7: It's a rush. Like, you never know what could happen. Part of us are scared that we're going to get, like, trapped in there.
6: So then why do you want to do it?
7: Again, just to expose the truth.
9: And I'm worried about these kids getting killed.
6: Neighbors in Hollywood raising concerns this week at a police commissioner's meeting.
9: But vigilante justice is not a good idea.
6: A church spokesperson says staff have been knocked down and hurt by these videos, adding the church welcomes lawful visitors. It does not welcome mobs forcing entry, damaging property, disrupting religious spaces, or endangering people for views.
7: I feel like more than half or 50% of people agree with us, and there are people that don't, and that's okay, but we're going to keep doing what we want to do.
6: Security now heightened with handles removed from doors. While within minutes of our interviews Wednesday, officers arrived with lights and sirens on.
10: Are you worried about getting arrested?
8: Honestly, there's nothing they can really do besides a trespass, because these doors are open to church.
0: And so it started with one guy, and then one guy becomes two guys, and then two guys become five guys.
11: And then they start making burgers.
1: Expensive burgers.
0: We just started killing five guys. But the original two gentlemen were, Swilly was name of one of them. The other guy is Derpy.
1: Derpy.
0: The second video, the collab one, dropped March 31st, and it netted upwards of 90 million views on whichever platform it was. TikTok, I guess.
1: Sounds like a TikTok, yeah.
0: But
1: nobody gets 90 million views except on TikTok.
0: And, well, not to mention everywhere else that's been reposted and shared and compilationed out and so on and so forth. This dude, Swilly, is definitely, I guess you would say, remorseful about this. There's a Hollywood Reporter article. Here's some quick run notes from that. His first video involving the Church of Scientology involved him filming a staff member that was trying to sell him one of the books, which went viral. He's quoted as saying, "From there on out, I pretty much knew that Scientology was like a free gateway to a lot of views." After March 31st is when the copycats started. Quote, "They went through there with five people. They broke open the door," or either that or someone ran through there and opened it for them, the side door. "They all had masks on or towels on their face. They had air horns. They ran through creating a crazy commotion. I heard they actually pushed a Scientologist to the ground, which is insane to me. That's assault." After that, there was another run in Clearwater, Florida, where one of the TikTokers shot out a window with a BB gun. And Swilly goes on to say, "It is what they did was, in my words, fucking retarded, and they should not have done that shit." And this dude also just recently turned 18.
1: Oh, what a start. That's what happens as you get a little older. Huh. That wasn't a good idea.
0: So, here we hit the string of videos. I believe the first one in this list, Lavish, there's the four guys standing by the stairwell. I believe this is the copycat video from the 35th. If you want to check that one out.
1: Okay.
12: Get out! Get out!
13: Get out of the building! Get out of the building! No!
1: Okay. Oh my god. You got the air horn, they run in with the air horn.
12: What are you going down for?
1: They go down the stairs. They're sprinting down the stairs. There's probably like six or seven of them. At least. Alright. Get to basement level one. Oh, they accidentally ran outside.
12: Get out!
1: They Heisman the guy.
13: Get out of the building!
12: Get out!
13: Get out!
12: Get out!
13: Stop it!
12: Get out! Just get out! Just get out! Thank you!
1: They push him and push him and push him.
0: Nightmare. Oh.
1: Nice.
0: The first thing that comes to mind is just how... I don't know how many people work for the Church of Scientology at these particular buildings, but they don't feel very populated overall.
1: I imagine that they aren't. I imagine there aren't people in there all the time.
0: Yes.
1: Scientology isn't like a normal type of church where you have service and things like that, at least as far as I know. It's more just like a revolving door of bodies.
0: Yes.
1: What blew me away personally is how little there is in that building.
0: Yeah.
1: You're running around.
0: I did see one where there was a lot of like boxes of books. Maybe it was like a storage hallway or something. I was having trouble finding it because there's turns out a lot of shit about this.
1: There's a lot going on.
0: I'm going to play one. This is actually the first one from Swilly and is Derpy. This is the one that kickstarted it all.
14: Let's go, let's go, let's go.
0: And so they're busting in there, screaming.
14: I'm Wallahi.
0: Running down the hallway, jumping stairs, dodging arms.
14: I'm Wallahi, I'm going in here.
0: And the whole idea is like they're trying to map out these venues, right?
14: Dino's not here.
0: Mm.
14: Huh? Let's just be nice and exit the building. Okay, I'll go on the other one.
0: My overall... This is a situation.
15: A misdemeanor, okay?
0: This seems like a situation where it's just like both parties are kind of deserving of each other and no one wins.
1: It's yeah.
0: Kind of my immediate impression.
1: This is when an asshole force meets an asshole object.
0: Yes.
1: And, you know, it's with everything going on for some reason, this makes the most sense as far as like a culture, like, you know, there's trends, there's fads, like flash mobs, mm-hmm. you know, and things like that. There's things where people kind of do things socially, and with the internet, you have that hyper individualization where you get a crew of, you know, 20 to 30 people that are down for the scrimmage, as they say. And kids are bored, man.
0: Yes, it kind of gives me like 2020 vibes to a small extent, like when the
1: sort of,
0: because I feel like it's been a minute since like one of these trends is like really popped up, but I don't know, you know, you look at one thing and then all of a sudden that's all you see, thanks algorithm. But yeah. Can you scroll? There's one I for sure wanted to watch with you. 1, 2, 3, 4, 5, 6. Could you scroll down to the 6th video? It's the one right before the guys with the yellow shirts doing the minion shit. There's one okay. I really wanted you to see.
1: All right, so they're at the door. They're hitting the door. They're breaking the glass to the door with a little hammer. And there's a shitload of people out there. Oh my god.
0: These fucking viral sounds, I tell you what.
1: Oh god, those fucking bullshit internet noises. Yeah, he's using a glass breaker. Like what you use on a car window.
0: Ultimately, I'm starting to wonder if this is one of them trends that, I don't know, just gets a little boost because it's cool to have people breaking into your church so that you can say, hey, these people are psychopaths and we have to like really lock down to protect ourselves. It's like,
1: oh, you think it's a false flag?
0: I don't want to assume, but like, would that be the strangest thing?
11: But then how does their congregation come in? Like if all the doors are locked?
0: Well, there's so there's actually here we go.
16: Look at that. They got
1: what congregation?
16: Chain closed. Look at that. They got a bike lock around. They took the handles off the door and they put a bike lock on the door. That's got to be a fire violation. Look, they took the handles off this door too. Another door. Look, no handles on this door.
1: No handles.
16: No handles on this door. It's got to be a fire hazard.
0: No handles.
16: Took the handles off of this door.
17: See, locked these niggas. You see, we cannot get in the Scientology building, dog. They got that shit on lockdown. Oh my god.
18: Damn. I can see you.
0: They got a group of people inside the doors with their arms crossed, creating a human link or chain to prevent
1: a phalanx.
0: I'll form that.
1: They're going real old school now. The Scientology is the perfect thing to do this to because as a church, they're right. They should be allowed to just be able to go in there. It's not really trespassing. Second of all, they're not going to have guns. And third of all, they're silly. Scientology, it's such a silly fucking thing that nobody is going to care about a bunch of kids running in there causing trouble.
11: It's like they're not Unless even really causing trouble. They're just running down the hallways and then looping through and then coming back out.
1: No, they'll frame it in a way like it's vandalism and it's this and that. Harassment.
0: Terrorism. Yes. Again, you know, why not? Why take a shitty situation and fucking use it to your advantage? So I'm curious to see if any kind of fallout there is. Scientology kind of holds a special place in my heart because that was the first time I'd ever heard 4chan being mentioned. Was a homeschooled friend of mine who was an avid user at the time in like 2006. Talking about all the Scientology protests that were being spearheaded through 4chan, and he actually invited me to go to one, and I believe my parents used something to the effect of absolutely not.
1: No thanks.
0: There's just a couple more things that I want to share here. then we can probably wrap up. I don't know if we need to watch any more of these speed runs. We kind of get the idea. The Minions one is pretty funny. You know, we get a group of dudes dressed up in yellow Minions costumes. Well, there's also
1: classic
0: Alien, Jesus, Sonic the Hedgehog, all sorts of folks, characters, memes coming out.
1: And it doesn't help that this is their main building is in LA. And I don't know if you've been to LA, but it's kind of a kooky little town.
0: I've been in that church or in that like information, the one on the Sunset, Sunset Boulevard. I've been in that one. I've got a DVD from there.
1: Oh, yeah. Autographed by Elrond?
0: Should have.
1: Damn.
0: This is also taking place in Vancouver, New York. And so far, it only sounds like one arrest has been made.
1: That's pretty good.
0: A lot of investigations going down. Leah Remini, survivor Scientologist and critic, came out and said, "Please stop what I'm seeing now, running into Scientology buildings, harassing staff, provoking reactions. For TikTok is not really exposure. It feels like it's about clicks, and it's turning something serious into content. This trend creates chaos. It creates a spectacle, and worst of all, it hands Scientology exactly what they want, the ability to position themselves as the victim." Never let
1: it gives them attention.
0: Yeah, never let a crisis go to waste, baby.
1: Yeah. They're going to act like this is like, you know, being enslaved in Egypt. These people oppressed us.
0: I do have three clips from Jenna Miscavige, who David Miscavige, as you might know, is the leader of the church these days.
1: Mm.
0: And Jenna here is his niece. And I got three clips from her Instagram discussing a couple of different things. Let's do, let's talk about, well, we heard what Leah Remini said about her feelings on this. Let's see what Jenna says.
19: "People are saying these kids running through Scientology buildings is illegal. Okay, so was revolution during the Revolutionary War. When a system becomes oppressive and the government benefits from that oppression, people push back.
1: Gotta love that argument.
19: That's how this works. So if your whole argument is, this is illegal, that doesn't mean anything. Only an idiot thinks legality equals morality. History should have cleared that up by now. Our government does immoral shit all the time, like taking payoffs from powerful billionaires. It's perfectly legal. If legality had anything to do with morality, Scientology wouldn't exist at all. I'm proud of these kids for doing something that the government is too corrupt and too chicken shit to do. And also, Scientology puts up signs all the time that say, all are welcome, and then cries that it's trespassing and a hate crime. I think seeing people exercise free will is what really gets to them."
0: Yes. Revolution is illegal during the Revolutionary War, man.
1: Did you know that slavery was legal? God. You know, murder's illegal, but if you murder the right person, right? Am I right, guys?
0: Yeah.
1: Am I right, kids?
0: Yes. Definitely.
1: Slavery plus plus in the chat. Thank you, Cotton Gin. First. Can't believe no one's ever given slavery karma before.
11: This depends on which side you're looking at it from. Like, some people might argue that slavery's awesome because you're like, you don't have to pay your employees.
1: That's true.
20: Here are the ground rules. You can punch me, kick me, pull my hair. I am A-OK being stabbed. Biting and scratching are on the table. You can use fire.
21: These are the ground rules? Is there anything off limits?
20: Damn, man. You got something really sick you want to do, huh? Oh, you little pervert.
1: Off limits? Kiss.
0: No. Sorry. Kissing. Sorry, don't know him.
1: Don't know.
0: I got another.
1: Man, I don't have to pay these people. It's pretty sweet.
0: I got another clip here from Jenna. This one's talking about, do you know what every good story needs? Is secret tunnels, baby.
19: I know the Scientology speedrunners are driving Scientology crazy and shutting down the recruitment center on Hollywood. I wonder if they know about the secret tunnel that runs under L. Ron Hubbard Way and connects to the basement on the other side of the road where Scientologists learn all about the secret alien dictator, Xenu. Don't go looking for that secret tunnel that is definitely there. You will get in trouble. For the love of God, don't do it.
1: Ah, yes, the old L. Ron tunnel.
11: Don't do this.
1: Whatever
11: hey guys,
1: you do.
11: Hey guys, this is this really cool thing over here. Don't do that. Don't go over there and do that cool thing.
1: You will get in trouble.
0: Definitely don't go down in there. But perhaps the most, what I would say is the maybe inflammatory is not the right word, but like the most just video that she's got is talking about the biggest breach that they had.
1: Tell me about the biggest breach she's ever had.
19: In this now deleted TikTok, these speedrunners came close to what could have been the biggest security breach in Scientology history. Some people have said that speedrunners would never be able to get access to buildings where criminal leaders of Scientology work. Wrong. Not only is this the official address of my uncle, the leader of Scientology, David Miscavige, this room right here, think of it as communication headquarters. All of the reports, all of the internal dispatches come into the building through this room. Things that are too nasty for them to want to have any digital footprint of. Those so reports nasty. Flow through this room every day. I used to work in that building. Here's my old key card. There's an elevator in that room that goes down to the basement where they have a huge shredding machine. We had to shred tons of documents weekly. Everything. OSA works in this building. The people who covered up the Danny Masterson groups and countless others. Scientology's international justice chief works in this building. The man who is personally responsible for separating Scientology families worldwide. I, of course, don't condone anything illegal, but there is another entrance to this room on the other side of the building. Now you know why the doors have been chained shut and why they barricaded the other entrance.
0: Ooh.
1: I like the cut of this lady's jib.
0: Yeah, I got a link to her profile there in the show notes. You can check it out. If you want to continue along, follow the saga as it continues to unfold. I mean, really, that's kind of it in a nutshell. I don't know who, why has this gone viral, and what will come of it?
1: What do you believe, Booberry, will come of it ultimately?
0: I mean, in this age with AI cameras, it just doesn't. It just feels like you're giving people easy. And when I say people, I'm saying more like the security firms and just the people that were meant for locking down society. It feels like you're creating easy fodder for them to test their systems against.
1: Hmm. Yeah, just leans more towards the surveillance state every day.
0: Mm-hmm. Yep. And, you know, so they got that. I was going to pull more on the OSA. That was kind of the second half of the presentation, but I just simply ran out of time. But yeah, it's their kind of like enforcement arm.
11: You know, it really makes me feel safe that they know that I go to this liquor store every day. And so if I don't go to that liquor store, then they'll come looking for me, right? Because they'll know something's wrong, right?
1: I think 911? He hasn't come in here for his 40 yet.
0: The last thing that I can share is actually from the church itself. And, well, we got a little home state shout-out actually showing us what's going down. This is from the Church of Scientology in St. Paul, Minnesota. Mm,
1: they get around.
2: I'm going to show you what's inside every Church of Scientology. One, a reception. Two, a public information center for you to tour anytime. Three, an office of L. Ron Hubbard out of respect. 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Eight,
1: Birth of a Nation.
2: Every Church of Scientology has a chapel. Minnesota's got the biggest screen.
3: 9, every Church of Scientology has a library where you can read and listen to all the published and recorded lectures of L. Ron Hubbard. 10, course rooms where you can learn to improve yourself through the use of Dianetics and Scientology. Bonus, biggest elevator in Scientology, Minnesota.
1: Ooh, what a record.
0: Yeah. I threw that one in there for you, Jor Bear.
11: A freight 11? Elevator?
1: Vikings bar.
11: They need a freight elevator. I thought they didn't have services. Why do they have chapels?
0: There is a chapel. Let me...
3: I'm going to show you what's inside.
0: Sorry, let me... I can scrub through here and get a picture of that chapel. It's a good-sized room. It's got pretty steep... is that stadium Steeples? Seating? Yeah, stadium seating. Or arena seating.
1: Oh. A mini mega church?
0: Yes. Is there any other?
1: Do the priests wear like suits?
0: I don't know.
1: Or do they wear wizard robes like a normal fucking priest?
11: So they have this giant screen. Is their whole service like basically a movie? That looks like you know those super high end movie theaters you go into.
0: It's like, gotta be way more,
11: you know.
0: Like I'm thinking it's more so, what was the name of that program? Shoutcast, I think it's what some churches use to build their sermon slideshows. So I'm imagining it's way more slideshow orientated.
11: I wonder if it's like they have a sermon or whatever happening at. Like their headquarters, and then they just have the local guy that comes out and announces it before they open the stream up.
0: I wonder if they do Smash Brothers tourneys on it.
1: I'm just looking at this center speaker that they have under it. The center speaker that's like at least 20 feet long. It's really three. You could sell it's three speakers put together. I wouldn't want to be in front of that fucking thing watching Interstellar or something, you know what I mean?
11: Those are probably subs. Usually screens like that, they put the speakers behind the screen, and then they perforate the screen so the audio can go through.
1: Would they put a sub there?
11: Most professional installations, they would have them close to the floor as possible.
1: Well, I see that, but in the center, it just seems weird. Anyway, I like it. It's cool. I believe you.
11: I've literally done these installs for, you know, like Christian churches. So,
1: yeah, I trust you. You're a professional. I don't doubt you.
11: Yeah,
1: I'm not doubting you one bit.
0: Doubt.
1: Okay,
0: doubt,
1: now doubt. I am. Okay, now I'm doubting you.
4: Doubtful.
0: But that's what I got on Scientology speedrun.
11: Why do they need such a big elevator? I don't get like.
0: That's an interesting question.
11: I mean, it definitely looks like a freight elevator in size, but like the handrail would suggest otherwise. Like,
0: it's
1: orgies.
0: Yes, Scientology orgies.
1: Looks like a fucking conference room in there,
11: right? You have a meeting in there.
0: Maybe
1: the fucking 2x4 axiom trim. It's like weird.
0: Maybe it's just for maybe the congregation all moves in a group at the same time.
11: Maybe.
0: I don't know.
1: That's why you didn't see anybody when they speed ran the place because they were all herded somewhere else.
0: Yeah.
11: You got to keep them safe. Yeah. Yeah.
1: They move in swarms. Right on. Well, shit. Good luck to the boys. You know, I support the Scientology speed run for what little I know about it.
0: Yeah. Yeah, I'm not sure anybody's winning here. The maps are cool, though. I mean, like, there's one link I found. Someone generated a website that's been keeping information up to date. You check it out. They got a couple of maps up there. People have been checking out the emergency escape route images that are plastered on the walls, taking screenshots of those, drawing it out. Based on what they're seeing in the videos and whatnot. So.
1: Yes. Sweet.
0: Shall we do some music?
1: Yeah, I'll do our first mini mission of the night.
0: What do we got? We got a bunch of new stuff. We got the Horseheads with a song called Bit Rude, followed up with Slept Till Tuesday, a demo by Matt Finley, and then rounding it out, it's a new act by the name of The Paisley Days with a track that was a little troublesome to get loaded up through the split kit, but we made it work anyway, because that's just how we roll. We'll get back.
1: Yes, we'll be right back.

0: I said, fuck you, rock! Hell yeah, brother. Hail Stan.
1: Ah, likey.
2: Hail Santa.
0: Paisley Days was just featured on a live concert produced by New Music Nudge Unit, Aaron of Essex. Did a stream on, what day was that? Thursday, I believe, we were driving out there. Or was it Friday? To Fargo. We listened to a good portion of it.
3: Oh, that was Thursday.
0: Yeah, Thursday.
3: Yep.
0: Yes. I'm looking forward to hearing more from them. Longy was on it. I was about the only two that we could catch. It was cool. Hoping to see more.
2: Yeah, keep sharing any good bands or anything that comes up that you guys see on the road.
0: Yes, indubitably. This is the part of the show where we like to take a moment to thank the people that help us produce it from week to week. It's been a while since we did our last episode. We had a couple of PayPal donations come in since then. Last one was Chad Farrow, Chad F, with $10 through PayPal.
2: Thank you, Chad.
0: We also had Spaz coming in with $29.97 through the PayPal.
2: Thank you very much.
0: We had Foxfur with $5.
2: Thanks, Foxy.
0: And I think that catches us up.
2: All right. Well, great.
0: Mesh.
2: Do we have any boosts to relay?
0: We certainly do. We had a couple. The last one was from Strangelove of Music at Fountain. Boosted in 1,000 sats the last weeks before the schemes. Saying, thanks for playing our newest release. It's been our most widely played one yet. Couldn't have done it without your help early on. Oh, well, thank you.
2: And congrats to them.
0: I don't know how, but if Frankie Payne can help me, I'd like to try and figure out how to do that show a little more. I don't know how, I don't know when, but it would be cool to get back to playing music a little more regularly.
2: Mm-hmm.
0: Not enough time. I know
2: that you were juiced doing that between the schemes when you were doing that more.
0: I know. The best time is to do it, you know, before we do these shows every Monday night or every other Monday night.
2: Indeed.
0: Need to
2: before.
0: Yes, before. It doesn't make sense to do it before nothing. Before what?
2: Before nothing, what even is that?
0: Before something. Yes, we had a bunch of music boosts coming in. I'll save those for later, before the schemes. Duke of SF through Fountain boosted 2288 to episode 244. Perhaps the comet will show you mercy. He said, get rid of the middle class, one step closer to proletariat revolution, to the New World Order. Fabian Socialism, Cecil B. Rhodes, what you're blanking on.
2: Yes. Cecil Perfect. What do we think of that?
0: That was the one.
2: Up and down. Pick one.
0: He also had 6699 through Fountain saying more Fallout songs. Lavish has a beautiful voice that I never realized he had.
2: Oh, well, you know, I've serenaded you a couple times, but you don't remember because, you know.
0: If you like what that throat do, imagine what those fingers do.
2: Oh, the Duke of SF has magnificent fingers.
0: Yes. Your birthday was such a good time.
2: It was a blast. It's coming up again.
0: We had a fancy dress for Lavish's birthday. Was it 2 years ago now?
2: It was 2 years ago in a couple weeks.
0: Yeah. It was all themed. I had to wear something from Prohibition era, correct?
2: Yeah, we had Prohibition era, we had Roman,
0: yes.
2: We had Hawaiian, we had Candyland, we had a couple different themes going.
0: But the Duke, who was there, in perhaps the fanciest of dress, had a boost for 3333 saying, false, 'twas not the ash. According to Randall Carlson, comet fragments hit the ice sheet in water. quote, insta-vaporized into the atmosphere along with melting huge amounts of water, Great Lakes.
2: Yes.
0: Mm-hmm. So it was raining for hundreds of years straight because of the total amount of volume that was of water that was vaporized. The rain turned to snow quickly.
2: At the beginning of the end of the Ice Age, because we were talking about this in the last show, and I remember we brought up Graham Hancock.
0: Yeah,
2: and then I wanted to bring up Randall Carlson, but I didn't name him specifically.
0: Yeah, and the super tsunamis, just like what would be the gestation of those?
2: What would happen if 1.2 million year Ice Age ended in a matter of months?
0: What?
2: The answer, let's find out.
0: But Grimerica does a yearly trip, and they get Randall Carlson out there quite a lot. And I would love to do one of those, man.
2: That would be cool. We'll talk to Randall.
0: Bruh.
2: Go shoot some guns.
0: Yes. We had 1111 from the Good Duke saying, don't know about y'all, but Y Files makes every Saturday afternoon that much better, or drunken Thursday night release nights. I'm not sure what Y Files is.
2: Does he mean X Files? He missed it by one?
0: No, it's WHY.
2: Oh, the Y Files.
0: Yes.
2: Well, you'll have to tell us more about that, Duke. You'll have to elaborate. You'll have to call us at 612-263-7999.
0: Oh, it's a YouTube channel. I don't know about y'all, but this... Okay, the Y-Files. Got it.
2: Okay, we're informed.
0: Makes Saturday afternoon, and so, yeah, they do Saturday and Thursday shows.
2: Hmm.
0: Yes. Hmm. I'm scrolling through. We had a Between the Schemes boost from Eric PP last week. Or two weeks ago, which I should say, we have DAG on the docket for this month. He's going to be taking over the Between the Schemes stream. I have to double check what date, though.
2: All right. DAG's on deck.
0: DAG on deck.
2: Awesome.
0: That concludes our boostergrams.
2: The Duke says that I literally played one of his clips right before he boosted that, so oops.
0: Oh.
2: It's in the show notes, people. The show notes, remember, is not me.
0: Nice. The show notes always remember.
2: The show notes was once me. If you think about it that way.
0: Let's see here. Got some screamails here we can hit. Let's see. This first one. Here we go. Open up and say ah.
2: Perfect.
0: Lovely. And that's a scream.
2: Oh, that was a scream. That was a pretty good scream.
0: That was a good scream. We got another one here.
4: Always, always dare. Always leave the vocal mail for Behind the Schemes. It's your duty. It is your right. It is your... Just call. Blueberry and Mothman of the apocalyptic orange cone. They need you. They need you to call them. Because, you know... We're not going to give them their insecurities right now, but you should just call. They just need it at times. We all need it at times. We all just need somebody to call us, right? You know, just check in how we're doing. How are things going? Work's been crazy. You know, you can't hear them every week. But, you know, just reach out. Reach out to those around you. Oh, scream. The latest was probably outside because I did a run today, so just kind of do my little whoop at cars if they wave or whatever, but or honk. But always fun where the ones where it's like, you could stop, but you kind of give yourself some distance and jet in front of a car because they're just like blowing kind of through the sidewalk. Kind of, you got to play it safe. I don't, I'm not going to mess with the car, like getting hit, but just enough to kind of like freak them out kind of thing. So you kind of like,
2: got to stay cool.
4: Do a little like, whoop, or little yell kind of thing and put your hand up and kind of, hey, I'm not being a jerk, but just a, yeah. And like you could, if they do anything, you're out of the way. But yeah, you'd like to scream. It's better than anything else. I don't know. I don't want to dwell upon this, that, the other. Like an angry, you know, at somebody or something. It's all good, you know.
0: It is all good.
4: So, anyway, that's how we're gonna roll tonight. But yeah, keep on posting because I don't always leave a vocal mail. I do kind of, but not always. Like every week, because then you guys get like, you know, a bunch of them.
2: Maybe we get two every show. Not
4: problem, I don't know. Anyway, yeah. Promote thyself. Put it that way, I guess. But anyway, lavish blueberry mothman of them. Oh, they talk a little bit of orange cone, like we already mentioned. I love you guys. Stay dangerous. And whether or not you're putting the tablets into a different container, so it's a plastic container underneath the sink. Or you're just going to leave them in the cardboard container, which can get all fun. You're going to put them in the plastic container. That's what you're going to do. Anyway, when you do that, go ahead and give them a hearty, hearty.
0: Kaka, I love you too, man.
2: Kaka, Christopher Battles.
0: Oh, goodness.
2: You can never have too much CB.
0: Mm-mm. Yeah, I definitely try to put posts out when we do the shows. It's not, I'm not very good about doing it a day out or anything. If there's like something special coming up, which is something I can definitely work on.
2: Where would we even post to, you know, like, we have Spook Social and we have things like that, but there isn't really any one place you can post to where everyone goes, oh, there it is.
0: Yeah. Well, there is mk.spook.social, still exists. If you want to sign up, it's more than open. Also on Noster, man, do what you can there on Twitter or X, formerly known as, at Schemes, I think is the actual handle there, SCH3M3S, but, at Behind the Schemes for the Fettyverse, mk.spook.social, and at Booberry for Noster nonsense.
2: Yeah.
0: We had a text message. Said, Sir Scandinavian here. That was a wall poster my older brother had in our room in 1976 when Pierre, seen as the Queen, devalued the Canadian dollar to 80 cents. Pierre and Thatcher was funny. And to jog your memory, it was this dollar bill parody he'd sent in a photo of.
2: Let's see here. Oh, wow. The one true Canada.
0: Yes, he says, Pierre and Thatcher was funny.
2: Didn't we see this last time or last week?
0: He had added the note a couple of days later.
2: Oh, yeah. Oh, okay. Sounds good.
0: The picture was just to refresh our memories.
2: Margaret Thatcher. She's rolling in her lead coffin right now.
0: Woo.
2: You're sorely missed, darling.
0: But that does wrap us up on all of our screen mails and text messages. 612-263-7999. Call us up and get in there.

0: Birthday Vultures by Sacricor. And then we have Where They Never Say Your Name by Laura, which is a Malachi joint.
1: Hmm. Met Laura once. Very cool.
0: Very talented. We'll see.

can't join me. I have no donations because donations are for no hard try harders, like those Minecraft manhunters who have no idea how to Minecraft.

0: Spooky. I like that. Good song. Where They Never Say Your Name by Laura. Laura.
1: Nice little spooky track there for you. An eclectic selection. Well, yeah, welcome back. It's still episode 245, Behind the Schemes. The chat is heating up. Come on in if you want to. Behindtheschemes.chat.
0: Yes. I was just giving Jorbear here a quick rundown of the audio routing through the Motu during our break. I think if we get some time, either before or after the show tomorrow, we're going to dive in, see if we can nail some of these gremlins to the cross.
1: Oh, dude, that'd be great.
0: Yeah, you might need to refresh. You're getting crispy again.
1: Am I crispy? Testing 1, 2.
0: Settling out.
1: Is it all right now?
0: Yes.
1: Well, I didn't do anything, so that was weird.
0: Oh. The phantom adjustments.
1: Yes.
2: Best problems are the ones that solve themselves, right?
1: Amen. And how many of those are there?
2: There have been many, many times where I've been called to provide some technical support, and my mere presence has solved the problem.
1: You don't even need to turn off and on, just turn on.
2: Yeah.
1: Nice. Well, you want to get into some stuff here, Booberry?
0: I'd love to. I've seen a little, just like the smallest little snippet of what you're about to talk about, and I know nothing about it, and I'm very curious.
1: Well, you may have heard a little bit about this, then, as you say, that there have been multiple scientists that have gone missing, or they've been murdered recently in the past few months. And there's about a dozen or so people, and it's really become quite a classic little red string situation. These people seem to be connected in certain ways. They all seem to be associated with either nuclear or space research. There's a lot of Air Force. There's a lot of aeronautics. And these people that are getting off, they aren't just like humdrum scientists. These people are really cool people that were working on some really amazing stuff. Some stuff that I imagine would hurt some special interests, but I don't know.
0: Let me guess. Three words. Free energy patents.
1: I'm so glad. I'm so glad you said that. If anybody wants to see the notes that I have on this, there's a little bit of chunk on it. You go to zososcorner.substack.com. I'm not going to talk about all of the people tonight. I was really going to talk about six at most if we have time.
0: Jesus.
1: Which we won't have time. So what I have devised here is, of course, another dice roll situation. So what I have is I have six individuals here. They're numbered 1 through 6.
0: Okay.
1: And all you have to do is take a six-sided die and roll it, and that will determine who we talk about.
0: Four.
1: Matthew James Sullivan, U.S. Air Force Intelligence Officer. Before we get into this any further, I do want to give this little official credence, because this isn't just some wacko thing that people are talking about. Very recently, about a week or so ago, it was announced that the federal government is actually looking into this.
3: This morning, members of Congress are set to take on a deepening mystery after at least 10 American scientists, all with ties to U.S. nuclear or space research programs, have died or disappeared.
4: It does appear that there's a high possibility that something sinister is taking place here.
3: On Monday, the House Oversight Committee saying it will investigate the string of incidents, writing, if the reports are accurate, these deaths and disappearances may represent a grave threat to U.S. national security. It comes just days after the FBI launched its own probe. The agency telling NBC News it is working with the Department of Energy, Department of Defense, and state and local law enforcement to find answers.
1: Yes. So the idea is the federal government is investigating the federal government or something. I don't know.
0: Federal government finds it did nothing wrong.
1: We're looking and looking. We're not finding anything.
0: I'm investigating myself as hard as I can.
1: Can't investigate any harder. Of course, it could be foreign influence. It could be some other nation or some other entity that's doing it, or some sort of private entity. But we're talking about a lot of military people here. We're talking about people that were associated at the highest levels of the Air Force. But speaking of the highest levels, I got to say, this investigation, it's going all the way to the top.
3: President Trump even said he was briefed on the matter last week.
5: I hope it's random, but we're going to know in the next week and a half.
1: That's right. Even Trump's got his finger on the pulse here. We'll go through a little brief summary of this bad boy.
3: The mysterious deaths and disappearances began in 2023 when Michael David Hicks, a scientist who worked with NASA's Jet Propulsion Laboratory, died at the age of 59 with no cause of death publicly released. Between 2024 and 2025, seven other scientists were reportedly killed or went missing, including 6-year-old NASA engineer Monica Reza, who vanished while on a hike near Los Angeles. And earlier this year,
6: my husband is missing.
3: William Neil McCaskland, a 68-year-old retired Air Force general, disappeared after authorities say he left his Albuquerque home on foot. The wave of deaths and disappearances sparking a slew of suspicion and conspiracy theories online. Now, the cases are getting even more attention as federal investigators and lawmakers look for a potential link. And it's unclear how long the investigation could take to complete, though a senior FBI official says it will likely take longer than the week and a half the president had suggested.
1: That's right. So, let's talk about who you rolled on. This is Matthew James Sullivan. He is a former U.S. intelligence officer. He was killed at 39 years old. He died from an alleged drug overdose. But he was about to testify. He died back in 2024. So this is one of the older deaths, but it still is associated in a way by proxy. Before he could testify in a federal whistleblowing case, which was about UFOs. Representative Eric Burleson of Missouri has been trying to urge the FBI to investigate this for years. But right before he was supposed to testify, they found him dead from a cocktail of Xanax and anti-anxiety medication and muscle relaxant and alcohol and benzos. So a little suspicious there. We have a clip.
7: Congressman, what can you tell us about Matthew Sullivan?
8: Yeah, I first learned of Matthew Sullivan from David Grush. Whenever he was he began working with our committee, he had asked me to reach out or to write a letter to the FBI and requesting an investigation into his suspicious death. And so we've been working on that. Whenever I spoke with the FBI in the last few months, I asked them directly, is there any investigation that you've begun in that? They seemed to indicate that they would not tell me at this time. And so, but they would not confirm nor deny that there would that there was an ongoing investigation. But since then, you've had the missing general, William Neil McCaskland, who went missing, and all of these other scientists that have been somewhat associated, and that's caused a lot of attention to this topic. And now I'm thankful that now we are having that discussion about Matthew Sullivan, because it's something that my office was trying to get some answers from the FBI
1: For years. So that was Representative Eric Burleson, the gentleman from Missouri. And that's him on the news talking about it. Matthew James Sullivan, he was a pilot. He was stationed at Langley for a while. He flew an F-22. His call sign was Quake. And later, he was awarded a Bronze Star during Operation Enduring Freedom. At some point, he was involved with the National Air and Space Intelligence Center at Wright-Patterson. The intelligence at Wright-Patterson is kind of the main link between everybody. Everybody who's involved in this, for the most part, is associated or worked directly at the intelligence center or the laboratories, the intelligence center or the Air Force base at Wright-Patterson, which is one of the most storied strips of airspace in the world, in Ohio, going all the way back to the Wright brothers. And in the event that you double roll anything tonight, I'm going to drop more Wright-Patterson trivia on you.
0: Sounds good. What did you say his code name was?
1: Quake.
9: Perfect.
1: Wake. Perfect. Yeah.
9: You have taken the lead.
1: That's right. So that is Matt James Sullivan in a nutshell. Let's roll for another one, shall we?
0: Yes. Two.
1: Two. All right. Two is Carl Grillmar, a Caltech astrophysicist who was murdered at 67 years old. Let's hear about him.
10: So the second person I want to talk about is Carl Grillmar. 11 days before General McCaslin went missing and about an 11-hour drive away, Carl Grillmar was shot and killed on his own front porch. Grillmar was 67. He had worked at Caltech for 30 years. He was widely considered a preeminent astronomer and astrophysicist. His work focused on exoplanets, galactic structure, black matter. According to a fellow scientist who talked about it, he was irreplaceable. And the reason was his ingenuity, his creativity. So far, absolutely nothing about his death seems to make sense. A man has been arrested and charged with the murder, but the arrest didn't really answer a lot of the questions around why this had happened. The man who was arrested lived just 2 miles away from Grillmar, although authorities don't think they even knew each other. Despite the fact that they had never met, this was not the first incident between them. On December 20th, Grillmar called to say the man was trespassing on his property while carrying a rifle. And then 8 days later, the same man allegedly broke into Grillmare's neighbor's house. On the day that Grillmar was shot, police arrested the same man for carjacking. And then in the course of that arrest, they decided this was actually the person who had shot Grillmar. So now he has also been arrested for that.
1: Yeah, so a little confusing, but this guy was shot in his house. On his front porch or something, by some random guy. This guy's name is Carl Grillmar. He was an astrophysicist who was famous for discovering a planet, a distant planet in a different star system that very likely had water on it.
0: I did see something and about that.
1: Finding signs of life on another planet is a pretty big deal. And so apparently he's kind of one of the most visible people associated with that sort of effort, and he actually got pretty close to it. And aside from that, he was apparently a very cool guy, very creative mind, as well as a brilliant one, and he was a hotshot, and he was loosely associated with the Air Force through Caltech, and probably worked on some projects as a contractor. Any thoughts so far?
0: I'm not sure if it matters, but did it say anywhere what he was gunned down with?
1: That's a good question. I don't think so.
0: I guess I'm asking in the sense of, like, is it a scene where it was an assassination with, you know, two shots to the back of the head type of Gary Webb type of deal, or...
1: No, I think whatever happened, he plugged him in the chest or something relatively less powerful, low velocity, and I guess he went to the hospital and died the next day.
0: Damn.
1: And again, it was really kind of a random thing, and the guy that they picked up, they don't really have evidence, any substantial evidence, that he was actually the guy that shot him. They just figure he was.
0: Yeah. Well, that would be circumstantial, right?
1: Yeah, circumstantial evidence. Yeah. Yeah. Any thoughts so far, Jorber? Don't want to catch you off guard if you're smoking a cigarette or something.
2: All right. It definitely seems odd. Like, was it a beanbag?
1: Yeah, like that, like, he shot him with?
2: Yeah, like, did he get, or like a rubber bullet, and maybe like that's why he didn't like die right away, and he'd, like, you know, hit him in between, like, heartbeats or something.
0: No, I think he was shot by an actual gun.
1: Yeah, he was plugged. He was shot for real. They took him out. He's discovering new worlds. Okay, let's keep going. Roll again.
0: Yes. Three.
1: 3. This is Nuno Lorreiro. They'll say it.
10: On December 15th of 2025, Nuno Lorreiro was shot in the foyer of his apartment building in Brookline, Massachusetts. He was taken to the hospital and died the next day. He was 47, an MIT professor of nuclear science and engineering and physics. He directed the Plasma Science and Fusion Center at MIT. He was married with 3 daughters. Now, who would want to kill this father and professor? According to authorities, the chain of events started earlier when someone shot 11 people at Brown University, killing 2 people and injuring 9 others. Police believe the person who did the shooting was Claudio Manuel Neves Valente, the Brown shooter. He fled to Massachusetts and killed Lorreiro. Valente and Lorreiro actually knew each other. They were both from Portugal. They had gone to school together. Valente, the alleged shooter, actually graduated first in the class ahead of Lorreiro. Many online commentators suggested maybe Valente was jealous. We haven't really seen public information, though, or evidence that would explain what the motive was. We may never get that answer, in fact, because Valente was found dead in a storage unit in New Hampshire. Whoa. Authorities say the wound for him was self-inflicted.
1: Yeah, he killed himself and put himself in a storage container, as we all do.
9: Headshot.
1: Got him. Yes, Lorreiro, he was an MIT plasma physicist. Pretty impressive stuff. His big thing was he was a professor at MIT. He was working in fusion, magnetic reconnection, plasma turbulence. And apparently his thing was he was getting pretty close to making clean, limitless energy for all.
0: There's his first mistake.
1: That was his life's goal.
2: Yeah, why would anybody want free energy, you know?
1: Yeah, I mean, like, it's not like the energy sector runs anything. Yeah. It's not like the oil guys own everything. So, this poor bastard was shot in the foyer of his apartment building. He was pronounced dead the next day. And apparently he was a very, very cool guy. And there's a lot of photos of him. These different individuals, they have different amounts of information that you can find on them online. And this guy seems to be one of the more public, except for the motivation behind this murder, which I guess was associated with the Brown shooting. There was some sort of shooting at Brown University, unless I'm getting my guys mixed up, because there's a lot of fucking guys to keep track of on this thing. So, again, not much of a motive there or really any hard stuff, but he was working on some very important things, and he will be missed. All right, let's roll again.
0: 5.
1: Oh, wait, there's one more clip I got on this.
11: Detectives continue looking into the shooting death of an MIT professor whose research aimed to move the world towards clean and near limitless energy. 47-year-old Nuno Lorreiro was pronounced dead at a hospital Tuesday morning after being shot inside his Brookline, Massachusetts apartment a few miles outside of Boston. Neighbors said they heard multiple gunshots.
12: I heard 3 loud bangs. I thought at first it was somebody in our apartment kicking in a door or something.
13: It's scary to be in Brookline. It's supposed to be the safe town and no one's talking.
11: Loved ones were seen gathering outside of Lorreiro and his wife's home Tuesday night.
14: Such a bizarre thing. It's hard to imagine it was random, to tell you the truth. It's a family that's feeling such raw horror, I'm sure terror. What do you do with something that's indescribable?
1: Okay. Yeah, well, there's that. All right. Shall we roll?
0: It was 5.
1: A 5. Nice. We're crushing it here. No Wright Patterson tribute for you tonight, my friend. Here we go. This next person was an administrator at Los Alamos. At the laboratory at Los Alamos. You're familiar with Los Alamos, right, Blueberry?
0: Los Alamos.
1: Los Alamos base, it's...
0: in San Antonio, yes.
1: Or San Antonio, I'm sorry, not San Antonio. Yeah,
0: wait, no,
1: that's
0: wait,
1: where
0: wait,
1: they
0: the Alamo?
1: Did the first atomic bombs.
0: I might be thinking of the Alamo, actually.
1: You are thinking of the Alamo. I'm thinking of the spot in New Mexico. Los Alamos was where they tested the atomic bomb.
0: Yes.
1: Before they dropped it on Japan.
0: That's where they built the sets for the atomic bombs.
1: Yeah, that's right.
2: Like little cities they built so that they could blow them up to test the bombs, make sure they could blow up the cities.
1: Yeah. And then Christopher Nolan got his greedy little hands on it later and made a movie, which I didn't like.
0: Oppenzad.
1: Yes. Sad. So this is a lady who worked as an administrator at Los Alamos Laboratory.
10: Melissa Casillas, age 53, we know a good deal more about what happened here. She disappeared on June 26th of 2025. There were no warning signs, according to her family. She had plans coming up. She was excited about a late trip scheduled the very next day. She was taking time off work to help her mother recover from knee surgery. Melissa and her husband, Mark, both worked at Los Alamos National Laboratory, where she was an administrative assistant. Los Alamos manages nuclear weapons, does scientific research. That morning, Melissa and Mark drove to work together, but Melissa said she forgot her badge, so she returned home. She was supposed to meet her husband back at work at 11 a.m., but she never showed up. However, we do know that Melissa was alive later that day. At 12:50 p.m., she brought lunch to her daughter, Sierra, and they spoke briefly, and Sierra said nothing really seemed out of the ordinary, except maybe her mom was a little quiet. So Sierra, the daughter, gave her mom, Melissa, a check to deposit at the bank. About an hour and a half later, at 2:18 p.m., a friend saw Melissa walking along the highway about 3 miles from her home, and some surveillance footage shows her in the same area carrying a backpack. When her family returned home, Melissa's car was still there, and her work phone and her keys were on a table. She had left behind her purse, her personal phone, her wallet, and the check she was supposed to deposit. Both of her phones had been wiped. Her family later said that when they looked through paperwork there at the house, they were able to see that Melissa had been under a great deal of stress they hadn't even known about.
1: Yes, that's a little complicated there, but mom drops dad off at work, has lunch with daughter, and then that's the last time daughter ever sees her. Everything was normal, everything seemed normal. Checks out with the husband's alibi. He was at work the whole time. And the wife didn't go to work. So people were calling him. The work was calling the husband, and the husband was worried. And by the time he got off work, mom was gone. And like they say, they have a couple camera shots of her going here or there, but nobody has seen her since.
0: Did it happen to say what type of lab work she was involved with?
1: No. And it's tough getting a lot of specifics because all of these people work in classified government stuff. So all I know is where they worked. You don't really know too much about what they worked on. All right. Well, we're making good time. So I'm just going to close off these last two here real fast. Then we'll wrap up here. This is one of the most important characters in all of this. And he's been mentioned in almost all of these other instances, but this is General William Neil McCaslin, retired Air Force general who ran Wright-Patt Air Force Base for years.
10: Person number one, at 10 a.m. on February 27th, 2026, retired.
0: Oh, you mute. I think you muted there.
10: When McCaslin's wife came home, he was gone.
1: How long was I muted for?
0: Like 2 seconds. Yeah, not all
1: couple that long. Seconds?
0: Yeah.
1: Oh, what the hell? Okay, let's try that one more time.
10: McCaslin was at home meeting with a repairman. By noon, when McCaslin's wife came home, he was gone. Now, initially, she figured he went hiking. His hiking boots were missing. His wallet was missing. And so was a .38 caliber revolver. But there were other things that were left behind, like his phone and his devices that he wore and his prescription glasses. In fact, when his wife called 911, What she said was, I have some indication he must have planned not to be found. Authorities searched the canyons near his home. They even used a helicopter. But 3 weeks later, he is still missing. He's not just anyone either. He previously oversaw the Air Force Research Laboratory at Wright-Patterson Air Force Base. And his name has surfaced before when a WikiLeaks email linked him to claims about an extraterrestrial crash that supposedly happened near Roswell, New Mexico. Here's what the email said. When Roswell crashed, they shipped it to the laboratory at Wright-Patterson Air Force Base. General McCaslin was in charge of that exact laboratory up to a couple years ago. Now, to add fuel to the fire, McCaslin's disappearance came 1 week after Donald Trump said on Truth Social that the government would begin releasing files related to UFOs and extraterrestrial life. But it's not clear that McCaslin's disappearance had anything to do with his job. He retired in 2013, and his wife pointed out that any access he once had to sensitive information would be pretty dated by now. In the weeks before he disappeared, he also withdrew from several groups and complained of what he described as a mental fog that he was feeling. Now, when he first went missing, the sheriff issued a silver alert for him. That would typically be issued in a case where an older adult, usually a senior, is missing and is possibly having cognitive decline. But that doesn't really line up either, because later authorities said there was no indication that McCaslin was disoriented or confused. They said he was highly capable, in fact, that he was sharp. And of course, his wife had told 911 that she thought he might have planned not to be found. So you have two really different pictures here, one suggesting possible personal or medical issues, and another that raises entirely different questions.
1: Okay. Yeah. So he meets the repairman. He goes, his hiking boots, wallet, and .38 caliber revolver are gone, but his phone, glasses, and watch are still at home. He has an interesting little bit of history. Turns out that General William Neil McCaslin shows up in the WikiLeaks in the Podesta emails in a very strange and unusual way. And it's actually how he kind of ended up at the forefront of this whole thing. Turns out that Tom DeLonge of Blink-182 sent an email to John Podesta in January of 2016, basically calling him out as calling out General McCaslin as in charge, being in charge of the Roswell cover-up. He says that when Roswell crashed, they shipped the debris to the laboratory at Wright-Patterson Air Force Base, and McCaslin was running it at the time, and he is the one of the primary players in the cover-up of that incident.
0: Can I read the email verbatim?
1: You may.
0: He's mentioned, he mentioned he's a, quote, skeptic. He's not. I've been working with him for 4 months. I just got done giving him a 4-hour presentation on the entire project a few weeks ago. This must be to the stars, I think. Trust me, the advice has already been happening on how to do all this. He just has to say that out loud, but he is very, very aware. As he was in charge of all the stuff. When Roswell crashed, they shipped it to the laboratory at Wright-Patterson Air Force Base. General McCaslin was in charge of that exact laboratory up to a couple years ago. He not only knows what I'm trying to achieve, he's helped me, he's helped assemble my advisory team. He's a very important man. Best, Tom DeLonge.
1: Yeah, he's in the know. And when he disappeared, did you know what he said publicly about it?
0: No.
1: Where are you? Sorry. Yeah. Tom DeLonge, Blink-182. Yeah, so McCaslin's name is forever dragged up in all this because of that. Because he was ahead of Wright Pat. And his wife dropped a strange tweet kind of after he disappeared, and I'll kind of paraphrase it. Neil McCassin has now been missing for 1 week. There's been no indication whatsoever of where he might be. There have been dozens of searchers, blah, blah, blah. I would like to take this opportunity to dispel some of the misinformation circulating about Neil and his disappearance. Let's see. After the Russians hacked John Podesta's emails, there was less contact with Tom and the community pushing for release of UFO information. This connection is not a reason for someone to abduct Neil. Neil does not have any special knowledge about the ET bodies or the debris from the Roswell crash stored at Wright Pat. At this point, whoa, hey there. Though at this point, with absolutely no sign of him, maybe the best hypothesis is that aliens did beam him up to the mothership. However, no sightings of a mothership hovering above the Sandia Mountains have been reported. Thoughts and prayers. Yeah, Wright Pat, it's cool. It's been around forever. The Wright brothers used the field in 1904, 1905 to test the Flyer 3, which is really the first airplane ever built. The first to ever carry a passenger, the first to ever be considered for military use. But the area is so old that there's actually ancient native mounds that can be found around the base that miraculously have remained unexcavated. Hopefully they'll stay that way a little longer. Yeah. And then to close out the whole section here, we're going to talk about a metallurgist.
10: Monica Jacinto Reza may be the most disturbing disappearance on this entire list. On June 22nd, 2025, the 60-year-old aerospace engineer was hiking with a friend in the Angeles National Forest just north of Los Angeles. She was small, about 4'11 and 100 pounds. The friend told police he was about 30 feet ahead of her, and he turned around to check on her, and she smiled and waved. Moments later, he turned around again, and she was gone. He called out to her, but she didn't respond. Search teams combed the area, but Monica had vanished without a trace. She had just been named the director of the Materials Processing Group at NASA's Jet Propulsion Laboratory. She worked on advanced rocket materials. In fact, she had patented a super alloy called Mondaloy that is lightweight, burn resistant, and high strength, and it's used in rocket engines. There's one additional point that stands out. She had previously been stationed at Wright-Patterson Air Force Base at the same time as General McCaslin.
1: Yes, metallurgist and engineer who worked on advanced rocket materials. In the mid-1990s, she co-invented a nickel-based super alloy, which is used in rocket engines, which is called Mondaloy. And Mondaloy apparently is very special, very super cool metal that has helped us push the space tech a little bit. And yeah, she also was lost on a hike. And there's a picture in the show notes, this is corner.substack.com, of William Neil McCaslin and Monica Jacinto Reza in their hiking gear running around doing stuff. Apparently they're into that sort of thing. But all these people, they all have to do with Wright-Patterson, which is apparently where they took the Roswell debris. Although, personally, I always thought Roswell was kind of a red herring more than a real thing. But everybody here has an association with Wright-Pat. Everyone has an association with the aeronautics industry in some form. And some of these people worked for the other people. I think Monica worked directly under William at some point. Anybody who worked at Wright Pat worked under McCaslin, so there's that obvious connection there. It's wild in these streets, boys.
2: I think this is just a conspiracy for treadmill companies that make treadmills. They're trying to get more people to buy treadmills, so they're abducting scientists while they're out hiking.
1: They're trying to take Big Hike down.
2: Yeah. They don't want people to go outside.
1: That sounds lame to me. Yeah.
2: But they need those nuclear reactors to power the treadmills, so I don't understand why they would go after the scientists.
1: Isn't it the other way around? Won't the treadmills power the cities?
2: Oh, yeah.
0: No, the threat of nuclear bombs will power the people to power the treadmills, to power to the city. Mm.
1: The cities will be powered by fear.
0: It's like nuclear energy, but a little different.
2: Yeah, so it's like with extra steps. So, you gotta produce energy. So you get the treadmills to produce the energy, and then you don't need the nuclear reactors anymore. And then you control people by making them run on their treadmills.
1: It takes money to make money, and it takes energy to make energy.
0: When was the first of these? When did it kick off?
1: Is it the real big one that made this all newsworthy was the General McCaslin, and he was off in the end of February of this year. Okay. So about two months ago. And then everybody else has either disappeared or been killed sometime in the last 2 years.
0: Yeah, we got 1, 2, 3, 4, 5 missing, 2 murdered, 3 dead, 1 suicide.
2: Alleged suicide.
1: Allegedly.
0: Legend has it.
1: Yeah, there's like more stories and more people involved. And then even the list that I have, if you keep looking, every now and again, another name will float in. And I mean, it gets up to like 15 people that they're associating with this now. So it'll be something to keep track of. And it actually is an official investigation, which, if anything, just confirms that it is true. Especially if they say that they're innocent, then I know it's true.
0: If you had to lay out any speculations, who do you think would...
1: Have you ever heard the story about the king and the man who created unbreakable glass?
0: I don't think so.
1: Hundreds of years ago, in an ancient kingdom, there was a mighty king. And one of the greatest glass blowers of his time, a real scientist, a man of vision. And one day he went to the king and he said, "My liege, I have discovered a way to make glass unbreakable." And the king looked at him and said, "Have you told anyone else this secret?" And the man said, "No." And the king had him killed.
0: Hmm. Yes. Yes.
2: You'd think he'd have him make all the glass that he wanted first.
1: Nah, because then it would have ruined it. It would have ruined glass. The whole point of glass is that it's rare and it gives value. And if you make it so it's unbreakable, you make it cheap and easy, and everyone can have it. And it isn't special anymore. It's not for the kings anymore. It's for everybody.
0: They already got all the recipes. They already got all the recipes from the off-world entities for unbreakable glass already. They don't need people to figure it out for themselves.
1: They don't want to share the juice. They have some really good shit in those labs, and they don't fucking tell us about it. And there are people out there that know. It's they like, know what's in there.
2: The optical glass, like lenses and microscopes and cameras and everything, for a very long time was classified.
1: Mm-hmm.
2: It took a long time before you could actually build cameras and stuff that consumers use all the time now.
0: Printers are still locked down. Not anybody can just go and build a printer for your computer.
1: Mm-hmm. And, I mean, we're talking about aviation. I mean, talk about classified airplanes and things like that, aircraft. And the stuff that's available that you can get, you know, is from the Cold War. Anything that's on the open market.
0: I like these infographs you found in the show notes. So this is corner.substack.com. Oh, excuse me.
1: Yeah, you can see some charts.
0: Yes.
1: I think the story I told wasn't glass, it was pottery. It was a great potter. Maybe it was clay or it was glass, something that was fragile, something like that.
0: I like unbreakable glass. That sounds cool.
1: It would be nice. I'll tell you what, it would make... football games, hell.
2: How so?
1: No, just, you know, the projectiles. You throw a beer bottle at someone's head, that guy's going to die.
2: Oh, yeah.
1: But, you know, to each his own.
0: Yeah, the metallurgist definitely stood out the most in this.
1: Really? To you? That was the one that stuck out?
0: Yeah, I mean, that's like a modern-day alchemist up and disappearing in the... wherever they're hiking at. I'll look back down here.
1: Yeah, three of these six people are really cool people that were doing amazing stuff. Metallurgist developing future metals and a guy discovering fucking water worlds and other solar systems.
0: Mm-hmm.
1: These guys are cool.
0: Yeah, Gailman? Grillman? Grillmar.
1: Oh, Grillmar?
0: Grillmar, yeah.
1: Astrophysicist. So you got plasma physicist who's trying to make clean energy. I don't know what he was trying to do, if he was trying to do like... I know that cold fusion is kind of a taboo thing. You're not even allowed to say it, but, you know, who knows what he's working on?
0: That should make
1: that, I feel embarrassed just saying it.
0: Should make that the episode title.
1: Any parting thoughts before we move on?
0: Definitely keep me posted.
1: Will do.
0: Curious to see if there's more.
1: I'm sure there will be.
2: Yeah, definitely something interesting to keep your eye on.
0: Let's
1: the world watches now.
0: Ooh.
1: Ooh. What was that? Ooh. Sorry, I think I cut someone off.
0: Watches now.
2: Oh, no, Boo. Booberry's taking notes.
0: Well, let's
1: get a stickies.
0: No, I got the book.
2: He has a notebook. He's graduated.
0: Yeah. I'm about halfway through this book, though. That feels very good. Very good. It's getting there. It's nice and thick and filled out.
1: Heavy.
0: All sorts of show titles. We ended up with two tarot cards for tonight. I just dropped in the artwork for the one that Jory drew, which was the Page of Swords. I'm going to read from the book here. I should have pulled it up. Page of Swords. Why are you trying to read that word? Keywords: vigilance, diplomacy, tact, intellectual abilities, talent, youths, messenger. The Page of Swords represents honesty, truth, integrity, and a fresh outlook. This is a words and ideas card rather than a card about feelings and intuitions. This card depicts a young page standing on a windy hillside with an upwardly pointing sword. The sword represents truth, clarity, and the mind's ability to cut to the quick of a problem or situation. The position on a hill allows you a better view of the landscape below. My pages are all drawn as a young woman. Through this page manifested in a more gender-neutral way, this particular page has a more unisex style in clothes.
1: The Mulan card.
2: Yes.
0: In reading, this card is this is a card that is often foretells the arrival of a messenger or a message. May indicate that a young or youthful person has entered or will be entering your life, or that you yourself are the youthful voice in a new situation. Often appears when you are beginning a new phase in life or when there is a new opportunity that presents itself. This card may be encouraging you to speak up about something at work or in a relationship, even if you feel like what you have to say might be naive or unsophisticated or not well said. And this card strongly relates to messages. Hence all the envelopes floating in the air. All we are is mail in the air.
1: Just the messenger.
0: I like the sword. So we had that card, and then I...
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0: 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And I mean, you're right. Pfeiffer has a bluegrass show early in the morning before Darren comes on Sunday, I think. Apparently, it's quite good. It's just, I'm doing clips at that point. You might want to tune in. I think you'd like it.
1: Talking to me?

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1: Sounds like a bonanza.
0: Mighty fine.
2: In the morning and in the grass to y'all out there in the grass gang and out there in Gitmo Nation here on the No Agenda Stream. I am the Reverend Dr. Pfeiffer and you're in tune to the Thursday morning 2 hour folk hour here on the 21st of May. That's right. I'm here. I didn't get raptured. We got a song about how the rapture is supposed to happen on the 21st of May. Of course, we're going to be playing that here in a bit. But let's see. Why don't we keep it? Oh, that was Allison Brown and Fairweather Friends, as they said at the end of the song. They're doing a little tune called Leaving Cottondale to open us up with. And why don't we keep it going with a little Ricky Skaggs, huh? Doing some Get Up John.

0: Ricky Skaggs there with Get Up John. I'm sure that was with Kentucky Thunder. You know, them boys. I got a little,
1: Listen to Doc Watson, folks. Listen to Doc Watson.
0: Yeah.

0: All right.
1: Yeah, there's some Doc Watts in there with the Deep River Blues.
0: Mm-hmm.
1: And we got to keep it going with a little Del McCoy band, huh? How about some loneliness and desperation? Let's get it going.

0: All right. Yeah.
1: Thank you.
2: We didn't get raptured once again, unfortunately. But we still have this to look forward to.
3: Should I just do the old...
4: Yeah.
3: And...
4: That'll work.

0: with him. Just like we rehearsed.
1: Exactly. Perfect.
2: That's a great song. You're right, the beast with horns.
1: Yeah.
2: Will come upon you.
3: Pretty metal, huh?
2: That's some serious stuff.
1: Revelations.
3: Couple of songs about the end times there. Trials, Troubles, and Tribulations. That was Andrew Bird and Chris Thiele. Of course, before that, we had Nickel Creek featuring Sean Watkins with the 21st of May. Let's see here. I do need to thank some people before I get too out over my skis, as they like to say. And first coming in, he came in about 3 minutes after I closed out the Sunday show. It's Make Heroism. Now, that's a name I haven't heard for a long time. Ah, Makey. And sent in that the medium row of trains, as we like to call it, the 2222 choo-choo-choo-choo boost, and just sent a roll of the exclamation points. So thank Makey, and I did get to talk to Makey during it was Hyperspace Out Sunday night. So it was last Sunday night, so it won't be this Sunday night, but it'll be the next Sunday night. And of course, you can always just follow them on the socials and then the Podcasting 2.0 up to know when that game night's going. It's kind of fun. You guys remember like the You Don't Know Jack games? It's kind of like that, but better. Let's see here. All right, so I thanked Makey. Then I got to thank Salty Crayon from the Upbeat Show. Mm-hmm. Sent that small horn, that choo-choo-choo. He says, chugging along in the AM. And he had a request there for some Sam Bush. And I happen to know that one's got a bit of drums in it. So I'm going to hold on to it till we're a little bit more warmed up here, Salty Crayon. But yeah, we're going to play that for sure. And then we had 500 sats from C. Brooklyn, and that was that 9-volt chirp you heard, feeding the poverty parrot. Mm-hmm. And that was C. Brooklyn, just saying, in the grass. In the grass to you, C. Brooklyn. And hopefully things are going okay for you out there in the concrete jungle. Let's see. And Dug It Up came in this morning, and he was like, hey, do you got this song? Guess what? I don't. And actually, I saw the concert that he was trying to get that he was like, this is the best one I found. And it was also like the best one I found of the song Pilgrim. And it's still not very good. But I'll see if I can pull it down and do something with it. And if I can't, I won't play it. But I decided to pick out some Gillian and David for Dug It Up here. That kind of goes with the theme. This is Empty Trainload of Sky.

0: All right. Little Billy Street. Oh, yeah, you do. Oh, he's going
1: to good old Doc Watson.
0: Hell yeah, Doc Watson.
1: From the Riding That Midnight Train album.
0: Great album. Although, Southbound's probably the best. Yeah. Little Billy Strings there. And acting as temporary co-host. Let's see here. We haven't heard this one in a while. Salty, you're up next.

right. One of our favorite songs here on the Folk Hour, I Like Trains, by the OG, Fred Eaglesmith. He's the one that wrote it. That's right. And that's Tiff Jin on accordion there, which was much appreciated by the Grass Gang. So I got, I want to thank Sieg Brooklyn. For, you know, he came in with 500 sets on the, just like that. Just like that, he came. But that was Billy Bones coming in with 333 sets. He says, "You ever get folded up and listen to the stream?" Absolutely. But see, Brooklyn. Aside from the 500 sets he sent to the old helipad there, he also sent $5 to the Cash App. So I want to thank him for that. I'll try to keep an eye on the Cash App since our friend Darren O has been pimping it. You know. Let's see here. But Salty Crown had a pretty good request here for us. This is Sam Bush. This is from Gathering of the Vibes. And he's bringing in the Georgia Mail.

Sammy Bush. Been bringing in the Georgia mail there. Thanks for that request, Salty. That was a great one. Like that. And Billy Bones wanted to make sure that we knew that he said, you ever get folked up in this stream, is what he meant. But he did say folded. And, I mean, smoke enough reefer, you get kind of folded over, you know what I mean? So, it works. No need to backtrack on that, Billy Bones. Speaking of Billy, this is Billy in the Lowground.

0: Yeah. Nickel Creek there with Elephant in the Corn. Fun time. Let's bring in something infamous. Let's bring in some infamous string dusters here to do Big River.
1: How you doing, String Summit? How y'all doing out there?

0: Yeah. Infamous String Dusters there with Big River. And I'm going to sit right here until I die hosting the Thursday morning 2-hour Folk Hour live here on the No Agenda stream. That's right, because the Folk Hour never ends. If you didn't believe me saying it, well then,
1: the 2-hour Folk Hour never ends.
0: Yeah, you can trust that guy. All right. Got about an hour left here in the Folk Hour before that guy takes over. And I had another couple donations there to the, well, it was just one. I got 11 sats from Bully Steed out of Fountain with that row of banjos. She says, the Dorfels and Nate Growers got it jam. Banjo, banjo, banjo, banjo, music request. Hey, what's with y'all asking for stuff I don't got already, huh?
2: Yeah, I think Nate's got it.
0: That's like the one track I didn't have. Thanks, Bully Steed.
3: What would it make this a real bluegrass jam is if we were outside freezing our
4: fingers.
3: Freezing
4: our fingers. And there's like the entire top of our instrument is soaked in like dew.
3: And mountain dew. And then like a year you're wondering why your instrument's falling apart.
5: And there's a bunch of strangers in like hoodies because it's so cold. Like you can barely see their face, and like you're not sure if they're like they're there to kill you or they're just listening to the band. All right, here we go.
6: Quiet up there.
5: Crappy hot dogs.
3: Wait, what's up?
5: Now it's calling back to the Dorfels' first trial.
3: What do you mean?
5: That's the beginning.
3: Yes, sir. Be careful.
6: Quiet up there.
3: No trips. Okay. Where are you going?
5: Here we go. Dad, do you want to start? Who wants to start?
3: Hold on.
5: Fiddle song. Nate, you start.
3: I just gotta
4: 5-6 times around.
3: Oh.
6: Yeah, we'll just kind of ease it in with D stuff, ready?
0: Well, was that supposed to be it? Was I supposed to play a song that comes after that Dame Bully Steed? Let's see if I've got that one. I think it was supposed to be St. Anne's Reel. Anyway, let me come back to that for you, Dame Bully Steed. Yeah. And but for now, let's hear first some Charlie Moore, the Dixie Partner. Yeah. This one goes out for Ned.

0: thought you were going to do another one.
1: That was going to be too long. That's why I was like,
2: no. I played Melody my whole life solo.
1: Well, that's what that's all. Sometimes you got to compromise.
0: No, that's facts.
3: And if summoned, as if summoned by the in the grass ISO of his, Oystenberg just came in with the 1111 sats. That's the row of banjos. And he just said, in the grass, Dorfels plus plus. Yeah. Good times. And, well, hey.
4: Molly Tuttle, she's like a breath of fresh air.

All right, there. That was Molly Tuttle and Golden Highway there, of course, with the White Rabbit. And very persistently blowing that train horn like an autistic kid was Darren O. For 2222 Boots, Choo Choo Choo Choo Boost, same play a train song. And then at 222, say biatch in the grass. I don't know, maybe Darren O missed that first hour, huh? But yeah, we're going to do it.

AJ Lee and Blue Summit with the Glendale Train. Oh, man. And when you request a train song so emphatically, Darren O, that one's going to be on the short list. Tell you what, let's have a little, speaking of short list, let's play a little bit of a shorter song here. This is Fireside Collective. They're moving on down that line, and so are we.

0: Heck yeah, Fireside Collective there, moving on down that line. And of course, we couldn't have a folk hour with a little, without
1: green
0: a little.
1: Green sky?
0: Yeah.
2: Green sky, bluegrass?
0: Uh-huh. And, well, you know, they're going to try to stop that train.

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And I guess they stopped it because this next song ain't a train song. It's a John Prine song. That's right.

Nebraska on Thursday, a Wednesday and Saturday night. When the farmers come to town and they spread them eggs around and they drop their daughter down at the roller rink.

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2: All right, the legendary late great John Prine with Egg and Daughter Night, Lincoln, Nebraska, 1967, aka Crazy Bone. And let's see, how about
3: now for something completely different.
2: Yeah, this is Sarah Watkins.

Yeah, from Jason Isbell there. Yeah, Jason Isbell there with Live Oak. That's a good one. Oh, let's see. I find myself short a song here. And so why don't we do another instrumental here? This is a bluegrass breakdown.

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1: Thursday morning, 2 hour folk hour. 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

0: Yeah. We're live from here, band there with the bluegrass breakdown. They nailed it. And I think we got time for one more. Yeah, let's wrap it up here with a little more Molly Tuttle.
1: Molly Tuttle, she's like a breath of fresh air.
0: Yeah, she's doing a national tune here. Gonna put you in a weird mood with some indie rock covers for the Rock and Roll Pre-Show.

0: Morning to our folk hour live here on the No Agenda stream. I have been the Reverend Dr. Fife. Stay tuned for the Rock and Roll Pre-Show with Darren O. coming up next. That's right, he's going to be blasting the bass all over your face, feeding the bites for the names, and I support that man. He prefers that Cash App, that's $ Aussie Ball. That's right. And until Sunday, where I will again be the Reverend Dr. Pfeiffer, you're going to want to stay in the grass.
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in a no-agenda stream, thanks to the Reverend Dr. Pfeiffer, for a two-hour voting good time. Boost him big, boost him lots. Or just use Cash App, $ Pfeiffer Mo, because he lives in Mo, not in a Mo. I am Darren O. This is the Rock and Roll Pre-Show. We're going to take you right on up to the best damn podcast in the universe. 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Just go over to rnr.show. It's a website. Get over to the troll room. Noagenda.stream. Ron V's there.

good, and the Destroyers get a little horny right out of the gate there. Nobody but me. And Sir Bemrose said he won't be around today, so we can just skip the Net Ned birthday report.

0: Just tell Sir Bemrose we skipped the Net Ned birthday report. Give him a little bit of FOMO. It's the part of the show where Sir Net Ned, the Black Knight of the Motor City, lets us know who's having a birthday. He tells us why we should care. Sometimes even suggests a good song that we can listen to celebrate the said birthday. Today, he says we're reaching the Black Jack of May. Famous birthdays include Raymond Burr, Al Franken, oh, that son of a bitch. Still pitying fools is Mr. T, Judge Reinhold, and look who's coming to dinner, Jeffrey Dahmer and the Notorious B.I.G. Yeah, a lot of Jeffrey Dahmer fans in the troll room, I'm sure. Net. How about some rock and roll birthdays? Well, I'm going to get in before the rock and roll birthdays with a little Fats Waller. How'd you miss Fats Waller jazzing it up here? That going back to the 1930s, this was music.
1: Hey, well, I ain't going to hold it, boy, but you play.
2: Let's romp. Yes, sir.
1: Before you romp, I want to tell the folks that Russ Case on trumpet, Tuts Mondello on the clarinet, Frankie Worrell on guitar, Lou Shuby on bass, and Billy Gussick adding

hold my hand. There's romance in the weather. You and me, Merle, tip, tip, tipping in harmony. Kiss me there, it would be one sweet flavor. Lips like yours must have a lovely flavor. Oh, what a sensation. I think you're grand. 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Hold it, hold it, hold it, stand there.

0: Well, all right, then hold it there.
1: Yeah, live on the radio back in the 1930s. That's what music started out as, kids. Recorded music. They didn't have no Pro Tools. Somebody played an instrument and sang. Fats Waller, born on today's date, 122 years ago. Okay, that's not rock and roll, but this one, Ned, how do you miss out on one half of the Isley brothers? Ronald Isley, born in 1941. He just wants you to shout.
2: Right about this side.
1: The trolls like to shout. I mean, sometimes the Isley brothers twist and shout.

Going back to 1992 when the Isley Brothers were installed, elected, whatever you call it. I mean, it's all political bullshit, but into the Rock and Roll Hall of Fame. Now on to, see, Ned gets the whole bit already, which is his birthday reports are either way too long or they're way too short, according to me. There's never been one that's been just right. But he starts out with Hilton Valentine, guitarist for the Animals. That is a great name for somebody that worked for Hallmark or for a hotel chain. He is guitarist for the Animals, would be 83 today, and he got out of this place. I believe it was the last thing he ever did. That's how it works sometimes. In the lazy old heart of the city or something like that.

Animals in the Troll Room, noagenda.stream, Stan Lynch, OG drummer for Tom Petty, and the Heartbreakers turning 71 today. Are you feeling lucky, trolls? Ask Sir Net Ned. And I say even the losers get lucky sometimes. Not that the trolls are losers.

0: Tom Petty and the Heartbreakers.
1: You're a bunch of stoner losers.
0: Greg Smith, who's been a session bassist on too many albums to count, turning 63 today. Here he is on tour with the Motor City's own Uncle Ted Nugent, following doctor's orders.
2: You are just what the doctor ordered, baby.
0: And he didn't mean

Yeah, Net Net and the Nigerian Rebels, everybody. Give it up. Give it up. Here on the Mighty No Agenda stream and the Net Net birthday report. Lastly, I am sure a short list will make some people happy. Yeah, but the main guy, he wasn't going to be around today. That's ironic. So Adam Wade Gontier, is that how you say that? Lead singer for 3 Days Grace. Oh, this is one of Net Ned's and Sir Bemrose's favorites. One of the rare acts that they both agree on. This guy's turning 48 today. This song is for the trolls, Bemrose included, with love or something like that. Whatever your analog is for love. Hey there, Lady Vox.

0: Just when you think you're going to be sad to see the NetNed birthday report go, 3 days grace. I hate everything about you. Right here on the Mighty No Agenda stream. And Benrose missed it all. Woo. Lucky guy. Dug it up, came in with $7.77. Thank you. That is via the Cash App. If you want to Cash App me, it's $Ozzyball. Harkening back to the days when the White Sox won World Series. Like one. OZZIEBALL. That's $OZZIEBALL. And while you're there, boost the Reverend Dr. Pfeiffer. He is $Pfeiffer. P-H-I-F-E-R. Mo! Because he's a big old Mo.
1: Okay.
0: Yeah.
1: Next is a Willie Maybon song.
0: Play a little blues for you, Dug It Up. You like the blues? You have the blues?
1: What?
0: You own anything blue? You know the brothers. Jake and Elwood.
2: Hey, Jason!
3: Zipper.
0: You ever been to Joliet?

you're too young a man to have many women you got. I looked at my mother dead, didn't even crack a smile. Instead of women killed me, I don't mind dying. A woman I love, I warned a week before last. A woman I love, I got all class. Thought I warned you, baby, a long time ago. You don't want your step, gonna have to let you go. She said, you shouldn't say. I said, baby, you know, when you bend over, I see every bit of Christmas. When you bend back, I'm looking right into the new year. She said, honey, you know I gave up cigarettes for my New Year's resolution, but I didn't give up smoking. I said, woman, you're gonna walk a mile for a camel? Or you're gonna make like Mr. Chesterfield and satisfy? She said, that all depends on what you're packing. Regular or king size. And then she pulled out my Jim Beam, and to her surprise, it was every bit as hot as my Canadian club. I said,

That's right, ladies and gentlemen, the Blues Brothers. Just two comedians who somehow revived a genre of music. And speaking of comedians doing music, Ron V requested this one, and I think Jack Black and his partner, Fredo, or whatever his name is, may even be bigger liberal douchebags than Springsteen. I think this may be a record. Gonna put Springsteen back on the table now, Ron V. All because of you.

This is the greatest and best song in the world. Tribute. A long time ago, me and my brother Kyle here, we was hitchhiking down a long and lonesome road. All of a sudden, there shined a shiny demon in the middle of the road. And he said, play the best song in the world, or I'll eat your soul. 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And we

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He asked us,

0: at Tenacious D Tribute. Back in 2012, we got a request. The song must be so bad they didn't leave their name. We'll find out. It's dedicated to everyone who's ever ruined everything.
1: Here we go.
0: Which is everyone in the troll room right now. Faith No More. Bemrose really never had any faith. Except that one girlfriend. He reached out to touch Faith. She said no.

Okay, the Jack Black song might have been better. Here on the Mighty No Agenda Stream, we are value for value after all. 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That is Y Certain Up, and I'm sure he is a station manager by now. I mean, we have program director, which is like a night in No Agenda. If you hit $1,000, you're a program director. I mean, Certain Up, and he just donates so much. He's like got a whole new level all to his very own. So when he wants to hear Orianthe doing a 13-minute jam, he freaking gets it, man, because he is the man. And it just happens to fit as we go up to the top of the hour for our station break. And oh, I had some more Jets Pizza, Ned/Ron V. The barbecued chicken version. Nice. I got three pieces sitting in the fridge right now to be warmed up after this show, and I can't wait. Like Sir Nubbin and Boost. RNR. It would totally be a poop track if I had to, Billy Bones.

0: We recommend you troll Darren O'Neill.
1: Thank you so much. This is a real goodbye now. I love you all. Thank you so much. He was my guitar pick. There you go. I'm the right. Thank you so much, Cody. Absolutely.
0: I mean, come on. Shove it in our face, will you?

0: you so much.
1: A twofer there from Orianthe for the one and only Sir Nubbin. And he likes big boosts and he cannot lie. And I have to just wonder if everybody currently in the troll room years from now will remember fondly the Sweet Potato versus the M-Wars.
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3: 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Are you fucking retarded?

0: That is the Pretty Reckless doing a cover of the White Stripes, Seven Nation Army. You've got it on the Mighty No Agenda Stream. Stevie Stones, Big Stevie Stones, the big clip machine, the man, the myth, the legend, came in with a request and just says, courage is as courage does. Thank you.
1: Go back to playing your harpsichord, citizen. Everything is well.
0: Don't forget the clutch. He grinded them gears.

0: Yeah, the band is Clutch, and they are singing about rats. You were tuned in last night, Wednesday night, Nick the Rat Radio, baby. Don't miss the rat. And if you hate sweet potatoes, if you love them, get over to noagenda.stream and let me know. Or if you don't want to go IRC and you're on X, follow me, Darren O'Neill. I'll be like CSB. If you follow me, then I will answer all your questions. Darren O'Neill, D-A-R-R-E-N-O-N-E-I-L-L.
1: Yo, boot camp!
0: Can you do it? Takes timing.
1: John.

0: Rose Smith come together, and it's happened. It's what happens in every war. One side dehumanizes the other by giving them a name. Dug it up, calling the non-potato factions the tater haters. That is shots fired. Program director Lady Vox came in with nine. What's that? Oh, JCD has a message for everybody arguing about potatoes.
1: You're a bunch of stoner losers.
0: Ah, you're probably not wrong. Lady Vox, program director, came in with $9.11 and says an apt prime number should one be coming undone. Yeah, way better than 7-Eleven, that's for sure. And she says enjoy the cello orchestra and the musical saw featured in this MTV studio rendition. Where was Adam Curry? Is he responsible?

coming undone. Corn, which of course now is set net off. He's now arguing whether creamed corn is better than on the cob. I mean, you can't make this stuff up. NoAgenda.stream, and thank you, program director Lady Vox, for your support of the best damn pre-show in the universe.

Frank Turner, thanks to Big Stevie Stones, came in with 1,000 sats right before your programming. You know you need it. Just prepare yourself. You know what you need to do.

0: No doubt an autobiographical song there for Billy Idol. It's called Trouble with the Sweet Stuff. You've got it on the Mighty No Agenda Stream. It's a show a day, and it's about that time, so you know what you need to do.
1: You need to reach out. You need to feel the vibration, brothers and sisters. You need to let it down deep inside your soul. You need to let it wash over you like a warm summer rain. Can you open up your mind? Can you open up your heart? Can you look at yourself in the mirror right now and admit to yourself that there may be things in the universe that you don't understand, that with just a little bit of an understanding, your teeth might be whiter, you might be taller, you might have more hair on the top of your head, and that's everywhere else. Billy Bones might find a good girl, but he's willing to try a bad girl. And Cotton Gin, if you know anybody that's nice that he can bring home to mama, please get to know agenda.stream. But for the rest of you, all I need is a simple amen. And the rest is yours.
2: This is a song about childhood.

Boxer now, and it's the Mexican radio effect. Billy Bones came in with 300 chats during the two-hour Coke Hour. I think it was for that show, because it said life is better with accordions, but, you know, we do aim to please Billy Bones.

Yeah, Billy Bone looking for a woman with a squeeze box. The more we know, the less we want to know. Want to take a little journey with me? It's an easy place to find. Go to your GPS and just enter Copperhead Road.

0: JCD's favorites. And to be fair, JCD did not open up his heart. Somebody said that in the troll room. Somebody else opened up his heart. But that is Steve Earle, Copperhead Road. And if you're on a road trip with NetNet, take pictures. Or it didn't happen. What?
1: That can only mean one thing.
0: What's it mean, little Steven? Oh, NetNet's getting excited now. He's a dancer.

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0: 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Depeche Mode doing a Bowie cover. If you happen to have a theremin handy, play along.

0: That is Depeche Mode covering David Bowie's Heroes. And yeah, you can be a hero. For one day, for more days, support the shows that you like, including this one and the pre show, and then come back on Memorial Day. It's another live extravaganza starting at 9 a.m. Central with the Reverend Dr. Pfeiffer and the 2-hour folk hour. It's a folk and good time, as is this show, I hope. I mean, it kind of sucks sometimes, but No Agenda always brings up the rear, and that will do it for another edition of the No Agenda Rock and Roll Pre-Show. Thanks to everybody for tuning in, requesting songs, supporting the show, and yes, trolling along. It is all very much appreciated. Get your requests in now by going to rnr.show for the next show. But it's now time for the main event, the big show. The power at the top of the hour, the media deconstruction that you need to function. They are given every ounce because every second counts. They're the hard-hitting, double-shooting, truth-spraying, jingle-playing, future-telling, insanity-quelling, groundbreaking, racist-shaking, troll-baiting, meat-berating, critical-thinking, teaching, value-for-value, preaching, baggy trials, wear them around to stop swearing, and alleviating your fears for over 18 years. 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But until then, I am Darren O'Neill, and these are my last few words. Take it away, Podfather.
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1: Keep it right here. 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
2: I love getting up in the morning to Darren O'Neill. 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
1: Darren O'Neill, you never disappoint. 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

0: I think we're going to Spotify. Straight to Spotify. Hey, in the morning to you. How you doing?
1: Can you give me some more level?
0: Some more level?
1: Yeah, I've got you maxed out, and I can barely hear you.
0: Oh, hold on a sec. Let me see what's going on. You got me maxed out. Let's see. What is going on? Output devices. This is going to... Oh. Oh, that's interesting. Let me see. USB chat in 1-2-1-2-1-2-1-2. No, that's not it.
1: What the hell's that?
0: I don't know what that is. Wait, here we go. 1-2-1-2. Is that better?
1: Not much.
0: Okay, let me pull that. Hold on. That's odd. Let me see. How about now? Is that better?
1: Ah, now you're talking. Okay, now you catch it back.
0: Yeah.
1: Okay,
0: yeah.
1: Now give me some levels so I can get the right.
0: Give me some what?
1: Just chat for a second. So
0: yeah, 1-2, check, 1-2-2-2-2. Hello, John C. Dvorak, testing 1-2.
1: Okay.
0: 1-2-1-2.
1: In the morning.
0: In the morning to you. In the morning to the fat lady. In the morning to the fat the beach. In the morning to the Valkyries. Yeah, pulse audio control. That's right. That's right. We up into pulse audio control. You heard it, trolls. That's right. Hey, we can't start the show until we fire off that bat signal. There it is. Retweet the tweet. Boost the toot. Slash the X. Wine on the blue cry. Spin a reel. Do something crazy on the TikToks. Episode 1870 of the best podcast in the universe. Your No Agenda Show is next.

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1: Test,
0: Dvorak.
1: Test, 1, 2, 3, 2, 3, 2, 3, test. Sounds groovy. And let me record here. Is it? How you feeling? You feeling good? You feeling ready?
2: Sorry?
1: Are you feeling good? You feeling ready? It's a big show, you know. It takes a lot out of people.
2: Yeah, I'm good.
1: All right. Well, all right, then. Let's go.
2: Trying to figure out a couple of things here.
1: Okay.
2: Don't miss.
1: There's a lot to miss today.
2: Ready?
1: Yeah.
2: Did it.
0: Adam Curry, John C. Dvorak.
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3: Sniffing out the new strain and broadcasting live from the heart of the Texas Hill Country right here in FEMA region number 6. In the morning, everybody, I'm Adam Curry.
2: And from Refinery Row, where there's no Ebola, I'm John C. Dvorak.
4: It's Crackpot and Buzzkill. In the morning.
1: Yeah, that's what you think, but it's coming. Ebola's coming everywhere. It's coming. It's coming. I wanted to do something we haven't done in a while, if that's okay.
2: Flying saucers?
1: No, not flying saucers. No. We used to do this. In fact, I think you used to do it, but I figured I'd do it now. Let's listen to the headlines as brought to us by David Muir to tease the wonderful world we live in. And then wonder why people don't feel good about themselves.
5: Tonight's several breaking stories. The two teenagers in body armor allegedly charging into that Islamic center. And in New York City tonight, the woman who plunged into a searing manhole, a witness saying she was screaming, "I'm dying." First tonight, the breaking developments. Late today, police revealing it was two heavily armed teenagers in body armor carrying shotguns, rifles, and handguns and into that Islamic center. Children not far away. The security guard who took them on
2: in
5: New York City.
2: Stop it.
1: What? I'm playing over.
2: You had to start it over.
1: Why?
2: Didn't he start off with the Muslim thing and then he jumped to the woman falling in the manhole and goes back to the other headline?
1: Hey, man, he's got to make you feel like crap. That is his job.
2: But I've never heard this before where they've gone from topic to new topic to old topic.
1: Well, now that you mentioned it.
2: Unless I misheard something.
1: Well, let's listen again.
5: Despite several breaking stories, the two teenagers in body armor allegedly charging into that Islamic center. And in New York City tonight, the woman who plunged into a searing manhole, a witness saying she was screaming, "I'm dying." First tonight, the breaking developments.
1: Okay, so it's like he's teasing the top two stories, which is teenagers killing Muslims, then the woman falling into a searing manhole, not just a manhole, a searing manhole. Unless that's something I'm not aware of. And then he goes into the rundown. But the rundown includes a lot more. I think we're spending too much time on it.
2: First of all, I think that's bad form. But okay, just let it play. I'm not going to interrupt anymore.
1: I'm not saying I disagree. I agree it's bad form.
5: Tonight, several breaking stories. The two teenagers in body armor allegedly charging into that Islamic center. And in New York City tonight, the woman who plunged into a searing manhole, a witness saying she was screaming, "I'm dying." First tonight, the breaking developments. Late today, police revealing it was two heavily armed teenagers in body armor carrying shotguns, rifles, and handguns. Into that Islamic center. Children not far away. The security guard who took them on. In New York City, the horrific and deadly scene in Midtown Manhattan. A woman opening her car door and disappearing down an open manhole, falling into the intense heat below the street service. How this happened. Tonight, the tornadoes touching down, damaging winds and severe storms set to hit again this evening. And records broken in Philadelphia. Intense heat in New York City and Boston. Ginger Z is here. Alarming news tonight about the deadly Ebola outbreak. An American doctor infected now raced to another country for emergency help. The case is now spiking. Tonight, the extraordinary order from the Justice Department barring the IRS from investigating President Trump, his sons, and their companies and their taxes. Tonight, the murder case in the Northeast. A man convicted of killing his brother and his brother's wife and children, setting their home on fire, then setting his own home on fire, his family inside.

0: to make it look like the whole family had been targeted. What the judge has now decided. Tonight, major primaries being watched in this country. President Trump taking aim at one of his top political targets, Republican Congressman Thomas Massie.
1: We're all gonna die!
2: I'm telling you, they had to dig deep to get the guy who burned the family. I mean, hey, we need more horrible things for the T's. David wants more horrible things. Give him more horrible things to talk about.
3: Well, you know, if you're going to play, the technique here should be to play, now you should play Tom Yamas's version of the same thing. And I think that NBC, because I was thinking about this earlier too, these openers, mm-hmm. and I think NBC does the best job. I think NBC is the leader in the news business. I think Tom Yamas does a terrific job, and I think their opening tease is superior to ABC's.
2: I will make sure I have one on Sunday. I'll make sure that we have the superior tease. In fact, from now on, it'll be known as the superior tease from Tom Yamas. You're probably right, but this was good.
3: Because for one thing, he repeats himself here.
2: Yeah.
3: On two stories.
2: I know.
3: He brings in the Muslims. He brings in the woman falling in the hole. Then he brings back the Muslims and brings back the woman falling in the hole.
2: Do you think?
3: And then he goes to tornadoes.
2: Just throws in a tornado. Do you think the woman was on her phone?
3: Yeah, probably.
2: I just have a thought, you know. Like,
3: but I didn't know there were that many manholes that close to the curb.
2: Well, I remember living in New York, you'd have these manholes covers that were just steaming and, you know, smoke or steam, yeah. Steam arising.
3: Steam would
2: and
3: be coming
2: up. From time to time, we had the exploding manholes. I'm sure we had
3: that
2: a couple
3: that was always
2: stories.
3: The best.
2: Yeah, we had a
3: kaboom.
2: Exploding manhole. I thought personally that it was interesting the choice of them saying, President Trump, remarkable, IRS may never audit President Trump or his children. Which is not really the headline of the story, because the story is the slush fund for Trump allies. That's the
3: yeah,
2: story.
3: We've got these clips of that.
2: You know, but to me, I just want to get a start on this. I thought the biggest story to me, which no one played as a story, was this.
4: We've been listening to Vice President J.D. Vance holding a White House press briefing, filling in for Press Secretary Karoline Leavitt. Vance started with Iran, saying the administration has the ability to restart a military campaign, but adding that's not what President Trump or Iran want, and that both sides are attempting to negotiate in good faith.
2: So, not the story about Iran, but the fact that Vance was filling in for Karoline Leavitt, and he was fantastic. I mean, that should be his job. He should be talking to the press every single day. Did you see any of that?
3: Yeah, I did. I saw the whole thing.
2: I thought it was good.
3: It's kind of surprising because normally when the press secretary is not there to talk, the associate or assistant or whoever it is a secondary person.
2: They get the gig.
3: They get the gig. I've never seen the vice president take it over.
2: And it was great. He's like, yeah, hey, I got one or two of these things. Let me see. I just got two clips of him expertly, I would say, managing the press corps.
5: Okay, Garrett, you have your hand up. Garrett,
2: you had your hand up. It's the Vice President of the United States. Hey, who's had their hand up? Do you need to go to the rest? You need to go potty? Okay, rest. Yeah, all right, here we go.
5: Okay, Garrett, you have your hand up. Garrett, hey,
6: that's right. That's right. Okay, thank you, Mr. Vice President. Midterms are well underway. You've got voters going to the polls in six states today. You and the President ran on a platform that included no new wars, cutting gas prices, cutting inflation. What do you say to the people who are going to the polls today and who feel like those promises are unkept?
5: Well, I'd say a few things. First of all, we've delivered great wins for the American people. We ran on delivering tax cuts to the American people, which we did, the largest tax cuts in American history. We ran on cutting taxes, particularly on people who were working on overtime, working on tips. We cut taxes for those Americans. We ran on the promise of bringing investment back into the United States of America, that rather than factory closures, we were going to have factories opening. And we've seen both construction jobs in manufacturing, but also manufacturing jobs have great rebounds under the Trump administration and under under our leadership. We are very aware that because of what's going on in the Middle East, gas prices have gone up, and a lot of Americans are struggling because of that. Our view is that it is a temporary increase. We're taking a number of steps to try to push back against it and try to ensure that Americans are paying as little at the pump as possible. But I feel quite confident after we've taken care of business in the Middle East, those prices are going to come down. And there have been a lot of prices, as you know, a lot of prices from rent to housing, where we still got a lot of work to do, but we do see some real progress made across the economy on pricing, but also on people's jobs.
2: I mean, expertly done. I mean, it doesn't matter what he says. He's just, bah, bah, bah, bah.
3: He's a smooth talker.
2: It's so much better than having the press secretary. I like Carolyn Leavitt, but who cares? She's an in-between person. Vance is the
3: Well, this could be a, well, not your. You brought this in and as your top story.
2: Well,
3: I will say that it's possible that this may be a trend.
2: Why not? It makes so much sense. If you can get it,
3: but you have to have a vice president that can talk well. As like, for example, Pence couldn't do this.
2: Do you think Kamala Harris?
3: He was stiff. He was a prick.
2: Kamala Harris couldn't do it either.
3: She couldn't do it in a million years.
2: No, but now it'll be a requirement for vice president. I think the vice president.
3: Well, this is where you're jumping the gun here, I think. But I'm thinking it's possible that it could be a requirement for vice president. It's possible that this could be a trend.
2: One more clip.
3: Because it works.
2: Yes. Let's hear one more from him.
5: I'm just going to start calling John Rosh.
2: John, I'm going to be calling my favorites. Who's the teacher's pet? John Ross. Not you. Not that John. John Ross. Stand up, John Ross. Good. Yeah.
5: I'm going to call on John. I'm just going to start calling John Rosh.
7: John Ross and Daily Mail?
5: Yes.
7: Great to see you. Thank you.
2: Yes, you're good.
5: You too. Thank you.
7: So Trump initially said that the war would last 6 weeks. We are now, it's been going on for 11 weeks and 3 days.
2: Also, what Carolyn Leavitt always does, she always says, the fake news media has blah, blah, blah. Well, you know, many of you have reported in this room, she's so adversarial. And here, Vance.
3: She's kind of like Trump picks these women. Yeah. Sarah Huckabee was the same way, remember.
2: Yes, adversarial.
3: She was really mean to everybody.
2: Yeah, and this is, like, everyone's kind of like, hey, it's J.D., substitute teacher, J.D., yeah, that's good. We can ask him anything. He doesn't care. He's not going to slam us for that.
7: What's your message to the American people as to why it's gone on so long and it hasn't ended yet?
5: Well, first of all, the president said it's going to be a short-term operation, and I think that has proven out to be true. The active period of conflict lasts about five and a half weeks.
2: Oh.
5: And
2: now, active conflict. Hello, people. Get it right.
5: We've been in the ceasefire where we're trying to get a negotiated settlement that gets the American people the things that we need for our national security. So I've said before that we're going to go one of two options here. We're going to have a good settlement that actually gets the American people what they need, or we're going to go back to a kinetic operation. Obviously, the president prefers to get that settlement. I think the Iranians prefer to get that settlement. But regardless of what direction the president ultimately goes down, whatever he ultimately decides, I think it's important for the American people to know two things. Number one, it will be for their security and their prosperity. That's why we're doing this. And number two, this is not going to be the sort of thing that lasts forever. I think a lot of Americans, especially in my generation, who are worried about forever endless conflicts, we have to remember, I think you said 11 weeks, a big chunk of that has been a ceasefire. This is not a forever war. We're going to take care of business and come home. That's what the president's promised, and that's exactly what he's going to do.
2: I mean, outstanding. I mean, remember we had Kareem Abdul-Jabbar,
3: she's the worst.
2: Jean-Pierre, we had her, we had, who else did we have?
3: She's Psaki. Just a liar.
2: We had Psaki.
3: Psaki, well, yeah, but she was with Psaki.
2: Yeah. This is so much more entertaining. He is making the press briefing exciting again. And I only caught it because all four screens on the quad were running it. That never happens.
3: They were probably running it because they thought they'd screw up.
2: Maybe. I think everyone was just surprised by it. And I just thought, I'll step in. Yeah. But she just had a baby. He should do it for a couple weeks. Give that girl some time off. I'm all for it. It's much better. Very exciting. I'm very excited.
3: Well, my top story is the one I wrote up in the newsletter.
2: Yeah.
3: And that is, and I have one clip, which is Massey, the top story, Massey losing. And
2: yeah, Massey's good, yes.
3: And no matter what anybody, I don't care why, I'm asking you, why there was a scandal. It could be, and we have a letter from one of our boots on the ground guys who knows Lauren Boebert, and he wrote a very nice note in. You probably have it there.
2: I actually don't think I have it handy. I had to close my email.
3: Oh, it's from okay.
2: Yeah, I can open it up. Okay.
3: Excuse me.
2: Don't die on me. Tell me the scandal first.
3: I'm getting there. I have, I'll get it. I'll bring it up. But play this clip, because this is the story. It seems to me that the fact that they refused, all the media, including Fox, refuses to discuss, which I talked about in the newsletter in detail, the scandal about Massey, which dropped him in May 8th. He was 71% chance, according to the betting polls, 71% chance of winning the election. Within a week, he dropped it to like 34, 31 or something really low, or 41. That didn't happen because of Trump.
2: No.
3: Trump has been against this guy for a long time.
2: I don't think. By the way, I don't think I got that email that you're referring to. I don't see it anywhere. Interesting.
3: Oh, yeah, it was you were on it, but I'll get it. But meanwhile,
2: yes, I'm sorry to interrupt. So tell us what the scandal is.
3: The scandal is that Massey. Well, let's play this clip, and I'll tell you what the scandal is.
8: Kentucky Congressman Thomas Massey is the latest Republican lawmaker to lose his seat for crossing President Trump.
9: The race was another display of the president's hold on Republican voters. This morning, when asked about not endorsing incumbents, Trump said he'd spoken to Senate leadership on the Republican side.
10: Some of them don't know how to win. I know how to win. I think I've proven that, haven't I?
9: Massey lost his primary to Trump-backed candidate Ed Gowrein by nearly 10 percentage points last night. That was just one race among six states that held elections Tuesday, the busiest primary day of the midterms. Democrats in Georgia and other states continue to see large voter turnout, which could be a good sign for them in November's midterm elections.
8: NPR's Stephen Fowler stayed up late last night to watch these results and joins us here early this morning. Good morning, Stephen. Did Massey lose because he went against some of Trump's policies?
11: Yes and no. I mean, Thomas Massey clashed with Trump over the Epstein files. He actually led to the release of the files. He clashed with Trump over the Iran war and foreign conflicts. He opposed Trump's One Big Beautiful Bill. So Trump did back a challenger, former Navy SEAL officer Ed Gowrein. And what's the latest example of Trump taking out anyone who isn't 100% loyal in the last year or so? The last time an incumbent lost was Saturday with Louisiana Senator Bill Cassidy. But Massey kept it close. I will also note that yesterday, Trump endorsed Texas Attorney General Ken Paxton to oust incumbent Senator John Cornyn ahead of next Tuesday's runoff. You're already hearing some Republicans there fret if Paxton wins, because polls indicate his victory would make the general election race more competitive, especially in what's shaping up to be a wave year for Democrats.
2: Okay.
3: Okay, so what happened was, and it was all over the, and I'm getting the impression.
2: It was all over X. Everyone was talking
3: about
2: it. It was
3: all over X, and I think it was all over, I think it was on TikTok.
2: Woo!
3: But I think it was algo-driven. And so I'm beginning to think that the people who do run NPR, they are getting feeds that are different than feeds that you get, I get, and people that would be involved with the Massey, people in Kentucky that voted against Massey. And it was a smear campaign that indicated that once Massey's wife died, he had an affair with at least two women. One of them turned on him and said that he was turned into a complete horn dog, and he was screwing Lauren Boebert immediately, thinking she's the hottest thing in Congress.
2: Now, can I just give you a little different perspective on that? So his wife wasn't she ill? Did she die suddenly? Died suddenly.
3: Yeah, she died suddenly.
2: Give me this
3: perspective.
2: I was going to say that, you know, a guy who, it's possible that a lot is possible, but when you're released from something that you might not have been happy in, that's what you do.
3: Yeah, but that's fine and dandy. That's not what you do when you're a congressman.
2: What do you mean?
3: And you don't let this kind of dirt come out, because it makes you look like a douchebag dog.
2: He's just a man. He's just a man. Yes.
3: And these are just voters. And Anyways, supposedly had a phone, a special burner phone that he called a boner phone.
2: Oh,
3: and there was
2: show
3: a
2: title, a boner phone.
3: And there was, and so this, because he was calling all these girls.
2: Yeah.
3: And then he got married immediately. Yeah, she was married within a year.
2: That was
3: very pretty girl.
2: That was pretty quick. I agree. That was fast.
3: And that was not good. And
2: what is, hold on. You're steamrolling me. What is the appropriate time between the death, just asking for a friend?
3: A politician.
2: Yes.
3: It's at least 2 years.
2: It's 24 months. Okay. All right. I think it's reasonable.
3: Now, for some jerk on the street who doesn't care one way or the other, you can get married the next month. Nobody gives a crap about it. But if you're a politician, especially if you're running against Trump trying to get you out, you don't do any of this stuff. You just stay by, you lead a clean life. It's not that hard to lead a clean life. Of course, I'm old, so I can say that. But it's not that hard, and if you're a politician, that's what you want to do. So this came out, and there were some AI videos showing the boner phone and him talking to it, and Boebert on there flirting with him. That kind of thing showed up in certain feeds and not other feeds, but it showed up in my feed, and I think it showed up in the feed of the voters, and this was never discussed by anybody. Fox didn't discuss it. ABC, NBC, CBS, nobody discussed the scandal. And I just played a clip from NPR, and they're boneheaded about Trump didn't like him, so that's why he got out. Again, May 8th, he was 71% chance of winning. May 8th, that's not that long ago. And so next thing, the rugs pull out from under him within a 1 or 2 week period. That's how it happened. And nobody's discussing it. I find it ridiculous that the media is so oblivious to this.
2: Well, do you think they're oblivious?
3: That's my point.
2: Do you think they're oblivious, or do you think that it's more important for them to say Trump did it, which he did? I mean,
3: this is the question I could ask you. Were they oblivious because they weren't there? They weren't in the algo, which I think is possible, because they're not very aggressive about the. Some of these people won't even watch Fox News.
2: Well, yeah, Massey was on. He was going on MS Now and CNN. He was for all intents and purposes on quote unquote their side of the Epstein argument, and I think the Epstein released the Epstein files. All files that, except for the ones that were under investigation, that was his law. I think it's the only bill he's ever gotten passed. I think it's the only one. And, you know, his courtship with Tucker and Marjorie Taylor Greene. I mean, he put himself in the enemy camp. And the way I see it, Trump went, we have to prove, we have to send a message. We have to send a message.
3: May 8th, 71%. That's all I'm saying. I think he could have beaten it, because Rand Paul does it all the time. Rand Paul's in Kentucky, same state. They're contrarian there. They don't care. I don't think Trump's influence had as much to do with it as the smear.
2: Well,
3: that's what I'm thinking.
2: Hegseth,
3: because of the nature of Kentucky.
2: Everybody was out.
3: Rand Paul and this guy's been reelected over and over. Let me read from Mark's note.
2: All
3: he
2: right.
3: thinks the whole thing was created. I think it may have been a creation, too. The story was easy to manufacture, and it killed two birds with one stone. Lauren came out in supporting Massey, so they decided to take them both down with one shot. It was almost too easy. I know, Lauren. And there are positive and negative things about her. The one positive thing about her is that she's a fighter and truth and common sense. Lauren likes to let her hair down and have fun too, as we saw by the video of her in the theater.
2: In the theater, yes.
3: The guy's grabbing her breasts. But she did not have sexual relations with that man.
2: Yeah, it sounds like a smear to me too, honestly.
3: I think it was, and I think it was well executed.
2: But you know, it didn't show up in my algo, and that was surprising. No one tagged me in any of the stories. But it did. Here's where it's important. It did come, because Tina told me, did you hear about Lauren Boebert? you know, Tina doesn't watch anything anymore, but she hears it from the ladies of Fredericksburg. So one of the big MAGA ladies heard about it. So it was definitely in the MAGA, MAGALGO.
3: Yeah. Yeah, I believe there's an algo issue here. Anyway, he continues. There's a faction of the Colorado GOP that is following Trump's orders and scrambling to find a candidate to primary her, Lauren. I call them the Davidians, and after Dave Williams, the former Colorado GOP chairman, that screwed up the party beyond where it was already screwed up. This can lose them and the one seat they could hold on to, which is Lauren's seat. If they lose it, you can thank Trump for that. I honestly believe Trump wants Congress to flip for the midterms to show up Johnson and Thune. He could care less about the Republican Party. He thinks it's his own party in force.
2: Well, that's an interesting twist.
3: I like the theory.
2: Yeah, that's not a bad theory at all.
3: Colorado is going... This is actually pretty interesting now. Colorado is going to complete the Californication of the state this midterm election. The Democrats, Socialists of America, have taken over the Democrat Party here and put in their own candidates, including a mental patient that wears a dress for state treasurer.
2: Colorado. Wow.
3: Colorado's office
2: way to
3: is
2: go.
3: Gone.
2: Way to go, Colorado.
3: All major state offices will have DSA members, and Congress will be a 7-to-1 Democrat with almost all with DSA allegiance, which is sickening.
2: Mm-hmm.
3: The one Republican will be Boebert, unless the Colorado GOP does the bidding of the DSA and primaries her. Colorado's a real shit show all across the board. The Democrats have destroyed the state, and the idiot voters are doubling down on stupid. Legalized marijuana did the opposite of how it was supposed to work. They deserve their fate. I'm moving to Tampa Bay if I can sell my house and going to live in Anna Paulina Luna's district. She's smart, a fighter, and a former stripper, which is everything I want in my congresswoman.
2: This is a true citizen of No Agenda Nation. Perfect. Perfect.
3: And it goes on with some other details about stuff going on in Colorado. But I always thought Luna was just a bathing suit model. I didn't know she was a stripper.
2: So there is one other theory. From your boy, here we go.
12: It's the most expensive race in terms of ad spend in history, they say. Most expensive primary. It's $32 million in total in ads. I think $20 million purely from the Israel lobby for Gallrein. And we all know why that is. It's because Thomas Massey is the most vocal critic of the Israel lobby in Congress, and specifically in the Republican conference, in the Republican Party in the House. He voted against foreign aid, voted for release of the Epstein files, voted in favor of the War Powers Resolution against the Iran war, and he called out AIPAC and their handlers on Tucker Carlson's show. What's interesting, though, and I said this on my show, is that they're now all trying to make this about Trump. Even if you watch Pete Hegseth's speech, he says, well, why is Thomas Massey a problem? He is not with the team. He's not supporting Trump in a time of war. He's not voting with our movement.
13: That's right. They're deflecting to Trump. And does he have the power to run the party when in really it's all about Israel?
12: Exactly. They're hiding behind him. And the press is letting them do that because that line is coming from the White House and the Israel lobby.
2: Yeah, there you go. And that this is what you have to understand. It's all about the Israel lobby. All about that. It's not about anything else but the Israel lobby. And President Trump doubled down on it.
10: I'm right now at 99% in Israel. I could run for prime minister. So maybe after I do this, I'll go to Israel, run for prime minister. I had a poll this morning. I'm 99%. So that's good. But no, he's a wartime prime minister. And I just don't think they treat him well.
14: Mr. President, what are you doing?
10: I think we have a president over there that treats him very poorly.
15: You're on the same page.
2: There you go. President Trump. He will be the next prime minister of Israel. So it's a shoo-in. It's the Jews, man. Get it together. It has nothing to do with Boebert. This is how people think.
3: I don't think they think that way.
2: What?
3: I think they think in terms of sex and scandals.
2: No, I'm talking about our own people.
3: Oh, white people, yeah. Well, that's for sure.
2: Trolls right now. Like,
3: yeah, they're
2: Jew money. It was all Jew money. Here's Hegseth on the case.
15: Primary elections are being held in six states today, including Kentucky, where Republican Congressman Thomas Massie is in a tough fight with Trump-backed challenger Ed Gowrein. Massie has been critical of the president's policies and has worked to release the Jeffrey Epstein files. In an extraordinary break with the military's tradition of political neutrality, Defense Secretary Pete Hegseth appeared at a campaign event for Gowrein in Kentucky yesterday and attacked Massie, who called the appearance desperate.
16: Need reinforcement from Republicans. And that fight requires a Congress full of warriors, including Ed. This one, ladies and gentlemen, is a no-brainer.
17: It's kind of crazy that you would send the Secretary of War. President Trump would not be doing this if they were confident that they were winning, and they're worried that I'm going to win.
15: The Pentagon says Hegseth appeared as a private citizen and not as a Secretary of War. They say no taxpayer dollars were used to pay for the visit.
2: Yeah. Oh, boy.
3: Yeah, I doubt it.
2: Yeah, here's MS Now.
18: Yeah, I mean, it's extraordinary, unusual, inappropriate for a defense secretary to be on the campaign trail to begin with. Let's just start there, to be out campaigning for a candidate.
2: Is it inappropriate for a defense secretary to do that?
3: Says who?
2: Well, Willie from MS Now.
3: Why is it inappropriate?
2: I don't know. That's why I'm asking you.
18: Or Hatch Act.
3: Well, why doesn't he explain it?
2: Oh, that's a Hatch Act.
3: Because nobody's done it before? Or because somebody had. I doubt that nobody's done it before.
2: It's the Hatch Act, man.
18: There to be out campaigning for a candidate. There are Hatch Act considerations potentially here. But then to do it in the middle of a war, where just hours ago the president was on the brink, he said, of a new round of strikes against Iran before pulling back again. We'll get into that in just a moment. You have the Secretary of Defense on the campaign trail. And as you say, why are they fighting against Thomas Massie? Because he wants all the information out. He wants the truth out about the Epstein files.
3: Oh,
18: and this
3: yeah,
18: is how
3: sure.
18: hard they're working to suppress that truth. The president dispatching his Secretary of Defense to campaign against the guy who's trying to get to the bottom of that. Also, Joe, I know this is something you've talked about for years now, which is that Thomas Massie, the argument goes from his opponents and yesterday from the head of defense, is not conservative, that he's anti-Trump, he's not conservative. Look at the voting record of Thomas Massie. Talk to anybody who's ever spent 10 minutes on Capitol Hill. He is incredibly conservative in all the ways that conservatism used to actually hold up. Now we're talking about Trumpism, which is something very different from conservatism. But the MAGA folks, Secretary of Defense, trying to conflate those two things. If you're against Donald Trump, even on the Epstein files, now you're not conservative.
2: So I guess we should still believe that there's Epstein files we haven't seen. The real ones.
3: I guess.
2: The pedo files.
3: It probably is.
2: I'm sure there's something we haven't seen. But even Massey's own bill called for all files except active investigations. He wasn't really asking for all files. I mean, I want to see frazzle drip as much as anybody else.
3: I don't think the Epstein thing was the key issue here. It was he's voted against the big, beautiful bill.
2: Yeah.
3: He voted against. He just would not get on board with a lot of the, from the Trump perspective, ignoring the real reason that he lost, which was the scandal. As far as I'm concerned.
2: Well, you'd expect it. Yeah, I mean, so first of all, we have to remind ourselves that the news media is not here to report on the news. It is to get us to vote Democrat. That's what they do. Even Fox is questionable.
3: Yes.
2: So they want to make Trump look bad, you know, Hegseth, anyone else who is Trump adjacent. That's what they do. So it wasn't in their best interest to launch this scandal or to report on the scandal.
3: Report it.
2: Yeah, report. It wasn't in their best interest.
3: No, because then it would detract from the points they're trying to make.
2: So now let's go to our next president, President Tucker, who did an interview with Israel's Channel 13. Did you happen to see this?
3: No, I did not. I didn't even know this happened.
2: This is fantastic. So just note that Tucker was there. Whenever something happened, Tucker was there. So this was a very adversarial interview, but I found it fascinating.
19: Thank you for having me.
20: You are one of Donald Trump's most consistent and vocal supporters. You called on people to vote for him. What happened?
19: Yes. What happened was the war with Iran, which I don't believe serves the interests of the United States. I think it's destructive to the United States and to the world, but mostly to the United States. I'm an American. That's what I care about. And that's something he promised he wouldn't do. For 10 years, he argued against a war like this. And then for a variety of reasons, not all of which I understand, he embarked on it. And so I can't support that. My views did not change. His did.
20: Do you generally believe Israel would try to harm you because of your opinion?
19: Do I believe Israel would try to harm me?
20: Yes.
19: I mean, of course, I don't know. I hope not. I don't want to be harmed.
20: Yeah.
19: But my main interest is not Israel.
20: I'm not just asking you. You were implied to that when you spoke about your coming to Israel. Let's see that for a second.
19: And I said to them, okay, I want to send you the flight information. And I want you to pass that on to the Israeli military just so, you know, they don't mistake us for an Iranian drone or something. I mean, not to be paranoid, but again, this is probably the most violent country in the world, Israel.
20: So Israel is the most violent state in the world, even more than Iran? Are you serious?
19: No country, and I say this with sadness, but no country has boasted more about killing its political opponents than Israel, of course, about its assassination programs. The Prime Minister of Israel gave a golden pager to the President of the United States. I was there. And that golden pager represented the pagers that Hezbollah leaders were killed by. Sure. I mean, so yes, Israel brags about assassinating people. And of course, it does assassinate people. Many countries assassinate people, but Israel makes a public relations campaign out of boasting about killing its opponents. So,
2: dude, have you ever heard someone say Allahu Akbar? Tucker, he doesn't know what he said in the past.
3: Yes, this is the most concerning part. He doesn't remember anything he said in the past.
2: And
3: he's adamant about it. I never said that.
2: But he also says, you know, President Trump went to war in Iran, which he promised he wouldn't do. Totally true. For reasons I don't understand why, but it's not America first. Well, maybe you should ask him. Why? Now, the answer primarily will be because Iran can't have a nuclear weapon. Okay, I'm pretty skeptical about that. We've been hearing that for 10 years or maybe even longer. I think there were definitely a lot of financial reasons. And I mean, look at this. These guys, they control an area that apparently can put the whole world in peril just by them supposedly cutting it off or doing whatever. So it seems like that is a problem that just no one ever wanted to address. But let's go on, because Trump obviously did not do this for America. He did it for Israel. We all know this.
19: Tell me.
20: You know, you accuse Netanyahu of dragging Trump into an unnecessary war with Iran. So let's think about what it actually means. Do you really think that a foreign leader can pull the president of the United States into a war he didn't want? And what does it tell us about Trump? Is he really that weak?
19: Well, I don't think that could happen. I saw it happen. I was there.
2: I was
19: and
2: there.
19: So that happened.
3: I was there. He was there.
2: I think
3: this guy's always there, but he seems to be like in Israel or somebody else's podcast, or he's doing it. Somehow he's always there.
2: He was there when Bibi Netanyahu forced Donald Trump to go to war with Iran. He was there.
20: ...of the United States into a war he didn't want. And what does it tell us about Trump? Is he really that weak?
19: Well, I don't think that could happen. I saw it happen. I was there. And so that happened. So the question is why?
2: He says this a lot, I've noticed. I was there. I think he means he saw something on TV or he read the New York Times article without pictures, or they said that something happened in the war room, but he was there.
19: And I just want to be clear, I don't primarily blame the Israeli prime minister, who I think is wrong. I think he's gravely hurt Israel. I think he's leading Israel toward destruction. I think he's a very bad leader and a very unwise leader. However, I also believe that Prime Minister Netanyahu is acting in what he thinks is his nation's best interest. So I give him credit for that and always have. I don't blame him primarily. I blame Donald Trump for folding under the pressure from Benjamin Netanyahu and his many allies in the United States. Donors to Donald Trump, people in the media class here, were effectively working on behalf of the Israeli government. And Donald Trump, whose decision it was, caved under that pressure. But on February 28th, the United States followed Israel into this war. And the Secretary of State of the United States said, we had no choice. They chose the time.
2: He didn't say we had no choice. But
19: the Israeli Prime Minister decided when this started. Well, that's the definition of control. He had control of this war. And so, well,
2: hold on a second. What is the definition of control? Let me just hear that again.
19: Half of the Israeli government and Donald Trump, whose decision it was, caved under that pressure. But on February 28th, the United States followed Israel into this war. And the Secretary of State of the United States said, we had no choice. They chose the time. The Israeli Prime Minister decided when this started. Well, that's the definition of control. He had control of this war.
2: That's an interesting way of looking at it. Even if you took Lubio's statement at face value, it wasn't control, he said, because I know, because we played the clip ad nauseum and pulled it apart. He said Israel was going to strike, and that would mean that we would be have strikes, so we had to go. But I don't think that's the definition of control, is it?
3: Of course not.
2: Okay.
19: And so
3: this
19: is
3: Tucker's simplification of things.
2: Well, that's what he does.
19: Well, that's the definition of control. He had control of this war. And so my question is, why did Donald Trump allow a nation of 9 million people to pull the United States, a nation of 350 million people?
3: The logical inconsistency. First, he defines control to mean something he wants it to mean, so he can then make the assertion that how does a nation of 9 million people control? I mean, it's a trick.
2: Ah,
3: he uses trickery.
2: Literary trickery. Yes, literary trickery.
3: Yeah, it's a trick, and it's like, okay, well, you if you didn't push back on the earlier assertion, now he's got you. This is like how a pathological liar works, where they get you to agree to one thing that they know that you're cooked because you've already agreed to the other thing. So everything that logically stems from that must be true.
2: Oh, yeah. Well, Tucker's very good at that. But now he adds another 50 million people to our country, which I thought was interesting.
19: When this started. Well, that's the definition of control. He had control of this war. And so my question is, why did Donald Trump allow a nation of 9 million people to pull the United States, a nation of 350 million people, that will change it?
2: Are we at 350 now?
3: Yeah, we've been at 350 for a while.
2: No, we were at 250 for a while, and then were 300.
3: No, you're listening to an old show.
19: It's future, and it is bad for the United States. And I can't answer that question.
20: You can't answer.
19: I don't have an answer.
2: You want to hear more? Got a couple more.
3: I don't have an answer. That's good.
2: you want to hear some more?
3: Yeah, sure.
2: Okay.
20: To imply that Donald Trump is so weak that the foreign leader can drag him into a war he doesn't want.
19: Well, I'm not.
20: But you hesitated that maybe.
2: Now he's going to kind of walk it back. Well, I never said that.
3: He just said it.
2: He just said it.
20: To imply that Donald Trump is so weak that the foreign leader can drag him into a war he doesn't want.
19: Well, I'm not. But you hesitated and may be afraid
20: to say clearly that Donald Trump is weak.
19: Let me say two things. For one, of course, I'm not afraid, or I wouldn't be doing this interview or talking about this at all.
20: But maybe you're wrong by not seeing what is very blunt truth, that if the United States would cave in to Iran terror regime that controls now also the Hormuz pathway and the terror ring that it created in the Middle East, maybe it would be even worse for any citizens in the world, not only in Israel, but also in the United States. And this is exactly what Donald Trump said. He said that the United States would have been in danger. So you don't believe Donald Trump?
19: I don't believe Donald Trump, and I also think, as an Israeli, you should pause before using the phrase terror regime, since you live in a country that just murdered thousands of children in Gaza. We should all pull back a little bit on the rhetoric.
2: Yes. Well, that's the rhetoric. We should all pull back on the rhetoric after I just threw out some rhetoric. Two more clips.
19: But the behavior of the Israeli government in Gaza is disgusting and immoral. And of course, Israel's not a democracy in any sense. There are millions of people who live under Israeli control who cannot vote, right? And so if the West Bank, Judea and Samaria and Gaza or whatever we're calling these places...
2: Judea and Samaria? What?
19: Which Israel has controlled since 1967, have people living in them who have no control over the government that controls their lives, which is true. It's not a democracy. So let's just drop the talking points. Mm-hmm. I agree with you on self-defense. I don't think killing children is self-defense. It never will be. Mm-hmm. And no amount of recounting the legitimate atrocities of October 7th will ever get me to accept this behavior from the Israeli government, from the U.S. government, from the Iranian government, or any government. It's always wrong. And Israel doesn't like to acknowledge the existence of universal principles mm-hmm. that apply to everyone equally. That's why they're principles, not preferences. And Israel, again, which I've always liked as a country, is a lot of civilized, decent people living there to this day, has to acknowledge that principles are universal. They apply to everyone, even you, even me. My government, your government, every government. But you won't acknowledge that. It's always like, oh, Iran's bad. Yeah, Iran's bad. But your behavior is bad, too.
2: Okay, I can't counter that. I mean, lots of behavior is bad. I mean, there's stuff going on in Nigeria. There's stuff going on everywhere. But you know, Israel seems to be the focus. And then we get the final question, which you've all been waiting for.
19: Anything? I don't think the United States should give Israel anything. I think we should stop all aid to Israel, all special deals for Israel. Tomorrow.
20: Mr. Carson, are you running for office? Do you consider running for office?
19: I am not running for office. I have no plans to run for office. Mm-hmm. I'm starting to believe that the Republican Party does not serve the United States. And I certainly believe the Democratic Party does not serve the United States. And so I hope we have an option. I would like a democracy in the United States like I'd like one in Israel.
3: So I'm moving to
19: Israel's
3: Qatar.
19: Not a democracy. The United States apparently is not a democracy either. Our government keeps doing things that people don't want. So that's not democracy. It's the opposite of democracy. And I want democracy very, very much.
20: I want democracy.
3: Democracy?
2: Too. Democracy.
3: It's a republic, you dumb shit. He knows that.
2: But he wants democracy, as you yelled in the background, in Qatar. Yes, that's where you want to buy a house, because you feel safe there, in the democracy of Qatar. With a king.
3: With a king.
2: With a king. It's just interesting. It's interesting he's doing this. I think he is running. I think he does have a plan. I really do.
3: Yeah, what do you mean?
2: I think he really has thoughts, and people are talking to him. We know people are talking to him. Your boy Kiriakou is talking to him. Boy, I called him. Yeah, Tucker, you got to run, man. You can win this thing. I am sure he's thinking about it. Why else do you do these interviews? Do your podcast. Who cares? Channel 13 in Israel. It was a fluke that I got it.
3: Yeah, it's a fluke.
2: Yeah. So... anyway, I just thought
3: that
2: was fun. Well,
3: let's get the main story that was pushed on the ABC News out of the way, because I have a 3x3 about the mosque.

0: The three big ones, John's got them lined up. Let's see if they are exactly the same or if something is a little different in one of them. Here we go.
1: ABC.
2: Tonight, authorities have revealed the two shooters were wearing body armor and camouflage, armed with shotguns, rifles, and handguns when they stormed the Islamic Center of San Diego, shooting and killing three people, including a hero security guard. And they live-streamed the attack using what appear to be helmet cameras. The shooters made it inside the front entrance of a building just feet away from school children. Police say the suspects went room by room and found no one. They headed back outside to the parking lot. Police believe the suspects heard the sound of rapidly approaching sirens and fled the scene. This new video from blocks away shows the suspects then opening fire at a landscaper who wasn't injured. Both shooters then later found dead of self-inflicted gunshot wounds. Tonight, sources say the suspects are 17-year-old Kane Clark, a high school wrestler, and 18-year-old Caleb Vasquez. The FBI says they met and were radicalized online and shared a broad hatred of different races and religions. The live stream appears to show them wearing neo-Nazi symbols.
3: I can confirm there has been a manifesto that's been recovered. They didn't discriminate on who they hated.
2: Police say the 17-year-old suspect's mother had called police 2 hours before the shooting, fearing he was suicidal, saying her weapons and vehicles were missing, setting off a manhunt before the attack.
4: And David, we have just learned from sources that a person previously reported the 18-year-old suspect in this case, and police made contact with him. They were reported that he was interested in extremism and mass casualty attacks. David?
5: So many grateful to that hero security guard tonight. Trevor Ault, thank you.
0: You know, you wake up and you're interested in mass casualty events. Okay.
6: They met online and got radicalized. How?
0: Oh, very easy. By the constant videos everywhere telling you that Islam is taking over America. Throw in some SSRIs, which you'll never hear about, and you've got yourself a powder keg. This doesn't surprise me at all. And this, they didn't care about who they hated. Bullshit. Just go online. It's look at this imam. Look at this guy. Oh, look at this. Oh, they're taking over 200 mosques in Texas. They're going to get a Sharia law. Yeah.
6: NBC.
0: Yeah, NBC.
7: You can hear the gunshots. A person scrambling to push a stroller to safety as a suspect opens fire in a San Diego neighborhood. And here, glass breaking as more shots come from that very vehicle. Police say just minutes before that shooting, two gunmen unleashed a deadly rampage at a mosque, sending school kids running for their lives. Two senior law enforcement officials telling NBC News the gunmen have been identified as 18-year-old Caleb Vasquez and 17-year-old Kane Clark. And three senior law enforcement officials tell NBC News they're trying to authenticate a document purportedly written by the suspects full of anti-Islamic and anti-Semitic views, also describing themselves as anti-Trump. Outside the car where police say they killed themselves, a bottle with a Nazi SS symbol.
3: They didn't discriminate on who they hated.
7: And at 9:40 a.m. Monday, 2 hours before the killing spree, police say Clark's mother called police to report her suicidal son had run away, taking his parents' weapons and car. Police started a search, including at a mall and school, when 2 hours later, the first reports of gunfire at the mosque. And then that second shooting scene. Just blocks away, branches still on the ground after police say the gunman opened fire on a landscaper. One bullet grazing off his helmet, another embedded right here in this very home.
8: As this investigation is still ongoing, Morgan, I know you have some new reporting in on these suspects.
9: Yeah, Tom, we do. And in addition to recovering those 30 firearms and crossbows, authorities say that they believe these two teenagers met online where they were later radicalized. And upon realizing that both lived here in San Diego, that's when they started meeting in person. And right now they're doing a deep dive into their electronic devices.
6: Deep dive.
0: I wonder if there was Discord involved. And none of this should be surprising. They hate Trump, okay? They probably, did they watch Tucker? Did they watch Fuentes? The Jews are killing America. The Muslims are killing America. This is what online narrative is. It's in our own troll room. I'm not surprised by this. They were probably radicalized by some trolls here. It doesn't surprise me at all. It's extremely sad. I think, well, I'll wait until we play CBS. Did they do something different?
6: CBS or CIA outlet. I don't, there's the only thing that I found interesting was that both reports said they didn't discriminate against who they hated.
0: Yeah.
6: Let's see if CBS does that.
0: There's a reason for this. I don't know what it is yet, but we're going to find out.
3: We've seized over 30 guns and a crossbow.
10: San Diego police say the two teens who carried out the mosque shooting crossbow. And apparently live streamed their rampage were likely motivated by hate.
3: We also identified writings and various ideologies outlining religious and racial beliefs of how the world they envision should look.
10: The two teenagers, 17-year-old Kane Clark and Caleb Vasquez, 18, met online and connected over their hate-filled beliefs. They approached the mosque just before noon on Monday and started shooting. The gunman came within 15 feet of 140 children inside. Two mosque members, Nadir Awad and Mansour Kazia, engaged the shooters, moving them outside. Earlier, Amin Abdullah, a security guard and father of eight, enacted lockdown protocols and took on the gunman.
11: I felt a bit scared. My legs were shaking and my hands. And my head was like hurting me a lot.
10: A landscaper working nearby was shot at. A bullet deflected off of his helmet, likely saving his life. Imam Taha Hussein says their community is shaken, but
12: I know that my community is resilient. We're just trying our best to show the best of who we are, to stand in solidarity with one another, especially with the families of the three victims.
10: Police believe the shooters died from self-inflicted gunshot wounds. And tonight, there is growing concern over hate directed at religious groups, and faith institutions are asking for additional police presence. Tony?
0: Yeah. Well, Christians are on deck next. That'll be next.
6: This has already happened a couple of times. Are you kidding me?
0: Yeah. No, I know.
6: School shootings with the trans shooters. These guys weren't trans that we know of. No. And I'd like to know, ask a question. What brings somebody to kill? They're ideologues. They're going on and they bitching and moaning about one thing or another, and they're going to kill a bunch of Muslims. They want to do this. They want to do that. Then they shoot themselves. Wouldn't they rather be like living martyrs so they could go into the prisons and get people on their side of things or try to proselytize or do something other than shoot themselves? This whole thing stinks.
0: Well, that's the SSRIs talking in combo with some Discord.
6: It's got to be.
0: Clearly. But yeah, you know, I'm looking for this video. Let me see. I'll look for it in a moment. This is an example of why people get all spun up and angry. But first, CBS was the only one who had a little bit of the audio of the kid, the 9-year-old. CNN, they went to the mat. Let's get this 9-year-old kid on camera. Let's do it. This will be great. It's great television.
11: I felt a bit scared. My legs were shaking and my hands. And my head was like hurting me a lot. I felt like a rock. The teachers and the kids were like shaking, sad and stuff. And when the guy kicked the door, all of them were crying. I heard like a bunch of bad stuff, like gunshots. And plus, I went inside the closet with my whole class. We heard like 12 or like 16 gunshots. And then the SWAT team said, FBI, open up. And they opened the door and they went inside. They told us to put our hands up and form a big line. We were like walking inside the Musalla. All of us, we saw the Sheikh's apartment inside the mosque, and like it was broken down. We went down and then we saw a bunch of bad stuff, people laying down and bad stuff.
0: Yeah, man, child abuse.
6: Yeah, I agree. I was going to say the same thing.
0: That's child abuse. So this is a
6: poor kid.
0: This is a guy at a city hall meeting in Frisco, Texas. And he's got, for some reason, he has body armor on, like military, plate in the front, plate in the back. And this is the kind of stuff that gets people really spun up. And I can see that this gets kids into this radicalized state.
13: King Friscoistan, what are you guys doing here? Inviting the enemy to eat at the table with you and they steal all your food. Your children will grow up without a place to be in because every single one of their jobs, and you saw the children that were brought up on this stage, not one of them is a heritage American. Not one of them was a Texan. Your replacement is here, Americans, and it is coming faster and faster. The Hindus and the Muslims are teaming up to take over Texas. This is not Muslims versus Hindus here. They are here to eradicate the Christians. They are here to drive us out of our homelands. You have to understand, these people do not want to assimilate. These people have not come here to become Americans. They have come here to drag their third world culture over to our country. If Jainism, if Hinduism is so great, why are their countries shitholes? They are bringing this ideology here to turn the third world is not a place. It is a people. It is an ideology. It is a way of life. It is a culture. And when they bring their people, their way of life, their ideology, and their culture over to America, do you think it's going to remain American? Have you ever looked across the plains of Texas and said, I need 5 million Jeets here right now to shit in the street? No one ever has. No one has ever looked across and said, the football fields, the games, all of the amazing cowboys. I have the First Amendment right, and I can curse if I want to. I can talk if I want to. No one has ever looked across the plains of Texas and the football games and all the amazing cowboy culture and the raw American spirit here and said, let's replace this with Muslims. Let's replace this with Hindus. Texas should remain for Texans.
0: This guy has spun up. But this is the feeling, John, that is being created online. I think the reality in some places, yeah,

0: in the street. It's not the Hindus. It's the homeless in San Francisco. They're not Hindus.
1: Don't look at those. Those are Americans, damn it. So, but this is what people watch. And like, yeah. There's no heritage Americans.
0: That's what that means.
1: White. That's a new term.
0: Oh, that's cute.
1: So, you know, and I push back here all the time. I said, you're out of your mind. There are 25,000 churches in Texas and 253 mosques over the last 20 years, not the last 2 years like you see online. I'm like, okay, all right, well, change the Constitution, change the Bill of Rights, only Christians. But this is the it's flowing over from what happened in Europe, which is a very different situation. And it's not Muslims, it's Islamists. It's a big difference. He's right about that. It's a political ideology. And if you see some dudes talking about, we're going to take over America, they should get a knock on the door. Hey, what's your problem, son? Let's make sure you don't have anything strange going on here.
0: Yeah, they should get a knock on the door. We don't do that enough.
1: I agree.
0: But, you know, we wait till somebody does something, then we arrest them. When you should just, you know, preventative crime prevention is very easily done by just hey, stop doing
1: that. Stop it. Yeah, stop that for a moment, will you? Stop it. Exactly. Well, I don't have enough of that. We agree on that. So, you know, so then you get this. Well, that doesn't surprise me. I have the MSNBC report just to wrap this up.
2: You know, Rob, I want to piggyback off of Eamon's idea about the piece of this community being this mosque, its longevity in this community. I want you to listen real quick to the Imam Taha Hassan and what he had to say about this moment.
3: It is extremely outrageous to target a place of worship. Our Islamic Center is a place of worship. People come to the Islamic Center to pray, to celebrate, to learn. Not only Muslims, but we have people from all walks of life. Just this morning, earlier, a group of people, non-Muslims, coming just to learn about our faith and our cultures. So, this is something that we have never expected.
2: Eamon noted that, you know, they've been there since the late 1980s. So the depth and the roots of this community and this center of faith and learning clearly is not enough. You know, those roots are no longer enough. Space where
0: God, I didn't realize he stammered so much.
1: Well, he's trying to, you know, he's in his sincere mode. You know,
0: guy's a stooge.
1: Yes, he is a stooge. He is. Anyway,
0: well, let's go to another story that I think is the weird. To me is weird. I don't understand it completely. I don't know how we can do it, but we've done it. Which is Castro indictment.
1: Yeah, this is good. Which one do you want to play first?
0: Well, let's start with the NPR, which I think is the overview.
1: You mean the NTD?
0: Did I? Yeah, NTD.
1: Okay.
0: Exactly.
4: Tonight, the Justice Department's indictment of former Cuban dictator Raul Castro today marks a significant move in the Trump administration's escalating pressure against Cuba. NTD's Arlene Richards has the story.
5: Federal authorities in Miami on Wednesday announcing charges against Raul Castro tied to the 1996 shootdown of civilian planes operated by Brothers to the Rescue, an incident that killed four people. Castro served for decades as one of the most powerful figures in Cuba's communist regime. He was Cuba's defense minister at the time of the attack and later became the country's president, succeeding his brother, Fidel Castro.
6: Today, we are announcing an indictment charging Raul Castro and several others with conspiracy to kill U.S. nationals. Mr. Castro and the others are charged with additional crimes as well, including destruction of aircraft and 4 individual counts of murder.
5: Castro faces a maximum term of life imprisonment on the conspiracy and murder charges and up to 5 years on each of the destruction

0: of aircraft charges. Prosecutors accused Castro of involvement in the order to shoot those planes down.
1: Raul Castro ordered those fighter jets to shoot down unarmed civilian aircraft. It was not an accident. It was intentional, premeditated, state-sanctioned murder. And their criminal conspiracy violated Florida's sovereignty.
0: The announcement comes alongside a commemoration service for those who lost their lives. Federal authorities say that the charges are a step toward accountability.
2: For nearly 70 years, the communist Cuban regime has acted with impunity in its systematic repression of its people. And for the last 30 years, this regime's senior leadership has gone unchallenged for its murder of four Americans.
0: While it remains unclear whether there are plans to bring Castro into U.S. custody, the indictment represents one of the strongest legal actions yet taken against Cuba's former leadership.
3: To me, it seemed very obvious what this was. Solidify Florida for the midterms. We've got to have Florida. Got to make sure we nail that down.
4: But I don't think I don't think Florida's in play.
3: Well, it isn't now, that's for sure.
4: Well, the other I have mixed feelings about this. One, they claim that the Cubans sent some fighters to shoot down these planes in Florida airspace. If that was true, why weren't those fighters brought down by missiles?
3: No, I don't think the story is important. I think it's all.
4: Well, I'm just saying. I'm asking these questions.
3: Yeah, I don't know.
4: And then Cuba says, no. We did this over our land, and these planes were in our airspace, and we shot them down. The other thing is, this went on for 30 years.
3: Yeah.
4: It's 30 years ago this happened.
3: Yeah. This is just posturing. They're just getting ready to take over the place.
4: Well, let's listen to the analysis, because I have a theory about this.
3: Okay.
4: Let's go to analysis one.
5: Next, officials in Florida today reacting to the federal indictment of former Cuban dictator Raul Castro, saying it will be life-changing for people living in Cuba as well as the U.S. NTD's David Lamb has more on that.
6: Officials in Florida sharing their thoughts on the latest developments regarding Cuba after the federal indictment of Raul Castro, the former head of Cuba's communist regime.
7: Alexander Diaz Rodriguez is, I think, 45 years old. Look how old he looks in this. You know why? He was starved. He was tortured. He has cancer. They didn't give him treatment. That's the face of the Cuban regime.
6: The indictment describes how Fidel Castro, his brother Raul Castro, and others established a ruthless communist dictatorship in Cuba after seizing power in 1959. Secretary of State Marco Rubio addressing the Cuban people directly.
8: Estados Unidos, estamos listos para abrir un nuevo capítulo en la relación entre nuestra gente y nuestros países. Y actualmente, lo único que se interpone en el camino hacia un mejor futuro son quienes controlan su país.
6: Congressman Carlos Jimenez, a Cuban-American, says he looks forward to a free Cuba.
9: Very happy for today. I was born in Cuba, returned to Guantanamo about a year ago, and I made a promise that I would never return to Cuba again unless it was free. I believe I'm going to be able to keep that promise, and I'm going to see a free Cuba in the not-too-distant future.
6: Castro's indictment stems from his alleged involvement in Cuba's shooting down of two planes belonging to a humanitarian group in 1996, in which three American citizens and a U.S. resident were killed.
10: And people were swimming across the Florida Strait, and the Brothers to the Rescue were going out on their own to help people get to our shores to escape tyranny. And they gave the order, Raul Castro, to shoot them down, to shoot them out of the sky. Well, today there will be justice.
11: What's the difference between now and then is that we have President Trump in the White House. That is the big difference.
3: Here's a thought. Two things happened this week. Can you be vice president for a different president twice? So could J.D. Vance could be Lubio's vice president?
4: There's absolutely no reason you can't do that.
3: Oh, perfect. This is it. Lubio for president. And he'll have a huge, huge base behind him. And J.D. Vance, we just saw he's great at the press conferences. So he'll be vice president / press secretary.
4: Forever.
3: Yeah. This is positioning. Look at the difference. Lubio gets to say what he just did, and Vance gets to run the press. It's a winning team, man.
4: Let's go. Now we have a CIA guy they brought in, which brings me to my thoughts, which I'll after this second clip of the analysis.
5: And joining us to discuss the implications of these charges against former dictator and defense minister Raul Castro is Michael Waller. He's a former CIA operative and senior analyst for strategy at the Center for Security Policy. Michael, today for you must be surreal. You've spent your career in defense, national security, and foreign policy development with a specialty on Latin America. What is the significance of this May 20th Cuban Independence Day with accountability on the horizon for a Castro?
12: It's a great day. Raul Castro killed a lot of my friends. He had them gunned down across Central America and elsewhere. So this is a really exciting time to see this man finally brought in for justice in shackles.
5: Your response gives me chills. Would you expect Castro to turn himself in, or perhaps chills, a Maduro-style operation? Or is he just too old to even be able to make that trip back to the U.S. in his mid-90s at this point?
12: Well, I think he'd rather die than surrender. That's part of his nature. So he'll have to just make a choice, or we'll make it for him. Just noted today, the U.S. Southern Command announced that the aircraft carrier Nimitz strike group has just entered the Caribbean. And if you look at the video that they posted on X, there's a map of Cuba in the very last half second.
3: Okay. Yes. Well, this is not unexpected.
4: So I think this is Trump finally getting around to completing the Bay of Pigs operation that Kennedy chickened out on.
3: Yeah.
4: It's like, okay, the CIA wanted to take this guy out right away.
3: They couldn't.
4: While the getting was good, and then Kennedy didn't have the wherewithal. He didn't have he just didn't like it. And he was also part of it that era.
3: No, man. Israel told him not to.
4: Yeah, it was part of that era where people were kind of soft on communism, and this, you know, and Castro presented himself kind of not as a full-blown communist, and so Kennedy couldn't pull the trigger, and so they let the thing fail, the Bay of Pigs event fail, which it did, and it's got to be it's been a thorn in the CIA's paw ever since, and Trump is fixing it.
3: And
4: that's the only thing that could be going on. That CIA guy was all jacked up talking about it. And he also mentions he thinks Raul Castro is still running the country, despite the fact that he's retired. And there's some other tidbits. I could have gotten three or four more clips. It was going to get too boring, but I didn't do it. But I think that's what's going on. And Trump's going to end up, you know, besides being in the quagmire, it looks like in Iran, he's going to fix the Cuba situation for good.
3: Well, if this is true, and I like the thesis, what other blunders could Trump go and fix from the past? Can we finally get the Viet Cong?
4: Viet Cong. Wow.
3: There's got to be something else he can do. Some one of these blunders. We've had a lot of blunders. Well, he did Panama. We got Panama fixed, I guess.
4: Yeah.
3: I don't hear anything else about Panama. He's fixing the Hormuz Straits, no problem. I think he will fix it, and I think he will fix it before July 4th, one way or the other. He's got the Cuba thing.
4: Yeah, he's come in. He's the mechanic that fixes all the screw ups.
3: Here's some CBC analysis.
13: Trump declined to say whether the U.S. military would conduct an operation to seize Castro, similar to what American forces did in Venezuela when President Nicolas Maduro was captured and flown to New York to face drug-related charges. The move facilitated a leadership change in Caracas, viewed as more favorable to Washington and U.S. oil interests. Castro will appear in court one way or another, says Todd Blanche.
14: This isn't a show indictment. We expect that he will show up here by his own will or by another way and go to prison.
13: Cuba's president, Miguel Díaz-Canel, is condemning the indictment. In a post on social media, he says the case against Castro has been fabricated to justify military aggression against Cuba.
15: The Cuban leadership is certainly not going to just
2: turn him over.
13: Peter Kornbluh is a senior Cuba analyst with a research group in Washington, and he predicts tensions are about to rise.
2: I think we're living in a very grim moment in which the dark cloud of possible U.S. acts of war against Cuba are coming.
13: Donald Trump has said many times he built up the military in his first term, and now he's going to use it in his second term. If the U.S. does decide to take action, it won't likely happen quickly, since so many resources are already deployed to the Middle East for the U.S. war in Iran.
3: That's not even true. Didn't the Abraham Lincoln just come back into port?
4: No, it was the Nimitz.
3: No, that was the Ford. The Ford, yeah, Ford came back. It was also big. Ford's not small.
4: Yeah, well, that was a deployed forever. That's the one I think they had the bad toilets or something. Yeah,
3: for 11 months.
4: They had to park in Greece to have them fixed because nobody in Europe would take the ship.
3: We're not going to fix that.
4: Which really pissed everybody. Italy would. No. Get that thing out of here.
3: Especially
4: with the bad toilets, we don't need that aggravation.
3: We already
4: have enough toilet issues in Venice.
3: Here is the ramp-up opportunity.
15: As President Trump publicly weighs taking military action in Cuba, the country's president, Miguel Díaz-Canel, is warning that doing so would create a, quote, bloodbath. In an exclusive, Axios reports that Cuba has acquired more than 300 military drones and is discussing using them to potentially attack the Guantanamo Bay U.S. detention center and possibly even parts of the U.S. mainland. White House correspondent for Axios, Mark Caputo, joins me now to discuss his new reporting and walk us through what you've learned, Mark.
16: Well, you've sort of set it up pretty well. Is after the toppling of Maduro in Venezuela, Venezuelan intelligence began telling the United States that around mid-2023, Cuba had begun acquiring drones and had as many as 300, which surprised the United States. And recently, according to the intelligence officials we spoke to, there were intercepts of discussions in Cuban military circles of not only buying more drones from Russia, but also discussing possibly attacking these targets. Now, we are told that there's no imminent threat from Cuba, that Cuba was talking about launching these attacks in case hostilities erupted, military hostilities.
3: Yeah, Shahed drones is what I'm thinking. So that's the next thing. Oh, they got drones. Oh, they got the drones. So and they can hit Guantanamo. They can hit Miami Beach.
4: Well, that's only 90 miles.
3: That's what I'm saying. It's a ramp up. This is a ramp up. Yeah.
4: Well, that's just maybe they're being set up so they can send a drone, or it could be a false flag, a fake drone. Now we've got the notion that they got the drones. Some drone hits Miami Beach. It could be one of our drones that's a complete false flag. And then we attack Cuba and grab Castro and change the government.
3: And then, maybe could Marco, could he be the president of Cuba? Could we give him a gimme?
4: I like that idea.
3: I bet he would like it, too. Think of the vacation destination. I'm so bored of all the islands.
4: The CIA guy said that he claims, I can't verify this. I've discussed it with some people, though, to be honest about it, that Rubio can speak fluent, perfect Spanish, but he spoke in that speech, he spoke with his Cuban accent. So he has a Cuban Spanish, which, according to at least one friend of mine who speaks fluent Colombian Spanish, Cuban Spanish is like gutter Spanish. Gutter Spanish is like,
3: nice.
4: You know, it's like talking like this when you know you have a funny accent in the United States. Hey. You talk funny.
3: Are you making fun of Texas?
4: No, Texas talks like this. That's different.
3: Speaking of Texas, something interesting happened in Houston, which I believe is at the very same hospital where our vax guy is. What's his name again? The one with the glasses? No. Hotep. Exactly. It's his hospital, and this is what's happened.
17: A controversial settlement over transgender care for minors reached today between Texas Children's Hospital.
3: Hey, man, you are really banging your mic a lot.
4: I'm moving things around. And I'm hitting the mic by accident. Here's the I can explain the setup. There's this wire that I keep bumping into, and it makes a noise when I hit it.
3: Get some gaffer tape, man. Lock that down. This is a professional podcast.
4: I need gaffer's tape. I don't have any here.
3: Here we go. I'll start over.
17: A controversial settlement over transgender care for minors reached today between Texas Children's Hospital in Houston and Attorney General Ken Paxton. After years of back and forth and the involvement of the U.S. Department of Justice, Texas Children's is agreeing to pay $10 million to the state, revoke the privileges of several doctors, and create what Paxton calls the nation's first detransition clinic. This all stems from a 2023 state investigation into allegations that the hospital improperly billed Texas Medicaid for some of the care. In a statement, Paxton says in part, quote, "This settlement will ensure that the deranged child mutilators who hurt our kids are fired and held accountable," adding that the detransition clinic will help provide free care to those who have been victimized by twisted, morally bankrupt transgender ideology.
3: We may have a lot of Muslims, but we're stopping this nonsense.
4: Can I ask you a question?
3: Yep.
4: Okay, so Trump is ousting Cornyn, who has always voted with Trump on all issues, including the Big Beautiful Bill and everything else. And Cornyn's been a staunch Republican. And they're running Ken Paxton, who I understand is somewhat controversial within this boundaries of Texas itself. For some reason, I think it goes back. We talked about this guy before. What's going on? Why is Ken Paxton being run against Cornyn?
3: I think because he won't put in anti-AI laws, but he's very much, I think he may even be in the Trump faith office.
4: What?
3: I think he's in the office of faith. He's one of the people there.
4: Office of what?
3: The faith office. There's a faith office. Yes, faith office.
4: I think. So why is he ousting? Cornyn is a shoo-in. Why would you do this? Just because of the faith office? I don't think so.
3: No, but he is in the White. My point is, he's in the White House all the time. He's saying, "Look, make me Attorney General. I will make sure
4: Attorney General." They're making him senator.
3: Oh, yeah, already is the Attorney General. Sorry.
4: Yeah. Hello.
3: Hello.
4: I'm asking the wrong guy. Apparently. Come on. You have to have the answer to this question. You're the Texan.
3: All I know is that everybody I know voted for Cornyn. They did not vote for Paxton. So that's my Texas beat. Why Trump is doing that is as much a mystery to me as it is to you. I'm trying to come up with some theories, and you're just berating me, and you need to stop.
4: No, I'm not berating you. I am.
3: You are.
4: But I'll stop berating you once you come up with a theory that's understandable, because I sure don't get it, and nobody else does. Here's what the litany is. The litany is that Trump Paxton is the result of the MAGA base demanding that Paxton be put in and Cornyn be kicked out. It's got nothing to do with Trump at all. It's the MAGA base. But why?
3: I don't know. You have a theory that's as good as any.
4: Is the MAGA base that stupid?
3: No, the MAGA base, which lives in Fredericksburg, is voted for Cornyn.
4: Well, there you go. So now even that theory doesn't make any sense then.
3: No. So I don't know why. I'm trying to tell you that he's in the president's face all day long because he's in the face office. And he's running around there doing all kinds of stuff.
4: So let me think of this, and possibly this being it. Because I've worked in organizations where you are, like, as a writer, for example, you're not in the office, but there's some conniver in the office trying to get your job.
3: Well, there you go. That's as good as anything I can come up with.
4: And they end up getting your job because you're not in the office to defend yourself.
3: Mm-hmm. Yeah. But again.
4: Oh, that's terrible.
3: But yeah. I am not a
4: Paxton. That's bad management on Trump's part.
3: I'm not a Paxton fan. Someone's in his ear about Paxton.
4: Nobody likes Paxton. That's the reason I think I'm asking this. He seems to be disliked by the Texans.
3: Yes. Yeah. Man, okay. there's a I can't tell the story on the air. But
4: what?
3: There's a, he Paxton came to our church a couple weeks ago.
4: Mm-hmm.
3: And I can't tell you, but I just can't tell you on the air. But I will tell you off the air. But there's, I have reasons.
4: We have secrets, people.
3: I do. I have reasons to not like this guy because he's swarmy. And I think you don't even need to meet him to know that. He's swarmy.
4: Swarmy or smarmy?
3: Yeah, both. Schmarmy, swarmy, icky.
4: Swarmy, I think, is some sort swarmy, of soup.
3: Icky. Is, yeah.
4: Creepy.
3: Creepy. There you go. Creepy. Creepy. But he has a lot of political power. So, and I don't know why, but sorry, I've been sworn to secrecy on this one.
4: Yeah, okay, it's no problem.
3: That happens. let me switch topics for a second, because this is an interesting story. It comes across as a problem, and I think it is. This is the Trump blind trust, so-called blind trust.
4: Yeah, this is great.
3: Here's MS Now.
18: Okay, I think you're going to want to take a deep breath before this one, because we got President Trump's financial transactions.
3: What?
4: I'm taking a deep breath.
3: It's MS Now. This is how they talk.
18: From the beginning.
3: They're doing podcasts on television.
18: This year, and it is stunning. His filing with the U.S. Office of Government Ethics show that he has done more than 3,700 stock trades. Many of those trades with companies that this administration is doing business with. And if you're wondering, I don't know, I don't trade stocks. Is that a lot? It's a lot. Steve Rattner, who you know from Morning Joe, he's a professional investor, said in his decades and decades of investing, he doesn't think he's done that many trades in total. And some of the major ones were trades in the tech sector. I'm talking Microsoft, Amazon, Meta, Nvidia, just to name a few. Why is that so notable? Because I know you know this, the president has been spending an enormous amount of time with these companies, with these CEOs. Last week alone, when he went to China, who was there? Tim Cook, Apple CEO, Jensen Wang, Nvidia CEO. And the timing of these trades is raising some major red flags.
4: Oh, yeah.
3: So here's Rachel Maddow's version of it, and then I will give you my best deconstruction.
19: 9 days after he buys millions of dollars worth of stock in Dell, Trump veers off script in a speech in Georgia to tell the crowd literally, quote, go out and buy a Dell computer. Then in March, he buys up a whole bunch of stock in a company called Thermo Fisher. Repeated purchases of Thermo Fisher. Judd Legum at Popular Information reports that Trump repeatedly buys up Thermo Fisher stock, and then he goes and visits Thermo Fisher on a presidential visit. And on this presidential visit to Thermo Fisher, he praises the company repeatedly as an incredible company. He says, as president, that he wants other pharmaceutical companies to start working with Thermo Fisher. He buys their stock, and then he goes out and boosts the company as president. Judd Legum also notes that that same day, March 11th, same day as the Thermo Fisher visit, that same day, Trump bought hundreds of thousands of dollars of stock in Apple. And then that same day he bought the stock, he did another event where he singled out Apple and Apple CEO Tim Cook for praise. Apple, a great company. Then after that, Trump buys between $50,000 and $100,000 of Micron stock. Okay? Between $50,000 and $100,000 in Micron stock. The very next day, he calls into the Fox News channel and tells them, Micron, it's one of the hottest companies. Then it's Palantir, CNBC reporting. Trump makes seven separate purchases of Palantir stock, hundreds of thousands of dollars worth of Palantir stock. Then he gets on Truth Social and praises Palantir, Palantir Technologies, great capabilities and equipment. He literally even posted the stock ticker abbreviation for Palantir right after he bought hundreds of thousands of dollars of their stock and got online to boost it, giving people the stock ticker abbreviation to make it easier for them to go buy some Palantir to boost the value of the stock he just bought before he said this online.
3: Okay. So Rachel, of course, gives us no analysis. I think it was,
4: by the way, he's buying the stock high.
3: Well, here's my observations. First of all, I think it was Eric Trump who said it's in a blind trust, and it's not. It's a revocable trust. And the two Trump brothers are completely in charge of it. So they can buy and sell. It's not blind. They can do whatever they want. Now, you'd have to think they'd be really, really, really, really stupid to be taking insider information. And I agree. If you look at the trades, it's not like he's buying them at the bottom and then hyping them up. But the key is 3,700 trades. That's HFT. Yeah. That's HFT. They've got an algo running. It's high frequency trading. They're not in charge of anything. They're running an algo for this stuff. 3,700 trades. Ask Horowitz. I'm sure he'll tell you that has to be high frequency trading. So they're just letting some algo run based upon, I don't know, Twitter.
4: That's what you do when you have that kind of money.
3: Yes, exactly. So they're trying to make it look like there's all kinds of insider trading and everything's all, it's all wishy-washy. But I don't think so. I think they just let an algo run because that's what family offices do. They just run the algo. And that thing buys and sells 100 times a day, boop, boop, boop, up and down, taking a couple of pennies in each direction of the trade. And that's how it works. That's the buried lead here. That's not that's,
4: buried lead.
3: I love saying Woo. That. I love saying that.
4: Jargon.
3: Woo, yeah. But then this
4: buried lead.
3: This story, I think, is a problem.
20: We turn now to the dark world of online betting markets that allow bets on virtually any news event. For a small group of traders, the war with Iran has been a windfall. On the night of February 27th, 16 bets on the trading platform known as Polymarket made $100,000 each for accurately predicting when the U.S. would strike Iran. Soon after, one trader made over $500,000 betting that Ayatollah Ali Khamenei would be toppled moments before he was assassinated by Israeli forces. The same surge was seen in oil futures trading as well. Right before President Trump announced a temporary ceasefire with Iran on March 7th, traders bet $950 million that oil prices would drop, which they did. On the same day, 50 Polymarket accounts placed bets that the U.S. and Iran would reach a ceasefire before Trump announced it on social media. Overall, traders have placed over $1 billion in perfectly timed wagers relating to the Iran war. A recent analysis by the BBC of online bets placed throughout President Trump's second term found a consistent pattern of spikes just hours or sometimes minutes before a social media post or media statement from President Trump was made public. The timing of these bets and the huge windfalls they've created are raising concerns of possible insider trading. Prediction markets and platforms like Polymarket and its biggest competitor, Kalshi, are governed by the Commodities Futures Trading Commission, or the CFTC. This means they can avoid state-level restrictions in place for traditional gambling and sports betting today. A growing number of states are trying to stop this, but the Trump administration has pushed back. Trump's son, Donald Trump Jr., has advisory roles in both Polymarket and Kalshi.
3: Yeah, he should get off those boards. That's a really bad look.
4: I agree.
3: That's a very bad look.
4: Yeah, this is there's some guy, some soldier was busted. And
3: yeah.
4: And there's been a lot of hanky-panky, but this whole thing is ripe for it. We've talked about this before as the prop bets.
3: Yes. Yeah, but if you're the president's son, and I do not think he is intellectually the same as the president, you know, he's swarmy. There it is again. In fact, this is how swarmy they are. Hold on, where is
4: swarmy.
3: It? Swarmy. I'm not
4: swarmy
3: saying.
4: Swarmy is, there's no such word.
3: What is the word? What is the word?
4: Swarmy.
3: Swarmy?
4: Yeah.
3: It doesn't sound right. Swarmy?
4: Yeah.
3: Swarmy? So, finally, this is, I love our, I love our MAGA women here, the women of Fredericksburg. I know several women who had pre-ordered this months and months and months ago. They were so excited about getting it, and finally it's here!
21: Gold casing, a flag stamped on the back. This long-awaited T1 phone from Trump Mobile is finally here. It was in June last year that the president's sons announced a bold new venture.
0: Today we're here to introduce Trump Mobile.
21: The phone marketed as a patriotic alternative to big tech and promised as an American-made phone. Trump Mobile said the phone would be released in August. NBC News put down the $100 deposit that same month. But 9 months passed with 12 phone calls and countless emails to the company. But one day after this report last week,
1: here we are in May of 2026 and there appears to be no sign of it.
21: Someone on behalf of Trump Mobile contacted me and said devices were going out to the media.
2: And okay, here it is. Here is the long-awaited Trump Mobile phone.
21: The phone is taller than an iPhone 17 and comes with 512 gigabytes of storage at a relatively cheap $499, which the company says is promotional pricing.
2: Truth Social. Pre-installed on the phone.
21: Like any other phone, it can make calls, send texts,
2: do some wide angles,
21: and takes pretty good photos too. The phone looks different from how it was originally advertised. The original language on the website said the phone would be made in the USA, language that has since been scrubbed from the website, now saying American proud design, with an American flag that has only 11 stripes. Experts say the phone resembles a phone made in Taiwan. Representatives for Trump Mobile did not respond to questions about whether the phone is made in the U.S., and the White House did not confirm if President Trump himself is using the phone bearing his name.
3: It's a piece of crap. I love the 11 stripes on the flag. That's my favorite. That is that, you know, some dude in China went, oh, let's do this. That'll be hilarious.
4: There's no room for all these stripes.
3: You can't fit all these stripes. And it is reminiscent of another president's phone.
22: Everybody in Cleveland know minority got Obama phone. Keep Obama in president, you know? He gave us a phone.
3: Oh, man. What a canard this phone is. It's a piece of crap Android. It's no good. Yeah, but it's gold.
4: I'm looking at a picture of it now.
3: It's gold, man. It's gold.
4: It looks like every other phone.
3: So we missed this. General Patton on the down low, Scott Bessent, was at the G7 Paris meeting. And he laid down the law, man. He's going after terror financing. And I had completely missed this, but here's a report about it.
23: U.S. Treasury Secretary Scott Bessent called on allies to more forcefully disrupt Iran's financing networks and said the Treasury would scrub its sanctions list of outdated designations to make it easier for financial institutions to root out the most sophisticated terrorist financing schemes. In remarks prepared for delivery at an anti-terrorism financing conference after G7 finance leaders met in Paris, Bessent said that participants needed to stand with us in full measure against Iran. Bessent said that we'll require their European partners to join the United States in taking action against Iran by designating its financiers, unmasking its shell and front companies, shuttering its bank branches, and dismantling its proxies. As the Trump administration tries to pressure Tehran to reopen the Strait of Hormuz to unlock vital oil flows disrupted by the U.S.-Israeli attacks on Iran, the U.S. Treasury has stepped up its sanctions efforts through a program dubbed Economic Fury.
3: Woo!
23: It aims to disrupt Iran's shadow banking networks and has frozen nearly $500 million worth of cryptocurrency linked to Iran's regime. Most U.S. Treasury sanctions are imposed on individuals, companies, and other entities that are added to its specially designated nationals list, which contains tens of thousands of designees that are cut off from the dollar-based financial system and see assets frozen. Anyone that transacts with designated entities risks being sanctioned themselves. He said the most effective sanctions are aggressive and targeted, and those left in place too long could create unintended consequences. He said the Treasury's approach would maintain agility to maximize effectiveness and cited examples of easing sanctions on Syria and Venezuela after regime changes as examples of how the Trump administration intends to adjust sanctions.
3: So what Bessent didn't say, but what is in the anti-terrorism document from the White House, I believe, is that all of this nonsense, all terrorism, is ultimately funded through the Muslim Brotherhood. And we know,
4: which is a creation of the British MI6.
3: Exactly. So if you look at the OFAC list, this is the Office of Foreign Assets Control, I think it is. What is it? OFAC? I think that's what it is. Listen to the companies that are on the list and are being that are sanctioned and blocked. We have London, the tanker op, London domiciled tanker operators, Science Obedient International Company Limited. 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All UK companies. This is, I think this is more significant than people realize. You know, they're cutting off these networks, and it all goes back to the Brits. All of it.
4: Now, I have a question.
3: Mm-hmm.
4: In the report, he says they froze crypto. How do you freeze crypto? I thought crypto was impossible to freeze.
3: Well, that's because they're using a general term. Iran, funny enough, had had USDT. They had Tether stablecoin, which is completely controllable. And that's what he sees. Just click, just lock it up. So
4: that's not going to encourage its use.
3: Oh, no, but this is not for... If you want to do something illegal, you go to the Mac Daddy. You go to Bitcoin. You don't go to Tether.
4: Well, why didn't they go to Bitcoin?
3: Who says they didn't? It's very hard to prove. If you ask the Bitcoin community, oh yeah, it's all Bitcoin. Okay, I'm sure. No, but they part of that toll system was stablecoin. You remember we had the clip when they were saying, oh, you got to come by us and go through the toll, and they were charging stablecoin, which is really easy to get. You know, then you don't have to go through a lot of know your customer KYC stuff. But I guess the Iranians, the guard didn't think about the fact that the general patent on the down low could just grab that, which is exactly what you can do with stablecoin. But stablecoin is not for us. Stablecoin is for the rest of the world. Stablecoin is for Venezuela, for South America. It's going to be for Cuba. It'll be for Iran eventually. Anyone who wants to have an American dollar in a digital dollar will be able to get stablecoin. And then you play along, otherwise we take your stablecoin. I'm under no illusion that's what they're doing here. But it's not, I mean, to say it's crypto is just dumb reporting.
4: Huh.
3: Yeah.
4: Dumb reporting?
3: Yes. Go figure. Whoever thought that would happen? Dumb reporting. Exactly. But people who say, you know, this war is not good for America. I disagree. I think it's good to shut down all of this financing. Look, all the shipping is run out of the UK. Screw that. We should be running that. I don't know if we're good at it, but we're going to find out. I heard from a guy yesterday that I met that I thought Lloyd's of London was just like one building and a whole bunch of people writing up insurance policies. That's not true. It's a trading floor. Did you know this?
4: I always thought it was.
3: Yeah, it's a trading floor. And
4: it's always been that way. There's a movie about it.
3: Oh, what is the movie? I'd love to see that.
4: I think it's called Lloyd's of London. It was like done in the 30s, I think.
3: And they have all these different reinsurers, all with little booths on this trading floor, and they're all bidding.
4: It's like a stock market.
3: Yeah, yeah. I didn't realize that. I thought it was just one big company that writes insurance policies. Or
4: that's why people like, you know, every so often you'd have Rod Stewart, you know, or some famous person all being the underwriter for some insurance policy because they were in the trade to get it.
3: Oh, well, that's interesting. I didn't know that. I like it. All right. What else you got?
4: Until the market crashes.
3: Well.
4: Well, Putin went to China. I guess I got those clips.
3: Well, of course he went to China because this is the arc. America, Russia, China. We're gearing up to kill the old world order. The dying world order, man.
4: Well, I do want to play, we need to play that, but I also want to play the China listening devices clip.
3: Okay, here we go.
6: Before a single American boarded Air Force One to leave Beijing, staff lined up at the door with trash bins, and everything China had given the U.S. delegation went straight into them. Credentials, burner phones, delegation pins, lanyards, anything and everything handed out by Chinese officials during the summit. A pool reporter on the scene watched it happen in real time and reported nothing from China was allowed on the plane. Not a phone, not a pin, not a piece of paper. Let that image sink in for a moment. The most powerful delegation in the world just spent days in Beijing negotiating hundreds of billions of dollars in deals, smiling for cameras, shaking hands, sitting across the table from Xi Jinping. And the moment it was over, every single item China had touched went into a trash bin on the tarmac. This is not an accident. This is not overcaution. This is the United States government operating on a doctrine that has been earned through decades of documented Chinese espionage. We already reported how the entire delegation arrived with burner devices. No personal phones, no personal laptops. We reported how U.S. federal guidelines prohibited plugging into any Chinese USB port or charging station. We reported how every Wi-Fi network in China was treated as compromised. Now we know the protocols held all the way to the last second on Chinese soil, because here is what China does. They embed tracking technology in delegation pins. They install malware on phones through standard charging cables. They use hotel room key cards with embedded chips to map movement patterns. They slip listening devices into gift bags and commemorative items. They have turned ordinary objects into intelligence collection tools so effectively that American counterintelligence agencies now treat every Chinese origin item as a potential threat by default.
3: Yeah.
4: Should I do?
3: Yeah. This is why Megyn Kelly hates China so much.
4: She, are they spy on her?
3: No, nah, but she and... what's his face? Glenn Greenwald. We're going on and on and on and on and on about, here, I have the clip.
7: As far as the students, it's 500,000 students. They come, good students.
8: Wow.
7: I could tell them I don't want any students. It's a very insulting thing to say to a country. They would then immediately go out and start building universities all over China. I frankly think that it's good that people come from other countries and they learn our culture, and many of them want to stay here.
8: Oh, Glenn.
3: Glenn.
8: Who wants that? Literally, what American wants? It was 300,000 Chinese students like 2 months ago. Now it's 500,000. And he goes on to say, and many of them will stay here. We don't want that either. We don't want them taking up our university slots at our most prestigious universities. And we definitely don't want them staying, nor do we want them buying up American farmland.
9: Well, there are some Americans who actually do want that, particularly Wall Street and the corporate community. They love the they're in bed with the Chinese and always have been.
3: They went on and on. What?
4: I said, please.
3: Yeah, on and on and on about the Chinese.
4: When I was a kid and I went to Cal Berkeley, the place was filled with Chinese back then. That was before the Chinese took over the place.
3: Yeah. And bully for them. Because the jobs are not going to be in university. You're not going to need a piece of paper to get a really good job anymore.
4: How are you going to get a good job?
3: Well, I will give you here's from CNBC.
24: Kaizen's job doesn't require a four-year degree. And as AI drives demand for data centers and the fiber networks that connect them, AT&T CEO John Stankey told my colleague Steve Leisman in an exclusive interview that the company needs more workers like Kaizen.
25: You need something to transport all that traffic that has to get in and out of those data centers, and that's fiber infrastructure. And we're building fiber right now faster than anybody else in this country. That's going to be essential to the AI generation. You brought in probably 10,000 technicians over the last 3 years that are the front side of this, trying to make sure everybody's connected and has access to our fiber and wireless networks.
4: Fiber.
25: We'll do a 3,000 this year. We find that we've got to go out and find them, train them. them and sent them to come in. It's not like we're growing them on trees in the United States.
5: It sounds like you're saying there's sort of a misalignment between what the structure is to provide and train employees and what business, especially AT&T, needs.
25: Yeah, I probably have a point of view personally that as a society and within the United States, we've put a huge premium and value socially on a college degree. And yet we're short HVAC repair people. We're short electricians, technicians that can go in and work on fiber like we talk about. We maybe have missed the mark in some places.
3: Now listen to your Uncle Adam and Uncle John. Don't go to college. Whatever you do, don't go to college is another clip.
10: So when you got to college, what made you realize that it wasn't working?
3: Oh, this is some kid who dropped out. Smart.
10: Out for you.
11: Oh, I was miserable.
24: Tyson graduated high school with a 3.89 GPA.
11: Graduated from high school. Way to go. Oh, you're getting good grades. Go to school.
24: He immediately enrolled at Wright State University and planned to study either math or engineering.
11: I wanted to work with my hands, but it was hard because I did get good grades, so it was expected to go to school. And once I started college, I was like, this is not for me.
24: After about three semesters, he dropped out.
11: I was in the same four walls every day. Did not want to be there. I wanted more for myself. I was hungry to start life, and I felt like I was extremely stagnant. I was in accounting. I loved my professor. I really do. I mean, looking back, I feel bad, but there was a guy that was sitting behind me, and we had just finished a midterm in the other class, and we both were, like, miserable. I was like, you ready for accounting? He said, nope, I'm going to get lunch. And I had never, ever, ever skipped class. And I said, you know what? I'm getting lunch with you. And I knew, I was like, my priority is not school.
24: After Kyson left college, he worked a mix of odd jobs. Retail, coaching wrestling, laying solar panels, and he even rode bulls for a little while.
3: Yeah.
11: I woke up one morning and said, I'm bulls. Spending so many hours working and I'm not making enough, and I wanted a career. I wanted to be somewhere where I could move up in the company.
24: AT&T was familiar to Kyson because his dad and grandfather worked there. But when he applied, he didn't tell his father.
11: It's pride. Pride. I didn't want any strings pulled. I wanted my voice to speak for itself. I didn't want to be Jason's son or Cook's boy. I wanted to be Kyson.
3: Yeah, I think it was a jobs program for AT&T. They bought time on CNBC. But there's hundreds of thousands of jobs that are going to go unfilled. And let all the Chinese go to the universities. It's fine. And the universities don't seem too high on AI these days either. You've heard the commencement speeches?
4: No, I have not heard the commencement speeches.
3: Here's Gloria. Well, there's a lot of them. And I'm still waiting to do a commencement speech so I can become an honorary professor. I mean,
4: you know, they don't give you that. They don't make you honorary professors. They give you a PhD, a fake PhD.
3: Oh, well, I'll take a PhD.
4: But you can get that from the No Show Agenda Show. If you wait long enough.
3: You can get it from No Agenda. Who needs to go to college? Gloria Caulfield is a real estate person in Florida. She spoke at UCF.
12: The rise of artificial intelligence is the next industrial revolution. Okay, we've got a bipolar topic here, I see.
3: Yes, she got booed. And then
4: there was somebody else that got booed off the stage recently.
3: Eric Schmidt.
4: Yeah, it was Eric Schmidt. He did the same, pulled the same
3: stunt. Here it is.
13: Last December, Time magazine selected its Person of the Year for 2025. And this time, it was the architects of artificial intelligence. Interesting.
3: Get out of here. You schmuck.
13: So today we stand on this edge of another technological transformation, one that will be larger, faster, and more consequential than what came before. It will touch every profession, every classroom, every hospital, every laboratory, every person, and every relationship you have. I know what many of you are feeling about that. I can hear you. There is a fear.
3: Boo. People were walking out on him, which he's not used to. That dude, he's not used to that.
4: Eric Schmidt's done okay for himself.
3: Oh, he's done very well for himself. It's fantastic.
4: I mean, I knew him when he was at Novell, and he was his personality has changed quite a bit. His looks changed. I think he did some work done.
3: Mm. Didn't he get a really young girlfriend / wife?
4: He has a girlfriend and he's still married. He's one of those guys who can pull that off. I don't know how he did that, but
3: magic.
4: So he's obviously a sales guy underneath it all.
3: Baby, this is good for you. Trust me, this is good for you. So then we had Google I.O., the big presentation, Google I.O., and Google has seen the light. Google is going to create their own version of ClaudeBot, but it doesn't run on your computer. 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I got a couple of clips. This is too funny.
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15: Thanks, Sundar. It's great to see everyone. And let me show you how Spark works with...
3: Oh, get ready, John.
15: ...email, your chats, and grabs the most important information that you need through step by step. Look at all these steps, all the time it saves you going through. And again, work across the various skills. You can see creates right in Google Slides, perfectly integrated. And you can see it even pulls in things like our giant bounce house that's going to be in the cul-de-sac. Now, all of this is happening.
4: The bounce house?
3: Yeah, this is, you caught it. So the AI, Google Spark, is so smart, it's going to do something very important with your bounce house that you have planned for your backyard.
4: In the cul-de-sac.
15: Pulls in things like our giant bounce house that's going to be in the cul-de-sac. Now, all of this is happening in the background and under my control. And what's amazing is Gemini can even go a step further and pull out things like your neighborhood homeowners association won't let you set this up before Friday afternoon at June 5th. That's pulling from a file in my Google Drive. So it's incredibly helpful about how it pulls it all together.
3: This is perhaps the lamest example you could ever come up with. Because we all live on the cul-de-sac and we all have a giant bounce house. But he has,
4: and we all have a homeowners association that won't let you set up a bounce house until 5 o'clock.
3: You need to move out of that homeowners association neighborhood. But here's a more practical example.
15: And Spark is amazing at just brain dumping things on your mind. If you're super busy, it's almost you can just throw over your shoulder.
3: It's super busy, man. You can throw stuff over your shoulder, I'm telling you. Listen to this.
15: If you're super busy, it's almost you can just throw tasks over your shoulder. Spark will catch them and then run with them.
3: Okay.
15: So watch this.
3: Watch.
15: Start a few threads for me. The first one, find all the upcoming meetings with Sundar and turn them all hot pink so I don't miss them. The second one, last night I met our new neighbor, John. Write a note to him and his family. Invite them to our block party because they weren't on our list originally. The third one, create a document with the top things my wife and I need to do for the kids before the end of the school year. Categorize it by deadline and priority. Make it easy to digest. I don't want to miss anything. All right, so we'll send that in, and you can see at the speed of my voice, it's taking that one task, and it will capture all of that context as fast as I can talk. It starts out as a single thread here, and in the background, it's actually going to go through and break those down into individual tasks. Now, I can just put my phone away and get on with my day. Mm-hmm. And Spark works in the background for me. We'll check in later and see how it's doing.
3: Wow.
4: How do you check in?
3: I don't know, but it's going to happen later. Yes. Wonderful. Wonderful.
15: You can see this is one of the first times we've been able to put a phone down and let it keep working on the I.O. stage. It's great. Because we're prioritizing
4: the
15: safety,
4: it's not on the
15: we're
4: phone.
15: Rolling.
3: It's no, it's not. No, it's in the cloud.
4: It's in the cloud. So you put your phone down. You didn't put your phone down. You hit the phone with a hammer. It doesn't make any difference.
3: That's
4: it's
3: right.
4: It's working in the cloud.
3: It's in the cloud.
4: Who are they kidding? Oh, you got to put your phone down.
3: Now listen to what this is going to cost.
14: 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Docs Live is rolling out for Pro and Ultra subscribers this summer, and the same powerful voice capabilities will come to Gmail and Google Keep then too. Woo. Incredible to see the pace of innovation rolling out across our products. Supporting all of this at scale for our users, while also serving enterprises and developers around the world, requires massive investments in infrastructure. And we've been investing for today and for the future. In 2022, we were spending $31 billion annually in CapEx. This Yeesh. Year, we expect that number to be about six times that, approximately $180 to $190 billion.

0: community on here.
1: Well, thank you. You want to do something before we thank some people?
0: Well, let me see if I got one last clip here. The Putin clips, but there's nothing really important there. The slush fund clips, that's always good for a laugh. Elon Musk lost the lawsuit. I'm just wrapping things up here for people.
1: The slush fund clip, I like that because, first of all, everyone's categorizing it as a slush fund for Trump's allies. It's a very interesting deal that the president made with himself by setting up, by saying, okay, I'll drop my $10 billion lawsuit for the IRS spying on me, which arguably is a big deal that they spied or they released his documents.
0: Yeah, it was.
1: I mean, that's a huge deal. I wish it had happened to me. I don't know if I get $10 billion, but you get something out of it if you have suits and boots on the case. And then he turns around and says, well, I'll do a deal and let's get some money together for people who were...
0: Who got screwed over.
1: Got screwed over. And
0: old grandmas that weren't even at the event, they got thrown in jail. This is a horrible situation that nobody wants to discuss.
1: So 2 points. One, the actual amount of the fund is $1.776 billion. None of the news media really said that. 1.8.
0: No, they did. They did.
1: Oh, they did? Well, most of them were 1.8.
0: No, I heard 1776.
1: Not the predominant number. And the second thing, I know two people personally whose lives were destroyed. The J6er Jenny, she's hanging on by a thread. You know, her whole life was destroyed. She got run out of town. She had a salon, and she was called a terrorist, and her entire life was destroyed. And so that's when she...
0: Well, hopefully, let's see if she gets money.
1: Well, she should. And also, Luke Coffey. Luke is the guy who had the crutch over his head telling everybody to pray and was arrested for apparently beating cops over the head with his crutch, of which there's no evidence. His life was completely destroyed. He's now producing Lara Logan's podcast. Just give you an example of what happened to him.
0: Wow.
1: so we want Luke.
0: Disaster.
1: We want Luke to get some money too. Absolutely. Yeah. Absolutely. So, but that's not the way it's being played.
0: Let's see if they get the money.
1: Yeah, but that's not why. Yeah, well.
0: Well, let's play. Okay, I got three clips that we can play.
1: Okay.
0: Let's get them out of the way. This is the first one. Let's start with the grilling of Senator Todd Blanche. Senators get Todd Blanche over slush fund.
2: Acting Attorney General Todd Blanche faced bipartisan backlash over the creation of the nearly $2 billion fund.
3: The president has set up a slush fund, and he literally will get to choose through his hand-picked appointees who gets paid that fund. That is absurd.
4: The president did not set up this fund. It's not a slush fund.
2: Asked repeatedly whether those who assaulted police officers on January 6th could be paid, Blanche didn't rule it out.
5: Do you feel they should get compensation after being convicted of violent acts?
4: My feelings don't matter, Senator. In my mind, is not limiting to say this. Yes, I will commit to this or that.
2: At the White House, the vice president was pressed on the same issue.
6: We're not trying to give money to anybody who attacked a police officer. We're trying to compensate people where the book was thrown at them. They were mistreated by the legal system.
2: The fund was established after President Trump dropped his $10 billion lawsuit against the IRS over the leak of his tax returns. As part of the settlement, the DOJ said today the IRS is forever barred from prosecuting past or existing audits into the president, his family, and the Trump Organization.
7: Do you believe those terms are fair?
8: I think that there are and will be continue to be a lot of questions around that.
9: Tonight, some of the police officers who defended the Capitol on January 6th tell me if this new anti-weaponization fund is used to pay those who committed the attack, it's, quote, insane and could jeopardize their safety. Tony?
1: Yep.
0: Well, then let's take it to these clips, which discuss a little bit about the DOJ IRS situation. This DOJ IRS forever banned from auditing Trump.
10: Tonight, in an extraordinary move, the Justice Department declared the IRS is, quote, forever barred and precluded from auditing President Trump, his family, his oldest sons, and the

0: or companies or pursuing any claims for past actions. It's part of the unprecedented settlement after President Trump dropped his $10 billion lawsuit against the IRS. The deal was orchestrated by the head of the DOJ, Acting Attorney General Todd Blanche, who is Trump's former personal attorney. Blanche faced tough questions on Capitol Hill today.
1: You're the president's consigliere.
2: Your perspective is completely wrong, Senator.
1: Well,
2: respectfully,
1: I think the facts will prove me right.
0: The president's settlement also creates a nearly $1.8 billion fund, taxpayer money, to pay for Trump allies or anyone else who claims they were mistreated by the Biden Justice Department.
3: I love all the little gotchas in it. Taxpayer money, slush fund, allies.
0: It's a group that includes the roughly 600 people charged with obstructing or assaulting police on January 6th.
4: Assaulting police, bull crap.
3: They just bring all that back. They bring it all back.
0: Police on January 6th.
5: Will individuals who assaulted Capitol Hill police officers be eligible for this fund?
2: Well, as it makes plain, anybody is...
5: Just let me know if they're eligible for the fund.
2: Anybody in this country is eligible to apply if they believe they're a victim of weaponization.
3: I think this show is a victim of this weaponization because we had to speak truth to power. And we were telling everybody that no, that's not true. And people left in a huff. And I think it hurt our income. And I think we should put in a claim.
4: Talk to Rob.
0: At the White House, I followed up with Vice President J.D. Vance.
6: I assume you're not going to apply. You don't think you should get money out of this fund.
7: Of course.
6: So isn't it just as easy to say that people that attacked police officers should not get taxpayer money from this fund?
8: Well, look, John, we're not trying to give money to anybody who attacked a police officer. We're trying to give money, not give money. We're trying to compensate
3: give
8: people
3: money.
8: Where
3: not give
8: the
3: money.
8: Book was thrown at them.
3: He screwed up there. We're trying to give money. I mean, not give money, compensate.
8: Trying to give money to anybody who attacked a police officer. We're trying to give money, not give money. We're trying to compensate people where the book was thrown at them. They were mistreated by the legal system. We do have people who were accused of attacking law enforcement officers. That doesn't mean that we're going to completely ignore some of the claims that they're going to make.
9: It's a very complex building.
0: It comes as Republicans are trying to set aside another $1 billion in taxpayer money for President Trump's new ballroom. They say it's for security.
2: Back to that $1.8 billion fund, some of which could go to people who attacked the Capitol building on January 6th. It's not just Democrats who don't like it. Senate Republican leader John Thune said today, quote, "I am not a big fan."
3: Yes. Here's the president himself explaining the fund.
10: But this is reimbursing people that were horribly treated. It's anti-weaponization. They've been weaponized. They've been, in some cases, imprisoned wrongly. They paid legal fees that they didn't have. They've gone bankrupt. Their lives have been destroyed. And they turn out to be right. I mean, it was a terrible period of time in the history of our country. And they worked on it. I know the Justice Department, it's really been working on it very hard. There's been numerous other occasions over the years where things like this have been done. But these were people that were weaponized and really treated brutally by a system that was so corrupt, with corrupt people running it. And they're getting reimbursed for their legal fees and the other things that they had to suffer. Yeah, please.
3: Yeah, I got to tell you, I mean, I've seen the damage that did, and I'd like to see J6 or Jenny and Luke get some money out of it.
4: Well, let's hope they do. Let's hope they put a claim in.
3: I know Luke has a claim. I got to talk to Jenny about it.
4: Sure she does it.
3: Yeah. And maybe Rob.
4: Part two.
3: Rob should help them. No, that was part two. That was your part two.
4: Oh, okay. But
3: I have a part three. Which is Comey.
11: Former FBI Director James Comey faces trial later this summer on charges he threatened President Trump's life. The case stems from this Instagram post a year ago, a photo of Shell spelling out 8647. Prosecutors say the slang term 86 meant intent to do harm to Mr. Trump, the 47th president. It is the second indictment against the former FBI director in one of several investigations and lawsuits involving people President Trump sees as his political enemies. Comey also has a new crime novel out, Red Verdict. It's a legal thriller centered on Russian espionage. I spoke with him earlier today. Former FBI Director James Comey, welcome to the NewsHour.
7: It's great to be with you.
11: Yeah. I want to start with your reaction to this DOJ announcement today. The department says it's creating a nearly $1.8 billion fund, taxpayer money, to compensate Trump allies who say they were unfairly targeted by the previous administration. What kind of precedent does this set?
7: I've never heard of it, and I first thought it was an onion piece when I read about it. I don't know how it will work and how it will be administered. Kiddingly, want to know, do I get to apply? Do all victims of weaponization get to ask for attorney's fees? We'll have to see.
11: Would you submit a claim?
7: I might, maybe just to be humorous about the whole thing, but if it's for people who've been targeted for reasons other than the normal standards of the Department of Justice, I'm ready to get in line.
4: Now you're going to have to look this clip up. This clip is called Comey on Trump, January 2021.
3: Comey on Trump.
4: Yeah, let me set it up.
3: Yeah, I don't see it, John. Comey on, is it Comey on Trump?
4: Yeah, K-C-O-M-E-Y on Trump is the name of it.
3: I'm not seeing it.
4: It's from 3 weeks ago.
3: I believe you, but I don't have any Comey on Trump. Comey on MSNBC about Trump?
4: No, it says Comey. Well, that might be the same clip.
9: What are the principal points of danger within the Justice Department if there's another Trump presidency, given his nature, given what you know about him?
12: He is a threat to the rule of law in America. That's what this election is about. Not about policy differences. It's about what kind of country are we going to be. If he has the ability, smarter than he was last time, to use the power of the Department of Justice and the FBI to target his enemies, especially, the rule of law in America will change in a way we haven't seen in our lifetime.
9: When you say target his enemies, how would he do that?
12: Well, I think the first thing he would do is he would express it in his first term as a wish. I want people to go after so-and-so. I want people to go after Andrew McCabe, the former deputy director of the FBI. In a second term, he would go a step further, I'm highly confident, and say, I want him criminally investigated, and he would have, he was close to the bottom of the barrel.
3: That's not it?
4: No, it's too bad you can't find it because it is in the pile. Let me see, make sure. Yeah, it says Comey, C-O-M-E-Y. Oh, well.
3: I'm sorry.
4: Anyway, in 2021, he was the worst.
3: Oh, I got it. I found it.
4: Okay, let me tell you what this clip is. This is an example of using the Justice Department as a weapon.
13: Convict him, bar him from future service, have the prosecutors, the local prosecutors in New York, pursue him for the fraudster that he was before he ever became president, lock him up for the garden variety frauds he did there, but don't give him that center stage, that dominant role in our national life, just down the street where Joe Biden is trying to heal this nation.
3: Yeah.
4: Lock him up.
3: Lock him up, yeah.
4: Yeah, that's reasonable.
3: It's also fake and gay.
4: The guy's a creep. I think that this thing about the 8647 is a bit much, but, they're sending a message.
3: And with that, as it is a value for value program where I haven't heard an ad in the past 2 hours. Have you heard an ad? You haven't heard any ads? No. That's because we have chosen a different path. And I would like to thank you, John C. Dvorak, for your courage. You are the man who put the C in the Castro indictment. Ladies and gentlemen, say hello to my friend, the other end, the one, the only, Mr. John C. Dvorak.
4: Well, good morning to you, Mr. Adam Crane. Good morning to all ships at sea, boots on the ground, feet in the air, subs in the water, and all the dames and knights.
3: Good morning to the trolls in the troll room. Let me count for a second. 13:29. It's vacation time.
4: It's a holiday coming up.
3: Yep, holiday coming up. It's how it always rolls. That's what happens. Yep. And, of course, we have VBS, which I just learned today is a thing. VBS.
4: What? VBS?
3: VBS, yes. Vacation Bible School. I had no idea. People are in VBS, Vacation Bible School. So
4: why don't you just go to... Okay.
3: Why don't you just go to what?
4: Bible School.
3: No, it's Vacation Bible School.
4: Well, what's the difference?
3: You go to it on vacation.
4: Well, why don't you just go to it?
3: Well, maybe they do, but then they do it during their vacation too. I don't know. I'm just telling you that people are out because of VBS is what I'm hearing. Like, I can't make it, man. VBS. I don't know. So, as I said before, we are value for value operated, which means we only ask you to send us some value when you feel you have received value from the program. Now, I see the people are already trying. It's typically in the summer, man. I'm telling you, people have not been able to do meetings with me because their kids are in VBS. I don't know. Or they're teaching VBS. So value for value, we started this over 18 years ago. We think that it's the best way to run an honest podcast, particularly when it is regarding news and current events and culture and politics. So you get the true honesty from us. And it shows, because a lot of people get mad and go away and we just keep doing the same thing. And so if donations are down, that's just because you didn't feel you got any value from it. But it turns out a lot of people continue to find value in our analysis, and you can support us with your time, your talent, or your treasure. We thank everybody who supports us financially with $50 or above. And that is a wonderful way to show value, to return the value that you got from the program. Or you can do things like, I don't know, prompt away, make some artwork. And this is valuable for a couple of reasons. Not only is a good piece of art valuable for us to use to promote the show as the album art, but also it tells us what's hitting a nerve when, you know, or when we did something that you liked, that you found very valuable. And it was fun to watch, fun to see. Well, first, we should probably thank the person whose art we actually used. And that was for our episode 1869. We titled that Trollery. This was controversial on the inside of the program. I wasn't too sure about it. Blue Acorn created a Curry and Dvorak Choke Me Chili cook-off with the OG Catholic in action, the Pope, with his little CIA hat and his CIA insignia, and two babes making the chili. John wanted it, and I succumbed to it. But it was fun to see people really picking up on dead mice, mice being mutilated in glue traps. The blueberry got a lot of traction. A lot of blueberry art, for some reason, was interesting. And what else did we see, John?
4: Just nothing good.
3: We had, you know what? It's like there's these new models that people are using. And again, they're overcomplicating things. It's too much. It's just, it's too busy. It's too much going on. I'm not even sure if we see anything fantastic yet. And so it's now all babes. See, this is what happens. This I should have mentioned this to you. When you choose a piece of art with babes, then everyone thinks, oh yeah, that's how I'll get my art chosen. Need to do more babes.
4: Yeah. Which we don't do babes that much. I'm looking at the last few pieces. How many have babes?
3: What? The first one, two, skip, three.
4: No, the Numbnuts has no babes.
3: Oh, no, but I'm saying since we chose babes on the past.
4: Oh, no,
3: one,
4: yeah, I'm talking about pieces that are actually picked with babes.
3: Yeah, but
4: we have Numbnuts and we have a mouse.
3: I know, but once you do
4: a
3: babes.
4: Shoe with mice all over it, black and white cartoony thing, and then a bunch of pills that show insanity.
3: Yes.
4: No, the number of, we do, I'd say once a month.
3: I know, but the psyche of our of Gitmo Nation, our producers, is, oh, babes. I just need to do babes.
4: And now this is the way it is with everything. It's like, it's follow the leader. Ooh, well, that worked then. Let's do it again.
3: Yeah, probably right. So that's probably not going to work this time. But thank you very much.
4: No babes.
3: No babes.
4: No two in a row babes.
3: No, definitely not. Thank you very much, Blue Acorn. We appreciate you. We appreciate all kinds of support. people do meetups. We've got people sending in clips. We had a great boots on the ground earlier. All of this is incredibly appreciated. It is the value for value model. If you want to support us financially, you can do that by going to noagendadonations.com. And that is where we thank the following people. And the way it works is $200 or above, between $200 and $300. Not only are you guaranteed that we will read your note, but also you will get an associate executive producer credit, which is good anywhere Hollywood credits are recognized, including IMDb.com. Go ahead and see some of the big Hollywood names in there, along with thousands of others. $300 or more, executive producer credit, and we will read your note. And we have a limited promotion for the Red Knight Order of the Heart. And I believe we have at least two to award today, as we start with Sir Ronald Laffery from Livermore, Washington, who comes in with $1,000. And the note I see is, note the address change. Is that his official note?
4: I can't, it's all
3: note,
4: we got.
3: Note the address change. Well, your address.
4: I didn't even know there was a Livermore in Washington.
3: Isn't Livermore like Boston, Massachusetts?
4: No, Livermore's right outside of
3: California.
4: It's just outside of Pleasant Hill around it, Pleasanton, in the Bay Area. Livermore.
3: Scaramanga in the troll room asks if we're sure Adam isn't gay.
4: What?
3: Yeah, I know, right? This is what they're busy with over there. So Sir Ronald Laffery, I wish we had a note to read, but I don't know. We'll give him a double up karma just to make sure we take care of that.
14: You've got double up karma.
3: And you will become one of the few exclusive Red Knights Order of the Heart, which comes with a beautiful pin and a certificate of authenticity and some more goodies in a beautiful red envelope.
4: Another order of the Red Heart coming up here with Sir Sala Hauser's, already a knight in Melbourne, Florida. $1,000. ITM wishing you a quick and full recovery, John.
3: I think you're there already, man. You seem recovered.
4: I still have to do these balancing exercises. I should take Tai Chi, I'm told by my physical therapist.
3: Is it like a sobriety test? We have to stand on one leg and touch your finger.
4: I'd probably have some issues with some of the crazy stuff the cops make you do.
3: Have you driven your car? Are you allowed to drive
4: a car? Yeah, I've driven. Yeah, sure.
3: Cool. Sir Secretary General Commodore SX-64 from Granger, Texas, comes in with $555, and we're very grateful for that. And he says, gentlemen's... To add to John's tip of the day about the stirrup hoe, I own multiple. The best way to use it is to, this is a tip. The best way to use it is to sever the roots from the greenery about half an inch below the surface. That way it will not regrow. The wheel stirrup hoe is the most effective. But as of recent, True Temper has a 14-inch mini hoe that has done wonders for close in-hand weeding in my world. It's like a six shooter for weeds. This is the kind. What other podcast gives you this kind of information?
4: None.
3: Keep up the good work and take your time with the exit strategies. We enjoy what you do. Sir Secretary General Commodore SX-64.
4: Commodore 64, huh? Mm-hmm. Dennis Cadel?
3: Cadel.
4: In Tampa, Florida, 333.33. ITM gentleman from the Manuka Gold. It's our Manuka Gold guy.
3: Yep.
4: We're happy to continue to support the show since Adam mentions our relief gel. 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
3: Arnica version?
4: Arnica, what's that?
3: I don't know.
4: We do an Arnica version for people who can't use CBD. It must be some other chemical. Mm-hmm. So if you'd like one without CBD, just put a note in the memo section when you make your purchase. Thank you again to Adam and John for truly what truly is the best podcast in the universe, Dennis Cadle, Tampa.
3: All right. And that's our executive producers. Associate executive producer Amy Moritz comes in from Leawood, Kansas, with a row of ducks, 222.22, and says, "Hi, John and Adam. Please give a shout out to my two human resources, Ben and Lainey. Keep up the good work." And she wants a rubbleizer karma. Oh, now, we don't, I thought the rubbleizer is exclusively for rubbleizers. So we can't really do that. I mean, rubbleizer.
4: Oh, yeah, we made that a rubbleizer donation only.
3: Yes, so I will
4: That's been limited.
3: Yes, I will give you a karma, of course.
15: You've got karma.
4: Chad Finkbeiner in Highland Heights, Ohio, 222.22, another row of ducks. Thank you for keeping me informed and for the laughs. No Agenda is the best podcast on this side of the ice wall. He's a flat earther.
3: Lady Vox, I think, in the troll room says, "Wow, really? Arnica is a beautiful herb that heals bruising and heals muscular hurts and is amazing." I'm sorry.
4: Never heard of it.
3: I'm sorry we disappointed you, Fox.
4: Really?
3: It's like those emails we get. "I am amazed that you missed this." We miss a lot.
4: We don't know anything about stuff.
3: No. In fact, we know nothing about anything.
4: Just learn on the show.
3: That's right. Martell Hard. Thank you for teaching us, Lady Vox. 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
15: Yeah. You've got karma.
3: And we continue now with the rest of our time, talent, treasure supporters with value coming back to the show. And at 12345 is Nathan Cochran from Franklin, Tennessee. Nathan, of course, bass player for Mercy Me, not a small band. And I will be seeing him this weekend. Tina and I are going to Nashville for the big K-Love Music Festival. And
4: what's the K-Love Music Festival?
3: It's a festival with music, and it's in Tennessee, in Nashville.
4: What's K-Love?
3: K-Love is a radio station that organizes. They're very big. They have like 400 stations around the country. And Mercy Me is performing. So we'll be hanging out.
4: You need a backstage pass?
3: Oh, no, I don't even need a pass. They have their roadie come out and get us. That's the coolest. Hey, go get Adam and Tina. We're in, man. We're in like Flynn. Nathan, check your levels, man. You've got to be at least a baronet by now, if not more. Jason Hulsing.
4: Yeah, I'd say.
3: Jason Hulsing in Chanhassen, Minnesota, 12345. And I will point out, he says, this is seed money for John to set up his OnlyFans account. Well, that's very nice.
4: Mm.
3: Do you need money to set up an OnlyFans? It's not free.
4: I don't think so. I think you just need to sign up.
3: Spencer Richter in Craig, Arkansas, $100. Thank you. Ian Field, $100. Kevin McLaughlin, there he is, Concord, North Carolina, with the Boo donation, $80.08, 8008. He is the Archduke of Luna, lover of America and boobs, and he says, "God bless America and boobs. Ladies, it's melon season. Time to show them off. A melon song for end of the show?" Sorry, man, I don't have any for you. Nicholas Leary, 7272 from Columbus, Ohio. Dame Becky from Arlington, Washington, 6996. We see what you did there. And the same is for Sir Paul, who is back with a donation from Twickenham. And he says, as much as I love John, when is Mimi coming back to do another episode? 6969, he says. Dame Rita Sparks, Nevada, $68.33. Thank you, Dame Rita. Baron Henry of Outpost West, Ranchos Palos Verdes, California, $59.92. Samuel Nagel, Athens, Georgia, double nickels on the dime. Reese Longhurst, Bath. And Bath, that's in the UK, wants a de-douche.
15: You've been de-douched.
3: Thank you, Reese Longhurst, and welcome. There you go.
4: I've been to Bath.
3: I've been to Bath, too. Funny enough.
4: Yeah, they got Roman baths there. They got baths. That's why it's called baths.
3: Funny enough, they got baths, indeed. Kent O'Rourke, Frostburg, Maryland, 5272. Forrest Martin, 50 and 5 cents. That's, I haven't seen that one often, 50.05. Same for Andrew Benz, 50.05. Here are our $50 supporters. Andrew Gusek in Greenboro, North Carolina. Terrence Boyer in Tuscola, Illinois. Grant Clift in Cherryville, North Carolina. Ryan Aceto in Argyle, Texas. Amy Galinas in Burien, Washington. Lindsay Christensen, $50, says, congrats, Massey. They didn't deserve you anyway. Chris Campisi, Round Rock, Texas. Thank you for your courage. Got a bonus at work. Wanted to pass along some value. Thank you very much, Chris. Patrick Bomer in Amstelveen, the Netherlands. Now $50 and says, gewoon for the best podcast of the universe. All the best for John. And groetjes for jou, Adam. We are a multilingual podcast. Sir Yogi, Knight of the Carnival Midway in Washington, $50. Leanne Shipley in Covington, Washington, $50. A lot of Washingtonians. And John Maurer, also from Washington, $50. And that wraps up all of our value for value treasure supporters, $50 and above. And we want to always thank our executive and associate executive producers profusely because you help us out a lot. And remember, those credits are real.
17: Our formula is this. We go out, we hit people in the mouth.
3: So very interesting. Today we have no knights, no dames, no birthdays, which how often does that happen? Like not,
4: rarely.
3: Not very often at all. We do have a make good from Nick Della Croce, your favorite.
4: Well, it's a make good note, but it's not really.
3: What does that mean?
4: As you read it, you can read it and you'll see what I'm talking about.
3: Should I not read it?
4: No, you should read it.
3: Okay, I'm going to read it. I'm reading it. Oh, you want me to read it out loud? Oh, okay. Nick Della Croce.
4: No, just read it. We're good.
3: Yeah. Nick Della Croce, my recurring monthly donations have officially brought me to associate executive producer. I found the show after Adam's Joe Rogan appearance during COVID, and I've been a religious listener ever since. I was graduating college when I started tuning in, and honestly, you two changed the trajectory of my life. Wow. I'm very grateful I stumbled onto No Agenda at that point in my life. Adam, my girlfriend, and I had the pleasure of meeting you at a meetup in Fredericksburg. I know exactly who this is. A few months ago. After chatting together, you looked at us and said, you two need to get married. You have a really good thing going on there, or something like that. My girlfriend's exact words afterward, wow, he's so tall and so handsome for his age. See, this girl is a keeper. John, you're the goat. My girlfriend also finds you absolutely hilarious. Laugh a little too hard at your jokes, if I'm being honest. You two both keep me sane and thinking clearly. Thank you for everything you do, show after show. Please call up my father, Vince Della Croce, as a douchebag.
18: Douchebag.
3: In the morning from Nick Della Croce, your favorite Gen Zer in Austin, Texas. P.S. My smoking hot girlfriend is a private chef, classically trained, lived in Spain and Italy studying food. If you're ever looking for someone for a dinner party or special event, reach out. She's the real deal. Done. Done. I say, done. We just celebrated our anniversary. That would have been very cool. Well, didn't.
4: All right, so let's straighten something out here for our Zetters that don't seem to have missed the boat. You don't accumulate for associate executive producer. You don't accumulate for executive producer. You don't accumulate for Red Knight. You don't accumulate for PhDs. You don't accumulate for anything except knights and all the things that come after knight, like barons and dukes and the rest. That's it.
3: Very good. Now, you also don't, as you said, you don't accumulate for a red knight. That comes only with a one-time donation. And we

much appreciate our Red Knights Order of the Heart 2 today, which is a nice score. And I think we only have 50 of them, so if you want these, you better get in on this good deal now. Sir Ronald Lafferty and Sir Sana Hauser, both of you are hereby official Red Knights, the Order of the Heart. Congratulations.

0: I don't have any good meetup reports, people. You're falling down on the job. But there's a lot of meetups taking place today. In fact, Charlotte's Thirsty Third Thursday monthly meetup. That'll be at 7 o'clock at Ed's Tavern in Charlotte, North Carolina. Tomorrow, the first our Baroness, Isabel Pearson, the first Marquillac No Agenda Mixer, 7:30 in Pure Garderas in Mont-Lezun, Gers, France. I hope somebody shows up. If not, it doesn't matter. Baroness Isabel, please send us a meetup report, even if it's just you. But I have a feeling we may have some people who drop by. They're all there for the Tour de France, you see. On Saturday, the Trifectas and Trolls Local Extraction Meetup, 12:30 in Delaware Park, Stanton, Delaware. Saturday, on number 75 for Flight of the No Agendas, Leo Bravo, now organizing that in the Proud Bird in Los Angeles, California. Goonies in the Boonies on Saturday at 5 o'clock, New York Pizza Department, Hickson, Tennessee. Oh, man, there's two meetups Saturday night, and I'm going to be in Nashville. Let's see if I can visit one of these. Because we also have the Franklin Getting Fired Up for Summer Meetup, 6 o'clock at Salvo's Pizza in Franklin. So we have Hickson, Tennessee and Franklin, Tennessee. Then on Sunday, our next show day, and I'll be doing that from Nashville, We Drink and We Know Things, I Need a Drink Edition, 2 o'clock at 3BR Distillery in Keyport, New Jersey. Also on Sunday, the No ID Pop-Up, 4:30 at the Alibi Room in Vancouver, British Columbia. Monday, a meetup on Monday. That's kind of rare. Monday Madness in Squim. Ah, yes, it's the 30th. That is Bar Hop Brewing in Squim. That'll be on the 30th. And of course, is that the 30th already? No, that can't be the 30th. That's not the 30th. Is it? That doesn't make any sense. Well, I think, no, that's the 25th. Is that the one Mimi's going to in Squim?
1: Well, the one in Squim is the one she's going to.
0: Well, then that's the one on Monday. What we do have coming up on the 30th is Anchorage, Alaska. So please, people, go. Oh, and then I just have to mention this one. June 6th, Bila Cherkva in Kiev, Oblast, Ukraine. 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

0: Now, this is weird. It's very odd.
1: But
0: my meetups are missing. My ISOs are missing. How does that happen?
1: You didn't do any.
0: I did. I certainly did do meetups. I had four of them.
1: You said meetups, not ISOs.
0: I mean ISOs. I'm confused. All right? I'm confused.
1: Yeah, apparently.
0: Yes. My ISOs. My ISOs are missing. How did they go missing? All right. Well, I guess you win. But
1: this is like a this is a cheap ass way to get out of it.
0: Well, I can't help it. I mean, I've lost them. I could spend an hour looking for them. I mean, if you really want to wait, but I'm
1: No.
0: Okay, well, you get two chances here. Here we go. Which one do we play first?
1: Let's start with nailed it.
2: These two geniuses nailed it again.
0: Hey, she got a little British there at the end. That's interesting.
1: No, a little British accent, yes.
0: Listen to that.
2: These two geniuses nailed it again.
0: She starts in American and ends up in English.
2: These two geniuses nailed it again.
0: Nailed it again. Okay, we nailed it again then. What's the other one?
1: Better podcast.
2: Is there a better podcast than this? I think not.
0: All right, well, we know what the answer is. Of course there's none better than that. Hey, time for the tip of the day.
3: Green advice for you and me. Just the tip with JCB. And sometimes Adam.
1: All right, so this is kind of it has a double effect because it also plugs a veterans operation, veteran-owned.
0: Very nice.
1: Half-Blind Rabbit's the name of the company. 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You want Screw Lube, wood screw lubricant. 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Is something everyone should have for their. The pros use it.
0: I've screwed a lot. I cannot ever recall using screw lube. Is that something you're supposed to use for screwing?
1: If you're going into wood, yeah, and if you're going, say you got more than an inch. Or 2 inches. Say you got to go in 2 inches. You have to back it off and push it back in and back it off. No, you just use this stuff. Go straight through, and it doesn't stain and it doesn't cause issues. It doesn't cause problems. Yeah, you're supposed to use screw lube.
0: I can hear about 5 end of show mixes coming from this very conversation. Give me the name of the product again, John, so people can go
1: find
0: it.
1: Screw lube.

0: Adams, Adam. Created by Dan Bernetti.
1: There you go, everybody. I am off to the races after this production ends. We're on our way to Austin and on our way to Nashville. Look out, Nashville. We're coming your way. And even though I'm out there having a good time at the festival, I will be ripping myself away from my wife and friends to do this podcast for you on Sunday. And I look forward to it because I love doing this show. Do you love doing the show, John?
2: Yes, and that's why, according to Elon Musk, the show is so good.
1: Elon Musk said that?
2: He got a, I'll clip it. He's going on about how some of his cars are good because they're made with love, and love comes across to the eventual customer, and they think it's great because of that. So, if you hate doing the show, it would come across as hate.
1: Oh no! Well, it's all about the love, baby.
2: Yeah, there you go.
1: 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This will be episode 219 and end of show mixes. We got a few for you: Danny Luce, Just Baker, MVP, and Nico Syme back and doing his best. Until Sunday, remember us at noagendadonations.com. In the morning, everybody. I'm Adam Curry.
2: Yeah, and from Refinery Row, I'm John C. Dvorak.
1: Until then, adios, mofos, a hooey hooey, and such.

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8: That's right. Today is May 19th, 2026. You are listening to MMO number 219 and from the great city and state of St. Louis, Missouri. I'm Dan Gehring.
9: And from America's South Coast, where it's not nihilism, it's denialism. I'm John G. Duke.
8: Oh, where do you come up with this stuff?
9: Just out here knocking balls out of the park.
8: That's right. Doing. That's right. How are you doing?
9: I'm doing well. I'm doing well. You asked me to talk about something for a mic check before the show, and I talk about how it hasn't rained. So there's not too much going on in my world, but that's because I completely segregate my world from the things we talk about on this show.
8: I feel that. We've got nothing but rain. There's been like a constant zip across the country of a rainstorm, and it's just been straight passing over St. Louis. I've gotten so much rain.
9: I think we're supposed to get some tomorrow. They had 50% today, but I think that was just in anticipation of it potentially moving faster than the models suggested. So it should be raining here tomorrow.
8: Let's see. Yeah, the past
9: harvested 102 heads of garlic the other day.
8: Oh so, boy!
9: So I need the rain for I need the rain for my wife's garden. She's the one that puts in most of the work out there. But
8: you need some rain and some mouthwash with all that garlic.
9: Badoosh. She said. Beer she said Tuesday. That's about as much garlic as we would eat in a year. Well, that's not true. She said that includes the sauces like marinara that she makes.
8: Sure.
9: And we do sell some of that.
8: We got a next time Elise does her next batch, she makes a killer hot sauce. We'll have to send you a mason jar full of it.
9: Nice. Yeah.
8: Very heavy garlic too.
9: Is it an actual hot sauce, and how does she achieve that viscosity of an actual hot sauce? Because we've always struggled with that.
8: So it's definitely not like Frank's, where it's just pure water. There's a little bit of pulp in there, but it's not.
9: It's tough.
8: It is tough to get it. It's a lot of the vinegar and the fermentation process of it. I had a teacher. I remember when she did her first batch, she didn't know that you're supposed to put water in the gasser for the fermentation process.
9: Oh yes, yeah, okay.
8: So I remember knowing that from having tried my hand at making my own beer at one point. But that was about as useful as it was. But yeah, she nailed it. And then she puts it into a food processor afterwards. And she might add a little extra vinegar for the liquidity of the sauce.
9: Sure. But yeah, I'd be excited to try it. I like hot sauce.
8: Yeah, absolutely. Absolutely. I did my first full day with the twins. From 7 a.m. to 7 p.m., getting them up and putting them in bed at night by myself on Saturday. I got a whole new respect for mothers out there. Oh, my gosh. It is tough hanging out with six-month-olds all day.
9: Yeah. Well, you don't have much in common. I mean, you've probably got more in common than their mom does with them, but...
8: We both like sucking on stuff. There goes our PG-13 rating. All right, right off the bat. Damn. Sorry, YouTube.
9: You just hey. Oh, that's not bad enough for YouTube. Well, good. I'm glad you survived. I'm glad they survived. I'm glad everyone's still happy and thinks highly of one another, I'm sure.
8: Yep. Yep. There's only one scary moment. And this is a good boy moment. I was changing Lucy's diaper in the nursery, and I put Teddy on a twin Z pillow on the couch. And as I'm changing her diaper, all of a sudden, Ralph is barking, and it's the tone of bark that suggests somebody has come into the house, like there's an intruder. And really, he was just barking at Teddy, who was about to roll off the couch, and startled him so badly that instead of rolling off the couch, he just burst into tears. So I was like,
9: stopped him in his tracks.
8: Yeah, good boy. That's awesome. What else? I was like, I need to get this dog a basketball ASAP. This could be a money opportunity. Amazing.
9: Yeah, there you go.
8: Yeah, that's it. So weird news week. Lots of little bits of pieces of things that are happening all over the world. I think your theory on the Hanta virus last week was well received by people. I got quite a few emails about that, effectively tying a virus and racism into one. I think that trend is continuing this week with a different possible disease. So that's a good follow-up. And then,
9: If you were really going to tie a virus and racism in, it wouldn't be the Hanta virus; it would be the Honky virus. But it was well received, and we've got a new virus this week.
8: That's right, a
9: new one on the horizon, and this is perplexing me a bit because I was pretty self-convinced that the Hanta virus, which I'm going to have to fight myself not to call it the Honky virus from now on, but the Hanta virus, I was pretty self-convinced that the Hanta virus was kind of this image of something that we had all gone through in the past to evoke certain emotions. And I haven't wrapped my head around the outbreak of the Ebola yet. Unless it's just a 1-2 punch kind of strategy, because this, from what I understand, and I only have a smattering of clips about the Ebola outbreak, specifically mine are about the American doctor in Germany, but this Ebola outbreak, quote-unquote outbreak, has been going on, from what I understand. It's not like this emerged yesterday.
8: No.
9: But the reporting did.
8: Well, it became concerning this week, mm-hmm. apparently.
9: Yes, very concerning. Yes.
8: Well, the World Health Organization met, and they had to talk about Hantavirus, and then they're like, well, that's kind of over. What else can we scare people with? Ebola!
9: It is odd to me that they're both hemorrhagic diseases.
8: Hemorrhagic. It's a fun word. Pertaining or tending to flux of blood, consisting or producing a hemorrhage. Excessive discharge of blood from the blood vessels. Profuse bleeding. A copious loss of something valuable. Yes. My portfolio is hemorrhaging today. I shall tell you that much. Bad day for uranium for whatever reason. But continue, please.
9: Well, I can tell you why, but we shouldn't go down that rabbit hole yet. We should put a finger on that page and come back to it, because we should stay on the Ebola train for now. The Ebola train is notoriously messy, but we're going to stay on it. Let's start with American Doctor CBS.
0: Welcome back. An American doctor working in the Democratic Republic of the Congo has tested positive for Ebola and has now been evacuated to Germany for treatment.
10: Meanwhile, the Centers for Disease Control and Prevention issued a travel ban on non-citizens from three African nations. The death toll in the DRC has reached at least 131, and that's from more than 500 suspected cases. The Africa CDC says there's also been one death in neighboring Uganda. Earlier on the CBS Morning News, I spoke with Admire Niate. He's a disaster risk management coordinator for the International Federation of the Red Cross. And he says about 300 volunteers are on the ground there now, but sparse funding has weakened the response effort.
11: We're all aware that there is no approved vaccines. We're all aware funding. That there is no treatment whatsoever. So everybody is afraid, but we are humanitarians. Our job is to make sure that we assist the government, reach out to the communities, and make sure that we coordinate all our efforts with other partners.
10: CBS News medical correspondent Dr. Celine

0: six other Americans have been evacuated with him to Germany, his wife, their four children, and one other missionary doctor that worked with them. The adults are both considered high-risk contacts. So Dr. Stafford's wife is an OBGYN, where you also have huge exposures to bodily fluids. None of the six contacts have symptoms. Only Dr. Stafford had symptoms, but everybody is being monitored.
1: Bundi Buja. Is that it?
2: Yes. Bundi Bujo.
1: Sounds like some sort of weird juggling that a white guy with dreadlocks would do in the parking lot of some concert.
2: Well, I like that. That definitely is. Hey, man, what is that? Yeah. Oh, dude, that's my Bundi Bujo.
1: See, it sounds just like it. You could place it there.
2: It also sounds like somewhere that you might be bleeding from if you get this.
1: The old bloody Bundi Bujo.
2: Okay. I'm going to read something for you. Actually, no, I'm not. I'm just going to tell you. This Ebola species is not airborne. It spreads through contact with infected bodily fluids. Mm. And the origin is believed to be a spillover event from, guess which animal?
1: The pangolin. Bats.
2: Your head's in the right place. Bats, yes. Okay. Bats.
1: Perfect.
2: Incubation of 2 to 21 days, early flu-like symptoms, severe cases progressing to vomiting, diarrhea, rash, unexplained bleeding, shock, and organ failure. Let's see here. Let's continue with this. Let's continue with the clips. This is, again, from CBS. And let's discover, you know, it's funny. You get these people, and it's like, oh, this is a terrible disease. Now, get on this airplane and go to another country, but be sure not to spread it.
1: Right.
2: So why Germany? Why is this guy sent to Germany?
1: Let's find that out.
3: So, Dr. Gatter, why are the six other Americans being evacuated to Germany and not back home to the U.S.?
0: We don't fully know. The CDC has said that it's because the flight time to Germany is shorter than coming back to the United States.
3: Sure.
0: Germany does have experience treating Ebola patients going back to the 2014 outbreak. That said, the United States has 10 or so sites, biocontainment units around the United States. Bellevue, Emory, and Nebraska Medical Center all have experience managing Ebola patients. Mm. Although right now, University of Nebraska Medical Center is full with the hantavirus exposed right. patients from the cruise ship.
1: They're full at six? Are you kidding me?
4: Different healthcare response positioning from this administration, but we do now have a CDC travel ban for non-citizens. Explain the logic there.
0: Yeah, so they're using a law called Title 42 to block these non-citizens from entering the U.S. And already, actually, there were restrictions on travel from Sudan, DRC, and Uganda. So whether this is actually going to add much more beyond the restrictions that were already in place is unclear. There's also a disconnect with how Ebola actually transmits. That's meant really to be for infections like COVID, which was actually used during COVID to expel some 3 million migrants over the border. But that is an infection that is transmitted when it's asymptomatic, so before people have symptoms. In this case with Ebola, you can't transmit until you are symptomatic, and it involves direct contact with bodily fluids, not through the air. The other issue with these travel bans is, one, it discourages countries from reporting they have an outbreak because they're worried about the repercussions in terms of the economics. Two, you drive people underground. So instead of taking, say, a direct flight back home, they might travel over ground and then connect in different places to obscure where they're coming from. That makes it harder for authorities to actually identify high-risk people. And then finally, it makes it harder for healthcare workers to get into the region to respond and help with the outbreak.
3: All right, Dr. Gounder, so much good info there. Thank you so much.
4: Thank you, doctor.
1: We're not really sure why they went to Germany.
2: Yeah, basically, that she said we don't know in the very beginning and then just kept talking.
1: Yeah.
2: Now, this is not surprising that the outbreak is happening where it's happening, but don't we have Americans and American companies on the ground exploring mining rights in the DRC?
1: I believe so. It was part. Whenever you said mining, I immediately thought diamond.

0: It's like blood diamonds, but yeah, rare earth, I think, was part of a deal for settling Rwanda DRC conflict.
1: Yeah, I think so too, but I'm not sure if we actually have Americans on the ground for purposes of prospecting and developing mines, because soon after that was all struck, fighting continued. So I'm not sure they ever actually went. Let's see. The Democratic Republic of Congo has signed a mining exploration agreement with Cobalt Metals, a company based in the United States, making a vital collaboration aimed at enhancing American investment in the DRC's critical mineral sector. This is an article from Mining Focus Africa from July 18th, 2025. And I don't see anything about a timeline, but there's a real possibility that there are Americans there under this auspice that could be traveling back. Now, the saving grace of all this is that it is spread through bodily fluids, it's not airborne.
0: So, if those American minor specter spectators, not spectators, speculators, come back with Ebola, we'll know they've been very naughty boys, in short.
1: Well, you could assume that, but that may be a little unfair.
0: You know, had you hear about the other outbreak in Ghana?
1: I don't think so.
0: Yeah, apparently a lot of people are getting gonorrhea.
1: Hilarious.
0: Sorry. I'm not, they're trying to push the Ebola outbreak at the World Health Organization too. They're like, that is the, they've declared it a global health emergency, even though it's only taking place in Africa that I know of.
1: Yeah, I think they probably consider it a global emergency to try to mobilize funds from
0: Yeah,
1: Europe and
0: that's
1: the US.
0: absolutely probably true. Good point.
1: Because if you listen to many of the reports about this, the media is very quick to point out that this is most certainly worse than it has to be because USAID is no longer in the picture.
0: Yeah, it's the undertone of all of the reporting is we've cut funding for the CDC, USAID is gone. I've heard it myself too. Of everything's
1: You've
0: bad.
1: got blood on your hands, Donald Trump and Elon Musk, and you better wash them.
0: I got an email this week from a doctor asking if we had any way of projecting the decreased demand of COVID vaccines for this upcoming season due to the mixed messaging for the CDC. So it's definitely seeped into the American psyche that
1: I mean, you had a golden opportunity there to respond with, are you asking us to give you a projection for the decrease in demand, or are you asking us to give you a projection for the fraction of decrease in demand that is attributable to CDC narratives? Because one of those is much more difficult than the other. I mean, you could have very well been professional and asked that question, and hopefully, maybe not, made that doctor feel as dumb as he is.
0: Well, I pretty much said, in my opinion, sidebar, in my opinion, I think most people have made up their minds about it years ago. So I don't really think it'll have a huge impact. And I shared that with a coworker and they agreed. So yeah, that was basically it. But yeah, I thought that question was kind of funny because it's like this whole, it's now in like the psyche that this whole everything is ruined now because the CDC says something. If there's ever time for people to take faith in the lack of trust in government, it would be now on the left, apparently, I guess. I don't know.
1: Well, I mean, you remember not long ago at all, the women on TikTok taking a handful of Tylenol because Trump said don't do it
0: Yeah.
1: when they were pregnant, that is. If you're listening to this and you're completely removed from context, Trump said pregnant women shouldn't take Tylenol. And Tylenol has long been recommended one of the safest pain remediation method during pregnancy. And Trump got on television, said, don't take Tylenol. Whatever you do, don't take Tylenol. And you had women on TikTok taking a handful of Tylenol because Trump, bad. And, you know, baby inside me, political tool to make Trump, to make sure people know I think Trump bad.
0: Yep. It's the state of politics, state of U.S. politics. It is gross.
1: It really is gross. Do you have more gross than Ebola? Debatable. Do you have anything about Ebola or on the disease front, the sickly, at least physically sickly people in the world that we should talk about? Because I've got some mentally sickly people we can talk about.
0: No, I had one clip, and it was just the World Health Organization declaring Ebola the global health emergency, and then again talking about the American doctor. So, pretty much covered on that front. What about the? Okay. I want to hear about the mentally deranged people.
1: Oh well, San Diego. Let's go to San Diego. Oh,
0: yes,
1: where a couple of teens attempted to shoot up a mosque. I would argue that they failed because they only killed people who were outside the mosque. One was a security guard. Two were individuals, if I understand correctly, who ran to the scene to try to assist and lured the shooters out into the parking lot. So the rest of the mosque and school, it is a school at a mosque, while the rest of the school and mosque could lock down. It was San Diego's largest mosque. So let's hear, I just have a CBS segment, and then I'm sure we will have plenty to discuss in this segment. So let's hear mosque shooting, CBS.
2: Breaking news, investigators just gave new details on a deadly shooting at a mosque in San Diego. The FBI special agent in charge saying that they have seized multiple weapons and electronic devices in connection to this case. He briefly spoke about the writings investigators found in the vehicle the suspects were using.
3: In the vehicle they used, we also identified writings and various ideologies outlining religious and racial beliefs of how the world they envisioned should look. These subjects did not discriminate on who they hated. And let me be very clear, to anyone that thinks that they can end the world through violence, they are sorely mistaken. The FBI, our law enforcement partners, and our community are much stronger than you think, and we will always serve on the right of good.
2: I want to bring in CBS News correspondent Lana Zak joining us live.
0: Did he say they did not discriminate in who they hated?
1: He said a lot. He said, actually, if you can identify his statements in the waveform, let's just listen back to what he says or tries to say anyway. A lot of what he says makes no sense.
3: In the vehicle they used, we also identified writings and various ideologies outlining religious and racial beliefs of how the world they envisioned should look.
1: Religious beliefs?
3: These subjects did not discriminate on who they hated.
1: There you go.
3: And let me be very clear. To anyone that thinks that they can end the world through violence, they are sorely mistaken. The FBI, our law enforcement partners, and our community are much stronger than you think, and we will always serve on the right of good.
2: I want to bring in CBS News correspondent Lana Zak joining us live from San Diego. Lana, what are investigators saying about the case today?
1: I don't care about what Lana has to say right now. First of all, serving on the right of good. What are you saying? Okay, you got your words mixed up. Fine. Didn't discriminate in their hate. You pointed that one out. So we're looking at nihilism, basically, is what he's appealing to there, which my intro points to the fact that I don't think this is nihilism, and I think we're giving more credit where credit's not due by calling it nihilism. It's really just denialism, and I don't mean that these two were melanated individuals either when I call it denialism. I mean, they were in denial that they're losers. And because they're in denial that they're losers, they're not really nihilists. They're edgy online, as some of their social media accounts have proven. They're edgy online. They're losers. And instead of facing up to being a loser and trying to do something about it, they take honestly, they're nudged in this direction by some of the content on the websites that they that we know now that they visited, which we can vaguely talk about here. I don't want to call the name of one of the websites because I don't know whose children are listening, and I don't want to be the reason any kids go to these websites. If you're an adult and you want to find the websites, you can find them, and you'll be able to find them. I'm not doing anyone a disservice, I don't think, by not calling the name of this website that will be discussed in future clips. But these kids are in denial. They're losers. He says, if you want to end the world, you can't end the world through violence. What do you think he's referencing? A sort of accelerationism mindset that they displayed in some of their writings here, or is this just something stupid to say?
0: I had seen somebody write that they were accelerationists on Twitter. So it's
1: possible. They called the manifesto, which we haven't seen, is being titled Sons of Tarrant, which Tarrant is the individual who shot up the mosque in New Zealand, killing over 50 people about 10 years ago. He live streamed it on Facebook, if you recall.
0: Yep.
1: Brandon Tarrant, maybe, was his full name. The chat will know. But they consider themselves disciples of him. And again, they don't have any... They've realized, they come to this realization that they don't have any worth as they stand in the world. And they have a choice. And that choice is either go talk to girls or wallow online in your self-pity and gaslight yourself into thinking that that's the cool thing to do, that that's the best course of action because nothing else, you can't change anything anyway, so why would you even try? It's much more close to a form of denial than actual nihilistic philosophy. Which is why I say I think we're doing a great disservice both to the philosophy of nihilism and the pedestal that we put these people on who do these kind of acts when we attribute philosophies like nihilism to them. It makes them seem like they've really thought about these things. They haven't thought about these things. They're just disgruntled, and they don't want to take responsibility and go talk to a girl or go get a job that actually they enjoy, or just they don't have the balls to leave somewhere where they're not having fun. Because a lot of men this age, they want to go have fun, and there's nothing wrong with that. There's nothing wrong with wanting an adventure, men or women. There's nothing wrong with wanting an adventure. But you got to have the brass to actually take the first step and go have an adventure. But instead, You get on these little niche loser websites and you let people tell you that nothing matters and, oh, you're actually philosophically very, very advanced if you realize that nothing matters and
0: right.
1: There's nothing after you die.
0: Yeah.
1: And if you actually bring people to suffering when you decide on your terms to go out, that makes you transcendent in some way. You believe this, and you end up in this position that these two are in. Or, well, they're dead now. But you end up in the state of mind that allows you to carry out things like this with no apparent motivation other than this is a soft target. So let's go cause some tragedy and then refuse to live to see it out.
0: Right. They killed themselves. I unfortunately
1: yeah, they did.
0: Saw that. Did you see? Shouldn't go out looking for it, but I saw it was all over X, the video of them ending themselves, which is way too frequently available. Like, I mean, I remember 20 years ago, I used to accidentally stumble on those videos on the internet and be like, holy shit. Now it's just like every other day you get to see it online, and it's just, we've talked about this potential psychological impact of it, but I found this post from the AF Post, and I think it probably summarizes pretty good what you were saying. The San Diego mosque shooters, Kane Clark and Caleb Vasquez, released an online manifesto and video stream detailing their neo-Nazi accelerationist ideology. Their universal enemy is repeatedly mentioned as the Jews. The pair denounced Republicans, leftists, Jews, pagans, Muslims, transgenders, conservatives, Donald Trump, black people, other minorities, women, and even Nicholas Fuentes. Both claimed that there was no longer a political solution to solving the country's issues, and praised many mass shooters. The pair said their motive was a race war, mentioning the Turner Diaries, and were sympathetic to white pride, even though neither of them were white, but called the white race their religion despite siding with Christianity. Pair murdered a security guard, two other people, before showing a video of them committing suicide, which was being streamed on a Discord call and was later uploaded online. The 75-page manifesto mentions hatred against a broad range of groups, mentioning that they were also anti-capitalist, anti-tech, and considered themselves eco-fascist, decrying the rise of big tech and J.D. Vance as a Palantir ally. Their ideology most closely aligns with terror groups like Antemwaffen Division, Terrorgram, and other neo-Nazi accelerationist-inspired groups. So, maybe this is what the guy had in mind when he said they didn't discriminate in their hate, which is a dumb way of saying whatever he said.
1: Well, you have to... I don't think the media quite knew how to handle this off the bat. I think they're really spooked by the amount of content that is indiscernible because of AI. So I think they're being really careful about how they report things. But you can, now that we've seen some of the video and some of the writings and the things that you just detailed, this is going to be framed as absolutely another Brennan Tarrant-esque attack, which it is, but it's going to be used to fuel the boogeyman that is the hard right, the American ethno-nationalist right. And it's, I mean, you can't get away from these things being politicized. You just can't. They're going to be politicized.
0: It happened instantly. There's a guy that was like, you know, part of me wonders if there was a white supremacist angle, because they killed a gardener outside that had no connection to the mosque whatsoever, but he was a brown person. And so it was instant, like, well, it was, you know, just happened. And this is what they're online saying. And then this manifesto comes out where he decries, apparently they don't like Trump either. So that's going to be a hard sell. But I think the general right-wing ideology is going to absolutely be politicized.
1: What if this gives Trump the leverage to actually go after the rogue elements of his party? You've seen his attacks on Thomas Massie.
0: Trump is too focused on getting the Iraq war or the Iran war done before the 4th of July to do anything. that's really all he's focusing on. I'll tell you that much.
1: I don't know. Something tells me that this Trump is going to use this to put Democrats in a tough spot, because he's, you know how we talked about how Republicans should adopt some of the Democratic narratives and advances, like packing the court, to undermine Democrat momentum, basically? What if this is the issue? I mean, what if he actually says, hey, Democrats are saying that right-wingers are a problem. Well, let me take care of that, and now let's see what they attack me for.
0: I don't know.
1: And this is also, I mean, you can't talk about the mass deportation under Trump without blurring the line between deportation and some semblance of xenophobia, which, if you're for the deportations, you have to be comfortable with. You have to have made peace with that to say, we've got, I mean, basically the position of the person who's in favor of mass deportations is, we want anyone who's not supposed to be here to leave, and anyone who's coming in from other places to not come in. And you can see how that could be painted as xenophobia. This shooting could very well be the death knell in the mass deportation effort. And it's already slacked off. I mean, you can see that it's not the top priority anymore. It's not getting the focus and attention. And because of that, it's still happening, but it's not, you're not getting nearly what was even being marketed by the administration anymore. Yeah. So I think this is going to be anything that could be construed into a xenophobic policy will be completely nixed. He had already started doing that anyway with talking about we've got good workers here, even though they may not be legal. So I think that's done. And I could really see him turning this around and actually becoming quite the nightmare for people who thought honestly, it would be the nightmare for people who stood by him through and through, no matter what, even through the Iran war and everything else, who, you know, the God Emperor Trump people, trust the plan people, because most of them are the most far out right wingers, the ones who stuck by him the closest. So it would be seen as an epic betrayal, I think, anyway, if he actually uses this to flip a Democrat talking point.
0: Well, you know, maybe it'll have the Tylenol effect.
1: The Democrats become the ethno-nationalists.
0: That's right. These minorities are great. No, they're not. They're ruining our country. That would be great. That would be great.
1: So, let's... you mentioned the Iran war, and I don't have any clips about Iran tonight. You said something that interests me, though, that you think all of the effort for the administration is being put into ending this. Do you have a larger segment for later, or do you want to open that can of worms?
0: No, it's just been my general thing is that Trump is focused on the Iran war, and he's really not focusing on a whole lot of other things, period. You know, all of the promises and whatnot, it's just all gone into the Iran war and ending the Iran war and maybe sinking Cuba. That's it.
1: Yeah. Okay. Well, let's continue with these clips. This is still from the CBS segment, and it's the investigation.
2: All right. I want to bring in CBS News crime and public safety producer Anna Schechter. Anna, we spoke yesterday after this event, 24 hours after the shooting. We're learning more about the alleged shooters and an estimated timeline. So where does the investigation stand now? What is law enforcement focusing on today?
4: Well, they're looking at writings that they found from these two teens where you heard in the soundbite earlier, they did not discriminate as to who they hated. I have reviewed the writings that investigators are looking at, and it's just they were wallowing in this dark place of nihilism, hateful language towards Muslims, Jews, women, really the gamut. And it's just so sad.
0: Is she Middle Eastern of some sort?
1: I'm not sure.
0: Just the way she said.
1: I'm not watching the video.
0: She said Muslims, you know?
1: Muslim.
0: Like the reporter that's like, and then Tony Hinchcliffe said Puerto Rico was a floating island of garbage.
1: Yeah.
4: That in this day and age, you have gore websites that teens go to, and they believe that these teens have been visiting these types of gore websites, and so they're looking into that online history. There's also a video that our sources have reviewed. We have not at CBS News screened the video yet, but they live streamed this attack, reminiscent, remember, about 10 years ago in Christchurch, New Zealand, a white supremacist live streamed his attack on a mosque in Christchurch, New Zealand, and it was very deadly. So this is, it's sadly a classic case of young people who fall into this world. They're radicalized online. So this part of the investigation is very much underway, and we are following where our sources are going. We're being a little bit careful about how we characterize it. Mm-hmm. One of the writings that we've reviewed looked like it might have been AI generated, so we're still reviewing that as the investigators are also reviewing these materials, Liz.
0: Hmm.
1: All right. Now, you heard the hesitation about AI generated.
0: Yeah.
1: There. So let's dive a little deeper into this content that they're consuming and being radicalized by online. This is website and feds.
2: But to your point, Anna, about these gore websites.
0: Which is X. X is a gore website. You know what I mean? It is absolutely, and it's a mainstream
1: one. But they're not talking about X.
0: I know, they're talking about these dark, deep-seated ones, but you can see people getting killed on X, and you don't even have to look for it. It'll just pop up.
1: No, and it will feed it to you if you watch it.
0: Yeah.
2: Them have connections to mass shootings that have happened over the past few years. I'm curious, are these websites even legal to even exist? Why aren't they taken down if they found that there's a connection between the content on these sites and then these mass shootings?
4: You know, I asked an investigator this very question just 8 months ago, right after a mass shooting at a school, and the FBI had actually been flagged to that shooter's hateful rhetoric, and that shooter had also visited the same gore website that my sources are telling me that these two teens visited. And apparently, one, the FBI likes to be able to monitor it. They are very much aware. They are watching people on this platform. So that is one reason. And two, they feel it's a game of whack-a-mole. If they shut one down, another one will just pop up. And so while the FBI is very concerned about this burgeoning trend of young people being spurred to self-harm or to violence, they also want to keep eyes on it. And they feel that they can track this because they know where it is. This is a very interesting nuance in how our law enforcement and intelligence agents who track this are working, Liz.
2: Maybe they could use it to potentially thwart another horrible event that we saw yesterday. All right, Anna Schechter, thank you so much.
0: You know?
1: But they've never used it to thwart an event.
0: Right. Maybe we can use the European Age Verification app here in the United States.
1: Hey. Well,
0: now we bring
1: I think we might be onto something.
0: Someone from Palantir. Come on down. What do you got for us? What's going to stop these from happening?
1: Yeah, I think you're right. You know, my thought while I was listening to that was, you have all of this money and all of these attorneys that get activated like some kind of killing machine robot, no pun intended, but you know, they're activated and they're basically put on these problems. Like Alex Jones is a great example. All of this money and all of these armies of attorneys went to war to put Alex Jones off the air, to put him out of business. And you're telling me we can't do that with these websites? Who cares about the government? We shouldn't look to the government to take these websites down. But there is a proven model that can be used to take speech off the internet.
0: Yeah, well, you know, to I guess counter that point, Alex Jones really isn't off the air. He lost InfoWars, but you know, he did pop up with Alex Jones Live, so, which is kind of what they're saying with Whack-A-Mole.
1: I think Alex Jones had more resources and support to fight things like this than the people who run these websites would have.
0: You're probably right.
1: Elon Musk aside. But you can opinion pressure Elon Musk into doing something about the gore on X, I would hope.
0: It's just, it's not, you know, and it's not the fact that these are available on X. It's the fact that they're seemingly actively pushed in algos to you on X. You know what I mean? Like, if I want to look up a video of, like, in a horrible event that occurs, but, you know, a video of it would be something that might help you get some answers to a question you have. That's one thing. But it's another thing to open up X and see a guy put a bullet in his head. Just, you know, and you haven't even had your coffee yet. You're like, geez, it's not what I needed. So, yeah, you might have a point there.
1: Well, I think it would be a worthwhile endeavor to try to start a... You could use the existing structures. You start a nonprofit. You raise money, and your stated goal is to pressure harmful websites to shut down. And you pressure them with lawsuits. I mean, if we're not going to fight fire with fire, then you better move to a farm and throw your phones away.
0: Right.
1: Because this is, none of this is good. None, there's not a sliver of good in any of this.
0: Well, and I think
1: the,
0: it's...
1: The acts...
0: That pessimism is what led them to do this, this outlook of the world. And I don't know, how do you fix that?
1: I mean, if we're to believe that they were radicalized on these websites that we're talking about, one way to fix it is to get rid of the websites. Right. And as I was saying, there's a model for doing that without the assistance of the government. And you can believe that the government shouldn't impair speech, but also actively strive to impair someone's speech as an individual citizen. I don't have to agree with pornography, for example, just because I support the First Amendment.
0: I think, though, this could fall along the lines of, like, the information warfare age, where there's clearly a sickness within our society, and, you know, there's been lots of people pointing this out and pointing at different actors like the Russians or the communists, but there's an illness in society which has led to this, and it feels almost by design to create.
1: Well, I think it is the presence of a vacuum, and speaking on a national level, setting aside religious elements, because I think it's a little too easy to say, well, people don't have God, and there's your answer. And until they get God, can't do anything about it. I think that's far too easy of an answer. If that's your answer, then, you know, go be a missionary, right? If you want to fix it, if you even care to fix it, that is. But I think the more actionable answer, and well, honestly, it's not even more actionable. It's just more secular. And the more secular answer is what we've discussed here, is that there's no ethic that unites our nation.
0: Yeah.
1: We're just, I mean, it really is, in the most profane way, a mixing pot. What's the famous slogan? Oh, America is a big blender of just goo, and you're not you in the goo.
0: The melting pot, yeah.
1: The melting pot. Yes, the melting pot. Yeah. That's a problem. You shouldn't. That's not something to strive for. To be a melting pot, you should be proud of who you are and who your people are. And if you're proud of who you are and who your people are, the people in your community have a reason to live, and they can live more peacefully with other people who are also proud of who they are.
0: Yeah. Yeah. I was probably about a year ago at this point, I had come to the show with that kind of, like, I was in the hill, the Italian part, and I was like, the amount of pride and that the people had poured, you know, all this money into building a fountain in this little area to celebrate their Italian heritage. And I wanted that for my community. And, you know, I used to be almost fine with everything burning down. Not like these kids, obviously, but like, I was like, whatever, you know, we'll live in the world. But now I'm thinking about my kids. Ever since I became a dad, I've been more like, all right, we got to fix something here. And I was starting to think about, you know, the whole push during 2020 and the past, you know, 15 years of how bad Christopher Columbus is and how we shouldn't celebrate Columbus. And I was thinking about why that was such a focal point, because Christopher Columbus is the representation of, you know, America, effectively. I mean, what is Washington, D.C.? Washington, the District of Columbia. Columbia, Columbus. That's what's, you know, the origin of it. We have a bunch of cities named Columbus. It is the origin of white people here in America, and it is the origin of the concept of America. And it's like this, the left-wing attack was to instantly have shame on the very origin of this country, which was Columbus coming to this country. And, it's like those kind of forces that have been so ingrained into our society. And, you know, it's very easy to say, oh, Christopher Columbus was a bad guy. And you get everyone to agree with that. You know, you say that out loud, but to not really understand the symbolism behind why people dislike Columbus, or why disliking Columbus is such an important thing, is because he is, you know, he is the symbol of America, more or less, the discovery of America, to the Western kind of European ideology, and to start bringing that down and burning it down. And that's why I think elements of this culture war is you've got, you know, that existing on the left, and then you've got this fracture existing on the right of, you know, Donald Trump was the guy that was going to fix this problem, change the system up and make it great. And now he's proving to not be that guy anymore. And it's just like, it creates now this emptiness of there is no hope. And then you have people like this that rise up. But I think those, that kind of those feelings and that ideology and that effect that it's having on society are being driven by outside forces.
1: Yeah. And, you know, we didn't cover this, but Justice Gorsuch gave an interview where he said we were a creedal nation. And what that means is that we have a creed that our citizens live by. And first of all, that's not true. My first reaction is to say, well, that's not true. You can read the writings of many people who were involved in the crafting of our Constitution and our Declaration of Independence. This nation was created for their posterity, and they're very clear about that. Not for people who believed in a creed, but for their posterity.
0: Who? Whose posterity?
1: The people who founded the nation.
0: The forefathers?
1: Yes, forefathers, yes.
0: I'm sorry, I blanked out when we were saying that.
1: Yes, so he states that America's a creedal nation, and you could argue that America did transform into a creedal nation, primarily over the course of the late 19th, early 20th century, that it transformed into a creedal nation. But if that's the case, if we truly are a creedal nation, what creed are we asking people to uphold, and what is the consequence if they don't? To me, there is no consequence if you don't hold up some creed. But that, you know, you made me think about that and think about the despair and how that despair can be amplified when you have people saying, oh, this is what our nation is. And as a young man who maybe is uncomfortable talking to girls and maybe would take pride in your nation, but when you tell him that this is what our nation is about, that doesn't resonate. He doesn't care about that. He doesn't care about whatever, you know, fair housing opportunities. You know, who cares? That's not motivating to a young person full of energy. What's motivating is a goal. And the entire reason that you would have an ethic as a people is to provide guidance for setting goals for your nation. And back to, you know, I'm just circling back around to my point, but we don't have that. And I think that's a major issue. And again, I'll admit, that's about as actionable for somebody like me as the, these people don't have God, and that's their problem. I mean, I could probably go be a missionary much more easily than I could give my nation an ethic. but still, and maybe this is, I think there is a, I don't want to say there's a genetic component to it, because I'm not sure that there is, and it's really hard to scratch down to the genetic level when you have so many things that influence who a person is as they live. But some people are just averse to falling into a depression about things like this. And that's how I feel about it. I could never be ultimately pessimistic about the place that I live. I think I'm incapable of it. I think I would have to have a complete rewiring of my brain to be capable of feeling that way. And I know that that's not the way a lot of people feel. And that's why you have the people that will look at you and say, that's crazy, man. Did you catch the game? Because they will fall into that helplessness if they actually try to care about this stuff and find out just how bad things really are.
0: Well, I mean, half the country is depressed right now. They think, you know, the world's ending just because the guy on the other team got elected. And then there's some percentage of the right that acts the same way when a Democrat gets elected. I'm not immune to that, but I would say full on depressive. But it's tough to find any sort of way forward when you got this shit going on, and you've got these kids now, this nihilistic kids who have actually been taught in their elementary school that America is nothing to be proud of. Period. And then, they're like, well, your teachers are full of shit. And so they go home and they research and they find their heroes, and their heroes are disappointing. And then, it's just like this constant downfall of, well, now there's no options. We can't fix this. So might as well make a publicity stunt and shoot up a mosque and then shoot ourselves in the head. And at least then somebody will remember our name for a little bit.
1: Yeah. Because why would you seek glory in the traditional sense of seeking glory if your name is just going to be dragged through the mud and used as an excuse for the ills of the world?
0: Right. It's way.
1: I don't want to be adventurous like Columbus and do unique things if I'm just going to make the world worse.
0: Right. Right. It's a lot easier to tear stuff down than it is to build it up. And yeah, we are constantly reminded of that. Time and time again. 2020 BLM riots, just creating. We used to have a high trust society. I'm verging dangerously close to some Nick Fuentes talking points here, but we used to have like a high trust society, right? You could leave your door unlocked. You didn't have to worry about stuff getting stolen off your porch. We used to live in a high trust society, and we're such a low trust society now. And well, part of it is because of this non-shared ethic, non-shared vision of this is how you behave, right? This is how you act.
1: This is how we achieve something.
0: Yeah, this is how we behave in public. This is how we as a society, this is what we value. These are our morals. It doesn't exist anymore. And people, you feel isolated. You feel isolated from that. Something I've noticed, and this is might be weird, but these kind of like these white supremacist E people, a lot of them have these Hispanic last names. And so like, they're not even fully white. You know what I mean?
1: Yes.
0: And so I think they feel even marginalized from the group that they're trying to be a part of. And so it's even further. You never hear of this guy that grew up in a big Italian family. God bless it. As soon as I came up with that, I thought Luigi Mangione. but you know what I'm saying? Like people that have some sense of belonging within a culture, right? I will say
1: the United Healthcare assassination, well, I don't even want to call it an assassination because I don't think corporate status justifies using assassination. The United Healthcare murder is different than shooting up a mosque or a school.
0: There was a little bit more to the ideology or the thought process behind Luigi Mangione, and there was more symbolism behind it. Not a good thing. Don't do that. And I remember when it happened, we said, don't shoot people. Come listen to our show instead, and we can talk about the things that you're feeling.
1: Yes, marginally less senseless.
0: Right. So, but what I'm saying is when you have that cultural connection, that group, that sense of belonging, you don't do stuff like this because that's not how you act.
1: Because you don't want to harm your group.
0: You don't want to bring shade on your group. But that's also, you have a set of morals, you have a set of rules, you have a set of cultural beliefs that you don't do this stuff. And when you don't have that, when nothing matters, when there's no morality, there's no heaven above or hell below, what's even the point?
1: Well, I'll tell you, I haven't become a missionary, and I'm not running for public office, but I am doing this show, and I will share with you some of the things that I have started doing rhetorically in my day-to-day life to make people think about what they're saying, because a lot of this, we're in the ravine and we're looking up where we came from and we don't remember getting here, but we know that we're here. Does that make sense?
0: Sure.
1: And now we realize we can't fly. You can't just snap your fingers and transport or fly back up to the top where you were. You actually have to crawl back out. And we're in the place where we have to crawl back out, and it's going to take every bit of our effort to crawl back up that hill. And I'll share with you some of the small steps that I'm taking to make people think about the things that they say, because of a lot of this place that we're in, this ravine of denial and apathy, it's ingrained even in our language, okay? And you can see it in some language outright. You can see it other times through using language of the people who hate the things that built this country. A great example is a gender reveal. Stop it. Stop saying that. You are revealing the sex of your child, not the gender. Does it roll off the...
0: Does my baby have a penis party?
1: Yes.
0: Yes or no? It's like poly markets. Yeah. There is no gender reveal. It's yes or no, penis.
1: And then there you go.
0: You pop the balloon and a big no pops out. We're having a girl.
1: And then another thing is you mentioned, and I wanted to say this earlier, but Thomas Massey just lost. But anyway, you mentioned when you have this ethic, when you have this community, you said, we don't do that. I tell my daughter that. I will tell her in front of other people in my family or people that I don't know that are doing things that we don't do, I use the language, we don't do that.
0: Yeah.
1: And I don't care what other people think. Hopefully it makes them think about what they're doing and makes them wonder, well, why don't they do that?
0: What's
1: because you're right. There are things that we don't do.
0: I was after Charlie Kirk. I was like actively confrontational with people, and like you know, some. And I've told the story before, but the whole gender thing. And I go, "Oh, we don't do gender in my house." And I remember saying that out loud to somebody.
1: Yes, and he thought you were one of those.
0: Yeah, he's like, "Oh, you're gonna let them tell you?" No.
1: Yeah. And I mean, this is, you can, I mean, I'm sure some older people are going to hear this and they're going to think, well, I guess they're growing up a little bit, but it's high time to get serious about these things.
0: No, I agree with you. I wholeheartedly, and I like that approach. And that's basically like, this is what we do. This is what we believe. You know, it's like we're liberals, but instead of putting a sign on our house that says in this house, we believe, we say it, you know, around the table. But and I think this is part of the problem, where I am perfectly comfortable with my wife and kids. You know, that's all the friends and family that I really need, and not going out and saying, you know, my beliefs out to other people. But I think it's high time that we do speak up. You know, we do come out and we do make a point to saying this behavior is not acceptable, and we make that known. You know. There was a video of these kids dancing on a cop car twerking. I'll let you make assumptions about them. But effectively, you know, some St. Louis politician came out and said, wow, this joyous celebration, you know, and they're actively dancing on a cop car, breaking the windshield and doing it. And she called it a joyous celebration. And to come out and say that was wrong, people were getting criticized for saying it was wrong of these people to destroy a cop car and dance on. This was during 2020. And it's like, we need to put our foot down, much like we did with transgenders when they tried to shove it down their throat. We said, you know what? We're closing the doors at gays. Bisexuals, you're not even in the door. You're iffy still. Gays, you're in. Everyone else, no more. We're not opening the door anymore. We need to put our foot down with just general behavior, not even these weird social anomalies like trannies. I'm talking about just general behavior.
1: Yes.
0: Not returning your cart. Right. Listening to your music.
1: Littering.
0: Littering. Listening to your music on full blast in a public grocery store. or talking on speakerphone while you're in line
1: at a grocery store. Do you know what, Dan? Do you know why this is going to be difficult to attain? Because one, it takes courage to tell someone to stop doing that. Two, you have to be able to de-escalate when they inevitably
0: blow up. Well, I do carry
1: it. And I don't mean de-escalate by apologizing.
0: No, yeah. I carry a de-escalator with me everywhere I go. What's funny about it too is whenever I do have that thing on me, which is all the time, I understand the full-on responsibility of
1: yes.
0: it.
1: Yes.
0: And I'm much...
1: It's a burden.
0: I'm a much even-keeled person with it. I'm never... Never am I incredibly angry with it on. There's been times where something in traffic has happened and somebody has made a gesture where I have opened the glove box, but I never reached in the glove box, right? I never reached in the glove box and pulled it out. So... And it's center console, sorry.
1: Don't make me de-escalate you.
0: That's right. That's right. But no, I think this is one of those conversations that you know, people need to start having. I think what we're doing here is part of the healing process, no matter how small of a baby step it is. But I think setting a line in the sand saying, we don't do this. You know, I think we've created a culture over the past 10 to 20 years in this country where we have been increasingly more tolerant of behaviors that, you know, our grandparents would have said, oh my God, we are living in hell. This is hell on earth. And it gets to the point.
1: Well, to give a little bit of grace to the people that commit these acts that we're sitting in the wake of today, it feels like hell on earth sometimes.
0: Right. Right. But that, you know what I'm saying? That's not the solution to the issue.
1: No.
0: It's a side effect of the issue.
1: No, which is why I was saying it's the lazy and denialistic approach to do things like this.
0: Right.
1: Like what these two did. Instead of taking responsibility and saying, you know what, I've been living here this whole time. I am a part of this. I have allowed things to happen that I should have spoken up about that could have made a difference, and I didn't. It's time to turn that around.
0: Yeah, I think we need
1: roving bands of ultra peaceful behavior Nazis. No.
0: we need to bring back the behavior Nazis and labor camps, John G. Do.
1: No, we need to think more about how you achieve this, and because to actually have an effect, you would need millions of people exhibiting the same behaviors and holding others to account when they don't exhibit those behaviors. And that would be a dangerous game in a lot of places.
0: Yeah. Junta just posted the Wikipedia of the Guidance Patrol, which is pretty much the morality police of Iran.
1: Mm.
0: Which is one approach, you know. It's like one of those enormous gobstoppers that you pay $5 for. You know, it's the size of your fist.
1: Yeah.
0: You're like, how do you start this thing? You know what I mean? Where do you start? It's such an odd, hard thing to start. And
1: you might break a tooth, but you can do it.
0: Yeah.
1: Yeah, I think this is something we should discuss further, even if it's offline, because it's something that has to happen. And the hard reality may be that it's just an individual effort, and we talk and write about our individual efforts and the results until it gets attention and more people start saying, that sounds like a nice way for people to behave, and I wish people would behave that way around me.
0: You know, there's programs. Caleb Hamery does financial audit on YouTube. Dave Ramsey, he's obviously the big financial guy. You know, there's shows about podcasts or about counselors, you know, marriage counselors and all these different things. But there's no one really addressing the society as a whole. We need like a macro therapy kind of thing where we talk about macro problems that people have. We can fix your finances, but can we fix societal just morality decline?
1: Well, I think you're getting into the territory of AFR programming, American Family Radio.
0: Maybe Christian nationalism is the right solution. Like maybe we really have to go that way. I'm thinking about it. I might have just become a Christian nationalist here on this podcast. I mean, look at China. China doesn't have these problems, but they also don't have freedom.
1: Yes. Notable example of Christian nationalist China.
0: No. I'm saying just the general sense of patriotism, because if you don't, you die.
1: I heard what D.

0: I think we keep it fresh by keeping it within this platform and this product. I think it would quickly become difficult to produce fresh content if we try to focus on these discussions.
1: Fresh content. I hate that. I hate the word content. I don't know. I just never have liked it. MMO2. That's a great idea, Trashman. MMO2. That's a different one.
0: It's MKO, the Millennial Karen Offensive.
1: Oh, I got a good name. What about Culture War Radio?
0: Oh, hey. That has legs.
1: It has legs. Just needs a host.
0: No hair. Who is Culture War? Is that Tim Beeny?
1: Culture War Radio?
0: Yeah.
1: No, that's a podcast that ceased to exist after I was on it.
0: Oh, I see.
1: Yeah.
0: I was mistaken. I thought it was... Well, see, it was already... The mission was there, and you killed it.
1: Yeah.
0: Anyway, we don't have to talk about that. I have a clip of the mayor of San Diego being accosted by a rabid leftist about how his policies caused this shooting somehow.
1: Interesting. Have you seen this guy? I do want to hear it. This guy was on MSNBC, and he looks like he's been carved on. Like, Ken-level carving.
0: Yeah, I saw him, but I didn't think anything about how he looked.
1: Maybe I can pull a screen grab, because I was looking at photos of him, and he doesn't look nearly as bad as he did on MSNBC. But Mayor Acosta...
0: This clip does have a language warning, by the way.
1: Okay, here we go.
2: Thank you.
3: Fucking direct result of your leadership! Your leadership! Our Muslim brothers and sisters have been talking to you for how long? You have to fucking listen to them, Todd! Just like you did tonight!
4: It's
3: true!
2: Today, our city was shaken.
1: Jeez, right before he even began. Do you have the stream pulled up, or are you in the chat room?
0: No, I'm not in the chat room. And I don't have the stream pulled up either.
1: Oh, you're good. I took a screen grab from this guy's MSNBC interview. It looks like he has had his nose carved. He sat down at the plastic surgeon and said, "Give me the old Michael Jackson."
0: Oh.
1: Yeah, gross looking.
0: It's unfortunate.
1: Yep.
0: That's all I have. Do you have anything else about this?
1: No, I just had a CNN clip where they said, it seems like it's white supremacy because he shot a gardener outside that was non-white. So that was like this early speculation. Have you seen that the tranny narrative?
0: Yes, I have. And I don't think there's any credence to this.
1: No, nor do I. They look like just effeminate boys. Or as... 2026
0: yeah, they use anime profile pictures, and that's what a lot of this is stemming from. And also, it's politicizing this. It's trying to say, no, they're not on our team. They're on your team, freak.
1: Yeah. Well, we beat that one to death, that's for sure.
0: Yeah, I think so. Now, since we're talking about gloom and doom and crime and other things, I want to contrast and compare two crime stories from around the country. The first in the crime folder is Chud, News 2.
1: All right, yep.
5: The man known online as Chud the Builder is facing attempted murder charges.
6: Investigators say a fight outside the Montgomery County Courthouse this week led to gunfire. Let's go to News 2's Jaxie Pigeon. She's live in Clarksville. And Jaxie, you have new information following this shooting.
7: Mark and Nickel, this all unfolded outside the courthouse on Wednesday, and now investigators are working to determine what sparked it. So deputies and Clarksville police responded to Millennium Plaza around 1 o'clock yesterday after reports of shots fired. When they got there, they detained two men who they say had been fighting before things escalated. Both were taken to the hospital with gunshot wounds and are expected to survive. Authorities identified one of the men as 28-year-old Dalton Etherly, who goes by Chud the Builder online. He's known locally for live streaming confrontations and making racist comments in public. He's now charged with criminal attempted murder, aggravated assault, reckless endangerment, and employing a firearm during a dangerous felony. Eatherly remains in the Montgomery County Jail this morning awaiting arraignment where a judge will set bond. In a statement, Montgomery County Sheriff John Fuson says, quote, "It's unfortunate

0: that incidents like this are happening in our community. This kind of violence won't be tolerated, and our office will work to make sure those responsible are held accountable to the fullest extent of the law. And because this investigation is still active, the entire courts complex here in Montgomery County will be closed for today. Live in Clarksville, Jaxie Pigeon, News 2.
1: Now, to be fair and to be totally clear, this is not how you go out and change people's behavior. This is what's called rage baiting.
2: Of course. Of course. You know.
1: And if you don't know what Chud the Builder does, just look up some of the videos. It's pretty obvious and clear what he does.
2: Yeah. He goes up to black people and says the N-word. And then when they get angry, he says, they're tramping out. And finally, somebody came up and punched him. And he pulls out a gun and he shoots himself. Because he obviously didn't remember the number one rule of not putting your finger on the trigger till you're ready to fire. So he shot himself, and then he shot the other guy. But yeah, antagonizing people like that is not the way.
1: We don't do that.
2: There you go. We don't do that.
1: Now, there is a very fair argument, and you can have these two things in your brain at the same time. There's a very fair argument that his bond, $1.25 million, is unfair because of his speech and because of his notoriety. I totally agree. I think that's an outrageous bond. And also, he's been charged with attempted manslaughter, but there was an altercation when the gun was fired. So is there really enough evidence to charge with manslaughter? I wasn't there, but I would think that attempted manslaughter would be one of those charges that would come down after the investigation, or after a preliminary investigation at least, because both individuals were shot.
2: So, Potty Mel says, I must have been mistaken, the guy tried to steal the gun from his holster, and they wrestled over it, and that's how he shot himself.
1: Yes, which could have been why the other man was shot as well.
2: So I recall a story, it wasn't a big story, but I recall it being on the news probably 10 years ago now, where this guy was like screaming at this woman in a parked car because it apparently didn't park right. And she was yelling at this lady, and then her husband comes out and sees this guy yelling at his wife. And so he pushes her, the husband pushes this guy that's yelling at his wife down. And the guy that's yelling at the wife pulls out a gun and shoots the guy dead, the husband. And that was, he was charged for murder in that case because he obviously was antagonizing. But, you know, it's going to, I don't know, I'm not a lawyer, so I don't know how it'll go down, but I guess we'll see.
1: Well, anyway, it's not court. Really a rabbit hole worth really getting into because we don't know many of the facts of the case.
2: Right.
1: But I want to compare and contrast that story, and that's all I have to say about Chud the Builder. But I want to compare that with this Northport, Alabama story, Northport Abuse, CBS.
3: We begin with sad news tonight as the remains of a missing Northport woman were found in Greene County Saturday afternoon after she was reported missing over a week ago. Good evening, I'm Sydney Spencer. CBS 42 Charlie's Ramos spoke with the family and has the latest on this investigation.
4: Sydney, according to investigators, Karen Hollis was 23 years old and last seen at Georgetown Apartments in Northport before her body was discovered. I spoke with her sister, Brandy, who tells me her family's taking the loss very hard, but wants Karen to be remembered for her free spirit and how sweet she was. 23-year-old Karen Hollis was reported missing on May 8th, but according to the Tuscaloosa County Sheriff's Office, her remains were found Saturday afternoon.
5: I always remembered her as a free spirit. That's all how she was. And I was hoping we could have found her alive. That's what I was hoping.
4: Brandy, Karen's sister, and her fiancé Anthony Finley tell me her body was found here by members of the Northport community within 2 hours of starting the search Saturday.
5: It was just right off the interstate, probably 20, 30 feet off the highway.
4: They say Karen's last location on Life 360 was at 4:42 a.m. after a car traveling down I-20 toward Moundville made a hard stop. This is how family and friends knew where to start looking. The sheriff's office says Randall Lindell DeJourney has been charged with abuse of a corpse and is now being held in the county jail on a $15,000 cash bond. Brandy says she does not know the relationship between DeJourney and her sister. Officials say the investigation is ongoing, but say more charges might be brought or upgraded after an autopsy determines the cause of death.
1: So there's also a lot that can't be known about this case as well. But this DeJourney fellow was arrested when her body was found and is being charged with abuse of a corpse and has a $15,000 bond. Maybe that's not enough information for everyone to be as annoyed as I am by this story, by the facts of this case.
2: Yeah.
1: But I think it paints a pretty stark picture as to how different individuals are treated.
2: Well, you know, it's a two-tier system. It always has been. It was one of the focuses last week. We were talking about the redistricting.
1: Yeah, of course.
2: No, discrimination this way is good. The other way is bad. That's why discrimination that way is why Christopher Columbus is bad. He started this whole thing. Okay. I don't know if I have anything local in the U.S. tonight at all.
1: I have one more, and then what do you say, second half? You just go crazy international?
2: Yeah, rip international all second half. I can do that.
1: All right. Well, my last one is this weaponization fund being set up by someone, ABC.
6: All right, you guys can't stop asking questions about what's being called a compensation fund for some Trump allies. We're following your clicks and curiosity, and it looks like you guys want to know just how this ties into a lawsuit against the IRS and how it stacks up legally. So let's break it down. We've got our Catherine Folders up first, then Kim Whaley. Ladies, thank you all so much for joining us. Let's start with what's being dubbed an anti-weaponization fund. Our Catherine Folders joins me with what we need to know from our D.C. Bureau. Catherine, let's start from the beginning. Why is the administration even creating this fund?
7: Well, they're creating it because Trump, who sued himself, by the way, earlier this year, Trump sued the IRS for $10 billion. Now, this is being created as part of what the administration is saying is a settlement, essentially Trump settling with himself. They're saying that he's not getting any money in return. But by the way, the settlement terms don't preclude entities associated with him for applying. And instead of paying Trump directly into his bank account, they have all agreed to create what they're calling this anti-weapon fund. It will be more than $1.7 billion, and essentially wouldn't preclude anybody who attacked the Capitol on January 6th from applying. They are saying that anybody who was the victim, if you will, of what Trump calls the weaponized Biden Justice Department will be eligible to apply. And the process in which the claims are paid out, for example, won't exactly be transparent. There will be quarterly reports that are confidential. And the acting attorney general said today that maybe those will be released publicly. But still, there are a lot of questions about how this is even legal and what this will look like moving forward.
2: I don't even know if I understood what's going on here.
1: Well, I can explain it for you. Let's go ahead and do the other. I'll give you a little bit. So Trump sued the IRS. Do you remember back in the first term, Trump's taxes were leaked by a contractor of the IRS?
2: Right.
1: That contractor was sent to federal prison. Trump sued the IRS for not protecting his information.
2: Okay.
1: The IRS and Trump settled with no financial compensation in the settlement. The IRS issued an apology, and I believe I have that here. The settlement agreement in Trump v. IRS number 12 blah, blah, blah, blah, blah, has created the anti-weaponization. Oh, this is the Office of the Attorney General. No, this isn't the apology. This is something Todd Blanche put out that's being circulated as Trump being perpetually pardoned, which really that's not what the language said. It says forever barred and precluded from prosecution or pursuing any and all claims, counterclaims, causes of action, appeals, or requests for any relief, including injunctive relief, monetary relief, damages, examinations, or similar or related reviews, appeals, debt relief, costs, attorney's fees, expenses, and or interest, whether presently known or unknown, that, as of the effective date of the settlement agreement, have been or could have been asserted by the defendants against any of the plaintiffs, or related or affiliated individuals, including without limitation, family or others filing jointly, or parties including trusts, parent, sister, or related companies, affiliates, and subsidiaries by reason of, with respect to, in connection with, or which arise out of, one, any matters that were raised or could have been raised in the case or the pending agency claims, two, lawfare and or weaponization, or three, any matters currently pending or that could be pending, including tax returns filed before the effective date, before defendants or other agencies or departments. I think that only covers the claims in question of the lawsuit. And I think in this case, the defendant would be the IRS. I don't know. That would be an interesting thing to have an attorney interpret to say, does this, and I'm sure you can find attorneys on both sides saying both things, so it really doesn't matter. But, Todd Blanche, acting attorney general, signed that decree. But, backing up, the money that's being talked about in this settlement are coming from the Treasury Department's Judgment Fund, which is a permanent appropriation paid for by the taxpayers and traditionally used to pay government settlements. So it bypasses Congress entirely. It's already earmarked for these purposes. And the Department of Justice is pulling $1.776 billion to claim they were, who claimed they were unfairly targeted by the previous administration. Dan, how were we targeted? There's got to be some way. Didn't Clean Feed drop one time?
2: Yes.
1: Okay, let's start. Let's get ready for this fund to roll out.
2: They didn't like what we were saying.
1: That's right.
2: I have, through marriage, an aunt that works in the IRS. I should text her, see what her perspective is on this.
1: You could. Well, let's hear the money clip. Well, you know, this is, I think the question going to be asked is, where is the money coming from?
2: Perfect.
6: Yeah, Catherine, where is this money coming from, especially with such a loose umbrella of, I guess, what seems to qualify who's a part of this fund?
7: Yeah, so the money's coming from what is called the judgment fund. A judgment fund exists. It's a pot of money that is used by the U.S. government to settle cases. That's not unusual in any way. What's unusual here is that the money is coming from that fund. Taxpayer dollars will be wired into another account, if you will, to the tune of $1.776 billion, and it will come out of that account. So the reality is that's where the money is coming from, and it really is this unprecedented use of taxpayer dollars. We've really never seen anything like this before.
6: You know, $1.7 billion, that is definitely not pennies in the couch. Any idea how long this fund will last?
7: Yeah, so it's supposed to last a couple years, so up until only a few months before Trump leaves office, and then that money will be turned back over to the U.S. government if, of course, there's any money left in that fund. They are saying that Trump doesn't really control the fund, that he doesn't oversee the money, but the reality is the fund is governed by a commission. There will be five people on that commission appointed by the attorney general, and Trump will have the ability to fire them whenever he pleases, without cause, by the way. They don't have to tell us why he's firing them. So he does have control over this fund. Again, it will be in effect until just shortly before Trump leaves office, and whatever money is left in there, if there is any money, will be given back to the government.
6: Huh.
2: Huh.
1: Huh.
2: I'm going to be honest with you. That story is still going over my head.
1: I mean, they're establishing a fund out of a taxpayer-funded pot of money to compensate victims of weaponization of government from the Biden administration. We really need to read the fine print details on this because it could just be a giveaway.
2: I am with you. I'm with you. That would be great. We could get better microphones and we could hire a guy to put our videos together. Be great.
1: How I'm has saying about my microphone?
2: How has the Biden administration wronged us? That's the next one. So we're doing a podcast on culture, and we're doing one on finding ways to extract money from the government.
1: Okay, I think we should take our break.
2: Let's do just that. You are riding along in the offensive every Tuesday night at around 5:30 p.m. or 6, depending on when John decides to show up. We like to get on the show, let you know what's going on in the world, have philosophical conversations about how we can fix societal ills And a bunch of other things. Whatever it really tickles our fancy is what we talk about. We like to think about it as two guys in a bar having a conversation about current events. And, you know, you're having this conversation along with us when you're listening. You can go to chat.mmo.show and join the chat right now. There's a couple people arguing that what Chud the Builder did and what girls who dress provocatively did are the same thing. It's kind of why I was distracted during the weaponization of money fund. I am was part of that conversation. So it's a good time. It's always a good time there. But that being said, we put out the show for free. We don't have advertisers. We don't try to get you to subscribe to stuff. Instead, we just put it out there. And if you like it, you send us value back. If not, you move on. Or you do not leave us a review on anything. You just forget that we exist. But if you like us, please do leave us a positive review. I'm sure it helps in some meaningful capacity. But the best way is to let somebody else know if they like the show. That being said, we are a value for value show. So if you have received value, go to mmo.show/donate and find out many of the ways that you can give value back to us. One of the ways that's more unique and creative is people will supply us with art for each show, and it usually has something to do with what we were talking about. And yes, the Jerry Meandering shampoo for Soft Sheen Millennial Media Offensive. This was done by DJW, the Dirty Jersey, who's cleaned up his act and is no longer a whore. And I can tell that because he's got his signature 1976 on that mug in the background. Remember this piece, John?
1: Yeah.
2: It's a good piece. So it's got the episode number, Millennial Media Offensive. It's like, looks like an Old Spice bottle. Very 70s theme, bringing it back to the Jerry Curl, which is what I've decided to call the Jerry Meandering when done for racial segregation with black people.
1: Yes.
2: So it fits very well on theme.
1: I really like the tone of the piece.
2: It's like he nails the 70s vibe perfectly.
1: Yeah, absolutely.
2: I love it. Thank you.
1: 33 fluid ounces.
2: Yeah, I saw that. The 218 episode number. I like the That 70s Show font. And I believe that is an Afro pick to the left of the bottle.
1: Yes, of course.
2: And the lava lamp, of course, is always a nice touch. And wood paneling. Everything, the thing is nailed. Like, he nailed the photo all the way around. I don't know what he's using to prompt, but it is hella good.
1: Money.
2: Yes, money indeed. Thank you very much. You can send your art if you got an idea for tonight's show to dan@mmo.show or john@mmo.show. Operators are standing by to judge you accordingly. Moving on to the fiat donations that came through. We had a couple of last-minute donations that really saved the show here. At the top of the list and earning himself an associate executive producer credit is none other than everyone's favorite snake, the coiled one, Serpent himself, who came in through PayPal with $78 and said, in honor of the air temperature inside this house at the time of this donation, OTO
8: on the offensive,
2: Serpent. Thank you very much, sir.
1: He really is a snake, isn't he?
2: He is snaking it in there. He's really enjoying that 78 degrees underneath his heat lamp. Thank you very much, Serpent. Then
1: wondering what all those S's were about.
2: He has been known to speak parcel tongue, as I believe that's the snake language in Harry Potter. Up next is Eli. So thank you, Serpent. Up next is Eli the Coffee Guy. 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
8: On the offensive.
2: Eli the Coffee Guy. Awesome. I've actually been working on espresso, my espresso shots this week. Been changing some variables in my usual preparation as to seem like a pretentious douche. So it's been very good. And I've been using Gigawatt Coffee's espresso blend, which is phenomenal. So thank you very much, Eli. Can't recommend it enough. Trashman came in through PayPal with $7.77 and says, I think your COVID trauma response was spot on. Ever since that Hauntaboat thing, people have been buying like it's back in the COVID days. Even the stuff that looks bad is getting bought. Oh, and a lot of our produce from California is not coming in. The distributor we buy from is out because trucks are not coming in on time, if at all. Interesting. People are prepping for the pandemic. Thank you there, Trashman. Polymarket actually has a poll on if there's going to be another pandemic in 2026. Currently sitting at a 16% chance. So if you want to make a 16% return on your investment by December 31st, I would buy no. Thank you, Trashman. Susan A. came in through Cash App with $5.55 and says, I really enjoy listening to y'all. Thanks, OTO.
8: On the offensive.
2: Thank you, man. We enjoy having you listen to us. The Nail Lord Gaylord came in through Venmo with $5 and says, N-Log here, OTO.
8: On the offensive.
2: It's news day, boys, and right you are, sir.
9: Tuesday is news day.
2: Thank you. Praetor Weirdo of the Not-So-Flatlands came in through Cash App with $3.33 and says, OTO.
8: On the offensive.
2: OTO right back at ya, sir. Trashman came in through PayPal with $2.22 and says, never eat poke salad when it's above the knee and double boil it before you drain and season. Now, I said salad, but it says poke salat with a T. Is that something?
1: It should salad? Be salad, but okay. It is poke, not poke.
2: The Japanese salad with fish? Or it might is poke bowl. I was thinking a poke bowl.
1: No.
2: Different
1: what
2: thing.
1: What about a Japanese salad with fish would be above the knee?
2: Never eat poke salad when it's above the knee. Oh, okay. Good point. So he's talking about growing out of the ground. If it grows above your knee, don't eat it. Got it. Never eat poke salad when it's above the knee and double boil it before you drain and season. Pay attention to your surroundings, and there's things to eat everywhere. Matthew 6:26, behold the fowls of the air, for they sow not, neither do they reap, nor gather into barns, yet your heavenly Father feedeth them. Are ye not much better than they? I don't know. Thank you, Trashman. And thank
1: you. So poke salad, or yeah, that's a stylized way of saying it. The way you would hear somebody say it in a rural area is poke salad, you know, salad. Instead of salad, poke salad. Poke salad is made from the poke weed plant.
2: American poke weed. Wow.
1: Mm-hmm. Poke salad Annie. You ever heard that song?
2: No. Is it really? Innuendo laden?
1: Have you ever been to a wedding?
2: Yeah. Well, they didn't use washboards for percussion. No, I've never heard that song. Oh, I never heard of poke salad. Got to get out of the city more often, huh? Thank you, Trashman. He comes in for a third time, Trashman, through PayPal with $1.11 and says, not bad enough to just look at a map. You have to be able to read the damn thing. Trashman Opossum.
8: On the offensive.
2: That's right. That's right. Thank you very much, sir. That concludes our fiat donations. And I'll give you one of these.
10: Let me ask you to look again at a map.
2: And since it's been a while since we've heard from Serpent, I think that I should defetify him. And I thought I had it on the board here. Huh. Well, maybe you are a fed. I don't know. Here you go.
9: You are not a fed.
2: Give you a damn, Jennifer, not a fed. Thank you very much. I think we got some boosts that came in, probably.
1: Yes, we do have some boosts that came in. First on the list is Pfeiffer through CurioCaster, who sends 1,821 Satoshis and says, I support the theory that triggering PTSD reactions is seen at least as a side benefit of the current Hantabola coverage. I like Hantabola.
2: Hantabola.
1: Salty Crayon comes in with 1,007 1007 and says, I can't believe it took me years to realize your donation segment intro music is the N64 James Bond GoldenEye pause music. OTO.
11: We love you. Media.
8: Offensive.
2: That's right. Look at your watch, baby. It's MMO time. Thank you, Salty Cran.
1: C. Brooklyn comes in with 500 Satoshis and says OTO.
8: On the offensive.
1: And Noster Gang comes in with 101 and says, can you de-gay me, please?
2: Sure.
12: You are not
2: a gay. It's a rough one. Should I do it again?
1: Yeah, give him a good one. He may still have some...
2: She.
1: Some...
2: She.
1: Oh.
2: If it was Noster Gango, you'd know it's a boy, but it's Noster Gang.
12: You are not Noster Gang.
1: See, you messed it up again. I don't know, Noster Gang. I think maybe...
2: Ooh, you just got crispy. Well, he takes care of that. I'll give you one of these.
12: You are not
2: a f-gay.
1: Yes.
2: Gay. I just said you are not a f-gay because I was going to say fed, but no, it just sounds real bad. You're not a gay. You're de-gayed.
1: Do it right.
2: All right, one more time.
12: You are not
2: a f-gay. I just realized, I think my mother-in-law might be over here helping Elise with the kids, putting them down for bed, and I think just saw her doing laundry, and I just realized she probably saw me over here pressing buttons and saying, gay.
1: Oh.
2: Those damn millennials.
1: Eric Pepe, as always, is streaming value with 2,877 so far streamed tonight. Thank you all very much. Thank you for your support. We hope you're enjoying the show. We hope you enjoy the talk, the clips, the coverage. We appreciate your feedback, and you can give us feedback in a variety of ways, from information to anecdotes to monies. And we sending us your treasure does help reinforce the fact that we should continue this instead of spending time with our families on Tuesdays and staying awake certain nights, other nights of the week to prepare for this. So thank you all very much. We're happy to be here. I hope you're happy to be here. We're going to try to make you as happy as we can make you to be here, and we hope you stick around.
2: I just got a text that mentions...
1: Tell your friends.
2: My parish by name. It says, hi, Dan. I'm calling about tennis lessons for my parish name here. Please get in touch. Thanks.
1: Do you give tennis
2: lessons? No. I played tennis when I was like six once, and I don't think I've ever picked up a racket since. That's the weirdest text I've ever received in my life.
1: It could be some...
2: elaborate scam.
1: Real thin, curvy Asian girl just trying to get some tennis lessons here in the local city by a burly, handsome man who played tennis when he was six.
2: Well, I am married, happily, and...
1: I'm saying it's a scam.
2: Oh. I was wondering why they had to be Asian. I was like, they could be Asian. I don't know. Good job.
1: It's,
2: good job on
1: we
2: that.
1: We call it pig butchering.
2: Let's get in the second half, shall we? We can butcher the podcast instead of the pig.
13: Get it on!
2: Oh, yeah, Junta's given some anatomy lessons in the chat room. One of the reasons why you want to be there. Thank you, Junta, for that information. Let's do some news around the world, starting with protests. There's been quite a few protests in South America. That's a big one, huh? So in Bolivia, protests have broken out over something that you would probably be able to guess as to what they broke out over.
14: Scenes of chaos in downtown La Paz. Police fired tear gas as demonstrators hurled what appeared to be sticks of dynamite. Protesting miners tried to push their way into Plaza Murillo, the political heart of the Bolivia.
2: Not miners as in children, but miners as in pickaxe, underground, dusty.
14: Capital demanding more access to fuel and explosives for their work and new regulations for the sector. But the unrest has spread beyond the mining industry. For 2 weeks now, farmers' unions and indigenous groups have staged demonstrations and roadblocks across the country, protesting against fuel shortages, rising prices, and the cost of living. In El Alto, thousands of Aymara indigenous protesters marched through the streets, demanding President Rodrigo Paz step down just 6 months after he took office.
15: It's nothing but decrees and privatization all the time. We're not heading in the right direction. The government needs to take a good, hard look at itself, realize it's doing a poor job, and step down. Step down.
14: Centrist Rodrigo Paz came to power in November promising economic reforms. His victory ended 2 decades of leftist rule after divisions crippled the mass party of former President Evo Morales. But his attempts to tackle Bolivia's economic crisis have so far fueled more unrest. Under pressure, on Thursday, Paz withdrew a controversial land reform bill critics feared could allow small farms to be absorbed into larger holdings.
16: It's been eliminated. It no longer exists. That law is over. However, we still need to work on a new framework for the whole country, a new land law built on consensus, through dialogue and by listening to all sectors.
14: Roadblocks set up by protesters have also disrupted supply of food and medicine. The government accuses opposition groups and former President Evo Morales of fueling the unrest. Morales, who is facing legal troubles of his own.
2: Ironically, they accuse him of fueling the unrest. The unrest is about not having enough fuel.
14: Back to protests, saying they would continue unless the government addressed fuel shortages, inflation, and rising food costs. What's clear?
2: So that's Bolivia, where they're protesting about a shortage of oil and everything else that is causing it. Here's a protest in Kenya that 4 people got killed in. But what was this over?
17: 4 people have been killed in Kenya and more than 30 injured in protests against fuel price hikes prompted by the Iran war. That's according to the Interior Minister, Kipchumba Murkomen, commenting on the unrest that followed a nationwide public transport strike.
18: The oil prices.
17: Last week, Kenya raised fuel prices by more than 23%, having hiked them by over 24% last month. On Monday morning, roads into the capital Nairobi were blocked by transport operators and scattered groups of protesters. Police fired tear gas in some areas, while some protesters lit tires to get access to key roads, worsening congestion and leaving many commuters stranded. On Tuesday morning, Murkomen said the strike will be suspended for 1 week to allow for negotiations. Kenya imports nearly all of its fuel products from the Middle East via government-to-government deals with Gulf suppliers. However, the Iran war has squeezed global oil and gas supplies. Kenya's fuel price hike has sharply raised transport fares and pushed up the cost of basic goods, deepening pressures on households already struggling with the high cost of living.
2: So both protests are about oil shortages, and it's not surprising because both of these countries are incredibly poor, both Bolivia and Kenya, which is far poorer than Bolivia. But in there, that report, the last time, they talked about Kenyans burning tires, and the whole report featured people lighting tires on fire. And I don't know if you recall when we were talking about Somalia, and Trump calling it a shithole country and all of that. And we were talking about the lovely tire fires of Somalia. Yes. Somalia is right next to Kenya. I was spot on. They're burning tires everywhere over there. Spot on. Your show.
1: You got to make sacrifices to the oil gods.
2: That's right. There's an oil shortage. Let's burn these tires made of oil. It's just something there. But so, the point of bringing both of those is that these poorer countries are starting to break. And I think a lot of these countries are at a breaking point, similar to that we're seeing in Bolivia and in Kenya. I can't imagine Africa's doing too well. So I think there's going to be no shortage of these kind of stories in the coming days, perhaps even like this last summer where we saw the Gen Z revolution. We'll see oil shortage revolutions happening across the globe. It doesn't speak well for the state of global economies when all of these poorer countries are starting to falter, even Cuba, which we can talk about next. But
1: and it's not only having an effect on poorer countries.
2: No.
1: You could argue in response to inflation, saw the U.S. Treasury rates steeply incline today. And that, my friend, is why commodities dipped. Because bonds are offering higher rates, therefore money moves into higher offerings and out of commodities that don't return any interest.
2: I mean, it's are you encompassing all of stocks when you suggest commodities?
1: No.
2: Because, I mean
1: uranium.
2: Yeah. I mean, it was not just commodities. And I understand what you're saying. It was the entire market. Oh, my God. Everything was red today. It was bad. But yeah.
1: You know, with the inflation and the stagnant market, I don't know, maybe we should call it something cutesy like stagflation.
2: It's happening. Oh, my God. My stock pick, UEC, is on the top losers chart today. Top five losers today on Yahoo Finance. It was pretty bad. I was watching all my gains go down, and then I went red, and I'm like, oof. So now I'm hodling until probably for a few years. We'll see. Buy the dip, they say.
1: What?
2: I said buy the dip.
1: Mm-hmm. Sure, because the thing that caused the dip is definitely over. Much to my surprise, I actually thought when the paper trade on oil ended, I thought we were actually out of this and things were looking up and it was going to be great and Thomas Massie would win. But no.
2: He lost today. You briefly just said that earlier. And then,
1: yes, he lost.
2: So he's been primary.
1: And when he came out to concede, he said, I would have been out here earlier, but I had to find my opponent in Tel Aviv.
2: Yeah, he had a Tel Aviv area code, something along those lines. I did see that quote. Okay.
1: They fell for it. Kentucky fell for it.
2: Well, I wonder how that's going to play on CNN. Trump's grasp of the Republican Party still solid after Massey loses. Something along those lines. Okay, so along those lines of fuel shortages and protests, we now go to the lovely country of Cuba.
18: Now to the crisis in Cuba. The U.S. ramping up the pressure on the government as crippling blackouts and a teetering economy have sparked unrest on the island. And tonight, what sources are now saying about a possible indictment of the 94-year-old former president Raul Castro. Here's ABC's Alex Preche.
19: Tonight, the island nation of Cuba largely in the dark as its energy grid is on the verge of collapse. Extensive blackouts across the country have sparked protests. Cubans banging on pots and pans, shouting, turn the lights on. Many without power up to 22 hours a day, as a U.S. oil blockade and sanctions have caused a crippling energy and fuel shortage, part of an ongoing pressure campaign by the Trump administration.
20: They need help, as you know.
19: This week, during an unannounced visit to Havana, CIA Director John Ratcliffe delivering a message from the president that the U.S. is prepared to engage with Cuba on economic and security issues, but only if Cuba makes fundamental changes, claiming the island nation is a safe haven for countries like Russia and China. The Cuban government insists it poses no threat to U.S. national security, nor will it allow actions against any other nation to be carried out from Cuba. The U.S. State Department has offered Cuba $100 million in humanitarian aid, an offer Cuban officials say they are considering, though U.S. officials tell ABC News there are disagreements as to how that money would be distributed.
21: And sources tell ABC News that the U.S. could announce an indictment of former Cuban President Raul Castro in the coming days, a move that would further escalate tensions between the two countries, though Castro is now 94 and stepped down as Cuba's Communist Party leader in 2021. Wait,
18: Alex Preche, we appreciate it.
2: Yeah, so we have to...
1: You know, the...
2: Go ahead.
1: The humanitarian thing to do is to just go seize Cuba.
2: And I think that's effectively what we're trying to do with the $100 million loan off. It's going to come with stipulations of your government's out, I think. There's been talks of this $100 million aid going through the Catholic Church. So the Catholic Church would disperse it and not the regime.
1: Interesting.
2: Yeah. And so it's a way to make sure it goes to the people, I think. But I'm not sure. You know, obviously... The state of Cuba is a large part our doing, but the communists are. You know, they always used to say the Cuba is the way it is because America won't play ball with it, and America won't play ball with it because they're commies. And you know, it's like the chicken or the egg, right? If your communist haven requires the United States to be friendly to it, then you know it's not going to work out for you. I don't know. We've never tried real communism, but yeah. Cuba is the same thing as all these other countries. It's just the lack of oil. They're not getting any oil, and they've got an oil embargo on them. They've lasted pretty long time, but I think the pressure is there. We sent in the CIA director, of all people. That seems shady.
1: Yeah, I don't know. I don't know what we're doing. I don't know what we're doing with Cuba. Cuba's right. Cuba doesn't matter.
2: It's just nice. I think Marco is gonna take a nice boat there in victory, in a victory parade.
1: It's a trophy prize. It's another place for Cash Patel to go scuba diving.
2: Right. I had a wedding in Miami at the beginning of the year, and you know, half of Cuba's already there. So we just want to get the other half and the land too. I think that'd be great. We could turn it into a Puerto Rico, you know, another Puerto Rico, but with better cigars. All right.
1: Yeah, did you hear about the Cash Patel scuba diving excursion?
2: No.
1: I don't have a clip, but I will tell you about it. This guy likes to travel, you know. He really does like to travel and be very generous and let other people travel too. Patel participated in an authorized snorkeling tour around the USS Arizona, a site that is off limits to the general public.
2: Snorkeling?
1: Yep.
2: It's not scuba diving, but...
1: No. Fake news. Apparently, high-ranking officials across multiple presidential administrations have been invited on similar tours in the past, though. So not quite as juicy as people are making it out to be, like Cash Patel just thinks he's some unique person out of history who gets to go enjoy all of these little perks. It's something that has been offered to other administrations in the past, but it's being treated as if Cash Patel is just a tourist on the job.
2: Well, it's interesting that you bring scuba diving up, because I saw a story. It wasn't really MMO material, but it was these scuba divers that went into like this cave and got stuck and died, and some Swedish skilled divers had to go in and get them out. There are very few ways that I think, it personally, that are worse to die, worse ways to die than getting stuck in a cave underwater. There's a guy named Mr. Ballin who does videos, and he had a compilation of scuba diving trips that had gone bad, and my God, they are horrifying. Horrifying. Getting stuck underwater or being disoriented, lost in a cave underwater, and watching as your lifeline slowly ticks away while you can't find your way out.
1: As you're breathing heavier and heavier because time is running out.
2: Right. There's apparently this underwater cave system. I want to say it was in like some weird place like Finland or Sweden or Norway, where it was accessible only for a few months of the year. You could go through it was pretty much like a 2-hour trip through it. And I think they had like 2 hours and 30 minutes or 3 hours worth of air. They were using some sort of compressed nitrogen so they could breathe longer, or some sort of mix. I forget the gas that people use to stay under there longer. But, you know, you could only go through one way. You couldn't go back. And partway through, they went in teams of two. There were six people. And I think it was the second to last guy got stuck, or the third to last guy got stuck. And so the two people behind him were coming through, and he got stuck closer toward the end. And so they had to then, you know, make a decision real quickly to turn around and make it out this tunnel another hour and a half while their air supply was probably dangerously low. And so I think two people ended up dying, but one of them made that full trip. But just like the absolute most awful way to go, trapped underwater in a cave. The people that go like splunking into these real tight caves and are crawling on their belly. Ugh,
1: yeah,
2: I can't do that. Wigs me out.
1: I like caves, but I like to be able to walk and stand up in caves.
2: I agree. If I have to get down on my belly and squeeze into a little hole, well, if I can do it, most people won't have any problems. I got real broad shoulders and a big old pot belly. But I don't like to be in that kind of environment. I get a little bit claustrophobic. Next time you and the kids, or you and Taylor and are in St. Louis, I got to show you the City Museum where they have these fake caves that they made. They're like these cave systems, and you can crawl around in them, and I think your daughter would love them. I took my nephews there one time, and it was getting too narrow for me to continue on because it was designed for kids, but I was hanging out with my nephew. Anyways, I was getting claustrophobic, and I was trying to, like, back out, go backwards, and there's just, like, this, like, two or three black kids behind me, and I'm like, you have to leave, you have to back out, I can't go any further. I was, like, really starting to freak out. I was like, please, please, please, let me out of here. Oh, it was a nightmare.
1: That sounds like it'd be fun to me. So yeah, we'll go.
2: It would be a good time. There's another time I squeezed up like this weird metal. It's this big museum of a bunch of just like fun stuff that kids can climb on. I climbed up this really tight ladder. It was really hard to get up to. And once you're up there, you can see the city really well. And I thought my nephews were up there, but I climbed this ladder. I got up there and there's just this random other little girl that is up there. And now I am this 20-something-year-old guy with this random little girl up there. I'm like, oh, my God, this is terrible. Yeah, St. Louis City Museum. Look it up. It's a good time. All right. now back to regime changes and falling.
1: yes.
2: Yeah. So we have been talking about how Europe recently they don't have a seat at the table anymore, and they're slowly coming to this realization, and I have speculated that they're going to have to not nationalize, but effectively become one state, unionize the European Union, become the United States of Europe. And this German MP was on the DW, and I think a message went out. So first of all, he's from Germany, so he's aligned with Ursula von der Leyen for sure, the queen of Europe. But you'll try to pick up what he keeps saying, and I think this is the new message that we're going to continue to hear. So I'll play this clip.
0: Can bring in Michael Bloß, a German MEP from the Green Party. MEP is working very closely on EU-China relations. We're thrilled to have you with us. Good morning. And of course, we're hearing, Donald Trump saying we're the two superpowers, referring to the US and China. So where does that leave the European Union? Sandwich somewhere in the middle.
3: That's true. It is a moment where Europe has to realize that it is not sitting at a table when the two superpowers speak about very important things that is also determining Europe's face. So they're shaking hands over the heads of European leaders. And we have to understand that only when Europe speaks with one voice, when we are better coordinating in our China policy, but also in our US policy, we can have an influence.
0: Well, that is the issue. You said Europeans are not around the table, and everyone says if you're not on the table, you're clearly on the menu. How can the EU and the 27 countries survive in this world where Washington and Beijing are cutting deals over Europe's head and neither obviously caring about the climate, the environment, or privacy issues?
1: Oh, no.
3: Well, it seems that we have to realize that it's difficult to survive if we're not speaking with one voice. But it's really, Europe is squeezed, as it was said already. There is a trade war with the US happening. But also, if we look at our trade relations with China, this has really turned around now. There is a trade deficit of 360 billion euros. So the question is for us, how do we get more autonomy and more sovereignty? And I think the answer is, as I said already, speaking with one voice. It's very difficult, especially looking at the member states, and China is doing this divide and conquer policy. But it also means, for instance, with regards to energy imports, energy policy becoming sovereign by producing our own energy. And second, I think also rare earths. Europe is absolutely dependent for all its technology on rare earths. And also here we have to diversify and not being so dependent on China.
2: So not being dependent on China, being able to be strategically independent from the United States, speaking with one voice. He said it about three times in that clip. That is what the new message is. And I think that is the first step of this idea that, you know, we have to unite together as a block of nations, more so than just our loose things. We have to all agree on this various stuff. So I really do think the individual European nations, to what degree they have left of it, are going to lose even more sovereignty coming up. And you can hear it. But what he's speaking of with the U.S. and China comes out next in this clip, where he is talking about the deals that are being made between the U.S. and China above the Europeans, so without the Europeans. And this plays into a theory that we've brought up a few times on the show, which I'll explain after this clip plays.
0: And of course, Donald Trump is a very transactional president. How could deals being struck this week in Beijing impact negatively European industry?
3: Yeah, it was already said when there is better relationships between the US and China, that can result in less market access, for instance, from the EU to the Chinese market. However, I think I want to also discuss on another policy area, which is security. I think that's also very important, and it's interesting, or that there is a risk that the US is less focused on Taiwan. And we see that the main security risk for Europe currently is Russia's attack on Ukraine. We heard that tonight and yesterday there was this massive drone attack, and China is supporting Russia in this. If China would pull the plug on the war of Russia against Ukraine, that would really help us. But it seems that they are more entering into some kind of imperialist policies, and that's really also a problem for Europe.
2: So the imperialist policies he's talking about, the U.S., China, and Russia engaging in, is the theory that Tom Luongo kind of spearheaded. At least that's where I first heard it. Where he's talking about America, Russia, China, or ARC, where effectively they become these nation of sovereigns, right? We control our own spheres of influence and kind of leave each other to do what we want. And so the big powers, you've often talked about the superpowers, and then the middle powers, and then obviously third world countries like South America and Africa. So Europe itself is considering itself a middle power. That's why Carney keeps going over there from Canada and keeps saying we need to create like this union of the middle powers. And I think it's the world, Europe, really waking up to this idea that the United States, Russia, and China are the superpowers. And if they start collaborating with each other, then they effectively become just pawns in the game. If you're not at the table, you're on the menu, as he said, or she said. So I think it's interesting. And other people are starting to adopt that too. I think it was the No Agenda that recently brought Tom Luongo's ARC theory to the table, too. So everyone's kind of getting in line with that way of thinking, I think. The sovereign American system. I still can't cram Iran into that. I know that there's been a lot of justification, and the UAE being knocked off of OPEC and aligning with America is, maybe a point to that category of why we invaded Iran. Still doesn't really fit to the thing and the effect that it's having on the economy right now. But it is something that's interesting and interesting to consider. Any thoughts on ARC? You think it's going to be America, Russia, and China working together to dominate the world?
1: I think it has to be if we're going to face the threat that China is most likely going to pose.
2: Yeah. So, I mean, that was the big appeal of the American system, is right when, you know, that the changeover of world power would go away from the United States to China, we would enact the American system, where we would become sovereign and no longer playing the banker's game, you know, the political free markets game, and be more focused on maintaining and building our own industry here at home, which there's been signs of, heavy signs of, and it's really an interesting thing where it's like, we're focused on making our country strong. And now that I'm thinking about it, that sort of ideology, if Trump can sell it just right, or if he can Tylenol the idea of the American system by saying, oh, free markets are great, we should always, you know, be in bed with Europe, so the liberals support a strong America, it could be a good future. It could be a very strong future of strong industrial building in the United States, and it could be the ethic that brings us together, the moral common ground that we all strive for, that we were talking about earlier. Will it? I don't know.
1: I can see the Iran situation fitting into the strategy, because this isn't a fair fight that we're fighting to implement the American system. And you don't just have to beat the other nations in a foot race of influence and power. You can drag them back.

0: last episode aired probably about 10 years ago. But it's funny because it, you know, a lot of the plot centers around Iran and then Caracas, you know, Venezuela. So it's like the common enemies that we had, you know, so long ago are still in play today and at the top of the news. But I like that theory of tying in Iran. It is, you know, I'm always hesitant to say the 4D chess, but it does seem like that's happening. And case in point to that, with the whole middle powers and everything, Erdogan recently went on a trip to Kazakhstan, the greatest country in the world that makes all other countries look like little girls. I'll play the report right here.
1: The president of Turkey, Recep Tayyip Erdogan, is in Kazakhstan on a state visit, focused on the current state of bilateral relations and future areas of cooperation between the two countries. We are currently at the Palace of Independence in Astana. President Kasym-Jomart Tokayev personally greeted Erdogan at the airport yesterday and again today at this venue, where the two leaders are expected to co-chair the 6th High-Level Strategic Cooperation Council between Kazakhstan and Turkey, where economic ties, energy collaboration, and investment opportunities will be at the center of discussions. A key agenda item is boosting trade turnover between the two countries to almost 13 billion euro, alongside plans to sign a series of new bilateral agreements and engage in a joint business forum with industry leaders. Looking ahead to May 15th, both presidents are also set to participate in an informal summit of leaders of the Organization of Turkic States, where discussions are expected to focus on artificial intelligence and digital developments.
0: The cooperation of Turkic states. Okay, why does this matter? Why does it matter that some old guy from Turkey went to Kazakhstan? So as we've beat dead, is that Turkey is now the new highway to the Stans for Europe, because the Black Sea is no longer a play because of Russia threatening the Black Sea. So Turkey realizes that it's the highway, and as the highway, it goes to the destination and says, hey, man, do you realize what's going on here? Europe and this trade route is coming through, and they're going to want to take a lot from you. So let's form the Turkic states in this area, and let's really screw Europe for all it's worth. So Turkey is now playing its part because, you know, it is the crossroads between Africa, the Middle East, and Europe, pretty much. So it's making its stake in the center of map and saying, we're going to be the new leaders of this region. So that plays into the American system, where Donald Trump went and said, we're going to pull out of the Middle East, and it's on you to make decisions in the area. And you see Saudi Arabia, Israel, the United Arab Emirates all fighting and jockeying for control of the Middle East. Turkey's saying Central Asia is ours now. So that's that.
2: Yeah, because you're not going to make any headway in Europe. You as Turkey, you're not going to make headway in Europe. You just have to play the card that is dealt from Europe. And basically the same thing in the Middle East. It would be foolish to try to body Israel and the U.S. in the Middle East. So really, this is done, this whole Kazakhstan gesture is definitely done with an eye toward Russia, because Russia may never be in the Kazakh or the Turkic States alliance, but they'll play a major role in supplying goods for those routes to eventual customers.
0: Right. So that's huge. It's like I know we've mentioned it about, but this is literal risk. This is literally the game Risk. And all the countries are making friends with their neighbors and saying, let's put ourselves in the best position possible. And yeah, Turkey is opened through Kazakhstan up into Russia. You're right. Absolutely. So there's that. You know, we talked about last week, Turkey releasing that 6,000-kilometer ICBM and it coming out of nowhere. Yes. And no one even having any idea about it. So this is the Belgian defense minister in an interview, and they're asking him about, you know, these. It's a Turkish. It's TRT World that's interviewing, which is a Turkish news outfit. I don't know if I knew that. Did you know that?
2: Maybe I was supposed to, but I don't think I did.

0: said explicitly.
1: So they have a long conversation about the rise of right-wing politics, and the Belgian guy, who must be one of the most common-sense Europeans around, is talking about, well, if you have a problem with mass migration, of course you're going to have a rise in right-wing politics. And it's just, it's kind of funny how he thought. But the conversation turns to Turkey, and the interviewer pretty much asks him about his thoughts on Turkey and Europe and Turkey's common defense. So I'll play this clip here.
2: Speaking of migration management and the role Turkey has played to help Europe, would you say that greater integration of Turkey and perhaps Turkey becoming a full member of the European Union is going to be a positive contribution?
3: European Union not working together very closely with Turkey, it would be very stupid. It would not be a wise thing to do. The smart thing to do is to work together. We need Turkey. Turkey also needs the European Union. We're neighbors for so many years. We're NATO allies. And we're living in a very dangerous, difficult, complex, unstable world. And I'm not jealous at your neighbors. I really prefer my neighbors. They're really calm people, all my neighbors. So you're living in a very difficult context. So we need you. You have a lot of capabilities. You have a very strong industry. Of course, inflation keeps on being a problem, but it's going down. So hopefully you can fix this. But of course, we need to work together. And does that mean that at the end, Turkey will be a full member of the European Union? I don't know. Sorry. Is that your agenda? Do you want that? Is that the agenda of European Union? I don't know.
1: There you go. That's dumb. And then continuation of more defense.
2: Finally, you've been talking about the Turkish defense industry. What sort of defense collaboration are we talking about when it comes to Turkey and Belgium? What's the scope? What could the two countries achieve together?
3: So we signed contracts in Istanbul. We are signing contracts in Ankara tonight. So there's really concrete steps forward. We're already Belgian companies are integrated in production of Turkish systems. Also, Turkish system and industry is also in our capabilities. So we're working together, but we need to expand this. And that's why we have this economic mission for contacts and contracts. So today there's a Turkish-Belgian Defense Industry Day, first time in history, and we have this for networking, having good contacts, and tonight we sign contracts, because of course you can talk, but you have to finalize. So we have these contracts also.
0: Oh, he missed
3: also
0: an opportunity.
3: I hope that in
1: Ankara... What did he miss?
0: You can talk,
1: but you need to walk,
0: eventually
1: walk, walk.
0: You have to walk.
1: Walk.
0: Walk.
1: So, you know, the whole world is a risk board theory that we've been playing out is just absolutely kicking butt right now.
0: So you would call him, and I'm sorry, I was reading something, but you would say he is a Turkish skeptic.
1: Yeah, you could call him a Turkish skeptic. He's worried about the Islamification of Turkey. So part of the interview earlier was like Europe's Islamophobia, and the Belgian guy's like, yeah, you know, a lot of immigrants are great, but there's also problems with them too, and we can't sugarcoat that. The guy, you know, very diplomatic but very frank speaker, which is refreshing to hear in politics. But of course, he's Belgium's defense minister, which is, I have to imagine, kind of like, what is Belgium defending against? People trying to steal their waffles? You know what I mean?
0: Maybe. You don't know.
1: I mean, who's attacking Belgium? England? The Netherlands? France?
0: Lego.
1: Germany? They're the most cushioned, next to Luxembourg, they're the most cushioned country in the European Union.
0: Yeah, Ego. Ego is attacking Belgium.
1: Yeah, the cheap Chinese waffle substitutes. What was that waffle that the Chinese were celebrating? Wasn't it like a beef pancake? Which I think
0: was something like that.
1: Yeah, I think that was like a Chinese burger or whatever, but they called it a beef pancake. Anyway, let's see. Do I have anything else around the globe here? Oh, yeah. England. So England had a Tommy Robinson rally, far-right rally. You know how it is. Here's your news' coverage of it.
4: A huge police presence was deployed in London on Saturday in one of its largest operations in recent years to handle two opposing rallies as well as the FA Cup final. Tens of thousands attended a rally organized by far-right activist Tommy Robinson, while another several thousand protesters held an annual demonstration to commemorate the Nakba, which marks the expulsion of some 700,000 Palestinians during the creation of Israel in 1948. Armored vehicles, police horses, dogs, drones, and helicopters were deployed along with at least 4,000 officers as the Metropolitan Police aimed to avoid clashes. As of early afternoon, police said several people were arrested without specifying from which protest. Meanwhile, police warned the FA Cup final between Chelsea and Manchester City, which kicked off on Saturday, could strain the policing operation. They voiced fears about football hooligan groups which have previously supported Robinson showing up. The marches took place at a particularly radicalized time in British politics, with parties on the far right and left advancing across the UK in elections last week.
1: That's right. The far right is not going out without a couple of punches in Europe. They seem to be in vain because, you know, when they get too popular, they just get voted down. I don't know if, I think it happened this past week, but the Alberta separatist movement, barred, can no longer go through.
0: Barred by a judge.
1: Yep. Oh, too bad. You can't do it. Even though they got the signatures, can't even vote on it now. More on this story. Some MEP and far-right influencers were barred from the UK rally for reasons they would not be good for anyone, apparently, according to two-tier cure.
5: Hello, you're watching Euronews' fact-checking show, The Cube. Tens of thousands of people took to the streets of central London on the 16th of May to attend a march organised by British far-right activist Tommy Robinson. At least 11 individuals, including multiple figures linked to Europe's far-right, as well as an MEP, were barred from entering the UK. British Prime Minister Keir Starmer said the ban aimed to prevent far-right agitators from entering, describing their presence as not conducive to the public good. Many of those banned, such as 26-year-old Catalan activist Ada Luck, are staunch supporters of re-migration. This idea calls for the mass forced removal of immigrants from Europe, an idea described by rights groups as a white supremacist policy. Others, such as Flemish MP Philip de Winter, have been embroiled in past controversies. For instance, in 2015, he stated that the word racist was no longer an insult, but a title of honour. On social media, the British government's decision has been framed as a political move by the UK's left-wing government to clamp down on freedom of speech. But the reality is more nuanced. Now, British law stipulates that freedom of expression is protected under the 1998 Human Rights Act, but this also explicitly allows the government to limit free speech to prevent crime or for national security matters. Past Conservative governments have predominantly used visa bans to bar extremists and hate preachers from entry.
1: There you go. you're a radical jihadist? Come on in. Oh, you oppose radical jihadis? You're barred.
5: To available research.
1: National security interests.
5: Targeting Islamist figures who are accused of supporting terrorism or sectarian violence. But in 2013, the UK's then Home Secretary, Theresa May, banned two US bloggers from entering the country, citing their stance against Islam. The UK has legal provisions in place to criminalise hate speech. This includes using threatening words or behaviour, or distributing material which intends to stir up religious hatred.
0: Okay, so a lot of the same?
1: Yep, a lot of the same. And that's what I have. That's me tonight.
0: Okay. I have one more three-clip segment, and I think it's a good one to end on. Now, we're going to hear from some high-level experts, conveyed through Jesse Waters in this case.
1: Oh, boy.
0: But these, we're going to learn about aliens.
1: He took a 38 caliber gun. I don't go to business meetings with 38 caliber guns. Sorry. What clip do you want to start with? Disclosure?
0: Disclosure.
1: Perfect.
6: We are not alone. The Pentagon released the UFO files a few weeks back, and we just found out over a billion people have visited the site. A billion. It's got to be a record. The War Department says more files will be released soon. UFO experts and top researchers have been investigating aliens for years. Their sources say dozens of crashed UFOs have been recovered, and what they found inside? Shocking.
7: Do people think that there's one type of non-human intelligence that's visiting the Earth, or is there many, many types?
8: People who have been involved in recoveries have said
9: there are at least four separate types. Now, I have not had direct access to that, but I believe the people who I talk to.
7: Four different types of life.
9: Four different types of life.
6: Four different species of aliens. Another scientist called them Greys, Nordics, Insectoids, and Reptilians. All of them have two arms and two legs, just like us. Experts speculate the reptilians are scaly with long tails like a lizard. Ooh. Insectoids look like a praying mantis. The Greys look like your classic movie alien, and the Nordics look like a regular Swedish guy, but 7 feet tall. We haven't seen the evidence, but Pete Hegseth says more evidence is coming.
0: Experts speculate.
1: They speculate. Yeah, the Greys.
0: Reptilians have scales. Insectoids work for the federal government.
1: I was going to say, reptilians look a lot like Hillary Clinton.
0: Yeah, this is what's on Fox News. This is what Jesse Waters is doing. You know,
1: honestly,
0: we're talking about trade routes.
1: Yeah, that's true. It's actually kind of freaking hilarious. What do you think about it?
0: Let's continue. What does the president know?
6: Do you think the president's a believer? This weekend, he posted an image of himself walking down the tarmac with an alien.
8: Yeah. I saw that. Yeah. Look, I think he's learned the reality of the situation, that we're not alone in the universe. And, you know, I think this disclosure process is happening because he's put it in motion. I just heard today from friends on the House Committee to Declassify Federal Secrets that there will be another 40 or so UAP videos declassified in the next 30 days. On top of that, key members of the cabinet are aggressively trying to find the most meaningful evidence within the federal agencies and branches of the military, so they can then decide what of that evidence can safely be declassified. And there's, you know, this is going to be a rolling process. It's going to be a rolling disclosure process.
1: Oh, wow. Just in time when AI is getting really, really good at video generation.
0: Yeah. Exactly. All right. And then religion, which may open us up to a little bit of discussion, or it may not. We may just get out of here.
6: I mean, we're seeing a video right now on the screen. I expect to see better quality videos. We've been hearing stories about craft that right degree angle, you know, things that just you can't even conceptualize flying that way. It's a humbling experience for the human race. That has to be a major issue here, almost a religious issue.
8: Yeah, look, some people say they worry it would negatively impact religion. I don't really personally see that. I think that, you know, all the world's religions will sort of fit this into their existing dogma in one way or another. And I think a lot of these arguments that society can't handle the truth and we're all going to be too shook up by this, I don't think that holds up at this day and age.
6: No, well, this presidency has been the age of disclosure, and I think we should just keep it going. The more we know,
8: absolutely.
6: I think we just have to follow the truth wherever it leads us.
1: All the religions.
0: What do you make of all this? Do you think it's just promotion for Spielberg's new movie?
1: I don't know. It's, you know, obviously everyone's Project Bluebeam. Project Bluebeam. I don't think it's a distraction from the Epstein files, because, you know, that's obviously what the left is decrying it as. I think it is a setup, perhaps, as, you know, so what was 9/11? Really, 9/11 was an excuse to pass the Patriot Act and to get us into a Middle Eastern war for 20 years to assert our dominance and secure oil. I think this could be a setup for the reunification of this could be the thing that unites us all, or that could be what it's being designed to be. Is, look, there's aliens, and we gotta band together and protect ourselves from them. Stage a little attack. You got, Will Smith pushing him out in his fighter jet. What do you know? 9/11 unification, or, you know, the United States reunifies. We get back together. I don't know. What do you think?
0: I don't know either. I think it all just goes away eventually. I don't think we get any Oval Office visits with the representative from Zyklon 4 or any other planets out there. I don't think you get the videos of Trump showing, trying to embarrass the representatives of the Intergalactic Council. I think it's just content.
1: Probably right. What is interesting is when he says, you know, I want to see higher quality footage. It reminds me of an old Mitch Hedberg joke when he's talking about Bigfoot. You know, every photograph of Bigfoot is blurry. He's like, I'm starting to think Bigfoot's just a blurry dude. Yeah. You can't get him in focus. It's him. I don't know. Oh, gross.
0: Oh, my goodness.
1: I know. Here's what I do know, though. I think if you have an opinion, you MMO listeners out there have an opinion on this, you should send us some money and let us know what that is. Why are we learning about aliens? Yeah. 2222. That's the alien donation. Send us $22.22. And let us know what you think about the aliens. What's the scheme behind it? For $222.22, we'll let you record a 5-minute clip and we will play it on the show. John,
0: I don't know about 5 minutes. Come on now, don't sell us out that cheap. 5 minutes?
1: $100 per minute.
0: What about 2 minutes and 22 seconds?
1: There you go. $222.22 will get you a 2-minute and 22-second clip on the MMO show where you discuss aliens or anything else. You know what? If you send us $222, you can say, within reason.
0: Try to keep it within the ethic.
1: Yeah, within the UK free speech laws. I don't know. I want to thank everyone that came out tonight. Everyone that donated. Serpent. Pricktor. Weirdo. Eric PP streaming along. Everybody. It's always appreciated. Thank you. Eli the coffee guy and Serpent saved the show. Last minute unexpected donations. Thank you so much.
0: Thank you indeed.

0: From St. Louis, Missouri, I've been Dan Gehring.
1: And from America's South Coast, I've been John G. Dew.
0: Stay frosty. Keep your eyes on the sky. You might see an alien. Keep that steel in your hand, because they might be susceptible to 9mm rounds being fired at them. Man, I hope our guns work against aliens. Pray to God that our guns work against aliens. MMO, out.
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1: War has changed. It's no longer about nations, ideologies, or ethnicity. It's an endless series of proxy battles fought by mercenaries and machines. War and its consumption of life has become a well-oiled machine. War has changed. Verified soldiers carry algorithmic arms, manipulate social influence, AI enhance and regulate their timelines. Memetic control, information control, emotion control, battlefield control. Everything is monitored and kept under control. War has changed. The age of deterrence has become the age of control. All in the name of averting catastrophe from weapons of mass destruction. And he who controls the battlefield controls history. War has changed. And when the battlefield is under total control, war becomes routine. Think outside the cage.
2: The world is getting crazier. People are acting more and more insane. The end of the world is tomorrow. There's only one thing to do when the world is falling apart. Listen to Basil and Gonz as they discuss this week's news and events through the lens of Bible prophecy.
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4: You're listening to Canary Cry News Talk. Today is May 20th, 2026. We are live to tape on episode 942. And today, Beachwater Person signing on from on the grid, razzle-dazzle, off the grid. Razzle-dazzle, I'm your best buddy, Basil. And you are not crazy.
5: Oh, that's, I'm glad you're still off the grid. That's interesting. Still my name is Gonz, at Face Like the Sun, director of the Age of Deceit films, author of Prophecy Without Panic, your favorite Asian provocateur for Christ, live to tape from the metaverse to bring you the best news, which is the gospel message of Jesus Christ while reporting the egregious with a well-rounded, biblically grounded take on world events. It is Wednesday, I believe.
6: It is Wednesday, my dude.
5: Ah! Ouch, that hurts my ears and my head, and you have a cat. The cat is taking over. It is World B Day, so congratulations
4: to
5: the bees.
4: We saw this one coming.
5: Yeah, I think leading up to World B Day, we saw plenty of bee stuff a couple weeks ago at the White House and whatnot. It's actually a lot of different days: World Meteorology Day, National Rescue a Dog Day, World Autoimmune Arthritis Day. But the one that I think is really, I mean, if we're going to be really responsible stewards of creation, Reduce Your Lawn Day. Encourages reducing traditional lawns for environmental reasons.
4: Is that like mowing? You know, you mow the lawn, reduce it vertically, or are we're reducing square footage, I guess, is what they're saying.
5: Maybe. Yeah. I don't know. They just want us to surround us in concrete, I believe, is the whole situation. You will own nothing,
4: reduce
5: not even
4: the lawn.
5: A lawn.
4: I think part of that storyline, too, is if we got rid of lawns, we would have more bees. I don't know. I could probably stumble my way through the logic that I've been given on that, but apparently lawns are killing bees, or so I've heard. So all these things come together. I don't know about dogs or arthritis, if they're related to the bees. It's possible.
5: Maybe the lawns are causing arthritis.
4: Pushing through today, folks. Pushing through. You might notice it's a little bit of struggle bussing today, but we're here and we're doing it. We're making it happen. Gonz almost fell into a pit this morning, but he climbed his way out, and we're going to make it happen. So it might be a little bit of an efficient show today, okay? I know there's a lot of people out there that will appreciate that. Efficiency is not something that we're known for. But we'll see if we can pull it off today. Gonz, any more opening statements before we jump into the most important story of the day?
5: I will simply mention that I am starting a little Bible study on Patreon, on my Face Like the Sun Patreon. I haven't made any announcements yet, but at the end of the month or the beginning of next month, we'll be doing kind of a weekly Bible study. It's based on the book, Prophecy Without Panic. And so if you want to check it out, go find the Face Like the Sun Patreon, and I'll be posting some stuff there about it. So that's
4: Yep. Sounds like a blast. Go get it. All right. Well, we're going to be starting with a story about a fella who we have not actually talked to talked about a lot lately. He's been doing a good job of staying under the radar, and that is the one, the only Mr. Mark Zuckerberg.
7: Who should we tickle next?
8: I am not a lizard.
4: Okay, now this was really something, okay? Of course, Mark Zuckerberg is having a really hard time fighting the allegations that he is either a robot or a lizard person, okay? Yeah. We've been paying a lot of attention over the many years, and I would say might even be responsible for a lot of the evidence uncovered for the fact that Mark might be a robot or a lizard person, a theory that is so popular that even he had to address it when he went on Joe Rogan. But even with all of that self-awareness that has appeared in the consciousness of the artificial intelligence that is Mark Zuckerberg, we have stories like this to remind us and everybody else that he indeed is not a human. The headline is coming from Wired Magazine and says, "The Zuckerbergs are hiring a lifeguard, but calling it a beach water person." Meta CEO Mark Zuckerberg and his wife Priscilla Chan are hiring a seasonal on-call, quote, beach water person based in Kauai, Hawaii, where the family owns a sprawling compound, according to a new job listing on Greenhouse associated with West 10, the Zuckerberg family office. Now, of course, we know here that his compound, which they so accurately called a compound here in Wired Magazine, is the one that has like the giant bomb shelter underneath. This is the one where he electrocutes his own goats with cattle prods in order to test out Sweet Baby Ray's barbecue sauce. You know, he's really getting his prepper on. And I think this is important context for truly understanding the story. Of course, Wired is not going to remind you of all these details. But this is a job posting for the secret, not so secret apocalypse compound bunker Zuckerberg estate. Okay. So whoever gets this job, well, I think we might see some explanations here. It says, "This is an interesting choice for a job title because according to the job description, the primary duties of this, quote, beach water person includes serving as a, quote, beach lifeguard and, quote, pool lifeguard. In other words, being a lifeguard. The job listing also mentions serving as a, quote, boat deckhand and names a few additional duties such as instructing, quote, stand-up paddleboarding, canoe paddling, snorkeling, and other ocean-based activities. These, however, come after the water safety responsibilities in the job description. This post easily could have been called, quote, pool beach lifeguard, or simply, quote, lifeguard. For the sake of comprehensiveness, quote, pool beach lifeguard and boat deckhand would have also worked. Alternatively, the Zuckerbergs could have chosen beach pool attendant, a job title roughly synonymous with lifeguard that could reasonably be interpreted as encompassing extra duties associated with leisure, such as tending to a boat or teaching people how to paddleboard. Arguably, any of these options would have provided more clarity than beach water person, which does not appear to correspond with a job title anywhere else in the English-speaking world." Wired did not immediately hear back from representatives of the Zuckerberg family. Lacking a human to speak with, we decided to ask Meta AI's chatbot, quote, "What is a beach water person?" And Meta's AI chatbot responded, quote, "Beach water person would just mean someone who loves being near the ocean," the chatbot said. "The word for that is thalassophile, a person who loves the seas and oceans," end quote. Okay, says Wired. Okay. And that's the end of the article. Okay.
5: Wow.
4: Now listen here. They make a lot of good points. I, maybe more than anybody else who speaks publicly, have a lot to say about how disappointing Wired magazine is on a regular basis. And I think they showed tremendous restraint in this article by just not making up something or like making it about Trump, right? The fact that yeah. Beach Water Person is not Trump's fault is like a total win for Wired magazine. But Beach Water Person, they did mention at the end of the article, they were not able to get in contact with a human to speak to because nobody called them back from the office. I would argue with Wired that even if Mark Zuckerberg himself called you back, you would still not have a human to speak to. I would, number one, there's a period in my life where I'm pretty confident that I would have put in a resume for Beach Water Person. And
9: of course.
4: I think I would have been in the running. I was a great beach water person when I was younger and could have met almost all of the requirements for the job.
5: Could have.
4: And you
5: or
4: as
5: did.
4: Well. You as well, Gons, as retired championship swimmer, could have easily gotten the job of beach water person.
5: I was a manager of a public community pool. So, yes, that would qualify me very much as a beach water person.
4: Now, of course, this is like the great start to a like techno horror film, right?
5: Yeah.
4: Where the like regular Hawaii kid gets a job at the billionaire's compound to be a lifeguard or to be a beach water person. And they didn't maybe read the contract well enough. And somehow they end up like, I don't know, getting murdered or getting turned into a cyborg, or they see something they're not supposed to see. You know, kind of suspicious, like in the context of, what's the word? Like employment contracts, right? Job titles are actually like a really specific legal thing. So to have someone as I would say legally resourced as Mark Zuckerberg being so weird and cagey about the job title is a little bit worrisome. I think whoever ends up getting this job needs to come out publicly and let the media know just in case they disappear or something weird happens.
5: They need
4: to
5: start
4: them.
5: Live streaming. This is just open a channel called Beach Water Person, whatever, you know, and brand it, live stream your work 24/7. I mean, that's what all the kids are doing.
4: I'm sure there's going to be an NDA in that employment contract that does not allow Beach Water Person to stream from the Zuckerberg compound. But you got to be careful with these job titles, because if you remember, it was the role of Barack Obama's chef, personal chef, who mysteriously died in a paddleboarding accident in 3 feet of water. Why was he paddleboarding? Why was he paddleboarding naked? Was that part of the job description as personal chef? These are the things you need to keep in mind when you are getting personally employed. I mean, it's one thing to work for Meta or the company or the corporation of a crazy lizard person, but to work for their family home office to get paid to do beach water people stuff on the secret compound. I don't know. I think maybe there's some special code here that is meant to turn away all actual human beings who might want to get employed and to only attract other secret lizard people. Right?
5: Maybe. I was thinking a couple different angles. One is, this is in Hawaii. You know, they're a little more laid back. Maybe he was trying to go for a younger crowd that's a little bit less formal. He's like, hey, you know.
4: At first, it reads kind of woke.
5: Maybe
4: it reads a little like bi, what do they call it? Bisexual or bi-gendered or
5: maybe he wanted like, you know, well, I want beach water guy. And then his HR was like, well, that would be discrimination. So we should say person. Like, okay, you know, beach water person.
4: Which makes me ask the question, Gons, and you might know this more than I do, is the word lifeguard gendered in any way? I mean, is there an assumption?
5: No, no.
4: I mean, I do think of a man when I think of lifeguard. No, maybe I've hired both.
5: Did you not? Oh, maybe you did. Maybe your mother said, do not watch the show Baywatch when you were growing up.
4: Of course,
5: but yeah, it could imply male or female. It is not a sort of gendered specific word, as far as I'm concerned,
4: well,
5: as someone who's
4: to our knowledge,
5: hired lifeguards.
4: Gons, as old millennials, we are actually not so in tune with the woke vocabulary. It's possible that like guard or something implies
5: life.
4: Male.
5: Maybe the word life is triggering
4: life,
5: somebody.
4: Right?
5: You know?
4: The left, they hate life. You know, they're not pro life. They're anti life, and so you can't even have life in the title.
5: The other angle I kind of considered maybe was that this is maybe like the Obama example you gave, this position is meant as some sort of sacrifice to the lizard creatures, or maybe the aliens. You know, there's a lot of underwater alien talk right now. So maybe they need to be more than simply a lifeguard. They need to be some kind of liaison with the
4: beach,
5: with the
4: water person
5: with, you know, between humans and the aliens that live in the ocean with their very advanced technology.
4: For those who saw the Barbie movie, did you end up ever seeing the Barbie movie?
5: No.
4: In the recent Barbie movie that came out a few years ago, Ken's official employment was beach. And somebody asked Ken, like, do you mean lifeguard? He says, no, beach. I do beach. That's his employee. So maybe there's like a Barbie joke in here.
5: Well, maybe that's what I'm saying. Maybe he saw the movie. He was really inspired by the Barbie movie. He wants to reach that that's the demo, you know. He wanted to reach the crowd that was inspired by the most recent Barbie movie.
4: It certainly feels ominous, though, right?
5: It does.
4: It doesn't
5: really feel
4: fun. Yeah. It doesn't feel like a joke. I don't know if that's just me. Wired seems to kind of be getting that vibe a little bit, too. It doesn't feel funny. It feels scary, beach water person. I expect I will make the prediction now that we are coming up on summer, and there will be pools and water parks that are hiring youngsters to work there. I think we will see reported in the mainstream media at least one beach, pool, or water park that has put out their job listings as beach water person. I think we're going to see this circle back.
5: I think this is this might be a trend that he's starting in light of the robot takeover. Official job titles, like if you're a technician or a specialist or an associate or something like that, it's almost dehumanizing, especially if a robot can do that job. So to very clearly, without being too, offensive, using the word person might provide a sort
4: robophobic, of, you mean?
5: Yeah.
4: He's being robophobic. He's saying, I bet somebody has approached him and said, hey, I built this lifeguard Flippy. I see Psalm 40 already got there. Flippy lifeguards. You know, there's some robotics niche, small robotics company that is already shopping out to various billionaires. Hey, we know you got a compound. We know you're prepared for the apocalypse. Look, once the world ends, it's going to be really hard to get 16-year-olds to come be the lifeguard at your private pool. So we made this lifeguard robot. And seeing as how some of the responses that we are seeing at graduations lately, college graduations, at the very mention of AI, this might be a self-preservation tactic. Because you don't want to put your life in the hands of a Chinese manufactured lifeguard robot, because Xi will take you out in a second, right? But also, some good PR positioning so the Gen Zs don't totally turn on Mark Zuckerberg and call him sort of a robo-fascist, or, just be less targeted. The fact that he purposefully is choosing to explicitly hire a human to protect him and his family is meant to sort of buy some goodwill when things go totally south.
5: I'm hiring persons. I'm not hiring robots. He might soon be in the middle. I was going to say.
4: Soon they'll all say person. Well, every job title will have to say person because they will have to stipulate.
5: For mankind to hold on to their humanity. It'll be
4: legally required to stipulate if the job is for people or is for robots.
5: Or maybe it's anticipated. Maybe the flip side is he's anticipating the personhood of robots and to say, like, if he puts person now, then he's ahead of the game for when the robots take over. So.
4: When he does hire a robot, he still hires the robot, but the title is Beachwater person.
5: Right.
4: So
5: right,
4: legally in court, that robot could claim to be a person because it is their literal job title at Mark Zuckerberg's Apocalypse Water Park.
5: We've covered all the possibilities. No other podcast will cover all the different potential possibilities.
4: It's going to come back around, folks. It always does. Yeah. Every time there's some grump out there who's saying, guys, do something serious. Talk about Ebola. Come on, tell me about Thomas Massie. Somebody's angry out there. And I'm telling you, I promise you, this will come back around, Beachwater person, and it will be a much bigger deal. It will be a deal that you suddenly care about, and you will have totally forgotten that your boys, Basil and Gons, were there before anybody else. Yeah. It's just the way our career goes. Gons happens every time.
5: Yeah, it happens every time. Yeah,
4: we got some more stories. We're going to be very efficient. We're very good today, Gons. Mm-hmm. Before we jump into the next stories, I do want to take a second and thank our executive producer. I'm going to be real, real quick with the producers today because there are not very many of them. Mm. So we are on the value for value model, folks. We don't exist unless you, dear listeners, at some point or another in your life and hopefully on a regular basis, come in and put some value back into the show. Because there are no corporations, no platforms, no nothing. No, not a dime is coming from anybody else except for the producers of the show, and that is you. And of course, you can put value back into the show with your time, your talent, your treasure, whatever it is that you have to give. Become a part of the magic around here. But our executive producers are people who come in, they support any individual show like this one with $100 or more. And of course, we must thank our one and only executive producer today, Mr. Executive Producer Sir Alex Protocol V2 Baron of the Breen Protocol. Thank you. It comes in for $100.33. Illuminatus! So a 489 episode streak and a 143 episode executive producer streak. Thank you very much. Nice. That's it for our executive producer. And we only had one other producer come in under that executive producer amount. And that is producer Rebecca T.
5: Rebecca T, legend.
4: Mm-hmm. Rebecca T comes in for $24.68.
5: Even numbers.
4: Is on even numbers today.
5: She's having a lot of fun. Guessed. I appreciate Rebecca T with all of her producerships.
4: She's finding a way to make it fun. Thank you, Rebecca T. And she's on a 25 episode streak.
9: Yeah, she's on a streak.
5: Mm, getting closer to that firmament. Bust right through it.
4: And that's it for today. Let's say this. The producers are being efficient this day, and so we are going to be efficient this day. You know, we're taking our cues from the producers. I do want to thank a couple of people who come in under the $7.77 amount. If you come in, produce the show for $7.77 or more, you're entitled to have a note read on the show. If you come in under that amount, we'll thank you on Wednesdays. It's mostly people keeping big, long streaks going. And so, of course, I want to thank Dame Tinfoil